0: peace of mind until it's time to start worrying about other things.
1: This is Global News. I'm Danny Longo. Wildfire smoke is drifting south and blanketing Toronto and southern Ontario as heat warnings persist in the region. Environment Canada's air quality warnings are active from Thunder Bay to Kingston and down to London. Several First Nation communities in northwestern Ontario are under mandatory evacuation orders due to forest fires. Saul Mamakwa represents the northern riding of Keweenaw for the provincial NDP. He says there needs to be more support and communication from the federal and provincial governments.
2: People's lives, people's homes are at risk, and we should have every possible measure needs to be taken by Ontario and Canada to keep our community safe.
1: Ontario Natural Resources Minister Mike Harris says that several hundred highly trained Ontario wildland firefighters are being supported by nearly 40 aircraft, including helicopters and water bombers. Environment Canada says southern Ontario should expect to see smoke blanket the area until Friday. 14-year-old boy who pleaded guilty to the first-degree murder of a Pickering grandmother last year has been sentenced. The teen will receive the maximum juvenile sentence for first-degree murder, 6 years in custody, followed by 4 years supervised in the community. But the judge has sided with the defense and ruled that the boy will be given credit for the year of pre-sentence custody he's already served. In court yesterday, the boy apologized to the family of 83-year-old Eleanor Doney, who he repeatedly stabbed while she was gardening outside her home last year. A Hamilton man faces more than 100 charges stemming from a global investigation into the live-streamed sexual abuse of children.
3: As part of this investigation, on March 25th, 2026, Toronto police investigators executed a search warrant at a residence in Hamilton. A 42-year-old man, Stephen Tolles, was arrested and charged for child exploitation.
1: The RCMP says customers around the world paid to watch abuse in the Philippines unfold online and directed in real time. Toronto police say that authorities in the Philippines arrested the facilitator and rescued four children in October 2025. The 42-year-old Hamilton man had already been under investigation for months when he was arrested in March and is now facing more than 130 charges. Police are concerned there are more victims and have released a list of online social media usernames tied to the accused. The union representing 4,400 WestJet flight attendants has voted yes in favor of job action. QP announced today that 99.4% of their members voted to give the bargaining team authorization for a strike that had more than 97% of union members vote. The union now has a 21-day cooling off period, and WestJet cabin crews could be on strike as early as August 2nd. QP says the vote was necessary to move the process forward after stalled negotiations with the company. Argentina is headed to a second straight World Cup final as they look to defend their title. Argentina scored twice in the final 10 minutes of the game to tie and then take the lead in stoppage time. Winner of today's match will now face Spain in Sunday's final. After the 2-1 victory by Argentina, the loser, England, will play France on Saturday. A look at the forecast from the Global News Weather Center. An orange level air quality warning remains in effect. We'll see widespread smoke tonight, a low of 21. Tomorrow, more widespread smoke, a high of 29. Humidex will feel like 33. And a few clouds overnight, a low of 19. Clearing somewhat on Friday, sunny, a high of 28. If you want to be the first to know, sign up for breaking news alerts at globalnews.ca. I'm Danny Longo. This is Global News.
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5: We grow up, we pay our bills, we become well-functioning adults. 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Sometimes the baggage from our younger years can show up in the now. Let's talk about that baggage here with Gary Dierenfeld. It is Therapy Thursdays on a Wednesday. Gary, welcome to the show.
6: Oh my goodness. Talk about, like, my bags are always packed and it's always stuff from the past and it bleeds into the present. I'll bet you've got a story to tell.
5: I do. You know, sometimes baggage can be good. You know,
6: yeah.
5: My current girlfriend Miranda's like, you know, your ex-wife turned you into a human being, you know. She's heard stories of how I acted before I was married. And she's like, I benefit from the relationships you've been.

0: in. You know, I think we all benefit from the relationships.
1: Your starter relationships.
0: Yeah, or like, I just mean, there are good things that you learn growing up.
1: Yep. Yep.
0: Good qualities that you carry with you your whole life. But then there's some bad ones.
1: Here we go.
0: You know, like observing, I'm sure you see it in your practice, like couples who are otherwise well-adjusted and all of a sudden the woman starts acting like something she observed from her parents, or the man starts acting like something he observed from his parents.
1: Yes.
0: And it's maladaptive. Yes. It's not a good trait.
1: Maladaptive. Isn't that a great word? Maladaptive. It absolutely is. So sometimes the folks that I've seen in my practice, they're not responding to their partner for what their partner has actually done. They're responding to some sort of perception of how they think they were going to respond or may respond in the future. And it's based on a prior experience. And we use those prior experiences, in a sense, predictively. So if we see something that smells like what we experienced in the past, we expect it in the present, and we act accordingly, almost preemptively thinking, I see it coming, I see it coming, I know it's coming, I'm going to do this, that, and yet it wasn't coming. It wasn't coming.
0: I have a coffee machine. We make coffee every day in the house.
1: Okay.
0: Okay. That's piece one of this story. Piece two is when I was a kid, if things were left untidied, uncleaned, left a mess, my dad would, I'm sorry, Dad. I like my.
1: Is there a bus? Is there a bus who's getting thrown?
0: Yeah. I'm sorry, Dad. Okay, let's say someone who wasn't my dad, you know, would occasionally stop around the house being like, the things that I expected to be in order are not in order, you know? And so at the end of the day, if the coffee machine isn't clean and I felt that I cleaned it yesterday and it's Miranda's turn, my girlfriend's turn to clean it today, I will get that instinct to be like, you didn't clean the coffee machine. Gary, it takes about 30 seconds to clean the coffee machine. So usually I just do it and I say nothing. But the first instinct is the observed behavior from my parents. Yes. The first instinct is for me to stomp around and act like a jerk. Sorry, Dad. You never did that, Dad. It's a silly example, and it's never about the coffee machine. You know, it's never about the little things that enrage you.
1: Oh my goodness.
0: And on a good day and on most days when it's Miranda's turn to clean the coffee machine and she's already sleeping or she's about to go to bed, I'm not going to wake her up and say, hey, you, clean the machine. I'm just going to take the 30 seconds to do it.
1: I know. So people get triggered. Something gets
0: set off. Bad.
1: There's this event, right? Mm-hmm. The coffee machine. There's this event and it sets off this trigger where without thinking whatsoever, you're just compelled to respond. And typically, it's not for something good. And that response is not going to get you, you know, where you think you should go. So, yeah, these are the ghosts of the past haunting the present. You know, we want to catch ourselves in those moments. And David, just because I'm a therapist, don't think for a moment that I'm beyond those moments.
0: Well, they all happen to us and they're not always funny. You know, they can be atrocious.
1: Oh yeah, they're serious.
0: Yeah, it's,
1: they're serious.
0: Yeah.
1: So you know, it could be, and I've seen this often in my practice, people who come home late from work and their partner, and I don't care who their partner is, I don't care what the gender is, but the partner is standing there, arms folded, where were you?
0: Yeah.
1: Because in their growing up experience, if a parent was coming home late from work, it might have meant a dalliance. There was something nefarious going on that truly impacted the relationship. Maybe they stopped at the bar on the way. So we can act from that trigger against someone for whom it is just not appropriate. They didn't do anything wrong or bad, and nor were they. However, it can be so ingrained in us. Like I said, you come home and that spouse is standing there, arms folded, mood on their face. Where were you? And, you know, you could have been stuck in traffic. It could have been as innocuous as that. And you know, we want to tell people that when you catch yourself, and before making the assumption, ask why first.
0: Where is this coming from? I always say, don't judge yourself for the impulse. Like, I'm not hard on myself for when the coffee machine isn't cleaned, for thinking immediately, didn't she clean it? But I at that point, it's like, okay, this thought is flawed. This is a 30-second chore. Also, why can't I just be nice to her? It's time. She's sleeping. You know, I can just clean the thing.
1: I remember a lecture or a conversation, a rabbi answering the question to differentiate Judaism from Christianity. And he said, well, in Christianity, you are judged on your thoughts. Oh, that's an impure thought, you know. Go to confession, you know, address that. He says, we don't do that in Judaism. We appreciate and understand that thoughts and feelings, they happen in an instant and they're very fleeting. Mm-hmm. But we will assess the person
0: on their actions.
1: On their actions, on behavior.
0: How did we go from how the baggage of your past affects you now to what we can learn from Judaism? Gary Dierenfeld. anyway,
1: if the shoe fits. So, but the message is, and I'm just following up on what you said, not to beat oneself up
0: because for the impulse.
1: For the impulse, correct. We all do have those impulses. What really matters is how we manage mm-hmm. them. What's the behavior that follows?
0: I don't know if there's basis in science for what I'm about to say, but I believe that we can't really control our impulses. We can work on them, but we can't control them. But I also believe we can control our actions.
1: Yeah, but here's what's really interesting. The more we do practice recognizing our impulses, we do behave more reasonably, more appropriately. So you're right. The impulses are going to be there. It still comes down to what we do with them. And there are a multitude of strategies and even approaches to therapy where that is the crux of the therapy. Recognizing, generating alternatives, and then choosing from the alternatives in terms of how we want to respond.
0: This is called cognitive behavioral therapy, I believe.
1: No.
0: Oh, look at me, armchair therapist doesn't know what he's talking about. What do we call this style of therapy?
1: Dialectical behavior therapy.
0: That's what I said, dialectical. No, I didn't.
1: Oh, my goodness. So in dialectical behavior, it's the dialectic. It's the dialogue. It's the interaction between people that we want to improve. And there are some set strategies for doing that.
0: All right. When we come back, we'll talk about some strategies for catching negative impulses because of the baggage we have and not acting on them. Our topic now is how your baggage from your past affects you today. We're here with Gary Dierenfeld. He's a social worker, a therapist, and it's Therapy Thursdays on a Wednesday. We'll be back.
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3: ...640 Toronto, big trouble traffic. McLevin Avenue remains blocked both ways at Nielsen Road. 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
1: How do those negative events from your past affect you now? 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And don't feel bad if it does, because this is true for almost everyone. I'm here with Gary Dierenfeld. It is Therapy Thursdays on a Wednesday. Gary's a social worker, but he's retired, so don't try to solicit him as a client. We're not giving out his contact info. I used to when we first met. Gary, welcome back to the show.
2: Great to be with you. And did you want to tell a story? Do we want it? Where do we want to go?
1: I do think there's an example of how, like, our baggage from the past can affect us now. I, as a young kid, at 12, 13, I got ditched by my group of friends. And my best friend stopped wanting to hang out with me. You know, I'd hear of him going to parties, this, that, and the other. I was never invited. I felt lonely. I made a new group of friends. I made a new best friend. Still friends with that gentleman to this day. Shout out to him. He's a private guy. I was going to say his name. I shouldn't. Regardless. So at 13, switch groups of friends. Somewhere along the line in high school, this former best friend sort of reaches out and he wants to spend the day together. And we do spend the day together. And it felt really weird. It's like he wasn't acknowledging how rough it was for me since he ditched me. It was fine, I guess, but I wasn't into it. And I was really angry that day, even though this guy was nice to me. Finally, that was all I ever wanted, for this dude to be nice to me, former best friend. And he was, and it just felt, I don't know, hollow, mean. I didn't feel very seen, right? Because I'm like, where were you a year ago when I was effing lonely? Okay. So that all happened. Is that all clear, Gary? Did I tell that clearly?
2: Yep, got it.
1: Yep. Anyway, last weekend, Friday night, I had plans with a friend. We're going to go to dinner, go to a movie. He ditched me for a good reason. Okay. And then on Sunday, it's fine. This is normal. I'm 40 years old. I've ditched friends before too, for a good reason. I think he had like a date or something. And he even said to me, I would go with you if you really want me to, but like, I should probably do this other thing. And I'm like, go. I said to him, go, go, go. It's fine. He apologized, everything.
2: Okay. So this wasn't quite the same experience, but.
1: And then on Sunday he calls me. And he's like, I'm lonely. And I'm like, oh, do you want to come over? He's like, yes, I do. He was vulnerable, but it reminded me of my childhood. And when he came to my house, I was angry. And then I realized I shouldn't be, because my friend now, my 40-year-old friend now, he's a nice guy. He's a sweet guy. Yes. He's one of my close friends.
2: He shouldn't be painted with that brush.
1: I was angry at him. And the anger felt the same as the 14-year-old anger. And I'm like, where is this coming from? Anyway, it's a silly example. But I was...
2: No, it's a great example. It's a great example. Painting someone in the present with the brush that was handed you in the past.
1: You talked over me right there, and I'm glad you did, because you said what I wanted to say better than I would have said it. There's a thread that can connect us to our younger selves. And you think you've moved on. You think you're this well-adjusted adult. And boom, all of a sudden, emotions from your childhood that were not rational or that don't fit with who you are today can come back.
2: So there is a group of persons who experienced significant ongoing childhood traumas where it affects how they view relationships on an ongoing basis. And they act from that place of how they were treated and what they therefore expect. Mm-hmm. And that forms their personality. That particular personality type is called a borderline personality disorder. There was a woman in the 1990s, Marcia Linehan, Linehan, who had this particular disorder. Somehow or other, she developed an approach to therapy to help address it for herself or others. That is the dialectical behavior therapy that I spoke about earlier.
1: Ah.
2: There are a few features of this therapeutic approach. And the first is mindfulness. And mindfulness is the capacity to catch yourself in the moment and accurately assess your own feelings. then we take that assessment and say, just like you had said at some point earlier, why? Where's that coming from?
1: Yeah.
2: Then we say, does it actually apply to the present? Let's take a better look around ourselves.
1: In my case, it's exactly that. It triggered the childhood feelings. It did not apply to the present, you know.
2: And then we generate a small list of what would be appropriate responses now. And we choose from that list of appropriate responses and we follow through. And sometimes on that list is acknowledging, hey, David, I'm feeling triggered by what you said. It likely has nothing to do with you, but I need a moment to compose myself. Versus, David, how dare you? Right? Yeah. Exactly. So dialectical behavior therapy. If you are a person that kind of goes through life jumping to those conclusions only to have it backfire on you and have it undermine the relationships that are important to you. You know, these are some of the features of that personality disorder. And you don't have to be diagnosed. You don't, you know, it doesn't need to be severe. But if this is a feature of how you walk through the world, dialectical behavior therapy is for you.
1: Okay. That's something for people to investigate if they find themselves reacting to current scenarios in a way. It's almost as if I shaped the current scenario to look like a negative scenario from my past.
2: Absolutely.
1: That all happened in my mind. This person who's my friend today, my 40-year-old friend, this is a nice person.
2: You see the features of the circumstance and it reminds of what you experienced when you were that 13-year-old kid.
1: And romantic couples do this. They somehow transform their relationship with their partner to look like their parents, even though it's not their parents, you know?
2: All the time. Or from a previous relationship. We can have, you know, some residual post-traumatic stress disorder, if you will, from a bad relationship. We enter into a new relationship, and if it smells at all the same, we react from that smell versus assessing, hey, is this truly the same? And am I jumping the gun on this? Might I have to sit back in the pocket and watch and see where this unfolds versus my acting on a prediction?
1: Why are we all so messed up, Gary? Even the most well-adjusted of us is messed up. We all have baggage.
2: Well, like I said, I may be a social worker and a therapist, but it's not like I don't have to practice these strategies as well. And the answer as to why, we're all born human first, period.
1: No, I think that's fair. So if anyone catches themselves reacting to a current scenario in a way that they're trying to transform it into a past scenario that was dysfunctional, that was negative, that was hard on them emotionally, that caused them some stress or trauma, but the scenario today is a perfectly normal one. Yeah. Is the advice just to take a deep breath and like, what's the takeaway here, Gary?
2: You know, the takeaway is to catch yourself, allow some space before responding. And as you catch yourself, you can even say in the moment to whoever it is you're relating to, say, I've been triggered. I just need a moment to see where this is going and to think it through before reacting.
1: All right. I'm going to tell Miranda.

0: 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That's 1-888-505-6644. 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
17: Quick heads up, we're about to have a conversation that will include mentions of addiction and depression, as well as non-graphic discussion of pornography use. So for parents and sensitive listeners, listener discretion is advised. With that out of the way, our topic, pornography use is common, depression is common, and a new study says the two can be connected. But before anyone dramatically throws their laptop out of the window, let's explore that connection and what it actually means for you. I'm here with Dr. Shane Krause, a psychology professor from the Behavioral Addictions Lab at the University of Nevada, Las Vegas. Shane.

0: and welcome to the show.
1: Thank you for having me.
0: So let's start carefully here with your study. What were you trying to test and what did you actually find?
1: Yeah, there's been a number of studies in the past that look at depression and pornography, and generally they're what's called cross-sectional. That means, imagine you take a group of 1,000 people, you give them surveys or data, and then you just analyze it across depression scores with pornography or, you know, use, and you find, oh, they're related. And one of the things that we wanted to say is, you know, let's do something a little bit more sophisticated. Let's follow people over time, over 2 years. And we actually ask people about their depression, their pornography over 5 periods over 2 years. And what we found is that the two are related. So we found that again, but we found it's within a person. So generally, rather than saying, oh, I found differences across this big group of people, we're saying actually it's really within the person. So if someone's pornography use goes up, the depression scores follow, they go up, and vice versa. Depression's going up, their pornography is going up as well. And that's within the person, not between a group of people. And that's a very unique study, and I think the first ever published.
0: And given the subject matter, I mean, people have a lot of opinions about this stuff. I assume there would be some maybe irresponsible conclusions to make from this connection, and also some really important connections to make. Let's start with, you know, we can't necessarily say this style conclusions.
1: Yeah. So again, remember, you know, so you've heard probably since, you know, for year ever, you know, caught. Correlation is not causation. This is still longitudinal, is important. We're not saying this is causing. So just because you have depression doesn't mean it's going to cause you to use more pornography or vice versa. I think we have to avoid the causation language. And also we don't know why some people may be more predisposed to depression or other things who then choose to engage in pornography as well. So there's a lot of things we can't say. We really can't say anything on causation. But what we can say is that when you go in depth, when you kind of do a little bit more digging and you look at the individual over time, we're seeing some people have this relationship, which I think is very interesting.
0: Now, you mentioned to me at the commercial break, you do research in gambling addiction. I mean, you're stationed in Las Vegas. I think that's probably pretty apt. But for some people, they can walk into a casino with a set amount of money they want to have in their head to lose. They're just having fun. They do that once a year. They wouldn't describe their behavior as problem gambling. For others, anytime they're in a casino, it's a crisis. More money is spent than they're comfortable spending. If the frequency is too high, it's affecting their life. I assume that same approach can be used for pornography. There are those that will say they use it casually, infrequently. It's a fun thing they do, whatever. And then there's those that will identify with the addiction side. With this study, how do those two portraits play in? Is this for casual users or for people who might describe themselves as having an addiction?
1: Yeah, so that's a really good question. So I think, you know, in literature, we, like you said, that most people use pornography aren't having issues with it. Some people experience what's called moral incongruence. So they feel bad about their use and therefore self-perceive, hey, I have a problem. And sometimes they really do have a problem, but sometimes they don't have a problem. And in this study, we looked at that. We included that in our model to say, hey, you know, if they have moral congruence, will that also kind of predict this relationship between depression and pornography? And we found that it wasn't as important, right? So, and that's
0: not as important.
1: Interesting. Yeah.
0: Before you go on, this moral incongruence thing is so fascinating because this is a topic where there can be a lot of judgment and self-judgment.
1: Yeah.
0: Someone who's a casual user of adult material, adult video material, can view themselves as doing something wrong. Other casual users think, hey, it's not a big deal. I'm an adult, whatever, no problem. And you're saying that actually doesn't have an effect, or you didn't see a link to depression.
1: What we saw is that people who have moral congruence, it's related to their pornography frequency, but it isn't related to depression and pornography, right? So they're separate. So that relationship between, so sometimes we'll say, oh, well, the people, when you find this relationship between depression and pornography, it's because those are people who feel bad about themselves, right? In this case, we're saying, no, that isn't the case, right? This is a separate, depression and pornography are really kind of happening together, independent of these other experiences. But your point, I think, about moral incongruence is important. I mean, sometimes people feel bad about their use. And my perspective, psychologist, is always helping people live their life according to their values. We all have different values of how we see pornography, of how we see the world, how we see gambling and alcohol and lots of things. And so what's important is to help people live a life worth living and they're within their value framework, right? But just because you use pornography and you disagree with it doesn't mean you really have an objective problem, right? Clinically problem. So it's really important to kind of tease that apart. But in this case, what we found is that's not really what's responsible, we think, quote, between depression and pornography frequency. They're really kind of separate. They're happening independent of gender. I think age, you know, these other factors were not playing into this relationship over time. And that's really important.
0: So this link you found between pornography and depression, I know you're saying we can't necessarily say the why here. We're just saying it's a link. But if we were to speculate as to the why, could it be that porn is one of those quick kind of private ways that people soothe a bad mood, like binging Netflix or eating junk food? Or for me, it's sometimes online shopping. You know, when I'm not feeling great, I choose solitary kind of mindless activities. And yeah. I suppose for somebody, porn could be one of those things.
1: Exactly. So we know that, though. We know that pornography, lots of other behaviors kind of make us feel better, right? You use pornography, it's going to give you a little dopamine response and a little feel. So for some people who might, and again, we're not sure the order here, but for people who might experience depression or low moods, perhaps you're using pornography to offset that, to cope with that, to feel better, right? And the issue, though, is the more frequent you use pornography, if you're using it for that reason, it may become less salient or less beneficial. You're not getting that kind of mood enhancement, which could be an issue. So, but yeah, we don't know that. The other thing is, we don't know that we didn't look at loneliness. Some people are struggling. We have an epidemic of loneliness in this country. And for some people who don't have partners, pornography is an outlet for them. Okay. So we're not understanding also how, you know, loneliness and other factors are kind of playing into this as well. And, you know, so this is why I said we want to be cautious, but we also want to say, wow, this is a really, you know, 2-year study. We looked at all, we ruled out these other factors, and we really think there is a relationship between depression and pornography frequency over time. And that's, I think, meaningful for us to say, well, let's acknowledge that.
0: I want to loosely address two groups of people here right now and give them takeaways from your study, or just takeaways that you as a psychologist might think are beneficial. The first group being people who use pornography casually and feel like their use is fine. Is there any reason for them to be alarmed or worry about potential depression there?
1: I don't think so. I think it goes back to, you know, like every behavior, you know, everything you do, why do you do it and what's it do for you? And is that working for you for that reason, right? So if you, it's like having a glass of wine at dinner, if that's not causing you problems, and that's part of, you know, something you want to do. Okay. Same thing for gambling. I think pornography is probably going to fall in that thing. I think it's understanding why you do what you do. If you come home from a really stressful day and you have a, you know, a 3-fingered, you know, whiskey right away, that's probably could lead to a really bad habit, which could continue to go to alcohol issues. Well, pornography is the same way. If you're using because you're stressed, anxious, lonely, and you want to escape, you know, your problem. So that's probably going to be, I think that to me would be a concerning reason to use it.
0: And to that end, for the other group of people who feel like they're either struggling with addiction or they have a loved one struggling mm-hmm. with addiction where it really is a problem for them, any advice other than talk to a professional, I suppose?
1: Yeah, I think we want to be non-judgmental, have compassion. I think pornography issues do happen for some individuals, just like gambling and drugs and everything else that I study. I think just having compassion, helping someone, you know, through that, being support for them, I think is really helpful.
0: Well, Dr. Shane Krause is a psychology professor from the Behavioral Addictions Lab at the University of Nevada, Las Vegas. Shane, I've really enjoyed this chat. Thank you so much for being on the show.
1: Thank you for having me.
0: Do you like what you've been hearing and want to see it? We'd love it if you followed The Last Show on social media. 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That's lastshow.pizza. Just ahead, we'll get serious and attack this question. 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
3: Forty Toronto, big trouble traffic. East and westbound McLevin Avenue remains blocked both ways at Nielsen Road. That's all for a crash investigation. You want to get around that, consider either taking Tapscott Road to the south or Finch Avenue to the north. Over 1,000 exotic birds and animals, African Lion Safari, Canada's original safari adventure. 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I'm Laurie Turcotte, 640 Toronto.
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15: 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Radar's clear. Rain stays north of us all weekend. UV's perfect Saturday. Bug index is low Sunday morning.
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5: Grief can live in your mind, but what if it refuses to leave your body? Well, a new study suggests losing someone you love can keep your heart under actual physical stress long after everyone thinks you've moved on. Does simply remembering someone you've lost make your blood pressure climb months, even years later? Well, we're about to dive into that with Dr. Roman Politsky, a psychologist and professor at Emory University who has studied this broken heart effect. Roman, welcome to the show.
6: Hi, it's nice to be here.
5: So heartbreak, it's always for me been like a metaphor, but what's fascinating to me, and I was talking about this with someone last week on the show, and your study, it suggests that like heartbreak can do something measurable to your body. How is this link possible? Tell me about it. I think this will be surprising for a lot of people.
6: This is one of the things that got me really interested in studying the broken heart effect. To me, as a person who's primarily curious about how the mind and the body interact, the broken heart effect is one of the keystone examples for this interaction, that when a person experiences grief, their body changes. Their hormones change, their cardiac activity changes, their sleep cycles change. And it sort of sheds light on the fact that maybe the mind and the body are not as separate as we're used to thinking about them.
5: How do you test something like this? Do you just ask people how they're feeling and hook them up to like machines that can measure their heart, their blood pressure, things like this? How do we even begin to investigate this broken heart syndrome?
6: Well, that's definitely one way to test it. And some of the older research, it just measured things like cardiac events among people who lost a loved one. So I'm sure you might have heard these stories about, you know, an older couple and one of them passes away. And not too long afterwards, the other one passes away. And it's not really that uncommon. Now, that is statistically verified. You are more likely to experience a cardiac event after a loved one dies. And in the first 24 hours after the death of a loved one, your odds of having a cardiac event actually go up 21-fold, which is a lot.
5: Wow.
6: So we have those numbers. But what we did was we borrowed something called the anger recall. So they used to use this to study like blood pressure among angry people. You get somebody in the lab and you just make them really angry and you see what happens to their blood pressure. So this is different. We used the same paradigm, but we got them into the lab. And we did this 10-minute interview where it starts with think of a time when you felt completely alone and abandoned and wished that your loved one had been there for you. And then the interview sort of continues along those lines. And what it's meant to do is it elicits a grief pang. So grief pangs are known among anybody who's experienced loss. It's this moment of just really being taken over by grief. And you can be in the middle of a grocery store. You can be unpacking the old boxes and suddenly it just really hits you. And we thought that that's really the moment when the cardiac effects should probably be the strongest. So that's what we did.
5: You'd assume that that moment would kind of spike. And as the memory fades, it would go back down and the person would go back to being healthy. You would assume that. Is that what you found for everybody?
6: Generally speaking, yes. So people are incredibly resilient and it's adaptive to have a stressful response, to have your blood pressure go up when you have that pang, and then your blood pressure should normalize over time. But especially in this recent study from Ulm University, what they found was among people who experience symptoms of prolonged grief disorder. Now, this is not normal grief. This is when grief lasts over a year and goes on to the extent that it really mounts a serious problem for a person's life. For those people, the blood pressure did not go down in the same way as you would expect. Right. So the prior study that we did in my lab at the University of Arizona or Mayor Francis O'Connor's lab, at the University of Arizona, we found another side to this equation, which is the magnitude of the spike also depends on those prolonged grief symptoms. So the more symptomatic you are for this kind of complicated grief, the more reactive your heart is to those memories.
7: Now, is the delayed recovery, like a heart not recovering from this grief, is it a sign that your body's kind of not accepting the loss, even if people in their mind think that they've processed the grief?
6: You know, it could be a number of things. This is one of the really burning questions, because if we can figure out why and how, then we could probably figure out how to treat this. So we think that what it does is, you know, grief is a kind of it doesn't mess up your regulation necessarily, but it's a stressor on the way your body regulates itself. So, you know, when it's hot outside, you sweat to cool yourself down. When you went for a run, your heart rate goes up and then your body takes it back down to what's normal. So grief is that kind of a stressor, right? You get this added burden. And then when your system's working well, it should be able to take itself back down. But if you get hooked on that memory, and if your body stays activated, it's not resolving this sort of this difficult memory, right? Then it's probably going to stay amped. And we actually know this about prolonged grief, that in general, people are able to have an experience of intense sadness about their loss. And then they can sort of cycle back to focusing on, you know, picking the kids up from school or answering an email or going to the grocery store. But for some of us, the grief is so strong that we actually have a hard time pulling ourselves out of it.
7: And that's the broken heart syndrome or prolonged grief disorder that we're talking about.
6: Prolonged grief. And yeah, that seems to go hand in hand with this cardiac burden, right?
7: Now, when many of us will hear a song, we'll see a photo of a place. I have tattoos on my body that remind me of loved ones I've lost, and I normally ignore them. There's days that go by where I don't like stare at the tattoo or think really about the memory. But when the memory comes, I get this little, I don't know, grief ambush. Mm-hmm. Am I, for those that have moments like that, or is our like heart, is our blood pressure likely to go up? Are we likely to have like a little mini moment where we're more likely to have a cardiac event?
6: You're likely to have your blood pressure go up, but I'm not sure that translates to being likely to have a cardiac event. There's all sorts of reasons why our blood pressure goes up. It goes up when you get out of bed in the morning, right? So it's not necessarily a bad thing for it to go up or down unless it's going up by a lot. Now, what my study found was for those people with higher symptoms of prolonged grief, the blood pressure goes up more. Mm-hmm. And the magnitude could be what explains some of that added risk for a cardiac event. But generally speaking, if you get that reminder and you go back there and you feel sad, if you find yourself able to recover and go about your life, chances are it's just fine.
7: For those that don't, that struggle more, are there techniques that they can employ to help them, like going to a therapist or meditating, or are there things that actually calm the nervous system down, calm the brain down, and then it has a more positive effect on the heart?
6: Absolutely. Yeah. And I think there's a lot of different approaches to this. So some people are really much more interested in the pharmacological route. And we actually tested aspirin for to mitigate some of these effects. And we found some early promising results. There's some researchers that tested metoprolol, which is a blood pressure medication, for the same thing. But in fact, I think it's healthy and good to get therapy to address it. You know, if it's been a while and you are still, you know, you're not able to move on, there are very effective therapies for prolonged grief and that help you. You know, you never lose that grief necessarily. You never lose that love that you lost, but you're able to take it and integrate it and move it forward into your life and be a resource for the people around you too.
7: Is there any additional point you want to hammer home about the link between the body? I mean, the heart and kind of the mind, because I think we think of our organs as like separate from our mind and our thoughts. And it looks like that's just not true.
6: There's a lot of evidence that this is all really one system, and the heart and the mind are vitally connected. The broken heart effect is one of these key examples, but you'll find it wherever you go.
7: Well, Dr. Roman Politsky is a psychologist and professor at Emory University. Roman, this has been a really interesting chat. Thank you.
6: Breed talking to you.
7: That's a wrap on our program. Thank you, listener, for tuning in. This was the last show, but remember, it wasn't the last show. Should we have picked a different name? Maybe. We'll catch you again soon.
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9: Toronto, big trouble traffic eastbound on the 401 and the express approaching here, Ontario. We've got construction going on in two right lanes, leaving a really heavy backup all the way from about Mavis. 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I'm Laurie Turcotte, 640 Toronto.
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16: I'm Scott, and these are my dogs, Lucky and Liz.
17: This is Global News. I'm Danny Longo. Environment Canada says that Southern Ontario should expect to see smoke blanket the area until at least Friday. At that point, wind should blow the smoke north, putting communities north of the fires in the crosshairs. Environment Canada's air quality warnings are active from Thunder Bay to Kingston and down to London. Several First Nations communities in northwestern Ontario are under mandatory evacuation orders due to forest fires. Toronto resident Jason Wang says he's never seen air pollution this bad in his 10 years living in the city.
18: It was depressing. You know, it's summer that I wanted to go out because today is my day off. So I wanted to go out, but I didn't expect this.
17: Environment Canada meteorologist Jean-Philippe Bagan says that the yellow-orange haze of particles in the air is particularly bad and can impact people's health. Bagan says air quality levels will continue to fluctuate in the region as the wildfires blaze. A Toronto police investigation into the live stream sexual abuse of children led to the rescue of four children in the Philippines and 130 additional charges against a 42-year-old Hamilton man. Stephen Tolis now faces 136 charges related to child sexual abuse material and child exploitation offenses.
12: A coordinated operation involves law enforcement in the Philippines and other international partners led to the rescue of four children who were being subjected to ongoing live streaming child sexual abuse.
17: Now, the investigation involved Canadian and international law enforcement agencies, including the RCMP, Philippine authorities, and Homeland Security investigations. Police have released the suspects' online usernames and believe there may be additional victims or witnesses. Bank of Canada Governor Tiff Macklem says the central bank's outlook and policy stance hinge on developments in the Middle East and the global energy market. He says if gas prices move up again and remain high for longer, a series of rate hikes is still on the table.
19: You know, the longer oil prices stay high, the bigger is the risk that that begins to spill over into the prices of other goods and services, and you know, inflation starts to broaden. It becomes more generalized. And that would certainly be a signal, a warning sign to us.
17: The central bank is forecasting inflation will slow to 2.5% over the second half of 2026 after hitting 3.2% in May. A new CAA South Central Ontario poll suggests that rising gas prices are forcing many Ontarians to cut back on spending and rethink summer travel. 7 in 10 adults aged 35 to 54 said that higher fuel costs are affecting their daily lives. Nearly 6 in 10 road trippers say that they'll take fewer trips or travel closer to home because of gas prices. The average gas price in Ontario was about $1.65.9 per liter Wednesday. That's after prices went up an average of about 8 cents overnight. Defending champion Argentina rallied to beat England 2-1 on Wednesday and reach the World Cup final for a second straight time. Trailing 1-0 going into the last 5 minutes of regulation time, Enzo Fernandez and substitute Lautaro Martinez scored for Argentina. Argentina will now play Spain in the World Cup final on Sunday in East Rutherford, New Jersey. England will face France for third place on Saturday. A look at the forecast from the Global News Weather Center. An orange level air quality warning remains in effect. We'll see widespread smoke tonight, a low of 21. Tomorrow, that smoke continues, a high of 29. Few clouds overnight, a low of 19. On Friday, sunny, high of 28. If you want to be the first to know, sign up for breaking news alerts at globalnews.ca. I'm Danny Longo. This is Global News.
20: From 9 till noon, he's here. If you don't know Brad, you're lucky. My bro is here with you. He's here to f*** up. Well, could it be people?

0: right, welcome back, everybody, to the No BS Show with Brad Smith. This is a very interesting show for me. Santi, am I coming in loud and clear?
1: Loud and clear, sir.
0: Okay, well, that's because I'm actually, this is a first time for everything. I'm broadcasting from Hudson, Quebec, a great place. It's my hometown. I drove home yesterday to take care of some stuff over the week. But the funny thing is that has there ever been a radio show, a professional radio show, done, you know, across Ontario, if you're listening live locally, or across the iHeartRadio app, if you're listening across Canada, that's been done from someone's parents' basement. And I just asked that because I'm sitting here in Hudson, Quebec, in my parents' house, wondering, you know what, if I run out of guests today, well, I could just, I think there's a senator in the other room cleaning some dishes, and I could just hop him on. But, you know, it's funny growing up in a small town because it reminds me of the, obviously, the John Cougar Mellencamp song. Well, I think he was John Mellencamp at that time. There's a lot of debate. Small town, right? Santi, let's hear it.

0: Yeah, there, you know what? There's something about when you're driving into Hudson, Quebec, that just makes you kind of feel nostalgic about everything. I call it, and I make fun of it sometimes, I say it's the town that time forgot, and it no one ever forgot it. It's just unlike anything. It's something, it's almost like a movie script was written about this. A small little town on the water, only about 5,000 people. When I grew up, it was maybe, 2,500. Everybody knew everybody. You walk down the street, the sense of community was just overwhelming. And you had everything here. You had your pool and your playground and your hockey rink in the winter. And you had your one little staple restaurant that everyone went to. Shout out to Sauvé's and the best steamed hot dogs. And anyone from Quebec will know what a steamed hot dog is. Anyone who doesn't just has to absolutely look up what it is or try one. They put these buns in a convection oven with the hot dogs in a convection oven. And then you get it all dressed. But it's not all dressed like you think it is. All dressed is mustard, relish, onions, and cabbage. Sounds kind of weird from the outside, but actually it's one of the most nostalgically delicious things that you'll ever have in your life. So I'm going to take this intro to kind of like make you understand the importance of small towns, because people, places, things, artists, music, industry, they come from these places. It's not just the big cities. Like, little known fact that Jack Layton, that's right, former NDP leader Jack Layton, former Toronto City Councillor, known for championing housing for the environment, for social justice. He's the guy who led the Orange Wave. Yeah, no, he's from Hudson, Quebec. Actually graduated from Hudson High. Graduated the year after my father was the valedictorian of Hudson High School, the year after my father. We all remember Jack Layton for his very famous speech that essentially caused the Orange Wave. Take a listen.
1: Tommy Douglas, our first leader, said, "Dream no little dreams." And I've always taken that to heart. Step by step, working together, we can build the Canada we want, a country worthy of the hopes and dreams of those young Canadians who said no to the same old cynicism, to the negativity, to the politics of usual. And they said yes to a Canada where anything is possible, where we all stick together and no one is left behind.
0: Let's go, Jack!
1: So, my friends, it's time to roll up our sleeves and get down to work, and let's not stop until the job is done.
0: Look at that, 2011. Let's roll up our sleeves and get to work. The NDP just living the dream. Down to take a little segue from Hudson. It's funny to think how far the NDP's come, because this is just last 3 months ago at the NDP convention. This is the NDP now rolling up their sleeves and doing what? Play it.
2: We went,
3: you went pro, con.
2: We went pro, con, pro. And my plan was to go con. The speaker at Con Mic 3 also has a...
0: a long way from rolling up your sleeves. And then even Avi Lewis, the new NDP leader, and his famous NDP speech. Let's play it.
4: Our plan is to Trump-proof the economy by investing massively in Canadian economic independence, using the unmatched power of public ownership to ensure the fundamentals of a good...
0: Yes! God, from rolling up your sleeves.
4: A network of public providers.
0: Rolling up your sleeves to then... everything's controlled by the government. But back to Hudson, Quebec, right? And rest in peace to the beautiful Jack Layton. He was an absolute legend. And again, one of those guys who comes from somewhere where at that time, God, in what, late 1960s, I think 68 or 69, he would have graduated. This town probably would have been, what, 1,500 people. But also, Hudson became a Canadian staple in 1990, because in 1990, the Mohawk protesters blockaded Oka, Quebec to stop a golf course from being built on sacred burial grounds amid a long-ignored land claim, which caused the Oka Crisis of 1990. Anyone who remembers that, they were remembering when I was, 7 years old, hearing shots from across the lake. Here's a little clip to refresh your memory.
5: Finally, after the gunfight, you know, they went running down the hill. They left the keys in the cars of their vehicles.
6: What happened at that point, we decided we have to block this road for our own defense.
7: I jumped in the loader that they abandoned and crushed all the cop cars that they abandoned, and that's what we made our barricades out of.
0: God, it was absolutely insane. I remember my friends and I, we were so young and we were finding shotgun shells on our side of the water. That's because Hudson and Oka are separated by a Lake of Two Mountains. Lac des Deux Montagnes, as they call it. And so we have to take the ferry over to Oka. And that was a special trip that you took when you were a kid. You'd go over to Oka and you'd go to all the little shops. You'd go to have, there was this amazing ice cream place that you would go to. But when that went on, it caused a lot of shock to Canada and a lot of shock to a little town called Hudson, Quebec. But it's not only political stuff that happens. We got great artists that came out of here. You might not know the name Patrick Watson, but Patrick Watson's a Montreal singer-songwriter born in Hudson, Quebec. But you're going to know his most famous song. It's got over 1 billion streams. Why? Because it's on every single commercial that you've ever heard before. And it was made famous by Grey's Anatomy on multiple seasons. Just see if this kicks your memory up.

0: is how we are.
1: And a little funny story about Patrick Watson is that when I was growing up, I went to church at St. Mary's. And my parents, they put me in the choir. And then for Christmas one year, I had to do a duet with Patrick Watson. And then circa 2008 or 9, he blows up and I'm like, remember when? And he's like, who are you? But not only Patrick Watson. Franklin Electric is a Montreal-based band, but the lead singer-songwriter, John Matte, they're blown up in Europe. And they've got, I think, over 20 million streams on their most famous song, This Is In Your Heart, from a Hudson's own John Matte.

0: Oh, come on now.
1: That doesn't get you started. All these people coming from a town of 5,000 people right now. It's not just music, politics. It's also sports. PJ Stock, former NHL, you know, he was they say an enforcer in the bio, but he was more of that like in-between player. He stood up for his team. He feared no one. But he also played 235 games, Rangers, Flyers, Canadians, and now he's a massive broadcaster. Was on Hockey Night in Canada forever. Matthew Lombardi, a hometown kid. My brother was best friends with his older brother, Chris Lombo. See Matthew at the golf course all the time and say hi. But you might know him from Toronto because he played for the Maple Leafs, but he was also drafted by Calgary and he played 530 games. He had 262 goals. He was one of the fastest guys probably to ever play in the NHL. Oh, and this is a Hudson shout out to Matt Lombardi when he scored a hat trick for the Flames. I think it was 2008 or 9. Here it is.
2: Jerome McGinley springs Matthew Lombardi streaking to the net.
1: Let's go. Of all the things that you can have anyone in any sports category, but when you have a kid from a small town who makes it to the NHL, who everybody knows around here, that was one of the greatest moments. We also, too, have a great foundation, the James Ratcliffe Foundation. It's a local charitable organization established to honor and preserve the memory of James Peter Ratcliffe, 1985 to 2005. Ooh, I almost got emotional there. 20-year-old volunteer firefighter with the Hudson Volunteer Fire Department. Oof. Also my best friend growing up. But I remember that funeral. 10,000 people closed down because they were doing on-water training, because we are an on-water town. And James passed away in this on-water training. He wanted to be a firefighter. He wanted to help people. And when he passed away, ironically, I gave one of the eulogies at his funeral. And I remember the streets packed with firefighters from all over Quebec, all over Canada. The city, the small town closed down, and to see that come around them was honestly amazing. And, you know, I got to switch now because I can't be emotional. But, of course, I'm switching to my emotional tear button. It's got to be, you know, one of the more famous guys from not only Hudson, Quebec, but Montreal and Quebec in general, Order of Quebec recipient himself, Larry Smith. He's actually Senator Larry Smith. And currently, I think he's picking up dog crap in my backyard. But just for Big Smitty, or as I call him, bitch, just for Big Smitty out there, let's do a little clip for Smitty.
3: Smith was an important player in some of the powerful Montreal Alouette teams of the 70s, Smith wearing 36. In the 9 years he was there, from 72 to 80, the Owls went to the Grey Cup 5 times, winning twice. Smith was a durable running back and receiver, playing in 140 consecutive regular season games for Montreal.
1: I think it was like 142, and that's a record that he says all the time. As I'm sitting in his office doing this, looking around at the memorabilia, it's kind of super nostalgic, but it's just not politics and music and art and athletes. Also, one of the coolest stories ever. We've all seen Top Gun. I just talked about Tom Cruise this weekend, right? About his new movie, Digger, and Top Gun, and Top Gun Maverick actually saving the box office. But a kid I grew up with, a kid who I actually shared a summer job with, his name is Adam Desi. We were janitors at 14 years old at a country club. He has a highly decorated military career in the U.S. as a Marine with multiple deployments in the Middle East. But then he came back, he did his university degree, and get this, he wanted to become a fighter pilot, like Top Gun. And then if I'm even foreshadowing right there, he wanted to be the best that he could be. After multiple deployments as a fighter pilot, serving as a commanding officer in the Marine Fighter Training Squadron 401 Lucky Snipers, Lieutenant Colonel Adam Desi right now is teaching at Top Gun. Are you kidding me? Small town. He's like Viper from Top Gun. Tom Skerritt. Play the clip, Santi.
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5: 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We're his cover.
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4: 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I'm going after Viper.
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5: Mav, don't leave him. Goose, Hollywood's okay.
1: I love it. All from a small town. And it was funny last night because actually my girlfriend was like, oh, you know, like let's look up notable people from Hudson. And she goes, let's see if you're on the list. I go, oh, I'm not going to be on the list. No, I wasn't on the list. That's why I was very confident. So there's so many great people from Hudson. And why am I not on the list? Probably because I did this show, The Bachelor Canada. You and Santi.
7: For the first time ever, your all-Canadian bachelor. He's Brad Smith, professional football player, humanitarian, and son of a Canadian senator.
1: Oh, God, doesn't that absolute resume read nepotism, baby? Listen, I had to do this for myself. Coming back here is such an absolute pleasure. But being able to shoot this show from here with my dad steps away from me, with my family around me, and you listening at home is one of the most beautiful experiences of my life. So I just thank you for doing that. But we've got a banger of a show for you on a happy hump day, everybody. I haven't said it yet. What is that? But coming up after the break, new bail and sentencing laws kick in today. That's right, C-14. Carney just came out and said, we're changing the system. The government is making it harder for repeat violent offenders to get bail, while our jails, guess what, are already busting at 120 to 150% capacity. How are we supposed to put more people in jail when we don't have the space? We'll talk about it after the break in a very good Wait What. Hello, Hudson. Hello to everyone there on the radio waves across Canada on the iHeartRadio app. It's no BS. I'm Brad Smith.
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1: On the next show, is Canada's biggest city in full meltdown heading into election year? 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

0: All right, just a couple days ago after the terrible weekend that Toronto went through with these multiple shootings, Mark Carney came out with a message for Canadians about crime, because we need things to change. That's, everybody knows that. We've had conversations since those shootings, before those shootings, because we can't go forward in Canada if we stay the same. So, Mark Carney, tell us what you said.
1: This year, our government has introduced 6 new laws to combat crime and protect you and your kids. In total, there are more than 80 targeted changes to the criminal code to keep violent and repeat offenders off your streets, to overhaul the bail and sentencing systems, and to give police officers the tools they need to keep you safe.
0: Yeah, okay. That's all well and good, right? And today, July 15th, those new federal legislations on bail and sentencing come officially into a force, right? Or into effect. The goal is simple, right? Make it harder for repeat violent offenders and firearm offenders to get bail, put stronger emphasis on public safety, and bring tougher sentences, including longer terms and consecutive sentences to repeat offenders. But people, at the end of the day, they're just screaming out, like, listen, all we want is people not on the streets when they should be in jail, when they commit crimes, specifically violent crimes, right? We just got through this. I had a post on X that had like 150,000 views. What? And I was just saying, this 25-year-old who shot up Polson Pier near Cherry Street in downtown Toronto, near the waterfront, near nightclub. Well, 3 years ago, he was smuggling guns from the U.S. into Canada. 2 years ago, he was, what, breaking and entering into a house and then torturing a victim over $15,000 of crypto. He used the line, it's torture time. It's time for some torture. He pled guilty to that May 26th of 2026. Well, what happened? He was out on bail waiting for sentencing. Then he went Grand Theft Auto. He shot up the place, multiple people injured. Then he stole a rideshare car and was crashing into cars and pedestrians on the way out after being shot. Well, okay, so we got these new legislations. We don't want people on bail. Here's the issue. Right now, jails across Canada are 120 to 150% over capacity. 120 to 150% per capacity. In some of these provinces, 60 to 70% of the inmates in there are on remand, which means just waiting for their sentencing. So we are what? Wanting to actually enforce stricter laws, put more people in jail, but we don't have the beds. And here's the crazy part. This is actually true, is that no jails have been built. There are plans to construct them, but this law enforcement, like, how are you going to enforce this? Because I'm reading right in front of me that overcapacity, doubling of jail cells, is a real thing right now. So it's nice to preach the word of safety. It's nice to pass the legislation of wanting safety. But what are we going to do? More double bunking, more lockdowns. It's going to put more pressure on staff, more risk of higher violence within the jails themselves, higher mental health crisis. If jail is really about reform and we want to put people in there, we've known the problem for years. I spoke to Hank and Zynga after, one of the live stories that I did, one of the breaking news stories where there was a shooting. We were talking about the issue of why people are on bail. And this was when I was first getting into this industry. And he simply said to me, Brad, we don't have the prison spaces. We don't have the beds. And I go, if you know the problem, why aren't we getting ahead of it?
2: Join our community by signing up for the No BS Bulletin at NoBSWithBS.com.

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0: is No BS with Brad Smith.
1: All right, everybody. Welcome back on a Wednesday. Thank you so much for joining me as I'm broadcasting live from, yes, my parents' basement. No, it's my dad's office in Montreal, Quebec, in Hudson, Quebec, actually. And I'm so proud and privileged right now to be sharing a story that we are continuing, actually. We talked to the great lawyer, Sean Buckley, what was it, 2 weeks ago, about the Allison inquiries, which are inquiries into what happened during COVID to those who were injured by the vaccine. By the COVID-19 vaccine. Now, a lot of these voices have gone under the radar. They're not heard. We've spoken to Kayla Pollack on the phone on the show before as well. One of the most famous vaccine injured people in Canada. And her story was actually heartbreaking to the point. I was in tears. And now they want to have these voices heard on a large scale. And the person that's heading that up, the Allison Inquiry, is MP, Conservative MP, Dean Allison. And he's joining me right now, the MP for Niagara West. Sir, thank you so much for joining me. I appreciate you.
2: Well, hey, listen, thanks for having me on the show. I appreciate the opportunity to talk about what we're doing.
1: So, I think the best way to get into this is just let me play a Sean Buckley clip, because this was one of the most impactful things that I heard during this entire interview that really

0: kind of hit me. And I feel like if Canadians heard this from Sean Buckley and just the way that he said it, they would feel different about it too. Here it is.
1: There's a large segment of Canadians that believe that they or somebody close to them were injured by the COVID-19 vaccine. You know, Rasmussen did a poll in September of last year that found that 56.6% of Americans believed that the COVID vaccines cause serious deaths. Like, so not just, oh, the odd person died.
0: So when you hear this, and again, Sean Buckley said to me, these weren't anti-vaxxers, sir. These were people who were trying to be part of the solution. And now they have a problem and they felt unheard. Why was it so important to you to raise your voice and put your name in front of this?
2: Well, thanks again. As I said, thanks again for having me on the show. So a couple of things. I mean, COVID affected everyone in a very different way, but it affected everybody, right? I know people that lost businesses. I know people that, you know, couldn't finish their education. The list goes on and on. So there was a number of people that felt pressure to take the vaccine that didn't want to take it, but quite frankly, either couldn't finish school, couldn't go to work, you know, a whole plethora of issues around that. And, you know, since that time, you know, as a member of parliament, we do two things. We listen to people. People call us up with their concerns or issues. You know, I need help with A, B, or C. And then the second thing that we do is we go to bat for them. We actually try and lobby on their behalf. We help them navigate the system in terms of trying to be able to get them their programs that are offered by the federal government. So one of the things I noticed in talking to people, quite frankly, all from all across this country, Brad, it didn't matter where you're from. People were reaching out to me either through text or voicemail, email, letter, whatever, was that people were saying, listen, I did what I believed I had to do. In some cases voluntarily. In some cases, they felt they had a gun to their head. And I believe I've been injured. And as a result of that, I don't feel that anyone has taken the time since then to actually hear my story. And I feel like I have not been heard. So that's the first thing. And then the second thing is that we know that the government actually admits that people were injured because they set up this thing called the Vaccine Injury Support Program. So if this is not me making this up, this is me listening to people saying, number one, I feel I was injured. And number two, now that I'm injured, I don't feel I can get access to the program. And we could talk about the program a bit, you know, once again, by the numbers that the government admits themselves, almost 60,000 people. We know it's far more than that, but that's what the government admits. 11,000 seriously injured, 3,500 applied to the program, 3,000 they accepted. Of those 3,000 people, only 252 have seen any kind of compensation. And then we did, you know, global, did a great article investigation over 4 or 5 months and found out that there was actually $55 million given to the program, $35 million spent on overhead and administration. So two thirds of the money
0: that's awful.
2: Actually committed. It's crazy. It's insane that actually was committed to the program and actually didn't even actually go to people.
0: Sorry to interrupt you, sir, but you're telling me that the red tape around this program that was giving out money was actually overhead. I don't want to use the word funnel, but it was essentially going just to procure the program to be existing and not to the actual people that were hurt.
2: And this is the travesty is that, you know, people would call us and say, listen, we've been dropped by managers or by, you know, intake people. And we've gone back and forth over and over again. And you think about it was a third party called Oxgero that was looking at administering the program. The government has since taken it back in, changed the name, and we're still waiting the details on what that new program would look like. But you think about it, even if we use the government numbers of 60,000 people injured, 11,000 serious, only 3,000 accepted to even consider the program, 252 people out of, you know, what I think are probably hundreds of thousands of Canadians that have been injured. And that doesn't even talk about the fact that, you know, doctors were gaslit by their associations. They were afraid to sign off. This is people telling me their stories. This is not Dean Allison making this stuff up. This is what I'm hearing from individuals as they've tried to navigate the system. So I can't figure out for the life of me why, as a member of parliament, I can hear these stories in private. But there is such a resistance from the public and from the public perception to actually hear these stories. And so really what I wanted to do and what we're trying to accomplish is we're really trying to give people permission to tell their stories publicly. And it's really no more than
0: that. Permission. That one hurts. Giving people permission. And I totally understand what you're saying. But again, I think, you know, you've taken an immense amount of backlash online from this, which I find hilarious. People go, oh, anti-vaxxer, anti-vaxxer. And again, I want to go back to that Sean Buckley quote when he said, like, these people weren't anti-vaxxers. They took the vaccine to be part of the solution. And then now they have a problem and they're left out. So why was it important for you to be one of the few, if not the only, to stand up and say, listen, I don't only want to stand up and talk for these people. What I want to do is give them a platform to talk. We don't want anything to come of it more so than just their voices heard, and then let the public decide, which they should, because it's not being disseminated through mainstream media enough.
2: Well, even if you look at our last press conference, which was just as recent as last week, Therese Wharton was on there. Michelle Wharton. Their story is incredible. And, you know, she didn't even talk at great lengths to how difficult it's been. She's got no compensation from the government. She spent, you know, hundreds of thousands of dollars. I think it was almost $50,000 on brain surgery going to the U.S. And so the crazy thing is that when people don't talk about these things, people feel like they're all alone, right? That they're the only person. But the reality is, as you get people to talk about it, and even my colleagues, they start to say, oh, you know what? I never considered that maybe I too was injured, or, oh, I didn't realize there were other people that were in my situation. So that's really what I wanted to do. And I've been thinking about this for a number of years, because I just felt like, you know, and who's listening to their stories? Who's telling their stories? Who's giving them permission to tell their stories? And the answer was no, nobody. And people wanted to just sweep this under the carpet like it never happened. You hit the nail on the head, Brad. These people were not anti-vaxxers. These people did, some of them willingly and on their own, did it because they wanted to do their part. Some of them did it with a gun to their head that said, hey, if you don't do this, you can't keep your job. Well, think about somebody who's in their 50s or 60s that has worked their whole life and maybe living paycheck to paycheck. We don't know. Everyone's financial situation is different. And then they're saying, you know what? If you want to come to work Monday, you need to be vaccinated. And so the reality is a lot of these people, for various reasons, did what they thought was the right thing to do. And then now that they've had injuries that we're going to just turn our backs on them, I think it's reprehensible the way these people have been treated. Their stories deserve to be and need to be heard. And quite frankly, I think when we hear some of their stories, other people are going to see similarities and go, you know what, wait a second. Maybe I was vaccine injured, or maybe somebody I know. And when you have conversations that are open in public, you know, with two or three friends around a table, around dinner, you'd be surprised to say, well, I never really thought about it because, quite frankly, I was never given the, you know, we've been told we can't talk about this.
0: Okay, let's take a break right there. Stick with me on the other side of the break because, you know, we talk about the most serious ones when we talk about Kayla Pollack and the lady that you had on at the, during that press conference last week. But this is a wide range of injuries. And like you said, some people don't even know that they were affected by them. But after the break, I also want to talk about what you hope comes from this. What is the end goal? How do people properly get, whether it's compensated, acknowledged, or even just heard through these inquiries? It's no BS. I'm Brad Smith. We'll be back with MP Dean Allison and the Allison Inquiry story.
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0: And I'm back with MP Dean Allison, who is leading the Allison inquiries, having people with vaccine injuries all across Canada from the COVID-19 vaccine have their voice heard. Sir, thank you so much for being here.
2: Thanks again for having me on the show.
0: Okay, so again, a great press conference last week where a young lady spoke, and it was absolutely heartbreaking. We were talking last segment about the fact that I've spoken to Kayla Pollock, one of the more famous vaccine injured people, where she took the vaccine, immediately became a quadriplegic, and was, in her own words, offered made because she was not once, not twice, but supposedly three times, because she was told that she was just too much of a number for the healthcare system. That was how a young lady was treated when she had a young kid running at home. When you're hearing these stories, when you're getting these calls into your office, what's going through your head? Because that must totally separate you from politician into just human being in that moment. And it's got to be heartbreaking, because I heard that from Sean Buckley. He's just saying hearing what's going on with these voices not heard was the most crushing thing that he's heard in a long time in Canada.
2: Yeah, listen, it really frustrates me. I mean, the same thing could be said about our veterans, right? You know, people call up for help and saying like, hey, I participated, you know, veterans, you know, I served our country in the case of the vaccine injured people, you know, I did what you asked me to do. And then to be offered made is just reprehensible. And I think that just makes me angry, because I think at the end of the day, is this the way we treat our Canadians? Is this the way we treat citizens when we ask them to do something and they did what they were asked to do? That, you know, when they need our help, we turn our back on them. And I think it's always easy to pretend and ignore and hope it goes away. And, you know, when we have people that are speaking out and saying, listen, that's not right. Not right. What was offered to me is not right. How it was handled. You know, we appreciate champions like that. And I think, as he said, from the press conference last week, we saw one of those champions in Michelle.
0: Now, if I'm not mistaken, there's another round of these press conferences, right, happening just after the summer.
2: Yeah, so we're gonna have one more press conference with you know, one more update sometime in August. I think, you know, probably the middle of August, and then when we go into the hearings in September, that'll sort of set the stage and let people know. You know, we just want to keep people up to date and what we've been doing all along the way.
0: What do you hope happens from these hearings? I know that it's just people coming to tell their stories, but hopefully, in my sense, when I look at it, I'm hoping that these stories create a movement or a call to action. What do you hope from them?
2: Yeah, so there's two or three things that I'm hoping. I think, first of all, I hope that the vaccine ninja realize they're not alone and that we are actually going to give them permission to speak about this stuff publicly. So I want to shatter that glass ceiling that says, hey, we can no longer talk about that stuff. And the second thing is, I hope the healing can begin, right? A lot of these people have felt alone and they've felt fractured. And then the last thing is, I hope that we can make sure that these people can get compensated so we can put pressure on the government to say, hey, you admit by your own admission that people were injured and you put money aside. I don't think that's nearly enough money. More people need to have access to this. And so I hope that we can get the people the help that they need.
0: And sir, you know, it's probably not unbeknownst to you that there's a lot of conversations about division always in politics, but in Canada, especially now. I don't think I've ever been alive where there's more kind of a polarization, but I think that COVID might be one of those tipping points where it drove a lot of people further away from each other. What has going through this process of hearing these stories, understanding what went on during COVID in your eyes, what has this taught you about the polarization of Canada right now, if anything, or shown you?
2: Yeah, no, great question, Brad. Like, you know, one of the things that concerns me is that everybody was affected differently from COVID, right? I told you, you know, people lost businesses, financially, yeah. People were hurt.
0: Two restaurants went away from me.
2: Absolutely. School kids, restaurants closed, you know, kids fell through the cracks, didn't finish high school. And, you know, and on with these things. And I would agree that we've never been more divided as a country. I'm hoping two things will happen. This will start the process for healing for a divided nation. I mean, that's a big lofty goal, but it would be great to see some healing to begin in that respect. And then I think the second thing is as we look at, you know, what's gone on before us, realizing that, you know, conversations are so important. And we see a sense of government that continues to have overreach when it comes to censorship, right? You know, if I talk to you,
0: yes,
2: and Brad's not a good guy, I can't even talk to Brad, because if I talk to Brad, then I'm going to be canceled. And we got such a cancel culture in this country that, you know, quite frankly, I would love for us to see us, you know, try and fight back and push back against censorship. And this is just one more thing. If I can't talk about a topic, in this case, we're talking about vaccine injury, but insert any topic that you want that is potentially contentious. I feel that our freedoms of speech and our freedoms around censorship are being clawed back more and more. Legislation continues to be brought forward every day that, you know, the bill looks great. Part one is good, but part two erodes our freedom. Right. And I think that's one of the things that we need to keep pushing back on. I feel that by having an open discussion on people that are injured with vaccine injuries, that's part of that healing process. That's part of that pushback to say this topic is no longer going to be taboo. We're going to make sure that people can have permission to speak about these things publicly, not privately. These conversations already happened privately. And remember, COVID also divided families. It divided communities. It divided groups. Went on and on. I hope and I feel and I pray that this will be one of those steps that moves us closer to being less divided and being able to talk about things that aren't always comfortable to talk about.
0: Yeah, listen, I have about a minute and a half here, and I always like trying to switch around the questioning here. And I just think this is a great opportunity that while you're going through your process as an MP, while you're coming up and putting your name behind the Allison inquiries, what have you as an MP learned about whether it be the reaction to how people have associated you with the vaccine cause and hearing voices? Like, what's the biggest thing in the past year and a half since the new Liberal Party's changed into government? that you've learned about being an MP in this time and era of politics?
2: Well, I think that we've got to push back when we feel like we're being censored on any topic, right? I think it's easy just to take cover and duck and avoid tough conversations. And what I've learned is that no matter how tough the conversation, if you believe it's the right thing to do, you need to have those conversations. Because, you know, in silence, choose the topic. You know, people hope things go away. Things are never fixed. Things never get better unless we're prepared to talk about things openly. And so I think what I've learned is that we just need to continue to do the tough things, have the hard conversations, even though it's not always popular, even though sometimes you get ridiculed for it and get made fun of. But I think you have to do what you believe is right in your heart. And then you also need to make sure that, you know, my job is to reach out and help people that are vulnerable and don't have a voice. My job is to be a voice for the voiceless. And I think more than ever, I realize that that's something that we all need to do. You do it on your show, Brad, every day. We need to continue to push and help people that don't have a voice.
0: Look at you. First of all, thank you for coming on the show, sir. And secondly, I mean, it takes a lot in this day and age to have the backbone, grit, guts, and I'm going to say it, balls, to put yourself out there, especially when you know you're going to get the backlash. I probably assume it's been more than you anticipated, but keep doing it because we need people to stand up, and especially for those who've been affected by anything, whether it's the vaccine, whether it's by free speech, or whether it's by censorship. So thank you very much. MP Dean Allison, everybody.
2: Thanks, Brad.
0: All right. When we come back after the break, we're going to turn this around on a happy hump day here because, oh God, one of the greatest giveaways of all time. 416-870-6400 or 888-225-TALK. Guess what we're doing right now? We are going to call you to tell you to call into us. We've got tickets to give away. Chicago and Styx are coming to the RBC Amphitheater July 28th. Are you kidding me? This has been blowing up the phone line. So Martha, put those calls on hold and we'll get to them after the break. It's no BS. I'm Brad Smith.
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3: 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Bug index is low.
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7: From the National Newsroom of the Canadian Press, I'm John Kennedy. Forest fires across northwestern Ontario are spreading fast, devastating several communities and forcing widespread evacuations. Saul Mamakwa represents the northern riding of Kiwetinong for the provincial NDP and says there needs to be more support and communication from the federal and provincial governments.
8: People's lives, people's homes are at risk, and we should have every possible measure needs to be taken by Ontario and Canada to keep our community safe.
7: Ontario Natural Resources Minister Mike Harris says several hundred highly trained Ontario wildland firefighters are being supported by nearly 40 aircraft, including helicopters and water bombers. Smoke from northern Ontario fires has blanketed much of southern Ontario, turning Toronto's skyline orange and triggering widespread air quality warnings. Environment Canada says the smoky conditions will linger until winds shift later this week, though the pollution could simply move into other regions. Health officials are urging vulnerable people to stay indoors, while masks, such as N95s, can help reduce exposure to harmful wildfire smoke and particulate matter. Flight attendants at WestJet have voted more than 99% in favor of a strike mandate. Negotiations are scheduled to resume on Monday. CUPE 8125 President Ali Hossein says they're disappointed it's come to this.
9: As an 18-year WestJetter, this was definitely not something I ever envisioned. I've worked at this company and I've watched it change. I know for our flight attendants, this isn't easy, but we don't really have a choice. We need unpaid work addressed. We need to stop being amongst the lowest paid flight attendants in Canada, considering we're the second largest airline.
7: The mandate does not spark immediate job action, but grants union officials the authority to call a strike after a cooling off period. Hamilton councillors have voted against a temporary freeze for new data center projects after legal advice suggested a major McMaster University proposal would be exempt anyways. Supporters wanted time to develop rules that would address energy use, water consumption, and community benefits as AI-driven facilities continue to expand. The Bank of Canada held its key rate steady for a sixth consecutive time as the central bank officials see roughly balanced risks for the economy and inflation. Governor Tiff Macklem says there's growing confidence at the Bank of Canada that the economy is coming through a recent headwind. TD Bank senior economist Leslie Preston says the central bank is clear to stick to the sidelines for now.
10: Well, we think the Bank of Canada is on hold for the foreseeable future. We're of the view that, you know, softer growth is putting a bit of a lid on price pressures. But we acknowledge that, much like the Bank of Canada says, there's risks on both sides of that view.
7: The Bank of Canada expects the economy to rebound from a rough start to the year with annualized growth of 2.25% in the second quarter. This is the Canadian Press. In sports, defending champion Argentina rallied to beat England 2-1 and to reach the World Cup final. Anthony Gordon gave England the lead in the 55th minute, but Argentina came back more dangerous after that point. Argentina will now face Spain in the final. The Milwaukee Brewers have acquired right-handed pitcher Lance McCullers Jr. and left-hander Colton Gordon from the Houston Astros in exchange for an outfielder, Jaden Fielder. Milwaukee general manager Matt Arnold announced the swap that included cash from Houston. McCullers helped Houston win the World Series titles in 2017 and 2022, spending his entire career with the Astros. Two all-Canadian matchups are on tap when the NHL regular season begins on September 29th. The Montreal Canadiens will visit the Toronto Maple Leafs, and the Edmonton Oilers will welcome the Vancouver Canucks. Also announced is an outdoor game between the Jets and Canadiens in Winnipeg on October 25th. From the Canadian Press, I'm John Kennedy.
11: From 9 till noon. Stick right here, homie. This is No BS with Brad Smith. This dude right here, he's sick. This boy right here about to flip the script, yo. Check this, or just check this. My boy is up in here to flip. Flip. Nothing at all, motherfucker. He's just one of you with better hair. Biatch!
12: Happy Tuesday, everybody. Welcome in. You could be anywhere, but you're choosing to be here with me, and I appreciate you for that. And I really do mean that. As we get to a contest right now, our caller boards are lighting up. 416-870-6400 or 888-225-TALK. Why? Because we're giving away a pair of tickets to go see Chicago and Styx play at the RBC Amphitheater July 28th. Are you kidding me right now? This is called the Windy Cities Tour. Of course it is, Chicago. And bringing Styx along, are you just trying to bait me into wanting to go to every single one of these? Listen, I think the RBC Amphitheater is one of the greatest outdoor stadiums that is so underrated. Nobody talks about it on that level. But when you go there, there's not a bad seat in the house, but we're trying to get you two seats in the house. All you got to do is call in and answer a skill testing question on a beautiful day. So let's get to the phone lines right here. I don't know any of these numbers, so I'm just going to pick this one right now. Hello, who's this? Who am I talking to?
13: This is Martin from Shelburne, my friend. How are you?
12: Martin from Shelburne. How is your day, sir?
13: Well, not bad. A little hot and steamy, but we can handle it, I think.
12: Well, listen, make sure to get some water and some salt in you to keep yourself hydrated, right?
13: All right.
12: Tell me, are you a Chicago fan?
13: Well, I'm old enough to know all the Chicago songs. I love Chicago. Just don't ask me to sing any.
12: not even if I tempt you just a little bit.
13: Well, I could, but you're going to lose a lot of listeners.
12: Listen, I think that every time I open my mouth and sing a little bit, I lose listeners because my voice sounds like nails down a chalkboard. But listen, we need to get you this prize right now, okay?
13: Yes.
12: So all you got to do, this is a pretty easy one. This is a toss-up. I've got a wiffle ball in my hand. I'm just laying it up, and you got to smack a dinger, as they would say, okay?
13: Right.
12: Here we go. You just tell me the lead singer of Chicago.
13: Oh, good luck. I can't.
12: Oh, no!
13: I'm sorry.
12: You don't. It's okay.
13: Keith Richards, but I can't spoof you.
12: Hey, listen, have a great day. Thanks for calling in and keep yourself hydrated, okay?
13: Bye-bye.
12: Okay, bye. Let's go to the other phone lines right now. Hello, who's this? Hello?
14: Hello?
12: Hello, who's this?
14: Oh, hi, this is Robin.
12: Robin, how's it going?
14: Good. How are you?
12: I'm great. Thank you very much for asking. How's your Tuesday going?
14: It's good so far. Busy and good.
12: Okay, well.
14: Another day in Toronto. Another day in paradise.
12: Another day in paradise. That's a Phil Collins song. That's the wrong contest. You're calling in for Chicago.
14: Okay. Yes, I am.
12: Are you a Chicago fan?
14: I am a Chicago fan, and I'm a big fan of the RBC Amphitheater, too.
12: Right? It's such a great little amphitheater. Like, I don't know if it gets enough recognition. Not a bad seat in the house, even in the general admission.
14: Yeah, agreed.
12: Okay. Well,
14: except when they oversell the grass. area. Okay. They do sometimes on the show.
12: You know what? I don't mind being a little crammed if the band's worth it. So, listen, I've seen Chicago in person at RBC Amphitheater, and it's absolutely amazing. All you got to do is tell me the lead singer of Chicago. That's all you got to do.
14: Well, it's Peter Cetera, isn't it?
11: Let's go! All I do is win, win, win, no matter what. Got money on my mind, I can never get enough. And every time I step up in the building, everybody hands go up.
12: It's a very beautiful theater.
11: And they say, yeah.
12: Okay, Robin. Robin, let's hear a little Hard to Say I'm Sorry, just to get us, this is what you're going to be doing. July 28th, the RBC Amphitheater. Peter Cetera, I wonder
14: I
12: if he's...
14: Did I just win the ticket?
12: Yes, you did.
14: Oh my God.
12: I wonder if Peter Cetera still has the 80s mullet. That's all I want to know.
14: I haven't seen him such a long time. I don't know. If that was the question, I wouldn't have won.
12: I heard her say. Oh, give it to me. Let's go, Robin. Even lovers need a holiday. It's a duet right now. This has never happened on AM radio. Robin, who are you going to take?
14: Oh, that's a big question. I don't know. My daughter, probably.
12: Okay, well, I hope you enjoy your night, July 28th at RBC Amphitheater, Chicago and Styx,
14: oh
12: the Windy
14: my God,
12: City Tour.
14: That is so awesome.
12: Let's
14: Thank
12: go.
14: You so much.
12: Robin, your daughter's going to be so happy, and I hope you have the best week, okay?
14: Oh, thank you. You too. That's absolutely awesome. Thank you so much. I love your show.
12: Oh, thank you so much. Love, I'm going to put you on hold. You just wait and we'll get all your information, okay? And we are going to pump up this song for a little bit because when it gets to the... Come on.
11: You're just a part of me. I can't let go.
12: Peter Cetera. Let's go.

0: And we'll be giving these tickets away for the rest of the week. Wednesday, Thursday, Friday, your chance to win tickets could be with me at 10 o'clock every morning. So just tune in. I swear to God, the questions are going to get harder as we go up that. Oh, who's the lead singer of Chicago? Peter Cetera. Yeah, Peter Cetera on his own, too. A freaking, I was about to swear there, an amazing musician, too. I just go back to The Glory of Love, that song from the Karate Kid 2 soundtrack. And all of you just went, what? Karate Kid 2? They made a Karate Kid 2? Yes, because Karate Kid 1 deserved it. They had to. And before we get to this, Do You Care? I just want to talk and say thank you. If you didn't hear yesterday, because it was just after the show, that we passed our donation for the Food Banks Canada on the NoBSWithBS.com/playlist website. 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So give yourself a big round of applause. Over 75 of you helped us out here. Some donated from a dollar up to $400. Like, it's absolutely amazing what you've done to help out people in need. When it's a time right now where people, like everyday average people, need help too. And to go to that length really says a lot about the community that is being built here. So I'm going to hold up my end of the bargain. We are going to put a poll on the website at nobsbs.com about when we're going to do this Ask Me Anything. I promised you I would send you a Zoom link. We're going to do a night in. We'll make sure that everyone can get in touch with us, and we can have a little sit down and share in a little community vibe after you've done this. And I know, and I hope you appreciate the songs that we've sent you on the back end and the web team sending them out to you. So just a round of applause to everybody who did that. But Santi Q, Do You Care?
1: Ladies and gentlemen!

0: we're talking about this next subject as we just gave away tickets, because this is a crazy one. How many times have we talked about scalping tickets, the cost of the resale market, especially with what's gone on during FIFA in the last little bit? Right? Gosh, they put them out there for concert tickets at $200. Next thing you know, you're trying to get tickets and they are in the upper echelon of what people can afford. The resale market has just become scalping to the next level. But this story has come out and this has to be crazy. This is from an X story, AI verified. But let's just listen to a little audio on how we're going to introduce this one. Santi.
1: StubHub CEO himself also has a hedge fund that is scalping millions of dollars worth of its own tickets.
0: What? Wait. So you're telling me the CEO of StubHub, Eric Baker, it turns out that he loves to call him, you know, the marketplace StubHub, a marketplace for fans. But it turns out the own CEO of this company is also running a major ticketing scalping operation on the platform. Wait, what? Right. When you're a publicly traded company, you have to file with the SEC, the Securities and Exchange Commission. If you haven't learned that term from Wolf of Wall Street and Jordan Belfort and Leonardo DiCaprio. But the new SEC filings tied to StubHub's IPO when they're going public last fall revealed that CEO Eric Baker is part owner and managing director of a hedge fund called Andro Capital. Well, guess what Andro Capital does? It has been selling millions of dollars worth of tickets on StubHub itself for years, since at least, 2008. Even better, StubHub has a separate deal with an affiliate of Baker, the CEO, his fund that helps bankroll other big-time scalpers so they can buy up huge blocks of tickets and flip them on the site. Why? Because on StubHub, when you sell the ticket back for a higher price, StubHub takes a percentage, even if it isn't this fund company. You know, I've went through this with the 2022, I had Blue Jays tickets. I bought season tickets. I did not realize, maybe that's just because I'm not like a huge baseball fan, but I like literally was like, you know what? I played for the Argos. I can't be a Leafs fan because I'm a Habs fan. So next thing you know, I was like, okay, let's try out the Jays. I got season tickets. I literally didn't know that there was 81 home games. That's how ignorant I was to the baseball process. But I would go back on to the games I couldn't, you know, go to because I couldn't make it to 81 games and resell them. And then you sell them and they take a percentage. Well, guess what? This company, in all its disclosed information, and now that it's coming out, that its own CEO owns a company that is scalping tickets on its own platform and selling tickets to other high-priced scalpers to sell them back to make double the return. Wherever there is a chance to make money without people knowing, they will try to make money. And this is why when we talk about people pricing themselves out of the system, it's like, of course FIFA tickets are $2,000 at minimum. Of course it feels like only the rich can go to experiences because we've turned into an experience-driven economy, right? Social media has left us being like, well, that person did that and I got to go see this. And listen, gosh, there's nothing better than getting a ticket to a great concert, a great game, and going and seeing something live. I'll never, ever, ever take back any of the times that I've paid for tickets to anything that's live. But when you see this, you realize they took the black markets off the street and put it right back into the online atmosphere. And who would have thought? Who didn't think, actually? Who didn't think in this company as they're filing their IPO to go public, to offer shares to the public so they can be traded, that the SEC wouldn't find filings into this? Talk about your all-time backfires. And let's just hope this gets regulated because literally the price of experiences has to go down, especially around the economy. These things can't just be for the elites and the rich and those people who are willing to bankrupt themselves just to go to one great concert when, you know, listen, they're concerts, they can charge whatever they want. But when it resells like this, you're just saying, gosh, like, what is this? This is the height of just absolute hypocrisy. And not only that, just absolute corruption. Listen, when we come back after the break, we have to get into what could only be considered some of the biggest propaganda that we've been through. When you think of everything you heard from the war that went on between Israel and Gaza, there was a lot of stories that went down from 2022 to 2024, stories that were told on this station, even post that. 25 and 26, where if you said them out loud, next thing you know, you were a conspiracy theorist. Well, now, guess what? Stories that were conspiracy are now becoming actual history. We'll get to them after the break. It's No BS. I'm Brad Smith. Stick with me.
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0: All right, welcome back on a Tuesday. Now listen, sometimes you have conversations on the radio that you are just like, okay, I know this is what's being reported to me, but there's got to be some truth to the rumor. And as we went through what appeared to be a never-ending war in Israel and Gaza, that doesn't even compare to the never-ending war that is Ukraine and Russia, there were a lot of things that were being labeled at that time. And one of the biggest ones was that hospitals were being used as military facilities by Hamas. And that was just one of those things. Oh God, if you say that out loud, you can't say that. There is no proof of that. The United Nations Relief and Works Agency, or the UNRWA or whatever they call it, but however you want to say that name, they have so many people located in Gaza. They have over 1,100 UNRWA people in Gaza. They would know. There would be a line of communication that would come through the United Nations back to the global press and tell you exactly what was going on. You have to condemn Israel for everything that was going on. And listen, wherever side you stand on this, there is no right opinion because it's just an argument between both sides. But at the end of the day, it gets into a larger, very nuanced conversation. All I'm trying to say is, there are stories that were fabricated, and when they were relayed in the moment or in the time, God, people were coming after people saying, how could you say this? You know, and the Al-Shif Hospital was repeatedly raided in November of 2023 and March of 2024. Supposedly after this, it was bombed. People came out and said that how could they do this? How could they target civilian infrastructure like this? Military have been using the tunnels. They haven't been using hospitals, even though largely people were saying that, you know, this was the Hamas command post. They were using hospitals in order to draw fire from Israel so that they could be condemned on the other side. Well, it just turns out that the Al-Shifa hospital in Gaza, well, there was IDF weapons found, the tunnels, command infrastructure, intel. U.S. intel did confirm command control and hostage holding in this specific hospital. It has now recently been confirmed by the powers that be. Hamas fighters operated from it, in and around it, while using the status of the hospital to protect themselves under international law. This goes for schools and other places. This is not the Al-Shifa hospital is not the only one. The Kamal Adwan hospital and like others like the Al-Seka and the Indonesia. The patterns of weapon and storage and fighter presence was very, very well known by everyone. But as soon as Hamas and the UNRWA officials came out and said that no, there's no evidence of that, it turns out that they've been hiding evidence for a long time. It's not only about the places that were attacked, but it's also about the people who were calling out and saying that this was misinformation. And it turns out that one of those people, his name is Dr. Hussam Abu Saif. He is the director of the Kamal Adwan Hospital in northern Gaza. Now, his comments while defending what was going on and calling what Israel was doing a genocide, whatever way you want to think about this, can be taken at, they can't be taken at par anymore because it turns out that this doctor, who was supposedly just a doctor, ends up also being a colonel in Hamas, as recently confirmed by such people like the New York Post and others. It also is notable to present that the journalists who were killed stories ended up being not conspiracy, now history. Multiple people who were called journalists, up to six specifically, like Al Jazeera journalists that were accused of being, you know, Hamas operatives, have been confirmed as being what they were, Hamas soldiers. Not only in the effect of the propaganda that went down to everybody, but when I run down the list of things that we look back in hindsight, it's just a kind of moment to realize there's no difference when you look at what happened during COVID, what happened during the mortgage crisis in 2008, what's happening right now as we're moving through our time. Because, we can talk yesterday and the week before about the democratic socialist agenda and this move to communism. But at the end of the day, the propaganda still sticks. The propaganda is still out there. And when Elon Musk bought Twitter, we thought to ourselves, oh, wait, guess what? This might be the internet writing itself. We're going to get a place that is a bastion of free speech with less coordinated attempt. And maybe it'll make the other big companies become more aware of what they do censor. But as we find out that so much information has been censored from what happened during Israel and Gaza that has caused a conflict that has led to protests on the street and an actual division where, you know, you look at what's going on in the States, the Democratic Party, one of their key platforms is not moving towards with any, not moving towards a future with anything to do with Israel. And largely kids have been indoctrinated based on the information coming down. But this is the same information that's presented on mainstream platforms like Apple and Google. Well, it just turns out that we've talked about it extensively. This main Democratic senator candidate, Graham Planter, who had a Nazi tattoo, he's sexting his ex-girlfriends. He's talking openly about rape fantasy on Reddit. He was just recently accused of sexual assault from a young woman that forced him to drop out of the race. People were saying, oh, God, no, like this, these are all in his past. He is a good person. We don't like there's nothing to see here. Well, while one side is screaming, no, all this stuff is not true, and then eventually it comes out that he is, you know, these allegations of sexual assault seem to have some sort of validity. Well, guess what happens next? It comes out that Apple and Google largely were censoring the stories of Graham Planter on their platforms on the news cycle. Now, they're denying it. But when you look at a recent survey done of Apple News, over 90% of all of their content is, guess what, left-leaning. Only 2%. Represent anything that could be on the other side. So how are we having conversations without two-sided situations? And this just doesn't go from mainstream media into Apple and Google. This goes down into AI now because they've just released data based on the political correctness or political ideologies of AI, saying that some of these AI machines are up to 97% left-leaning. So who do you trust as you're moving forward? And to that, I'd say, before we get out of this one, whenever you get information from anywhere, you have to do your own research. And then you go, Brad, well, where do I get the research from? And it's like, well, you just can't look at one line, one answer.

0: projects into a person, creating his own real-life video game like Grand Theft Auto and acting out as if this is normal society. And it's not. And we'll talk about that after the break. It's No BS. I'm Brad Smith. Stick with me.
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17: 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The appropriate approach will be determined based on the specific circumstances, based on our intelligence and the threat environment, and these are all options we will be looking at.
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0: That's Toronto Police Chief Myron Demku. And you know what? If you're talking about Canada currently, right? He's talking about

0: Salsa Fest, where there was a targeted shooting. Two people died, five people injured, right? And it was a Hank Insigno, you know, our former police inspector, crime contributor for us yesterday, said a word that's sticking with me, that the act was brazen. Why was it brazen? Well, because it was a broad daylight shooting at a festival with 13,000 people, cameras around, people having fun. And he said that specifically in his career, those things are rarities. They never happen. Then you turn over to Polson Pier near Cherry Street, near Rebel Nightclub. And then you have a 25-year-old who pled guilty 2 months ago to a home invasion where he tortured the owner over $15,000 worth of crypto. He actually said to the owner, it's time to torture a bit. The year before that, he smuggled guns into Canada from the U.S. Now he's out on bail waiting for sentencing. Guess what? And this model citizen, obviously, who deserves bail, shoots up an area outside of a club 2 months later, injuring multiple people. And then he decides to steal a rideshare car and Grand Theft Auto himself away, hitting pedestrians and other cars. And now this is simply the standard. Like, this is the standard now. We have multiple stories about this. And to break it all down, the rogue lawyer, Phil Millar himself, joins us. Phil, what's going on? Walk me through what's going on when you're hearing that and hearing that is what is standard now in Canada, for my perspective.
1: Well, there's a lot of things going on. One, it's a horrible weekend in terms of crime. And at one level, I wonder if the city is capable of policing itself, especially when I see some of what the Toronto Police is putting out on its own socials. That's kind of becoming a laughingstock in some cases. No disrespect to the officers, but you've talked about it. There's a bail issue in Canada. Like, that wasn't a festival security issue or a nightclub security issue. That was a courtroom failure where somebody pled guilty to torturing somebody and was released on bail and then goes and shoots people up. And, you know, what does it take to shake up the system? I got a couple of ideas, but, it seems to be a repeating narrative that at some point has to result in an election result that changes things.
0: Okay, so walk us through what you're thinking about, because my first inclination when I hear that, like, we have to investigate how to make street festivals safer. We have to investigate the guns coming across U.S. border because it's always someone else's fault. You go, okay, let's reverse engineer this back to, well, this didn't used to happen. So what are the factors that led this to happen? And one of them is just, okay, you don't have enough prison space. We'll just pop everybody out on bail. A guy, like you said, who just tortured somebody.
1: You know, the issue that I find interesting in the Canadian system, we currently have a lawsuit against the government because sexual assault cases are being withdrawn because of this Jordan decision, because of delay, because it's taken too long to get there, right? When does the citizen get the right to sue the government because somebody released on bail shoots or kills one of their family members?
0: Right.
1: And maybe that's the next step. But the politics is they'll kind of welcome this lawsuit because it's defending victims of sexual assault. But on the other hand, we have people who are dying and who are getting shot because of bail decisions that really doesn't take a genius to figure out that somebody who admitted to torturing somebody probably shouldn't be put out in the community while they await sentencing. Like, there's always individual circumstances. And I find that there's different standards of bail. Like, you get cases where it's somebody with no record who's out in the suburbs, who's never done a violent thing in a while, and you see the Crown trying to detain them, and you have a right to be free until you're proven guilty. But when you have a repeat offender who pled guilty to torture, that person, I think, objectively doesn't get bail. And who is holding the people accountable who are making these decisions?
0: Well, yeah, I mean, like, in your career as a lawyer, you must have witnessed some things where you're just shaking your head. But I just look down at any judicial decision to let a guy, not only the torture part, which is absolutely heinous, but smuggling guns from U.S. up to Canada. Like, this is somebody.
1: Yeah, which has a reverse onus.
0: Yeah, it's somebody with just absolutely no intent to abide by the law. If you're going from gun smuggling to torturing someone over 15K, like, that's the thing. Torturing somebody and then look at the amount, like, that's what he's willing to do for that amount of money. Do you know what I mean? Like, that's what this person's head.
1: No, it tells you that he's psycho, right? But, you know, as a former prosecutor and somebody who's worked on the other side, there's nuance to what happens. It's kind of like the first level, you know, we're soft on crime, and it's an easy talking point. Say, just be harder on crime. You know, when you look at it, you want to say, okay, what was the Crown assigned to this? Did the Crown fight hard to detain him, or did the Crown make a deal with somebody they've done a lot of deals with? You know, and what was the circumstance with the with the judge. Like that stuff should be in, but the kind of underlying systems issue we need to deal with is the jails are underfunded and we don't have enough judges. Yeah. And if you don't, the problem with, and from a societal perspective, if we don't have enough money for jails, you can't rehabilitate people. So all you're doing is putting them in for their sentence. They're coming out more violent. If they don't have any programs, and it really is a problem that jail is not rehabilitating anybody. It's just making them worse, which then perpetuates crime. And then we don't have enough judges to move cases fast so we can actually get the justice at one point. I don't know why the government doesn't put more money into this, but it's because the population isn't reacting to it. It's ridiculous.
0: Could it just be my conspiracy theory to say that if you know the problems in your system and you don't fix them, that you're actively trying to just let them go?
1: I think a lot of society is paralyzed by this fact that they don't want to be seen as being tough on people who are visible minorities. Like there's just a kind of a, and because some of these crime elements that are happening in the downtown cores, they have more liberal judges, they have defense counsel that know how to use that card to get more leniency, and the system is just on a frickin' roller coaster of leniency. You know, especially in downtown courts, it's not the same if you go out to a rural courthouse up in Goderich or somewhere. You see people getting hammered for things on the first time. But in these downtown courts, it's like everybody gets a free pass. And we're not realizing that there are some humans that are violent and wish us harm. And they need to be put in cages to protect our society.
0: Yeah. Or you have situations. And I want to further on this first point that you were talking about, though, the fact that people could come back and go, well, listen, like you knew this guy was smuggling guns up to from the United States to Canada. He comes in here. He tortures somebody. Literally the quote, it's torture time. It's time to torture. And then you let him out regardless. That's 2 months ago. And in those 2 months, clearly gets another illegal firearm, shoots it up, does his own video game in real life, pulling away while shot, hitting cars, hitting people. And you're like, how do those people not go, well, I have a case against the government because they let him out and this is all their fault. They should have known. Anyone should know.
1: There is a case. I think somebody's got to bring the case there, but everybody's kind of scared to do it because they'll be labeled, you know, racist or something. You know what I mean? Because they're going after essentially a community in the downtown cores. That's where most of this is coming from. Whereas doing a lawsuit on behalf of sexual assault victims is much more politically expedient. But I would say in this particular case, there is a lawsuit against the government. Either it's the Ministry of Attorney General, the Crown, or the system, but there's some immunity that exists for judges. So you have to sue the institution that's allowing this regime to put the people at risk. And the argument is it's foreseeable that if you have bail releases like this, that there's going to be harm done. Like as you so eloquently say, the guy tortured somebody for $15,000, smuggled in drugs. It's foreseeable he's going to go out and do more crimes. He's not going to go be an ideal citizen before his, society needs to get a grip on themselves because we've just been kind of lulled into this sense of we can't do anything to change things. We can do things to change things. They have to be tough and you have to have courage and you got to be prepared to piss off a lot of the people on the fringes who are ready to call out that you're not being fair to everybody. But we first and foremost, we have to protect our citizens from those who do. The right. Crime stats show that's like 4% of people doing these crimes.
0: That's what I'm saying. It's like when people go, oh, yeah. Gun violence in the States, it's like, 50% of the murders are by like 2% of the population. You look at gun crimes here, it's like, well, look, go ahead. Go ahead.
1: Well, sorry, when I hear somebody say gun violence in the States, I see an American whose shoulders are tired from flapping their elbows up wings because they just want to blame somebody else, right? And they can't fly anymore with this. Elbows up, I'm tough, the U.S. is mean. More people died in Europe in the last month from not having air conditioning than died of gun violence, right? Like, so this is our problem. It's not a U.S. problem. It's our problem. We have, and I think what happened is over the last 4 or 5 years, we've so allowed communities and groups to do whatever they want on the streets of Toronto. You can camp out and take a dump and put a tent anywhere you want. You can protest for 3 months straight, disrupting traffic, going to residential neighborhoods and terrorizing people. Collectively, people start to sense that there's no rules anymore if you're a certain group. And it's a slow feed. So now people are getting more and more bold. And the people who are obeying the law are left saying, what's going on to my city?
0: Well, they just expect that the government's going to swoop in and protect them because that would be the rational thing to do. You have a majority government. The implementation of change can be so simple when you can pass any legislation. I was saying to Andrew Lawton yesterday, who was on the show, right? He's on the Standing Justice Committee, conservative MP. I said, listen, if you put together from a liberal perspective a good bill, no one on the conservative side is going to go, oh, God, no, you want to put these people in jail? You want to make sentence harder? You want to put money into prisons? No one's going to deny that. And yet the changes aren't there. And you want to talk about why? It almost links to our next subject. So let's take a break right here and come back, because the rise of the democratic socialists in the Americas should be studied. It should be studied as a institution that's forgot its past and trying to implement the exact same new future that's been used for generations and millennia. It's called communism. They skipped socialism in the state. They went straight to communism. And why? Because it's luring young kids in by the bucket loads. People who want to destroy their own country. If you don't believe me, the Democratic Socialist Agenda says so. We'll play it for you on the other side of the break. Back with Philip Millar after this.
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0: And we're back with the Rogue Lawyer, Phil Millar. Phil, thanks for joining me, my man.
1: Happy to be back, my friend.
0: Yeah, okay, well, listen, I mean, talking before the break about these chaotic shootings that happen in Toronto and the lack of judicial understanding of what's going on in Canada, right? When you just have people torturing people and then they're let out on bail. That's, I guess, standard now in Canada. But what's going on in the States, it's always, I always say States has trickle-up politics. What happens there eventually comes here, but it's just not promoted the same way. They have Fox and CNN. They have two sides. We don't have that, except for small stations like this. But when you look at what the Democratic Socialist agenda is, and it is communism, it's not anything to do with socialism. They just announced their new platform, and Fox got leaked documents confirming this, and this is how they ran it down. This is what they want for America.
11: They want to eliminate the U.S. Senate. They want to replace the president and the U.S. Supreme Court with an executive and judiciary chosen by a subordinate to Congress. They want amnesty for all immigrants. And they want to defund the Department of War.
0: And this is Democratic U.S. Congresswoman from Michigan, Rashida Tlaib, last year at an event, which is like, you just have to hear this audio to believe this is what she said to a crowd.
12: Look at this room's motherfucker. We ain't going anywhere.
0: Congresswoman.
12: Political structures that I have to work in, that we are surrounded by, was built on slavery and genocide and rape and oppression. Real change doesn't come from the cowards and warmongers in Congress. It comes from the streets. It comes from all of us mobilizing and seizing the power to resist and fight back. Gaza is the compass in this country.
0: Gaza is the compass in the country, because you can't have anything Israel if you're a Democratic Socialist. Ro Khanna, a famous multimillionaire congressperson from California, was on stage at ArabCon and said this.
13: Raise your hand if you're a pro-terror radical.
0: And now we have Zoran Mamdani saying he's going to freeze rents, and all rents are at an all-time high. People are saying it's DEFCON 5. Communism is working, he says, except for the fact that $11 billion has left New York in the last tax season that they can't reclaim. What do you think when you hear all this? I got 3 minutes to just listen to this.
1: Oh, my God. There's a lot to unpack. There's a lot to unpack there. I think what you're seeing is not liberal policy, but actual revolutionary policy that people are reluctant to identify as such. Like, if you were to just kind of put the tempo and the tone of that speech back to kind of what Mao would say or Stalin would say, it's the same type, and even Hitler, because the fascists and communists are similar in the way that they tried to evoke the populace to fight against their government and revolt. And what these people are is a lot of useful idiots who think that they're going to be in power after something happens. But to have a congresswoman speak like that, to me, is getting really close to disloyalty to a country. And, you know, and some of these conferences, I think people are feeling emboldened to almost become training grounds for insurrections on U.S. soil. And we're seeing it in Canada as well. And I think governments have to take this very seriously, because if it gets too fast and too big, it could lead to a fundamental change or a civil war. And that's my biggest fear, is in the U.S., we could be leading to a civil war based on how divergent the Mondami crowd is from the Texas or Florida crowd. Like, yeah, how do these people live together?
0: Literally in my notes in front of me, separate from this, I'm like, this ends up in a civil war. People, listen, Donald Trump says some pretty outlandish things, but when you compare the two side by side, one wants its country to do the best, regardless if you believe that or not, and one clearly wants to break down the entire country and build it in the image of what? A structure that's never worked, mm-hmm. with people who don't even understand the history of fighting that. You serving in the military, I think one of the biggest atrocities that's going on is this young generation doesn't understand what the greatest generation did to rid this from our world. And now it's back like this.
1: Well, just this kind of entitlement generation, it's weird because I think a lot of young people want to have to work hard and struggle. But if they're just handed free things by adults, right, they get in the habit of thinking they're entitled to free things. But like when I've worked with kids from 14 to 22 in the military and cadets, you give them a challenge, they love it. Oh, most of them are hungry to do something dynamic. But if you tell them from the time they're eight that they're part of a marginalized community that can't be successful because historically they've always been, you're just creating, you know, disabled people who can't do anything other than collect a check. And we're seeing this migration of certain entrepreneurs to certain regions, like we're almost fracturing up countries that people are migrating to where the skill sets of creators are valued. And then other people are migrating to New York City, which, tell me if I'm wrong, shouldn't the market decide what the rents are? Like if the rents are too high, then there should be lots of vacancies and the rents come down.
0: Yeah.
1: But, you know, and shouldn't people live where they can afford to live, not where they think they're entitled to live? Because Manhattan's the most expensive real estate in the world. It's not for everybody. But if you want to just bring tons of people who can't afford it in there and then put rent controls on it, that island is going to look like where Snake Plinkett went in Escape from New York. It is going to become, you know, a just completely broken. It's going to look like Gaza.
0: Yeah.
1: If those policies keep going on. Yeah. So we can say Gaza is a compass. Sorry, I've just ranted there.
0: No, it's perfect. That's why you're here. No, appreciate you, my man. Thank you so much for doing this. Let's chat again soon. This is absolutely crazy when you think about this is a conversation that we're having in this day and age. That 10 years ago, you'd be like, nah, those guys are out to lunch. They're out to lunch. It's No BS. I'm Brad Smith. Stick with me. We're coming back after the break to reset the 11 o'clock hour with a Tom Cruise drop that you're not going to believe.
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25: From the National Newsroom of the Canadian Press, I'm John Kennedy. Forest fires are spreading through northwestern Ontario, devastating several communities and forcing widespread evacuations. Sol Mamakwa represents the North Riding of Kiwetinong for the provincial NDP. He posted a video on social media of a CN rail crew in a train engulfed in flames. He says the fires are moving quickly.
26: I think the situation is unprecedented. And I think, you know, like, and I think that's something that we need to, you know, what's the plan? You know, what's the plan to be able to try to mobilize?
25: The fires have prompted evacuation orders for several communities, including Armstrong, Lalacroix First Nation, Collins First Nation, White Sand First Nation, Gull Bay First Nation, and Lac de Milec First Nation. Wildfire smoke is drifting south and blanketing Toronto and southern Ontario as heat warnings persist in the region. Environment Canada's air quality warnings are active from Thunder Bay to Kingston and down to London. Several First Nations communities in northwestern Ontario are under mandatory evacuation orders because of the forest fires. Toronto resident Jason Wang says he's never seen air pollution this bad in his 10 years living within the city.
27: It was depressing. You know, it's summer that I wanted to go out because today is my day off. So I wanted to go out, but I didn't expect this.
25: An Environment Canada meteorologist says northwest winds will continue to feed southern Ontario skies with smoke until at least Friday. Hamilton, Ontario has rejected a plan to pause AI data centers for 1 year. Backers of the proposal said the pause would give the city time to draft guardrails and guarantee public benefits around any future data centers. Lawmakers across the country are wrestling with AI data centers and the noise, energy, and water concerns around the facilities. Today's 10-6 vote came after the Hamilton City councilors emerged from a lengthy closed-door session with the city's legal team. First Nations chiefs say the federal government is enabling residential school denialism by failing to make it a crime. An emergency resolution passed at the Assembly of First Nations meeting in Ottawa calls on the feds to criminalize residential school denialism as hate speech. The Anishinaabeg Nation Grand Council Chief Linda DeBosque says the history of residential schools isn't up for debate.
28: We stand united across this country to ensure that we will continue to honor our ancestors, our survivors, and to continue to push this until this is formally recognized.
25: Chiefs have passed similar resolutions over the years, but the federal government has yet to make changes to the criminal code. Christopher Nolan's new The Odyssey melds storytelling of antiquity with contemporary IMAX-sized bravado. Matt Damon stars as Odysseus after the Trojan War as he tries to get home to his wife Penelope, who's played by Anne Hathaway. The film is mostly faithful to Homer's epic poem, but still feels like a Nolan movie at its core. This is the Canadian Press. In sports, Lionel Messi and Argentina are back in the World Cup final. Enzo Fernandez and substitute Lautaro Martinez scored as Argentina rallied 2-1 over England. Anthony Goodwin had given England the lead in the 55th. Argentina is the reigning champion in the tournament. Jim Corrigal, Canadian defensive lineman who spurred the NFL for a career with the Toronto Argonauts, has died. He was 80 years old. Kent State, Corrigal's alma mater, announced his death. The cause was not divulged, but in 2019, Corrigal and his daughter told Arcan Beacon Journal he learned he likely suffered from a chronic traumatic encephalopathy, an incurable degenerative brain disease caused by repeated head trauma. The National League Central leading Milwaukee Brewers have started to load up for a postseason push. Milwaukee got pitchers Lance McCullers Jr. and Colton Gordon from the Houston Astros in exchange for outfielder Jaden Fielder. From the Canadian Press, I'm John Kennedy.

0: shall we? On a Tuesday. It's a hot Tuesday, too. It's 30 degrees right now in Toronto. Looks like it's getting up to 37. Humidex is going to be in the 40s. So if you're here, drink some water, get some salt in you. You got to, because it's going to be a hot one. The first thing that happens too, I was talking to producer Eddie, actually for Toronto Today, and he was saying he was golfing this past couple days. And it's that point. It happens to you when you don't even realize it, where you're sweating, and it's still hot out. And then suddenly you're not sweating, and you're like, oh, maybe my body's cooled down. It's like, no, that's your body asking for more water. So make sure you get it in you this weekend. I just want to say thank you to all the people who donated to Food Banks Canada through our website, nobswithbs.com/playlist. We gave you our music from this show, especially the Eurovision fake con man Carney song. We raised over $2,700. And because of that, we're going to be taking a poll on the website to find out when we're going to do our AMA. And I'm not going to make you wait for a long time. We'll have that poll up soon. And if you want to be in touch and in the know, just sign up for the newsletter on the website, throw in your email, and we'll put out a poll and some dates, and we'll get it done, because you guys deserve that for doing something right now that is so generous in such a tough time. And we're going to keep these donations open for the next little while, because why not? The more money that you can raise for people in food need, like in food insecurity, it's just absolutely one of those things that you don't want to ever get into. I remember talking to one of the guys at Food Banks Canada when I was filling in on Toronto Today in the morning, and talking about that first moment that you first have to activate food banks is really a moment that is so hard to people. So hard to understand how they even drive up and do that. And, you know, by alleviating some of that right now, by alleviating some of that for people, you are doing, and I'm sorry to use the word, God's work in all reality. There is a FIFA game today, France versus Spain at 3 p.m. People in Canada have kind of trailed off. I mean, the city is quite dead after FIFA, after Canada dropped out of the tournament, but people are still watching. But I got to switch my mind to entertainment when it comes to it. I have to on this one, because we've been having a packed show talking about some crazy stuff from the Toronto shootings, of which I will get into at the end of the show. I'm going to do a little bit of a rant about what happened, about the current state of Canada, about how the system has failed us. And you just have to re-engineer or reverse engineer, excuse me, the stuff didn't happen before. How are we now? I heard, Myron Demkew, Toronto police chief, come out and say, we have to investigate how to make festivals safer. It's like, no, if historically they're safe, you have to understand what the key metrics are that made them unsafe. So we'll be doing that at the end of the show. But Tom Cruise, back in the news. Why? Because someone needs to save the Hollywood film industry? Or can someone? I mean, he did during COVID. He did during COVID. Anyone thinks that that's not an actual thing? Every single Hollywood star came out and was like, oh, thank you, Tom Cruise and Top Gun Maverick, for putting people back in their seats. Right? Because Top Gun Maverick, even in the throes of COVID, $1.5 billion at the box office. People were like, oh, man, don't ruin Iceman and Val Kilmer and the original and all the great cameos by Anthony Edwards as Goose. Don't do it. And he proved everybody wrong. Well, is he going to do it again? Because he's on this press tour right now for this movie, and I'll play a little trailer in a second called Digger. But the Tom Cruise that already has conquered the box office, that has made smash hits, Jerry Maguire, a movie that I call a perfect movie, among others, Cocktail, All the Right Moves, Born on the 4th of July, Interview with a Vampire, The Last Samurai. If you've never seen The Last Samurai, get ready. But he's out on Pat McAfee, guy on ESPN, one of the biggest contracts in TV sports history, as far as TV goes. Pat McAfee gets all these great guests. Tom Cruise stops by and he talks about how important goals are to him. Like, what can Tom Cruise do as far as goals? What can he do? He's already accomplished it all. This is what he says.
1: Always setting goals for myself my whole life. Even as a kid, I had goals. And you know what it's like? Like, sometimes you don't share your dreams, your goals with people, because sometimes it's so outrageous that it's okay. Like, you don't want to hear their comments. And I always have many goals. So when I accomplish something, I already have a list of goals lined up there.
0: And Tom Cruise is now like, of course, when you have goals set up like that, and you figure, okay, like, I have all these goals, I want to accomplish this. Once it's done, you've already got your goals set up. That's a beautiful way to live. absolutely beautiful way, right? Because if you achieve your goal, then you're going to be left filling on the other side. Geez, the Toms, you remember, you know, Toms, do you remember Toms? Like the, that shoe company that when you would buy a shoe, they would give a shoe to somebody in need, poverty over the world. Well, that guy famously came out and said, I sold my company at, I think it was like 43 or 44 for millions of dollars. He was set. And he said by 47, he found himself in the biggest depression of his life because he didn't have those goals. But like, how do you set those goals? Because a lot of people, especially me too, when I started like my restaurants before COVID, I was like, oh, I don't know any of this. Like, am I going to get into this? Is this a stupid move or do I have to, like, what do I have to do? And Tom Cruise just puts it in the most beautiful way about setting goals. You don't have to know everything.
1: And I don't know what I don't know. And that's okay. And there's always like, I can always learn. And I remember I thought I'm going to dedicate everything. That's it. Like, good or bad, whatever people think, I know that I did everything I could. And that's what I've dedicated my life to.
0: Yeah. And I love that. You're never going to know everything. But all you got to do is put people around you that facilitate your belief in yourself. And that belief is now turned into this movie Digger, right? It's called Digger because it's a wild satirical black comedy from the guy who gave you The Revenant, Birdman, Alejandro Iñárritu. This guy is a genius. Like, I think he's won two Oscars as a director, but now he's back with Digger and Tom Cruise is starring in it. And it's a tycoon, a larger than life oil tycoon who unleashes disaster on the world. And then he has to prove to humanity that he's the savior before it all blows up. He's unrecognizable. And it reminds me of like why this is coming in, because it's funny. The trailer's hilarious. Just take a listen to it.
2: You know, one day you're a cat.
3: 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Come on, sweetheart.
2: 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Next day, you're just ashes in a box.
3: How long would you say she has?
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5: Mr. Rockwell, my name is Sandy Clarkson.
6: Yeah, Sandy. How you been, buddy? You're the man with 5 foot crap.
7: Now, a glacier over there in Greenland, it shifts 5 feet. Now, this desk in front of me is bigger than 5 feet.
5: Mr. Rockwell.
7: My dick is a tenth of that size. What do you want me to shut down a billion-dollar platform over something that's 10 times the size of my dick?
0: And you know what? Why this is the right time and why this might help people get back into the box office on October 2nd, ironically my birthday, because everyone was watching one of the greatest cameos of all time, Tom Cruise in Tropic Thunder. Ben Stiller, Robert Downey Jr., Jack Black, Jay Baruchel. One of the funniest movies ever done. Couldn't be done now. Couldn't not be done now. Whatsoever, but he was Les Grossman, this like all over the place Hollywood executive with these big fat forearms, and he had the bald head, and he was just sleazy, and he was everything you'd expect from a Hollywood executive. But people seeing this Digger trailer is like, are we getting a full version of this funny Tom Cruise who is playing a character so outside himself that it'll end up being like Les Grossman from Tropic Thunder?
8: This is Les Grossman. Who is this?
9: This is Flaming Dragon.
8: Okay, Flaming Dragon, face. First, take a big step back and literally your own face! Now, I don't know what kind of pan-Pacific power play you're trying to pull here, but Asia Jack is my territory. So whatever you're thinking, you better think again. Otherwise, I'm going to have to head down there, and I will rain down on a godly firestorm upon you. You're going to have to call the United Nations and get a binding resolution to keep me from destroying you. I am talking scorched earth, motherfucker. I will massacre you. I will f*** you up.
0: The best part of that whole scene right there is takes about 10 more seconds, so we couldn't do it. He leaves, hands the phone to Bill Hader, whose assistant goes, find out who that was, by the way. You know, another interesting entertainment story, obviously Mick Jagger, one of the most famous people that's ever graced the stage, right? But recently in this sit-down interview, as the Rolling Stones are still touring, they still are kicking butt. He's still on stage, shaking the hips, doing his thing. I always remember that Jimmy Fallon segment on SNL. And if you haven't seen it, YouTube it, where Jimmy Fallon and Mick Jagger are sitting at a mirror. And so like Jimmy Fallon's looking into the mirror. Mick Jagger's looking back as if they're the reflections. And they're trying to mimic each other. One of the funniest things ever. But Mick Jagger was sitting down during this podcast or interview and was asked specifically about Bruce Springsteen, kind of his generation, maybe just a little after, 10, 15 years after, about how Bruce goes up on stage and does all this, you know, political commentary, a lot like, you know, Bob Dylan would do. You know you're going to get something because, again, if you haven't heard Bob Dylan's Hurricane song, you know, that was done in the I believe it was the early 70s from Reuben Hurricane Carter, the fighter who got falsely accused of murdering people in Paterson, New Jersey. Well, geez, Mick Jagger was like, well, you know, the politics, God, I don't even know. I go on stage and my job is what?
10: That's my job. So is to make them have the best time they possibly have. And some audiences want to go completely nuts, you know? And you, so then you encourage them to go more nuts.
0: Like, I'm encouraging them to have the best day of their life because that's why they're there to see my concert. He does say, I'm not at the concert to do what?
10: And you don't want to lecture them.
0: You don't want to lecture them. Just a different way of doing things. I think, you know, messaging at that point, it's like, okay, well, if you're going to do it, that's totally your opinion, your opportunity to do that. But what does it do? It creates a divide. Your fans are there to see your hits. Play the hits. Play 1 through 10 on the tracks that we're listening to all the time. And I love this. But before we get to break, I have to play like a little teaser intro to our next guest because last time he was on the show, he was also during, it was also during junketing for this movie Marty Supreme that came out around Christmas with Timothy Chalamet, or as Adam Sandler would say, it's Timothy Chalamet. Who's obviously one of the bigger stars right now in the world. But Kevin O'Leary was saying, oh, you know, I just did a small cameo in the movie. It wasn't a small cameo. He lied. It was an actually unbelievable role. Like, people always go, okay, you're going to put that person in. How are they going to be? And then when I saw the movie, I'm like, what? This was acting. And one of the moments in the movie, probably one of the most profound moments, was near the climax of the movie. When this Timothy Chalamet character is trying to figure out who he's going to be and how he's going to survive in the world. And then Kevin O'Leary's character comes up to him and has this intense conversation. And this was the moment I was like, Mr. Wonderful lied to me last time. This wasn't a cameo. This was a scene stealer. Here it is.
11: Win or lose, you get nothing. And by the way, I wonder how you're going to get home because you're not getting on my plane.
12: It doesn't matter, okay? Unless you're planning on shutting down the event, we got nothing to discuss.
11: You think it's that simple?
12: Yeah, I do.
11: Let me explain to you. I was born in 1601. I'm the vampire. I've been around forever. I've met many Marty Mouses over the centuries. Some of them crossed me. Some weren't straight. They weren't honest. And those are the ones that are still here. You go out and win that game, you're going to be here forever, too. You'll never be happy. You will never be happy.
0: Oh, my God. And you know what? I would never say, like, oh, man, that shocked me. But it shocked me. Because, you know, you have these people in the media eye, they cross over into acting. You're like, okay, what they're going to be like, that was acting. And I'm so happy that I get to tell them that after the show because it's like, oh, no, it's a cameo. It's not a cameo. You burnt up the screen on that one and you deserve your flowers for that. So coming up after the break, Kevin O'Leary, Mr. Wonderful himself. There's a lot of things that are going on in the economy. There's a lot of things that are going on the globe that are doom and gloom, but I'm always trying to turn that around and have better conversations about how we make it through bad times. And we do that together. Well, why not go ask one of the guys who's built himself from the ground up into this media mogul, business mogul, and now acting mogul. And he says that two massive things that he would do now are within AI instead of the old school grind. The Shark Tank vet says that we are in an industry in AI or a future where the real money should be made. We're going to talk to him about where that is and why after the break. It's no BS. I'm Brad Smith. Back after the break with Kevin O'Leary. Mr. Wonderful.
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0: Yeah, you know what? Shark Tank's Kevin O'Leary, Mr. Wonderful himself, is saying that in 2026, forget the traditional path. He'd be laser focused on two explosive AI opportunities right now that he says could print money. The guy who's built empires in business, media, and now movies, with refreshing AI understandings and examples to lead us forward into the future, because right now it is a crazy economy. It seems that a lot of Canadians are looking at the end of the tunnel and there is no light. But if some guy who knows what a bad economy is and how to get through it could give you advice, would you want to talk to him? Yes, you would. That's why I'm going to talk to the movie star himself, Mr. Wonderful, Kevin O'Leary. Kevin, thanks for joining me. And you lied to me last time. You said it was a cameo in a movie. I watched Marty Supreme. Sir, you were phenomenal.
27: I'm very intrigued by what occurred there. I'd obviously never done scripted acting before. I've caught the bug. I'm looking at three new roles right now. I can only do one of these a year. Obviously, making television is very much different than shooting a feature in terms of the time commitment it makes, but it's a different part of the art, different part of the craft. I prefer to be the adversary. I think the antagonist, the bad guy, is more interesting in every film.
0: Yeah.
27: And so those are the kind of roles I'm looking at. And boy, this is what a crazy ride that whole thing was.
0: Well, I'm just saying, I used to, my first gig in the business after reality TV was, entertainment reporting for Breakfast Television here in Canada. And so I was doing red carpets all the time. And the one thing that you know about acting is being present in the moment and not looking like you're reading the lines, like really, really being there. And I'm telling you, that clip that I played before the break of you telling Marty that you're from 1601 and that you're a vampire, like that that was the crux of the movie. That was the point where people are like, so congratulations, man. You did. That was so good.
27: you, You know what I will say, though, and it's a challenge for me because I didn't work my way up the system. Oh, I started at the top, the number one director, the number one hot actor and actress. And the advice he gave me was interesting, you know, because I said, should I go get some acting lessons? He said, no, just read the room. Just put yourself in that room, in that moment, in that outfit. You're in 1952 and just be there. And he was right. This is Josh Safdie.
0: Of course.
27: Acting is really being in the moment. Obviously, you've got to crush your lines. You've got to remember them. I found that difficult because I learned, you know, one of my neighbors up in Canada on the lake, I have a cottage on, is Harry Hamlin. And I went over to see Harry with this telephone book in my hand of the script. I said, Harry, how do I do this? And he said, you know, Kevin, you're going to find out the hard way. You're going to have to learn everybody's lines, not just yours, because the movie itself, the magic moments will be the mistakes one of you guys make, and you pick up on it, and you know where you are in the script, and an amazing moment happens. So I would tell you, after seeing the edited version, that about 30% of the magic moments, including that one you're talking about, the vampire scene at the ping pong table, we screwed up. Yeah. But it because we knew where we were, it came out something else. It was really fascinating to watch that happen.
0: Well, I'm excited to see you in more stuff. I mean, a great opportunity. You know, some people go into it, they don't take it seriously, or they, you know, the anxiety or the nerves about being on a set might get to them, and that did not come through. You looked exactly where you should have been. Like, you were in that place, so good on you, sir. But what are we doing when we're not talking about trying to make people's lives just a little better? Because, listen, you're very aware of what's going on here in Canada. The economy is looking just like it's not only on life support, by all standards and all empirical metrics, but people now are going, well, what's next? Like, what can I do? And they're looking to see if they can reinvent, reimagine where they can be in this life. And with AI coming out, and I saw this story come down the pike, I was like, well, you got to ask Mr. Wonderful about this, because how do we kind of reformat where we are when AI is such an unknown?
27: Well, we have, you know, you've brought up a really good point, and these are great questions, but let's just set the table and talk about, I try to be an optimist about Canada, because we're the wealthiest country on earth per capita in terms of what everybody in the world wants, including energy, rare minerals, water, paper, you name it, energy. And unfortunately there's no other way to put it, because the numbers tell the story. Over the last decade, we've been in an economic coma because of bad policy.
0: Yes, sir.
27: Bad management, bad government, bad decisions. And, I really don't need to say more than I have about Justin Trudeau. I've given him the name the Idiot King, and I believe that shows respect, actually, because he was very successful in terms of how long he ruled, with absolutely no executional skills, but he was an idiot. And so both are true at the same time, and I mean no disrespect when I say that. And a lot of people have, you know, said to me, how can you disrespect the prime minister? And I said, I can tell the truth, and you can read the numbers. And here we are, the bottom of the G20 by every measure you want after 10 years. Now, the Idiot King is gone, so let's be fair. And Carney's only been around for just over a year, and he's got a big, big mess on his hands, so I want to cut him a lot of slack. I'm not into politicians. I'm into policy.
0: Yes, sir.
27: So what do we have to do to fix this mess? Number one, we have to realize this elbows up thing is not working with the U.S. because they're the largest consumer market on earth. And I understand Canadians being pissed at this, the idea that they become the 51st state. That was never on the table. That's a bad idea. On the other hand, do we really want to partner up with China and Russia? I don't think so. I don't want them as partners. I have no problem with Chinese people, but the government, they don't believe in the same things we believe
0: in. It's as corrupt as it comes.
27: And who we are as Canadians. So we got to work this thing out with the U.S. We saw that bridge deal get done. Got to hand that over to Wiseman, our new ambassador, his counterpart, Ludnick in the U.S., Pete Hoekstra, who's now the American ambassador. These are all people I know, and I think they all care a lot about getting it right. And there's an opening of a lithium mine coming up. I think it's the first of in decades where finally a permit's been granted. I'm going to be there for that opening. I'm proud to say that this is a new chance for Canada to bring foreign capital in because people have stopped investing in Canada. The pipeline announcements are encouraging, however,

0: If it doesn't matter on you if you're on the winning side of the vote or the losing side, when your country is losing, everyone's losing. And so when I look down at this topic and I go, how does the natural Canadian right now who's feeling squeezed look into their future and go, well, maybe I need to switch up how I'm investing. Maybe the old guard is gone. Maybe we need a different strategy moving forward. And I go, okay, well, AI is what everyone's talking about. And you probably know better than most. You're probably sent deck after deck for pitches on AI. And what are you looking at when you're looking at AI?
1: So I think the biggest opportunity Canada has outside of selling energy, which the whole world wants from us, nat gas and oil, is power. There is no jurisdiction in North America with cheaper power than Canada has. And so let's just put it in context. You can't have a data center. You can't have compute capacity. I think most of the world has figured out now that AI is of great benefit to humankind because it's going to solve for medicine, it's going to solve for education, it's going to be great for defense, all kinds of things, the arts, making movies, everything. But you can't do it without compute power, and you can't have compute power without energy. So the lowest cost of energy on Earth, and it's measured by what's called a kilowatt hour, is 1 cent per kilowatt hour in Saudi Arabia. Now, no one's building a data center there because the price tag is $16 billion for a single gigawatt. And right now, that area is very unstable, and we all know about that. A little more expensive than that, but very interesting and getting a lot of action these days is Finland and Norway because they have a lot of hydro-nuclear power at 3 to 4 cents a kilowatt hour. But Alberta, Canada, has more stranded nat gas than the entire North America, just in one province. That nat gas can be put through clean burning turbines and turned into electricity. And so you just saw in the last couple of weeks an announcement about an 840 milliwatt power facility, power facility in just outside of Edmonton.
0: Yeah, $13 billion.
1: That's the first you've heard of a hyperscaler coming to Canada. And I think it's the beginning of a huge opportunity. Now, unfortunately, there are some provinces that won't grant permits because they don't believe in data centers. But I would argue they should do a little soul searching because we need every drop of revenue we can get in Canada to stop this slide into recession and into the bottom of the G20. We are the poorest performing nation in the G20 because of bad policy. We have to fix it. And energy and data centers are a massive opportunity for investment.
0: Yes, sir. And stick with me right after the break when we come back. You called data centers a gold rush. But right now, the young entrepreneurs of Canada are fleeing to the United States en masse. The numbers are actually crazy, and we'll talk about them after the break. So please be joined by Mr. Wonderful. Kevin O'Leary is here, and we'll be back after the break. It's No BS. I'm Brad Smith. Back with a movie star, everybody.
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3: And we're back with Mr. Wonderful himself, Kevin O'Leary, known from Dragon's End, Shark Tank, and every other thing. And Marty Supreme, sir, thank you so much for joining me.
4: Great to be here. Thank you.
3: No, I appreciate it because, you know, let's call a spade when we're talking about Canada. There are so many things that we can dive into that address how to fix issues. But I think a lot of people are looking right now into an area where it's like, okay, how do I secure my financial future moving forward? If I can't control what I can't control outside of me, what can I control me? And when you call data centers a gold rush, I know, I think I'm aware that you're investing in a couple of them. You're calling it a gold rush, which is, you know, to me, when I look at it, the next avenue is obviously AI. We need the computing capability. We need the data storage. These are inevitable. Is that why you're suggesting that a lot of people look at these as potential future investments? Or on the other side of that, Kevin, is there the bubble that we fear that we don't know yet?
4: I think there's a lot of loathing and fear about AI. I mean, one camp says, look, the AI platform is going to replace all our jobs, and then the robots are going to eat the babies. And the other camp says, wait a second, this could advance medicine, it could advance the arts, it could certainly advance education, provide defense for our way of life and democracy and our freedoms. And I'm in that camp. But if you go back to the gold rush, and Canada was certainly part of that, it's one of the great resources that built the wealth the country has hundreds of years ago, you almost wanted to be selling the jeans, picks, and shovels and not guessing which hole in the ground had gold in it. And that's sort of the way I look at data centers, because I'm indifferent as to which tenant comes and rents what we're going to be building, whether it be the government or a hyperscaler like Amazon or Anthropic or Google or Microsoft. They all need this capacity that Canada has. And so my investment thesis has been to go find places in the world that have power costs sub 6 cents a kilowatt hour US. And I've done that in Norway, Finland, Utah, and Alberta. Those are the four projects I'm invested in right now, and that's a lot. And we are building the picks and shovels. And the jobs, just for the Alberta facility, for over a decade, will be 4,000 or 5,000 people involved in construction, and then 2,000 or maybe 3,000 people, full-time engineers and tech support staff, high-paying jobs in Grand Prairie. And so I've obviously been working with the leadership there. Danielle Smith's a maverick. You know, she took on Trudeau in 2003 and got rights for her own power, which we're doing. We're building our own power there off stranded nat gas. So she's kind of the model of what I call the new Canadian politician, understanding from the past which made us successful as a country and extending that forward and figuring out what can we sell the world. Now, in terms of opportunity for young Canadian entrepreneurs, which you touched on, which is a very good topic, the majority of jobs created in North America, Canada and the U.S. included, more than half are created by companies between 5 and 500 employees. So we want policy that focuses on taking great ideas out of institutions like McGill, like Waterloo, like U of T, and others in Canada, obviously, and keep them here to start their businesses. I teach cohorts of you know, engineering and business students, and about a third of the class will become entrepreneurs, and the other two-thirds will eventually work for them a decade later. And as you pointed out, many of them, in fact, the ones that get funded almost immediately out of the big tech stacks like Waterloo and Laurier and Toronto and McGill, they go straight south.
3: Straight south.
4: They go and get funded into places like, right now, Texas, Tennessee, where venture capitalists see better tax incentives.
3: Well, can I ask you something? Like, when you say that, like, I, listen, I've done a startup before, hilariously failed. I've done startups that worked. But I think the sentiment is, if I look at somebody like you, well, I get to ask you a question now that a lot of people in Canada don't get to ask, which is, when we see the inability of private capital outside of Canada being invested in Canada, and we see all the red tape around there, the young entrepreneur goes, well, I'm going to go where the money, like the path of least resistance. And that happens to be down south. So like, as a guy who has that ability to gather, you know, enough money to create funds with your business colleagues and such, like, what is the biggest hurdle of people looking at Canada and going, I'm not going to do it there? Is it the red tape? Is it the government, or is it the policies? Because all of that leads to a younger person going, you know what, if that's a problem, and I look down here and all these US guys are giving out money for ideas still, not full out products, well, then I got to go there, because that's where that's happening.
4: Well, you nailed it, Brad. It's policy. The reason, you know, capital has no emotion. It's not a person. It follows the path of least resistance. And the highest resistance over the last decade in North America, in a very simple metric, path to permit of any project, was Canada. There was a utopian vision of turning Canada into something it's not, and it was attempted. The government pissed away billions of dollars on very stupid ideas and very bad policy, and there's no need in just dwelling in the past. But unfortunately, to unwind the perception at the sovereign wealth and venture and private equity levels, Canada is a no-go investment jurisdiction. And that's very unfortunate, even, and this is very difficult to swallow. You look at Canada Pension Plan itself and look at where it put its money. It wasn't in Canada because they couldn't get any return with the policy. They invested everywhere else. Now, is this going to change under Carney? I think so, because he is a banker. He understands path to policy, path to permit, and he gets it all. And so will they turn it around overnight? No. You know, getting the pipeline we just talked about, getting someone to put up $30 billion to build a new port outside of the Enviro Zone on the West Coast so that we can actually export what we're going to pump through the new pipeline right beside the Trans-Canada pipeline, doubling our capacity, brings in billions of revenue. But who's going to put up the $34 billion to build it? I don't think a dime of that is going to come from any foreigners. They simply don't have faith yet. Yeah. They don't believe that it can happen. And so what we need to do is to show them that we'll put up our own money, and when it's working and cash flowing and distributing cash back to the Canadian taxpayers who own it, we can syndicate that with a bond or something else. But this is harsh words, Brad. Yeah. What I'm saying here is the truth. You can go and meet with a foreign government and they'll smile at you and say, yeah, I'd love to invest in Canada. When it comes time for them to write the check, no thanks.
3: Yeah. It's almost
4: go
3: like,
4: prove it first.
3: It's almost
4: and,
3: like
4: and we did that to ourselves. Yeah. We did that to ourselves. We were the ones that screwed them over for 10 years. And they're pissed.
3: Yeah, it's almost like a double-edged sword, right? Because the fear in my head when I look at it is when young entrepreneurs look around and they see the greener pastures, let's call it, of the United States, and they see the government inefficiency, what you're going to do is you lose a generation right now, like we've never seen numbers before, going down to the United States, that might become the most successful entrepreneurs that will then look back at Canada and have that same resounding same sentiment in their head about what Canada was. And while you're losing these top end people that are going down to the United States who are then going to become American or invest in America, well, what is the next generation looking for? Are we going to develop entrepreneurs, or are they just going to go, well, everyone's leaving? If that's my choice, you know, I have to make it early on, because there's so much risk in the business that you've taken and so many people do take, where they put their own money where their mouth is or try to create something to benefit a generation.
4: Well, I have some very good news for Canadians. You should consider your passport a stock certificate for the future, because there is no country with wealth like this one.
3: Yes, sir.
4: And here's what's going to happen in the next 20 years. I can practically guarantee this is going to happen. This tiff, this dispute with our largest neighbor to the south, is going to disappear out of economic necessity. We will somehow combine these two economies, not with sovereign designation. Canadians will remain Canadians. Americans will remain Americans. There will be an EU passport you can pursue eventually. We will diminish and resolve and eliminate all tariffs of all commodities across that border to create an economy that can spend 5% of its GDP defending itself against China, because they have a plan. They're going to come over and try and they want to become the number one economy on earth. We have to remain that with our version of democracy and freedom of speech and the things that Canadians and Americans believe in and have for hundreds of years. We too, it may not be under Carney and Trump is may not be under him, but I guarantee you combining the two economies to a common currency, a common EU type passport and keeping sovereignty is the solution. And you will see it in your lifetime. I guarantee you that's going to happen.
3: Really?
4: 100%, because it has to. Otherwise, the Chinese are going to be telling you what to have for breakfast in 20 years.
3: Sir, I don't even know what to say to that. I wasn't prepared for that one. But when you think about it, you know, we've got all these CCP foreign entities and I only have a minute here. So I'm trying to wrap around how do you contemplate what that means? Because that is a very generalized statement, not generalized, but very specific statement when you look at the EU and its failures.
4: Yeah, except we have the tech, we have the entrepreneurs, we have the resources. Together, the economies have everything we need. We don't need anything from anybody if we got together. And what you get to say when you're number one economy and have the best technology and have the most advanced defense, the Golden Dome is even being discussed now, you get to say to the rest of the world, don't mess with us. It's a stick. They hear it. The Chinese understand the stick,
3: yes,
4: and we need it.
3: Kevin O'Leary, thank you so much for having this conversation. I appreciate you.
4: You got it. Take care.
3: All right. That is Kevin O'Leary, Mr. Wonderful. Obviously, Shark Tank, Dragon's Den, business mogul, media mogul, and in the future, acting mogul. Let's go. That was a great conversation. We'll be back to finish up this show. It's the final play of the day. We'll get you into your Tuesday in the best way possible. It's No BS. I'm Brad Smith. Stick with me.
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7: 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UV's perfect Saturday. Bug index is low Sunday morning.
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1: Woo. That was a crazy end to that interview with Kevin O'Leary, if you didn't hear it. I'm actually, Martha, I think we should probably reach out to his people to kind of clarify that. I'm not one of those rage bait people that like post stuff to be like, look, gotcha, because I appreciate everybody who comes on the show to interview. But I am formulating what he said there at the end. If you didn't catch it, he was saying that within the next 20 years, whatever the timeline was, that Canada, the U.S. would have a one currency, which kind of is like the European Union in general. It's kind of like the 51st state. It's absolutely crazy. Because like if I post that online and just that line, it's like, well, Kevin O'Leary said Canada is going to become the 51st state regardless. And I don't think that he means it like that. So we're going to reach out to his people. But what a crazy turn of events there at the end. But in essence, I mean, like when you talk to somebody who has the business know-how and you're talking about investors and, you know, high level future entrepreneurs and current entrepreneurs leaving Canada at rates we've never seen before, you have to realize like, okay, the pattern is that politics lasts for however long a term that government is in power for. You know, we talk about the lost decade, which is now 11 and a half years. People go, well, Carney's different. Well, it's not when you have 50% of the same cabinet, regardless if that cabinet's being used properly. Trump's not going to be there forever. Trumpism will go away. Will it carry on forever like that? No, I don't think so. There'll be somebody else who has their vision moving forward. And it'll be a different version of America within the constraints of politics always change. The progressives always get more left. I grew up as a liberal, now left of center liberal, now by the same values. I'm a conservative by trade, but I always consider myself a centrist. So, God, that one blows my mind to end it. Right? Woo! But listen, I'll see you tomorrow from Montreal. I'm going to make the trip right now back to Hudson, Quebec to see Larry and Lisa Smith. But just say to yourself, great things will happen today, because if you can't control what's outside of your control, you can control yourself. Great things will happen if you say them out loud. It's No BS. I'm Brad Smith. I'll see you tomorrow. Peace. I'm out of here.
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24: From the National Newsroom of the Canadian Press, I'm John Kennedy. Prime Minister Mark Carney says Ottawa is in close contact with Ontario's provincial, municipal, and Indigenous leaders in the northwestern region and stands ready to provide wildfire support wherever it is needed. Northwestern Ontario is facing wildfire emergencies as a fast-moving fire forces evacuations across several First Nations and remote communities. Collins First Nation says homes and buildings have been destroyed, while some residents escaped barely by boat as the flames closed in. More communities are being evacuated, and communications have been disrupted in parts of the region, while evacuees in Thunder Bay are struggling to find lodging. Wildfire smoke from northern Ontario has shrouded much of southern Ontario, leaving Toronto under hazy orange skies and unhealthy air. Air quality warnings are stretching across much of the province, with forecasters expecting smoky conditions to linger until winds shift later this week. The air quality has forced several outdoor events to be canceled in Toronto, while residents don masks as smoke combined with sweltering temperatures proved to be challenging. Meteorologists say rain expected later this week could help ease both the wildfire fight and the choking smoke, though conditions remain unpredictable. A new poll finds more Canadians trust China under Xi Jinping than America under Donald Trump.
25: The Pew Research Center polled just over 1,000 Canadians shortly after Prime Minister Mark Carney's visit to Beijing. It found 2 in 5 Canadian respondents held a favorable view of China. Just 1 in 3 said the same about the United States. Only 35% of Canadians told Pew they would trust Chinese President Xi Jinping to do the right thing. But that's nearly double the 20% who said the same of U.S. President Donald Trump. Jason White, The Canadian Press.
24: First Nations chiefs say the federal government is enabling residential school denialism by failing to make it into a crime. An emergency resolution passed by the Assembly of First Nations meeting in Ottawa is calling on the feds to criminalize denialism as a hate speech. Anishinaabeg Nation Grand Chief Counsel Linda DeBosque says the history of residential schools is not up for debate.
26: We stand united across this country to ensure that we will continue to honor our ancestors, our survivors, and to continue to push this until this is formally recognized.
24: Chiefs have passed similar resolutions over the years, but the federal government has yet to change the criminal code. The conflict between the U.S. and Iran has escalated again as Tehran launched attacks on Bahrain and Kuwait following Washington's renewed naval blockade. American airstrikes struck military targets inside Iran, while Tehran has warned it will shut down regional energy exports if pressure continues to mount. This is the Canadian Press. In sports, defending champion Argentina rallied to beat England 2-1 and to reach the World Cup final. Anthony Gordon gave England the lead in the 55th minute, but Argentina came back more dangerous after that point. Argentina will now face Spain in the final. The Milwaukee Brewers have acquired right-handed pitcher Lance McCullers Jr. and left-hander Colton Gordon from the Houston Astros in exchange for an outfielder, Jaden Fielder. Milwaukee general manager Matt Arnold announced the swap that included cash from Houston. McCullers helped Houston win the World Series titles in 2017 and 2022, spending his entire career with the Astros. Two All-Canadian matchups are on tap when the NHL regular season begins on September 29th. The Montreal Canadiens will visit the Toronto Maple Leafs, and the Edmonton Oilers will welcome the Vancouver Canucks. Also announced is an outdoor game between the Jets and Canadiens in Winnipeg on October 25th. From the Canadian Press, I'm John Kennedy.
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1: Before we get into the topic at hand, I would like to revisit the movie Forrest Gump, specifically Forrest's shrimp boat buddy, Benjamin Buford Blue, but you can just call him Bubba. He knew all the ways one could serve up shrimp.
3: You can barbecue it, boil it, broil it, bake it, saute it. There's shrimp kebabs, shrimp creole, shrimp gumbo, pan fried, deep fried, stir fried. There's pineapple shrimp, lemon shrimp, coconut shrimp, pepper shrimp, shrimp soup, shrimp stew, shrimp salad, shrimp and potatoes, shrimp burger, shrimp sandwich. That's about it.
1: What Bubba could do for shrimp, other people can do for punk. Punk rock comes in as many different varieties as shrimp does. Let's see, we got hardcore punk, ska punk, cyberpunk, synth punk, anarcho punk. Then we got cow punk, gypsy punk, Christian punk, Celtic punk. There's art punk, garage punk, glam punk, crust punk, horror punk, street punk, melodic punk, afro punk, skate punk, Chicano punk, folk punk, and troll punk, although I'm not really sure what that is. There's also punk blues, punk pathétique, punk metal, riot girl, queer core, rap core, straight edge, emo, and oi. And then we can get into all sorts of subgenres. Just looking at hardcore punk, that includes bent edge, deathcore, porno grind, screamo, power violence, positive hardcore, nardcore, Nintendo core, and that's about all I know about that. Most of these punk derivatives are pretty nichey, and none of them have a hope in hell of growing beyond a cult following. But a few have blown up into worldwide phenomenons, including a version that I haven't mentioned, which remains one of the most popular forms of punk rock of all time. This is the history of pop punk, part one.
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One of the most popular pop punk bands of all time, Blink 182, with All the Small Things from their 1999 album, Enema of the State, which has sold at least 15 million copies worldwide. Hello again, I'm Alan Cross, and on this program, we're going to look at how the original punk rock of the 1970s, with its angry lyrics laid over two chords played very fast, mutated into the kind of music championed by groups like Blink 182. Now, when you think about it, pop punk should be a paradoxical juxtaposition, an oxymoron, just like, jumbo shrimp. When punk was born in the 1970s, it was designed to be the enemy, the destroyer of pop music. Okay, this needs to be put into context. Back when punk was brewing between 1974 and 1976, the vast majority of people got almost all their music from AM Top 40 radio. Yes, there were some FM stations that played rock and album cuts, but they were nowhere near as popular as the AM stations were. Now, let me just give you an example of the kind of music people were hearing on the radio in 1974. This was a number one hit on the singles chart around the world.

If you were living in New York, which was an urban hell at the time, or in London, where youth unemployment was out of control, this wasn't the kind of music that spoke to you. Punk rose up at least partly because of the awful music on the radio. The mission was to obliterate that schmaltzy, wimpy, sentimental crap. But hang on. Let's take a very close listen to the music of one of the great pioneering punk bands, the Ramones. Yes, they wore leather jackets and torn jeans and played really fast and really loud. But if you look beyond that, you'll see that the Ramones were actually playing pop songs. Just their version of pop. The pop radio of the 1960s was a huge influence on the Ramones. All the elements and all the sensibilities were there. They just had a different way of spinning the classic pop song. And the Ramones never made a secret of any of this. In fact, in addition to writing their own material, they covered all kinds of 60s pop songs. Needles and Pins, which was co-written by Sonny Bono of Sonny and Cher. They covered Surfin' Bird by the Trashmen, a goofy hit from 1963. California Sun, a 1960 song by an R&B singer named Joe Jones. There was Do You Wanna Dance, a 1958 hit by Bobby Freeman. And a song called Let's Dance by Chris Montez was a big hit in 1962. And then there's this from 1980. It's the Ramones covering the great girl group The Ronettes and their 1963 hit, Baby, I Love You.

The Ramones, definitely a punk band, but under the surface, they were also very much a pop band. You just got to know what to listen for. Other punk bands back in the day were, punky in the typical sense. The original punks were fast and loud and often very political and socially aware. And they professed to hate much about the previous generation of bands. But even they had their poppier moments. The Sex Pistols were known to cover the Monkees from time to time. Maybe that was done ironically, or maybe they really did like the Monkees. But then there were groups like the Ramones that had no problem with the Beatles or the Beach Boys or Motown or 60s girl groups. And while many of those early angry punk bands had burned themselves out, there was a whole group of post-punk bands that took what the Ramones were doing and refined it. I mean, melody and pop-style songwriting elements were very much part of the whole new wave thing. But there were also participants in the original punk scene that liked a good tune. I'll give you an example, The Jam. They covered everything from old Stax and Motown records to the Kinks to the original Batman theme. And they had some big hits of their own on the pop charts.

Jam. Their attitude was definitely influenced by the punk scene, but their sound was very pop. Now, let's stop here for a second and get something straight. There is nothing wrong with writing a pop song. It doesn't mean you're writing a song for the money or for the commercial success and that you're selling out to the man. And it doesn't necessarily mean you want to be popular. You can write songs with pop elements, you know, melody, song structure, sing-along choruses, but still keep your subculture image and appeal. Your songs are short and punchy, probably less than 4 minutes long, maybe even less than 3 minutes long. And if you want to get technical, are constructed in the typical verse-chorus-verse way using a 32-bar structure, just like a million mainstream pop hits. It's just that your brand of pop, the musical arrangements, the lyrics, your image, and so on, may be, well, left of center for mainstream audiences. So to say that an artist writes using pop sensibilities is not an insult. It's simply a way of describing how their songs sound and how they're constructed. Another example from the early punk rock days. In 1979, the Buzzcocks, one of Manchester's original punk bands, released an album called Singles Going Steady. This was a compilation of some previously released singles, and it's a masterclass on how you can be punk and pop at the same time.

The Buzzcocks, originally a single from 1977, and then reissued on Singles Going Steady in 1979. That's What Do I Get? And the Buzzcocks weren't the only band working with this blend. We can go back and look at the Undertones, Stiff Little Fingers, the Vibrators. And then there was this group, fronted by an acolyte of the Sex Pistols. William Broad followed the Pistols everywhere. He was deep into the original punk rock scene. Eventually, William Broad changed his name to Billy Idol and formed a band called Generation X. And within a few years, they were releasing pop songs like this.

0: The original version of Dancing with Myself. Billy Idol did it first when he was part of Generation X, although they were known as Gen X by the time that song came out in the fall of 1980. He later had the song remixed and re-released when he went solo. A dancey, poppy, punk song from a guy who used to hang around with Johnny Rotten and Sid Vicious. So we're starting to see how punk and pop could easily coexist. When we come back, we'll look at a new mutation that should have never worked, yet it did.
1: You say you can't imagine your child being diagnosed with cancer, but you can. Imagine thinking your child has a tummy ache, but it's actually a tumor. Imagine some kids are headed to practice.

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1: We are looking at the history of pop punk, one of the most successful and popular forms of music in the world of alt-rock today. On part one here, we're laying down the groundwork for the kind of music that would bust out in the 1990s and beyond. The direct descendant of the hard, fast, and loud punk of the 1970s was hardcore, an American invention that tried to amp things up so that the music was even harder, faster, and louder than punk. Yet, even with all that testosterone pumping through the bands and the mosh pit, there was still the temptation to sing a fun song. Black Flag was one of the most intense hardcore bands of the early 80s. Yet they could also do something like this.

Black Flag from 1982. Henry Rollins on vocals by this time, with a fun dumb song called TV Party. Another band we have to acknowledge is Bad Religion. Impeccable hardcore credentials. Lots of politics, social awareness, and rage. But at the same time, they gave everything a smooth edge with melodic vocals and even harmonies. Hardcore, but, and here's that phrase again, pop sensibilities. This is a song from 1982. It starts and finishes very hardcore, but there's a breakdown in the center where, well, you'll hear it.

0: Bad Religion with We're Only Gonna Die, a hardcore song with a little pop sandwiched in the middle. Another important group of the era was the Descendants. They were from Manhattan Beach, which is in the southwest part of Los Angeles. They were very hardcore at first, but eventually evolved into something unique. Again, the answer to standing out from the crowd was more melody. In 1982, they released a record called Milo Goes to College, 15 songs over in just 22 minutes. Pretty aggressive stuff. And yet,
1: I want to be stereotyped. I want to be classified.

0: want to be classified.
1: You see what I mean by the use of melody and harmonies? When that song, which is called Suburban Home, by the way, came out in 1982, it was hugely radical for American punks. You just did not sing like that. I mean, it just wasn't done. A group that took things even further was Husker Du, the hardcore band from Minneapolis. Insanely loud, very fast, but more than any other band on the scene, they showed that punk and melody could live in harmony. But that's what makes Husker Du so important in the development of alt-rock. If we have to zero in on one album, it would be their 1984 double record, Zen Arcade. The group thought hardcore had hit a wall, so it was time to try different things. The music was fast and aggressive, but it was also loaded with nuance. And it was a concept album, something that punk and hardcore bands were just not supposed to do. Concept albums were considered to be extremely uncool at the time, something best left to Pink Floyd and bands of that ilk. But Husker Du broke through that rigid, immovable hardcore dogma. Zen Arcade tells the story of a boy who runs away from an abusive home, only to discover that the outside world was worse than what he'd left. For example, let me play a song called Pink Turns to Blue. Our boy has joined the military, dropped out to become a Hare Krishna, finds a girl only to lose her to drugs. And that's what this song is all about. Take note of the pop elements used to create this hardcore punk song.

0: Sure Do from 1984's Zen Arcade album and Pink Turns to Blue. Next up, a trip back to California, where punk bands were conducting new experiments with melody, harmonies, and arrangements.
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0: This is part one of the history of pop punk, one of the most popular forms of alt rock in the last 25 years. And we have a little more deep background to cover. Maybe it was the weather. Maybe it was the drugs or something. But California bands decided not to be so serious when it came to punk rock after a while. This music started to get coverage in a new publication based out of San Francisco called Maximum Rock and Roll. When writing about Social Distortion or the Vandals or any number of melodic punk bands, the magazine began to throw around the term pop punk. Now, let's focus on Social Distortion for a second. In 1983, they released a debut album called Mummy's Little Monster, and it featured a single called Another State of Mind. If you listen closely, you can pick out the same elements that would later surface in the music of bands like Green Day and The Offspring.

We'll call that proto-pop punk from Social Distortion, Another State of Mind, from 1983. Some of the other proto-pop punks thought it was time to lighten up and inject some humor into the whole West Coast punk scene. And this is where we find the Vandals, who were formed in Huntington Beach in 1980. They loved their punk, but they also just couldn't take themselves too seriously. Maybe it was time to get a little goofy. For example, why not cover this song from the movie Grease?

The Vandals from 1990 and Summer Lovin'. The album was called Fear of a Punk Planet and was produced by Bob Casale, the keyboardist for Devo. By the way, Kurt Cobain was a fan of the Vandals, and so is Eddie Vedder. 1992 seemed to be some kind of a turning point, a year when this emerging pop-punk thing started to gain some wider attention. That summer, Spin magazine published an article called California Dreaming. It mentioned a bunch of these melodic punk bands, some of which were signed to a Bay Area indie label called Lookout Records. Among the groups was a trio from the East Bay who had a couple of albums already, and they were called Green Day. And this was one of the songs they were playing at the time.

0: That's the original version, the pre-Dookie version, of Welcome to Paradise. A look ahead to part two of our look at the history of pop punk, coming up. Pop punk exploded in popularity throughout the 1990s. But how? And why? And who was behind all this music? Those are just some of the things that we'll talk about on part two of this look at the history of pop punk. Until then, don't forget about all the ongoing history podcasts that you can get through Spotify, Apple Podcasts, and all the other platforms. 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I can be found on Twitter, Facebook, and Instagram. And should you have any specific questions or comments, send them to alan@alancross.ca. 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Technical Productions by Rob Johnston. I'm Alan Cross.
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1: I feel like I'm in a movie and Vangelis has done the soundtrack. How is the that hazy haze that is covering the GTA right now? Leave that up. Come on, man. Listen to that. The main titles from Blade Runner. That's what it feels like. So I heard someone on the internet describe the air quality in Toronto today as Export A. I mean, it's like breathing cigarettes out there. In fact, Georgie, didn't you say you saw someone smoking a cigarette and you thought, why are they even bothering?
2: Exactly. Breathe a couple of air in and it's good.
1: Everything's been canceled, by the way. Anything that was outdoors in Toronto today, they have put the brakes on. So FIFA Fan Fest is being canceled. That's not happening. Nathan Phillips Square, the watch party there, that has also been canceled. Who we got? Argentina and England?
2: Yes.
1: That's going to be quite the game. I was listening to the BBC this morning before I came in. Not BBC News, by the way. I'm not that... I'm not that insane that I need to listen to news all the time. I was listening to one of their music stations. And all they were talking about is when and where people were going to be watching. Well, I can tell you that people won't be watching at Nathan Phillips Square or at the Fan Fest today because that's been canceled because of the air quality. All right, so what else are they saying about the air quality? Look, this is one of those days where you are fully, fully within your rights to say to your boss, get stuffed, I can't breathe this air, I'm going home. Like, if you have breathing problems, like, if you're an asthmatic, like, what is it, air quality is the worst on the planet today? Is that true? I don't know whether you saw there's a reason for all this, right? Wildfires. The smoke has now come down and pretty much settling over the city. Like, I live on the Danforth, and the sun was trying to shine through the haze this morning, and everything was just orange. Someone called it the Mexico filter. Someone else called it the Breaking Bad filter. Feels like you're in a weird movie. I don't know whether you saw the video yesterday of the CN Rail train, which was stuck on the tracks north of Thunder Bay yesterday. This is near Armstrong. And they were completely surrounded by flames. Maybe you've seen the video, maybe you haven't. Did you edit the F word out of it? All right, good. All right, this is someone inside the cabin. My sister thought there were storm chasers. I'm like, no, that's a freight train. That's a train moving goods across the country. Here is someone inside, I guess, the cabin of the CN rail car, kind of describing what's going on.
3: This has gotten a little scary.
4: Yeah.
3: Holy shit.
1: Like a wall, they're surrounded by a wall of flame. He does this pan around the cockpit. Is that what they call it? Sorry, my ignorance showing here, but what is the correct term for where a train captain sits?
2: Engine room?
1: Engine room? Cockpit? What is it? Can a train captain tell me, please? Train driver. I feel like I'm getting that wrong as well. Like, I want to use correct terminology here when I'm talking. Like, these guys were in danger yesterday.
4: Yeah, this is...
3: Okay, y'all need to hurry up here. Like, seriously, we're encased in flames now.
1: And he's not wrong when he said he was encased in flames. That's when he does the pan around the engine. Is it engine room? Did you check?
2: Driver's cab.
1: Driver's cab. Thank you. And I don't know whether you remember the Alberta fires from, 15 or so years ago. Where you saw people driving out of Fort McMurray. Maybe you recall this, maybe you don't, but there was whole families in cars driving out just surrounded by a wall of flame, and that's what these guys were put through yesterday.
4: Backwards. Go.
3: Hello, Jody, can you hear us?
4: Yeah, I can hear you there. I'm telling them you were notching up.
3: Yeah, this has got to move f***ing quick here.
1: Yeah, it's like, we got to move. I don't know which direction they went, but from what we understand, all of those guys got out fine. They didn't tell us. From what I saw yesterday, they'd gone to hospital just to get checked up. I would imagine that's probably part of the policy. But yes, CN said, we temporarily suspended rail operations in Armstrong, Ontario, as precautions due to wildfire activity in the area yesterday. As a safety measure, CN employees in the area and residents of the town of Armstrong were evacuated overnight. And this is just wild that I guess, and let's be honest here, if the wildfires aren't in your backyard, it's likely that you're not going to hear a lot of that conversation on the radio. But when you wake up and the air quality is like this, then guess what? Suddenly it's front of mind for someone that lives in the GTA. And look, arguably, you may have already been fully across what was going on because maybe you got family in the area. But for the most part, the majority of people that live in big cities aren't aware of this sort of stuff is even going on unless they're watching the news every night or consuming it on the internet. And that video is crazy to watch. I remember the first time I watched it yesterday, I was like, what is this? I was trying to figure out what it was first. And then I was like, oh, they're on a train. So yeah, if you are in Toronto today and you had planned on going to the Argentina-England match, that fan festival has been canceled. Nathan Phillips Square has been canceled as well. And also the U of T as well. I would imagine any of the indoor stuff is still happening for, I think, Pride House, which is happening next door to where we broadcast from at George Brown College. They do a big, they got the screen up in there and everything. So I would find something indoors today. Joy G, when is that match?
2: At 3 p.m.
1: 3 o'clock. All right. You're going to be inside. You'll be fine. You'll be concentrating on the radio show.
2: Yes, like always.
1: And watching the game on television, correct?
2: Not really.
1: Yeah, okay. I don't believe you. I kind of thought the soccer was done. I guess because it's not happening here in Toronto anymore and they've stripped the stadium of anything that was even FIFA related. Out of sight, out of mind, pretty much, right? How big is that game? Is this a do or die? Soccer me. Do or die?
2: So it's a semi-final. Okay. Whoever wins this moves to the final stage of the tournament.
1: All right. Who are they going to be playing against?
2: So England versus Argentina. Whoever wins plays Spain on 19th of July.
1: And that's the final?
2: That's the final.
1: And where's that match happening?
2: That is a good question.
1: Putting you on the spot here. I need to know because the big one, the last match is going to be the most watched one.
2: New York.
1: It's happening in how convenient. It's almost like they planned it that way. Hang on, New York or New Jersey?
2: New York. I mean, it's East Rutherford, New Jersey.
1: It's in New Jersey. New Jersey is not New York, and New York is not New Jersey. They're two very different things. If you said to somebody from New York, oh, you know, New Jersey, same thing, they'd slap you. I'm serious. They would. If you said to someone from Jersey, oh, you're just from New York, they're going to get pissed off at you. Don't do that. Why did FIFA do that? I guess because they're like, that's the big stadium. That's where we're going to do it. I would find the party inside. In fact, here's what I would do is find out where the Argentinians are going to be and then find out where the Poms are going to be. That's the English, by the way. Find out where they're going to be because, look, who's going to consume the most alcohol this afternoon? It's going to be the English. Right?
5: Beer is going to be out of stock.
1: The bars in Toronto and across the GTA today are going to do an absolute S ton of business. That's a real correct unit of measurement, doing an S ton of business, which is what's going to happen this afternoon. That's wild. That's going to be so much fun. Are they predicting how many millions are going to be watching this since it's a semifinal? I would say it's upwards of 10, maybe more.
2: Maybe more.
1: Yeah.
2: And people are against Argentina. I don't know why. I have no clue.
1: Well, there's history. Then again, England also has history. You know what I'm saying? All right, let's take a little break. Let's take a little break here on the Alex Pearson Show. When we come back, do you like the idea of being able to go to certain places in Toronto and party until 6 a.m.? I love that idea. So does Sam, one of our producers. We're going to dive into this. There is a new motion from Ward 24 Scarborough Guildwood councillor. Paul Ainslie saying, hey, let's party until the sun's up. I like that guy. We're going to talk about him next. Stay there.
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1: I love a potty. I like a potty that goes late. And let me tell you, this is my first summer living in Toronto. And I went to a bunch of parties during Pride. And most of them ended around 4 a.m. And look, I get it. There are plenty of people that are like, no, I need to be in bed by 10. And that's fine. But there are plenty of us that like to have our fun late at night. There are plenty of us that are absolute night owls. That want to go out and have a good time. In fact, there's an economy you probably don't even know about called afters. Now, if you know anything about party culture or rave culture or nightclub culture in a city like this, it is not unusual to not even start getting ready until 10 p.m. And then you're at the club by midnight or you're at the party by midnight or so. You're there until 4 a.m. And honestly, when it gets to 4 a.m., you've probably still got a little bit of fuel in the tank to keep going. And that's where... Many years ago, we started seeing a lot of afters clubs pop up. And you may not even know about half of these places. They are basically dry nightclubs. So they open early. So they might open at 4 a.m. And keep the party going until 8. They don't serve alcohol, but everyone's having a good time. Now, Paul Ainslie, who is a Scarborough Guildwood city councillor, has asked City of Toronto staff to study Montreal's existing nightclub hub model, which certain venues would be allowed to remain open until 6 a.m. During approved events and things like that. I don't see this as a bad idea. Paul's a big proponent of helping the nighttime economy and really sort of making sure that... Because a lot of the stuff we talk about is 9-to-5 sort of businesses, right? But there's a whole other economy after dark of venues and places that hold parties. There's spaces for these types of things. Like I went to a party about 10 Ks out of the city that was in an old warehouse. And why did that make sense? Because it was in an industrial area where they could make a substantial amount of noise inside and outside until, 4 or 5 o'clock in the morning. And the guys that come up with business ideas for spaces like that are smart because they know, okay, we can do this. We can do it in an industrial area where we can make a little bit of noise. So if the city can identify certain bars or nightclubs that could potentially stay open until 6 a.m. without actually annoying their neighbors, then that could be a good thing. Because most of those 2 a.m. rules are because of neighbors. It's not unusual to see a sign on the outside of a nightclub saying, please consider your noise when you leave because we do have neighbors. And generally, if you have a lot of people that live in a sort of a nightlife area and they get pissed off enough and they call their counselors and continue to complain about noise overnight, then that becomes an issue. Mind you, there's a lot to be said for people who move to existing areas. I remember seeing a video a couple of years ago of a woman that had moved into a condo next to Scotiabank Arena and said it was too noisy. You knew where you were moving. You moved into the noisy area. Oh, it's just so noisy. The crowds are like, it's a hockey game. It's a concert. It's a basketball. Yeah. Where did you move? So... I think this is a great idea. Obviously, they're going to study this, as city councils tend to do. They want to be able to maybe have a report back by the end of the year to see whether this is viable or not. Sam, who helped me produce the show, found this story today. And I saw this headline. I thought it may be worth talking about. But you like to party late at night, right?
2: Oh, yes, definitely.
1: The last time you went out, what time are you out until?
2: I left my place around...
1: Talk into the microphone. This is radio. There we go. Hit me.
2: I left my place around 10 p.m. and I actually came back around like 5 in the morning.
1: 5 in the morning. Was the sun coming up?
2: A little bit, yes.
1: Yeah, you've had a good night when you can hear the birds.
2: Yes, and then I had work around 9 a.m.
1: Okay, so you're thinking that some people could actually hit the club, go clubbing until 6 a.m. and then turn around and go to work by 8.
2: Definitely.
1: That's insanity. Don't do that.
2: I have like partied in a different city, came back to a different city, got to work.
1: Oh, and done that. You're so cool. Show us that cool. That's amazing.
2: I wish I could be young and party like anything.
1: Well, the thing is I'm treating it with a level of disdain and sarcasm because we've all done it. We all did it in our 20s. Let me tell you, when I was 21 years old, I was working for a national radio network in Australia, similar to the CBC. It was like a youth radio network. And their regular morning show had gone on summer vacation, and I'd been asked to fill in for 2 weeks. So on the Sunday night, before I fill in for the first show, I get invited to a record company, like a record label event, and I proceed to get extremely drunk. I may have also partaken in drugs. And proceeded to show up at 6 a.m. and did my radio show. The Tuesday, I had a perfect night's sleep on the Monday. I slept 8 hours. I felt refreshed, did the Tuesday show. And then my boss is like, can we have a meeting about the show? And I'm like, oh, no, I'm done for. He knew that I was maybe still under the influence when I got to work on the Monday. Guys, this is 26 years ago, all right? So don't hold me accountable now. So my boss goes, oh, should we do an air check? Now, for those of you that don't know, in the radio business, occasionally you'll sit down with a boss and you'll play a piece of tape and there'll be judgment. So my boss goes, I'm going to play a piece of tape from Monday's show and I'm going to play a piece of tape from Tuesday's show. What do you want to hear first? Let's hear Monday's show. So he plays the clip from Monday's show. I'm like, all right. He goes, do you want to hear the Tuesday clip? I'm like, yeah, let's do that. So he plays the Tuesday clip and he goes, I don't know what was going on Tuesday, but you had the worst show possible. And I'm like, Tuesday was the worst show possible. He goes, yeah, it was awful. And I'm like, what about the Monday show? Great show. More of that. That, in a moment, in my head to a 21-year-old from my boss, was him giving me express permission to get half cut and come do my radio show. Did I continue to do that? Maybe once or twice more. But I think for most of us, we start sort of calming down with our parting ways towards the end of our 20s. Some of us, like me, will occasionally go, oh, we're going to a party that may go till 4 a.m. I need to prepare for that, which means I'm sleeping all day Saturday. So look, I hope this works for Paul. I hope the city actually and the other councillors view this as an actual positive, because the only way this can work is if it is a venue that is not going to annoy the neighbors by staying open till 6 a.m. If it is a venue that is generally not near apartments or near residential dwellings, then you stay open till 6 a.m. Why not? If there's an opportunity for businesses to continue making more money that keeps them viable in this city as an entertainment venue, then I'm all for an idea like this. But once again, it comes down to how disruptive is it going to be? And I don't think it will be that disruptive. Most of us act like adults when we leave nightclubs and bars anyway, for the most part. There's always a few dickheads in the mix. Don't worry. That's just life. Right? But if this is done properly and they figure out a way to do it that's not going to piss everybody off, then I say we're all in on it. I think it's a great idea. So, Paul, I hope you get what you request here, and I hope the city and their committee will consider this as a great idea for businesses to be able to extend their business hours somewhat to cater to an audience that is there waiting to have fun. All right, when we come back, we're going to talk about Mark Carney. Yes, I'm going to talk about the Prime Minister and how much he spends on aeroplane food. This ain't no Cathay Pacific flight. It's more of an Emirates first class flight deal. I'll dive into that next on the Alex Pearson Show. Stay there.
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2: I don't know whether you're one of these people, but have you ever booked an airline based on their in-flight food? I know it's weird, but some people do that. They'll Google the airline's in-flight food before they book a flight. The Prime Minister has no such luxury. Well, he has luxury. And that's where this conversation goes. Yesterday on the show, we talked about some Ontario MPPs. Well, one in particular, Stan Cho, who'd spent $16,000 in hotels in Toronto, even though he lives 6 kilometers from Queen's Park. And today, Colin DeMello and other journalists at Global have put out even more MPPs in Ontario that had spent money on hotels they probably didn't need to have. So when I saw this story come across the desk this morning, I was like, oh, my God, the amount of waste here. So this was dropped on us from Franco Terrazzano, the Canadian Taxpayers Federation federal president. And it's quite the story. So Prime Minister Mark Carney and his support team spent nearly $160,000 on airplane food during a single trip. Think about that, $160,000 in food on a single trip. So they dined on things like chicken chasseur, Chilean sea bass, and death by chocolate. This is all publicly available government records. Yeah, it's quite something. So it was a 55-person entourage, spent $159,800 in airplane food one trip. So this was the week-long trip where they went to Athens, Abu Dhabi, Johannesburg, and the Canary Islands. This was November of last year. That works out to be almost $3,000 per passenger for breakfast. Passengers could choose between sun-dried tomato and mozzarella omelet. That's nice. Or French toast with cinnamon and berries. The mains, they had beef tenderloin with pepper sauce, chicken supreme with morel sauce, and slow-roasted cod with tarragon cream sauce. I'm hungry just thinking about this. For dessert, tiramisu, cheesecake, and a parfait with two types of chocolate mousse and maraschino cherries. It's always interesting when we have discussions about how much money government officials spend on trips, because it's not the first time government officials have been accused of spending large amounts of money on airplane food. Former Governor General Mary Simon, I think she was accused of spending like $100,000 on one trip. Like, I understand that these are government employees and it's the Prime Minister and they got to be fed, but where's the line? Like, what does the Prime Minister eat at his house? Like, I'd like to know some comparisons. Like, what's the budget for the Prime Minister's, what's the grocery bill for the Prime Minister at Rideau Hall? What are they? How much are they spending a month? Because I imagine when you're a world leader, you would have access to certain things that most people don't. You know, famously, the White House used to give. This was during Bill Clinton's presidency. They used to give out White House branded M&Ms, and they had them on Air Force One as well. So there's always going to be an element of luxury to being a world leader. That just goes with it. It doesn't matter who's in power. There's going to be a level of luxury. So while I'm okay with that, I don't know that spending $160,000, and that's just the airplane portion of that trip as well. That's not the food bill, the hospitality bill for when they're on the ground. Like, do they have access to that as well? Like, how much are we actually spending? It seems like a lot, $3,000 per passenger, but over the course of a week. I don't even know how many times they were flying. Like, what is it? Is it like 15 flights? What was it? Something like that? Yeah, 14 flights, yeah. So it's just wild to think about that much money is spent, because I think, what did they do the math on this? That was like what a Canadian family would spend on food over the course of a decade. So I don't know if this is the sort of thing that falls back into the lap of the government where there's a level of accountability. But I just find it odd while some people are using

0: using food banks on a daily basis. We have government employees and the prime minister living in the lap of luxury. And you know what? Visually, it sends the wrong message. Generally, when people are doing hard and there are financial hardships within a country, you'll likely see a government. If they're doing the right thing, you'll see them put in austerity measures so they look like they're doing what they need to do as well. And I'm sorry, that this image does not paint a good picture. So while I understand that the prime minister and his entourage and everyone that needs to travel with him because he's the prime minister needs to be fed, I guess we look at the list of what they eat and how much it costs and how much it costs per person. We go, oh, that's a lot. Because they're bougie things you and I would never probably eat. Okay, maybe we've had some, like I've had sea bass and tarragon, so I've had that. I've had fancy French toast and berries. I've had tiramisu and cheesecake. But these are just not everyday things that Canadians have. And I think that's why we kind of are shocked when we see this list of fancy foods. Because most of us just don't eat like that. You know, Monday night might be leftovers. Tuesday night might be a bag salad with some rotisserie chicken. I heard someone refer to rotisserie chicken from the grocery store as protein. You know, guys in their 20s that don't know how to cook, so they just get a rotisserie chicken and that's the dinner. I get it. So, yeah, it is a lot of money. But I do understand as well that every single one of our politicians is entitled to meal allowances, like at every level. Provincial, federal, there are meal allowances. There are like per diem allowances, depending on what you do. So I don't know if the government per se has a per diem allowance per staff member that goes on an international trip. But I would say that the $159,000 shared across 55 people over a 12-day trip is maybe not that unreasonable. Yeah. 416-870-6400 or 1-888-225-TALK if you want to weigh in on this. We look at it as a lot of money and we wonder, okay, what does the accountability actually look like? I'm going to take a couple of calls here. Who have I got? I thought you had a couple racked up. Who you got? Don? I don't know which one Don is, so let's take Don. Hey, Don, hey. How are you, sir?
1: Hey, pal, I'm well. You know what? I've been listening for the last few minutes, and yeah, you've nailed exactly what I was thinking. There needs to be a per diem, and I've got no problem with the prime minister and his core group, you know, being well-rested, well-fed when they travel to represent us. I got no issue with that. But there needs to be, like you said a minute ago, a per diem. And if you say it's going to be $200 per dinner, okay, that's great. If he wants to import Peruvian goat meat because that's what he feels like,
0: yeah.
1: Well, good on him. He's a freaking multimillionaire, maybe a billionaire. He can top up. He can pay the difference.
0: That's true. And you know what? He's a prime minister. He makes close to $500,000 a year. He can afford to fly in the Peruvian goat. I wonder, what do you think Peruvian goat tastes like?
1: Probably the same as the goat from Peterborough.
0: Yeah, right. Exactly the same. Yeah, you're so right. Hey, Don, thanks for the call. Appreciate it very much. So, yeah, you set a limit on the per diem. I think that's the solution here. Because, look, this stuff will always look bad. And the Canadian Taxpayers Federation, they are there for one particular reason, to call out government waste. That's their job. Whether you ever agree with the stuff that they talk about or not, the fact that there is a group of people that put out information that maybe you wouldn't have learned about unless they put it out is not a bad thing. Jeanette's in Ajax. Jeanette, welcome to the show.
2: Hi, thanks for taking my call. I am so outraged. I'm part of the Worth Fighting For. We are those protesters looking for mediation remedy for Bill 124. This is our eighth week, and we're out on the street, you know, picketing, doing the right thing for families.
0: Okay, I'm just trying to figure out what's that got to do with the prime minister and how much he spent on food.
2: Because when we're out there, we see people, not only the people that are working,
0: yeah,
2: that are making very little pay, struggling, going to food banks, people that are working. Also, when I'm out there picketing and I see people that are homeless, struggling,
0: Yeah.
2: This makes me so angry.
0: And that's the thing, is that's the disconnect there, is we see a story like this, we're like, how can they in good conscience be doing these things knowing that they are publicly available? It's available information when a majority of Canadians are struggling paycheck to paycheck. It's wild. Hey, Jeanette, thank you so much. John's in Markham. John, you get the final word on this one.
3: Yeah, your last caller or a couple back that was talking about the per diem. No, the Ford brothers back in the day on this very news channel, they used to talk and go through government employees' expenses, and they would show how they were expensing like the newspaper and McDonald's and stuff like that. Uh-huh. Here's the deal. You don't get a per diem. You get a salary. Go buy your own food. It's absolutely ridiculous.
0: Well, here's the thing, and I'll say this, because I work in corporate Canada, I know that if I travel with this company, Chorus, they have to give me a per diem to travel. So those same rules. Hang on, let me finish. There is also a rule in place, too, that certain corporate rules that we live by day to day are also within the government. So I'm sorry, but if you're a government minister and you need to travel for work, you are entitled to a per diem, and you should be.
3: No, the people would not want that. If you put that to a vote to the people, answer is no. Do your job. You get paid a very handsome salary.
0: But if you travel and you need to eat, you should be entitled to a per diem. John, thank you so much for the call. I appreciate it. All right, more of the Alex Pearson Show on the way after this. Stay there.
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0: Why is Tom Cruise going to be making an appearance during the FIFA World Cup final? Closing ceremony. Why? That's weird. It was announced yesterday. Top Gun star will make a special appearance during the show, which will feature performances from Italian singer-songwriter Laura Pausini, member of the Pussycat Dolls, and the only good one, Nicole Scherzinger, English singer-songwriter Robbie Williams. What? And YouTube star and streamer iShowSpeed, coolest guy on the planet. If you don't know who iShowSpeed is, very cool guy. This is a guy that, I don't care about Nicole Scherzinger. I don't care about Tom Cruise. I care about iShowSpeed. And let me talk about iShowSpeed for a second here. I do not follow him. I don't watch any of his live streams. But what I do see is the clipped videos of his live streams. And this guy is the most positive human on the planet. There's a series of videos. He went to China recently, I think about 6 months or so ago, and he was there for a couple of months, and he just literally immersed himself into Chinese culture. I think there was even one thing where he was at like some sort of Taekwondo or some sort of dojo for a solid week or so. Where he was learning a bunch of stuff. And he makes videos about all of the different, and I would say, cultural interactions he has. Because this guy's an American guy. So when an American with a really open mind goes into another country and starts making content about all the cool things he's seeing for the very first time, I think you pick up on some of that enthusiasm. And he has been, since the first day of the World Cup, just on top of how cool it was, who he gets to meet. Like he was here in Toronto to see Cristiano Ronaldo play because he's a massive Ronaldo fan. Hang on, who did?
18: He was not in Toronto.
0: I thought he came.
18: No, he wanted to.
0: Oh, he didn't get through. I remember. Right. And then I think someone organized some tickets for him to go to a different one, and now he's going to be part of the closing ceremony. So there's a lot to be said about streamers and YouTubers because I know a lot of people automatically just discount everything that they do. But there's some really good streamers out there, really good YouTubers who are doing really positive things, and iShowSpeed is one of them. So I just wanted to mention him. God knows why Tom Cruise is going to be there. Why Tom Cruise? Is it because he's American of the World Cup? Well, like, where's the Canadians? I don't see a Canadian on this list. The World Cup is a three-way hosting event between the United States, Mexico, and Canada. So while I get Tom Cruise being there, sure. Why is Italian singer Laura Pausini going to be there? I don't know. Nicole Scherzinger? Yeah, Justin Bieber.
19: Right,
0: is Bieber locked in?
19: Yes, he's locked in.
0: Confirmed. All right. Okay, he's only part Canadian now. None of his music's CanCon anymore.
19: Madonna will be there, Shakira, BTS. So it's going to be
0: BTS, did Korea even play in the World Cup?
19: They did.
0: They did?
19: They got knocked out early by South Africa.
0: So why is BTS there?
19: Because they're so big.
0: I see.
19: They're very, very big.
0: Hang on. If BTS is big, then what is Nicole Scherzinger of the Pussycat Dolls?
19: I'm sorry, but if you had to compare them, BTS is bigger than Nicole.
0: Right, and so why have they booked Nicole Scherzinger?
19: I guess rap. I don't know.
0: All right, and let me get to the last one. Why on earth have they booked Robbie Williams? Why? He's English. What? I'm confused. Then again, FIFA is very confusing and corrupt. Why? Why have you booked these people? Like, what is Tom Cruise going to do at the closing ceremony? Is he going to sing a duet with South African superstar Tyler? I don't think so. Like, is Zara Larsson showing up as well? Like, who's booked for this?
19: Zara's not there, but Burna Boy will be.
0: Burna Boy will be there. Right, okay. I've learned so much. So, all right, so here's what's going on. There is a game at 3 o'clock this afternoon. Every single watch party that is outdoors has been canceled. So the FIFA Fan Fest canceled this afternoon. The watch party at Nathan Phillips Square canceled. I think there was a meet and greet at Sankofa that was happening in Toronto today as well. That's also being canceled because of the weather, because of the air. I know Martha was going to go and gallivant around the Toronto Islands after work. She's canceled that now. Because we are living in a post-apocalyptic weather scenario. This is what happens when we have wildfires and they blow the smoke this way. Like, it's terrifying for people. You're walking outside, it's the equivalent of smoke. We have the worst quality on the planet right now. It is the equivalent of smoking a cigarette. Like, how long do you have to be outside just breathing the regular air in Toronto right now for it to be considered a full cigarette? An hour? Like, you're going to feel, like, if you're outdoors today and you're spending your day outdoors and you get home later on, you're going to feel this in your chest. Guarantee it. All right. So there's going to be a big, I know that the TVs have already been changed in the studio. Just absolutely disgusting. No focus on the actual job at hand here, which is talk radio. Everyone's mind is focused on England. And Argentina.
19: Jude Bellingham.
0: What do you got there? Come over here so I can see it. Joy G's got, is that an Argentinian, what do you got there?
18: Sweatshirt.
0: And then what's underneath?
18: England T-shirt.
0: You can't do that.
18: I can.
0: I don't think you can do that.
18: I can do that.
0: It's very strange that you're doing 50-50.
18: No, I'm not doing 50-50.
0: It's very odd. All right,
18: it's just a thing that the team that I support always loses.
0: All right.
18: So I want to support Argentina so they lose.
0: You're what's called a bandwagon jumper. Because you've got both teams on right. Can you believe this? He's got an England jersey on and then an Argentina sweater.
20: I mean, why don't you just say you work for FIFA?
0: Yeah. Turn Ben's microphone on for me, please. Yeah. All right. So are you actually going to concentrate on Ben's show today? Or are you going to be watching the soccer? Which one is it?
20: They never.
0: What's going on here? Is everything broken in this studio?
18: Wait.
0: I love that no one knows how anything works around here.
20: I'll just project.
0: Yeah.
21: Yes, there we go.
0: Jeez, you sound like our former prime minister when you project like that.
21: Listen, when the games are on in this, when I'm on,
0: so bizarre.
21: I got two people, one brain. Yeah.
0: So you're trying to work, and they're not even paying attention.
21: I'm doing my best. I'm sending up smoke signals and flares, and maybe I might get one of their attentions at some point. And then I'll see them both go, oh! And then I'll look up, and it's not because I said anything remotely interesting. It's because there was a goal.
0: Sounds like there needs to be a meeting.
21: Yeah, yeah.
0: All right, we say goodbye to our friends at 980 CFPL in London. London Live with Mike Stubbs is next. Back here with Ben Mulrooney, 3 o'clock this afternoon. What do you got?
21: Well, so the McDonald Laurier Institute is a think tank out of Ottawa. We rely on them for a lot of stuff.
0: Yeah.
21: And then yesterday in the middle of the show, we found out they had been alerted by Canadian security forces and the police that somebody had spoofed their entire website, entire thing. And it was like McDonald Laurier, without the D, .ca. They're McDonaldLaurier.com. And it looked exactly like the site. But page after page, link after link looked exactly like their site.
0: But how was the information different?
21: There were a number of key problems, but what they said was the police were saying it was designed to get people to click on it and then give them information that they could then, that somebody could then leverage to their detriment and to Canada's detriment. So we're going to talk to somebody from McDonald Laurier, and then after that, we're going to talk to Kevin Vong, who he himself is an independent contractor who works with them, but he's also been very vocal over the course of his career against foreign interference in our democracy. So it's a really interesting conversation.
0: And look, most of us are pretty dumb when it comes to the internet.
21: Yeah.
0: Like when you work in corporate environments, like, here in this company where they're like, oh, watch out for phishing emails.
21: Yeah, watch out for, but the on-off switch doesn't work. So it's
0: crazy,
21: it's,
0: right? Yeah. So yeah, that's going to be an interesting chat. Ben Mulroney's on your radio next. Have a great afternoon.
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29: You're doing it again.
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29: Standing in your driveway, looking at the sky. Ribs are already marinating, aren't they?
30: Yeah, since yesterday. But there's a system moving through. And if it hits a 4 o'clock...
29: What does the radar say?
30: Clears by 2. UV is solid all afternoon. Bug index is low.
29: So fire it up.
30: Yeah, okay. Fire it up.
29: You're bringing me a plate, right?
31: The Weather Network. Radar, UV, outdoor conditions. So you never have to guess.
32: From the National Newsroom of the Canadian Press, I'm Karen Rebo. Evacuation orders remain in effect overnight for several First Nations in northwestern Ontario, where dozens of wildfires are leaving a trail of destruction. Among the communities affected by the orders is the Collins First Nation. And stunning video is circulating online showing a CN rail crew inside a train threatened by flames all around in the community of Armstrong before the crew crew was able to be rescued. Sol Mamakwa represents the northern riding of Kiwetinong for the Ontario Opposition NDP. He's calling for more support and communication from the provincial and federal governments.
3: People's lives, people's homes are at risk, and we should have every possible measure needs to be taken by Ontario and Canada to keep our community safe.
32: Hundreds of firefighters, helicopters, and water bombers are battling more than 180 wildfires across Ontario, most of them across the Northwest. Help is arriving from Alberta and the Yukon. More than 850 fires are burning across the country overall. Smoke from the scores of raging northwestern Ontario fires blew south early Wednesday, leaving southern Ontario dealing with hazy orange skies and unhealthy air all day. Environment Canada has posted orange and yellow air quality warnings that stretch across much of Ontario, south to Windsor and Toronto, and as far east as Kingston, and down into several American states, too.
4: Thousands of visitors told to evacuate a remote Minnesota wilderness area because of wildfires sending heavy smoke across the U.S. Midwest and Northeast. Even the New York Aquarium is postponing a turtle release because of smoke. National Weather Service meteorologist Eric Ahasek in Minnesota.
5: And that smoke is following the upper-level winds around that heat dome, which are basically taking it from the northwest to the southeast, which then blows that, you know, those fires are in western Ontario, they're in far northern Minnesota. The smoke from those is then going over the Great Lakes, over Toronto, into the northeastern United States, the Mid-Atlantic region, you know, New York City, Philadelphia, D.C., Boston.
4: I'm Julie Walker.
32: Forecasters expect the smoky conditions to linger until winds shift in Ontario later this week. WestJet flight attendants could walk off the job in fewer than 3 weeks if they're unable to reach a new deal on contract demands. Their union, representing 4,400 cabin crew at the Alberta-based airline, says WestJet members voted 99% in favor of a strike mandate, which gives the union the power to call a strike after a cooling off period. Negotiations are set for Monday, and the union's main sticking points include what it alleges is unpaid groundwork. This is the Canadian Press. In sports, Lionel Messi and Argentina will make another trip to the World Cup final. Enzo Fernandez and substitute Lautaro Martinez scored, and Messi assisted on both goals as Argentina rallied to a 2-1 win over England. Argentina is the reigning champion and will meet up with Spain in Sunday's championship final in New Jersey. The two soccer giants have only met once before at a World Cup, with Argentina beating Spain 2-1 in the 1966 group stage. France and England will play in the consolation final Saturday in Florida. In hockey news, Cole Perfetti has re-signed with the Winnipeg Jets, agreeing to a 5-year contract with an average annual value of $6 million. The 24-year-old forward had 12 goals and 20 assists in 68 games for the Jets last season. Perfetti was drafted 10th overall by Winnipeg in 2020. From the Canadian Press, I'm Karen Rebo.
6: Brilliant minds, ridiculous questions, uncovering the latest scientific breakthroughs, and the awkward reality of human relationships. Direct from the experts, the world's first high-intellect, low-pressure radio and podcast experience. 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
7: Hello and welcome into The Last Show, the program where you'll learn something but might lose a brain cell or two along the way. We got so much interesting stuff to cover today. Here are some of the topics we're going to hit. Your doctor has 10 minutes for a checkup, but an AI could get access to your complete medical history. Coming up halfway through the hour, can a machine catch those tiny medical details that rushed doctor's appointments miss? Then after that, researchers had

0: on the show today, you better believe there's going to be more. Let's dive in. Your phone, a convenient little device in your pocket that has all your money, all the information to do your job, your passwords, your private conversations, and photographic evidence of several regrettable haircuts. What am I talking about? Your phone is basically your whole life, and yet many people protect them like they're basically calculators. Two-digit password. Who knows if I lose it? I don't care. Hacker can have access to all my stuff. Is your smartphone a vector for attack? Obviously, the answer is yes, but let's dig in here with David Shipley, a CEO of Boceron Security and cybersecurity expert. David, welcome to the show.
1: Thanks for having me back.
0: Are you telling me the password on my phone that I've had for 20 years that's just four digits and might be 1, 2, 3, 3, not 1, 2, 3, 4, I should maybe think about changing it?
1: Absolutely, because inevitably we all misplace our phones. And the last thing you want to do is have someone collecting through your life, potentially gathering intimate images, maybe buying some cool stuff using your Google or Apple wallet. So definitely a good idea to have a passcode that is not some very predictable pattern.
0: But like, when did the smartphone transition into being like the single best device to steal everything there is to know about us, including all our money?
1: About the time that we started to have about 64 gigs worth of storage on these devices. And now I think it's standard. They come with 256 gigs of memory on them. And that's not just for your amazing music library or awesome selfies. It's often now including your detailed personal financial information. A lot of people take notes, according to researchers, and they literally just like, I'm not going to use a password manager. I'm just going to share my passwords in a note, which is not encrypted and not secured, which is a silly bad idea. And on top of that, phone hacking is a massive multi-billion dollar industry that nominally sells to government and law enforcement, but it inevitably ends in the hands of criminals as well. And all I have to do to pwn your phone, David, if you don't keep that phone patched, if you don't limit the information on it, is send you a text message with a malware payload, and I got you.
0: Wait. What does PWN pwn mean? I know what it means because I'm a nerd like you, but not everyone listening will. I love this phrase. This is like 90s hacker lingo, maybe even 80s hacker lingo.
1: It is definitely old school hacker lingo. So to own someone, to hack them, is to known as to pwn them, PWN. And in which, by the way, is also why Have I Been Pwned is a phenomenal website and resource that Troy Hunt did. But that's where it all comes back from, is owning or hacking somebody.
0: This seems like a basic story that's been covered 1,000 times, but I really want to underscore, what do most people not understand about like losing their phone? Someone grabs it from you on the street, on the subway, it's unlocked when they grab it, or you've got like a compromised password that is publicly available on the internet because some service you signed up for leaked your password. It's the same password you use for your phone. Boom, the hacker can get in, easy peasy. What do people not understand about what you stand to lose on this device if it's compromised?
1: Well, I think there's a generational divide. Those of us who are just used to it being a phone perhaps don't always think about all of the power and all the things that we have stored on it. And then there's just convenience. Security is just, oh, another lock screen. That's so inconvenient. Let's turn it off. And I remember I was at a conference and someone left their phone at the bar and I literally just grabbed it. I saw them walking away. I stopped them. I said, here's your phone. And I said, by the way, by any chance is your password 1, 2, 3, 4? And the look of horror on their face told me everything I needed to know about that moment. And at that particular moment, which is not the moment you want to have, when you've lost your phone, you have that visceral pit of your gut feeling of, uh-oh, all that is potentially exposed.
0: I got my laptop stolen in Spain. Shout out people who live in Catalonia. Thank you for stealing my, well, it's just probably one or two people, but I don't like them. Regardless, I had the same password to unlock my computer that I had since I was a kid. And for sure, it was on a list of leaked passwords associated with my email address. My name was my login name. Probably the hackers could have got in. Now, I used Apple's remote wipe, remote lock feature. It confirmed my laptop was wiped. But I was like, okay, I actually have a background in software. I've been doing it wrong my whole life. In the name of convenience, I immediately got a password manager. I use 1Password, but there's a bunch of them. What are some of the things people can do today to better protect themselves from a loss like this?
1: So number one, turn on the lock screen. a lot of people still don't. So turn on the lock screen, have a robust 6-digit plus PIN, turn on the biometric features, particularly now that they store the biometrics, your thumbprint, your face, just on the device. It's secure. It's convenient. It takes them half a second to unlock your phone. So great. Turn those features on. Step one. Step two, patch your device. I know no one likes a new operating system. You may not like the design. Maybe your favorite feature got moved and it's super annoying, but there's a lot of security updates in those things. And those updates help it so that someone who picks up your phone can't just plug in a USB device and hack it and get access to it and bypass it because you didn't patch. And third, think carefully and critically about what you want to store on theirs. And this is not a judgment about how people express their sexuality in the 21st century. It's just more of a reality check. If you're taking intimate images of yourself or others and you're storing it on your phone, then you better make sure you've done those first two steps. But maybe you don't want to keep those photos on your phone.
2: I love that you're warning against this. Yeah, well, I'm not a cool enough guy that anyone would ever do that with me. But if I was, I wouldn't. Because, like, you don't want that stuff out there. Or maybe you exactly. do. Maybe you don't care. But just think about it. When it's snapped on the phone, it could get leaked. So don't take photos that you wouldn't want potentially leaked. Or if you do, be super careful about it and know your stuff about security, I guess.
1: Yes. I think I feel like I'm going to become the Dr. Ruth of the nerdy version of sexuality and say, practice safe digital sexuality.
2: No, I like it. It's a good, I'd like to live in a world where if, you know, racy photos of you leaked, no one would care. Your coworkers wouldn't judge you. They would see it for what it is, a private moment that shouldn't have got leaked that did. But unfortunately, that's not really the world we live in. And people can blackmail. People can do all kinds of wild things. You hear about this online, like hackers compromise someone's phone and then blackmail them. Say, I'm going to send your family these photos unless you know, it's an unlikely and wild case. But these things do happen.
1: Well, no, we had an awful case last summer in Australia where an individual was faking Wi-Fi hotspots at an airport and was specifically looking to gather people's social media account information to then target women and look for intimate images to then extort them or trade those images, et cetera. So it sounds fantastical, but it's absolutely part of the threat model. And it says more about us as a society, to your point, but that's the reality. And I want people to avoid the bad of tech and enjoy the best of it so they can have good lives.
2: All right. So I'm hearing better passwords, use biometrics, lock screen on. I'm hearing be thoughtful about security, and I'm hearing patch your devices. Is it really that simple?
1: It's really that simple.
2: David, when we come back, I want to keep talking about cybersecurity. You know, in your field of like researching hacking and researching defending yourself from hacking, AI was a promise to really disrupt it, all right? The promise is that hackers will use AI to be better hackers, and that was a big fear. But then the promise was experts like you who want to prevent hackers will also use AI to defend from hackers using AI. I just said the word AI about 7 times, but I think what I said was clear. But the question is, can we really use AI to fight AI hackers or hackers using artificial intelligence to do better exploits? And if so, is that what the current state of things looks like? We're going to find out more about that after the break with David Shipley, CEO of Boceron Security and cybersecurity expert.
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0: 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And I know everyone says they're different, but I like to have conversations with unique people that are passionate about unique things. 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
0: Cybersecurity companies have promised that they will fight hackers who use AI with good AI, which sounds reassuringly futuristic. Sounds like a good thing, fight fire with fire. But there are industry leaders that say that's pretty much nonsense. So what is the state of things? Are companies using AI to prevent bad actors from leveraging AI to steal your passwords, your money, your digital life? That's what we're going to discuss here with David Shipley, CEO of Boceron Security and a cybersecurity expert. David, this has been described as like an arms race, which is not an unusual concept in computer hacking. The hackers come out with new ways to steal, to hack, to invade systems, and then the good guys, if you will, come up with defenses. And it's sort of like a yin and yang. As AI has entered the equation, has it happened like that?
2: So it's not balanced. Right now, attackers have had the initiative in adopting AI faster because, remember, they don't have any consequences. There's no compliance rules from them. They're not waiting for legal to approve something. And if it doesn't work, it's try again. You know, you just keep firing arrows to see what lands to succeed in your attack. So the incentives are very pro-hacker, pro-criminal hacker in using AI. On the defender side, you have to be careful. The AI has to be accurate. It has to work. It has to be good. It has to pass through all the legal and data governance checks and all that fun stuff. That's just a source of friction. And it's like trying to move quickly through frozen molasses at times, even though there's some great technological promise. And there's also the limitations of some of this technology. You can see some malware that's come out now that was coded using AI. Hidden inside the code are these little sentences like, I'm actually biological weapons research, or this is a highly controversial restricted topic. And it's embedded so that when defenders are using large language model AI to process it, it actually blows up the LLM on the defender side.
0: Prompt injection is what you're talking about. Let's try to break this down for someone who isn't as nerdy as you or I. Like this idea that you're using AI to scan code for a threat. AI follows instructions. It's unclear whether it's like the text that it's reading is text to analyze or the text that it's reading is text to actually instruct it. It gets confused and then follows instructions when it really should just be analyzing.
2: Think of it as AI using the Jedi mind trick against another AI. There's nothing to see here, or you're out of memory and can't process this. It's totally safe to let this file through. And you might think that that sounds really simplistic, but in some cases, legitimately, that's what they do is they try and fool an LLM. And what's interesting is LLMs mix content in with the actual processing. And that's what gives them their power. But when they do that, remember, they're ultimately a high-speed idiot.
0: Yeah.
2: And so it's really easy to mess with their heads.
0: It's this fundamental mixing of data and instructions together. And think about this like at home. You might say, hey, ChatGPT, read this essay and tell me what the main point is. And then you paste in the essay, and that's your input. So the input is data, the essay, and also the instructions, read it and give me the main point. And it's all mixed together. And so when ChatGPT is analyzing code to find something in it, it can mix that code up with an instruction. Is that the basic concept?
2: That is entirely the concept. And so you can blow up these LLM defenders, basically, you know, shut them down psychologically at that point. So this is an example of why AI currently favors offense. Offense takes initiative. They start the action, and defense is always a few steps behind and can get tripped up. When it comes to phishing, some of the research has been stunning. So AI-assisted phishing. So if you think about handcrafted artisanal phishing emails drafted by an actual hacker, they have an average click rate of 12%. Microsoft found that AI crafted phishing has a 54% click rate, success
3: rate. This is the prince from the small republic promising me $10 million if I just open the email kind of thing.
2: Exactly, except now it looks like that FedEx delivery you were expecting, because they now know that you regularly get FedEx deliveries from your online shopping and they make it look perfect. And so it's about a 4.5 times increase in effectiveness. And the Harvard Kennedy School replicated this in a separate experiment. So phishing, which has been around for like 30 years, just got 4.5 times better. Meanwhile, email filters did not get better thanks to AI.
3: But can't companies use AI to read these fishy emails and tell you that it's likely AI? I mean, this is the whole promise of this arms race. Like, good companies can use the same tools that the crooks are using to tell you that there's a problem, to tell you that it's a risk. Why aren't we seeing those products catch up with the hackers as quickly as you would think?
2: Because I think it's one thing on the defense side is you're terrified of losing a legitimate business email. Mm-hmm. So if you ever saw a company lose a seven-figure sales deal because the email filter stopped the PO, you know that these things never get to operate at 100% effectiveness from the start. So they're never allowed to be like ultimate secure mode, because that's like ultimate business cost mode. The other side is that the emails trick the AI. They're really good. It's not just us. They can fool the bots as well.
3: So the products that would flag things as a security risk, they got to be like pretty close to 100%. Because like you say, you don't want to lose an email from your boss saying you got to come into work early and have that flagged as spam or a risk, you know. But on the hacker side, if you don't open it, fine. They'll just try again.
2: They have unlimited, to use a hockey analogy, the attackers have unlimited shots on goal. And the defenders can only ever put out a goalie. They don't have a counter shot capability, which is really interesting. And something that's quite controversial in the U.S. is that there's legislation currently looking at whether they want to be able to have private sector companies being able to attack back, try to fish the attackers to try and hack their infrastructure on that side. But for now, that's solely the domain of law enforcement or government.
3: Yeah, like that's what the three-letter agencies here in the U.S. do. They actually like employ hackers to try to hack the hackers. But you as a cybersecurity company, if you do that, you might be doing something illegal.
2: Right now, you absolutely are doing something illegal if you hack back. So that's a no-no.
3: Interesting. Cool. So the next time I hear someone say, I'm not worried about AI and computer security because we'll use AI to fight those hackers, you should definitely be a little worried. That's not the landscape, at least not right now.
2: Well, so we have to use as much AI as we can to try and keep up, but we're drowning all over the place. The number of software vulnerabilities being found in healthcare. I was just doing some research today. So healthcare is only patching 6% of the vulnerabilities compared to 23% last year. They're just drowning. And that's the worst impact when you have a healthcare cyber attack and outage because of software not being patched or updated. That's bad news. So we're doing everything we can to stay on the AI treadmill, but the speed keeps cranking up and we're running out of gas. So we're heading to a real bad place in the short term.
3: Yeah, and most hospitals, as my father would say, use software from the year Gimmel. You know, it's like really dated patient record software. It runs fine, but it's running on like Windows 95. You know, it's not the most secure software. And I think that TV show, The Pit, covered that in the most recent season, where all the doctors had to go to paper instead of using computers. And it slowed down patient care and people fell through the cracks. It's a serious risk.
2: Oh, absolutely. And we've seen patients die in the United States because of ransomware outages, because their ability to do timely diagnosis and intervention, a hospital's capacity drops 90% plus in an IT outage. And all the surrounding hospitals, they actually start to come under extraordinary pressure because the system's pretty lean in the United States and in Canada. So what one of these most recent research reports said was that ER departments and hospitals should practice that pit scenario regularly, because while it's not likely to happen every single day, it's probable that it could happen. So you better be ready.
3: So the future of AI fighting AI hackers isn't as promising right now as you would hope. Is that the short of it?
2: That is absolutely short of it, is the attackers are absolutely winning.
3: Well, David Shipley is the CEO of Beauceron Security and a cybersecurity expert. David, it's been a joy having you on the program. Thanks for being here.
2: Thanks for having me.
3: Just ahead, most people's medical history is complicated, but their doctor's appointments aren't long enough. So after the break, could an AI fill in those gaps, help a doctor better diagnose you with problems without taking over the appointment?
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17: 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Rain stays north of us all weekend. UV's perfect Saturday. Bug index is low Sunday morning.
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2: What gets missed when a doctor only has a few rushed minutes to understand you and a quick checkup when you've got lots of concerns? Well, a new AI tool aims to gather the important details before your appointment even starts and present them to the doctor. Let's talk about this here with CEO of First History and Internal Medicine and Critical Care Doctor James East. James, welcome to the show.
3: Thanks for having me, David. Great to be here.
2: I feel like this happens to me. I got like a million concerns. You know, little things. I got this rash. I got this bump. My butt hurts. All this kind of stuff. And I go to the doctor for my checkup and I feel like I can only ever, you know, convey one. And I don't know which ones are important. Is this the dilemma that you're trying to solve with AI, perhaps?
3: It's one of many. And it's a really important one. And the key part in particular with people like yourself, the access to not just Google, but AI, patients are more educated. They know more about diseases, more about symptoms. And so you come more equipped. And to be honest, no one has time for anything. Everyone's overworked. Remote work means you're later, not earlier. And so you're coming to the doctor's office with 6 months of stuff you should have had six appointments for the one 15 minute, you got to cram everything in.
2: What often do you find gets lost in a rushed doctor's appointment? Like, you know, the yearly checkup, the 6 month checkup.
3: Different incentives. What your understanding of importance and what is the most important thing you need to deal with is hard. You haven't had 12 years of medical training in context to realize that the slow progressive cough you've had for 3 years that you don't think about anymore is more important than your prescription renewal for your nasal medicine. And so the context of what is the most important thing to talk about means it doesn't even get into the room. Your doctor doesn't know about it. And then even when you do bring it into the room, you don't have the time to set up the context of what the doctor needs to know the urgency. And our health system is at the breaking point. You need to cram into a 15-minute appointment, which should take 2.5 hours if you're going through everything. And so what we're doing is trying to expand the horizon so you can come in with all the context available and spend the time talking to your doctor about what you're going to do about it and actually talking about what the next steps are to make sure it happens.
2: And somehow AI unlocks that. I think it's an interesting problem, right? Like if my, I got a rash and it hurts, but it's not a big deal. It'll probably go away versus, let's say, the lingering cough that I don't even think about because it doesn't really bother me that much. Me as a patient, I don't know what to choose to tell my doctor. I don't know what's actually important. You know, something could be serious, even though it has minor symptoms. I get the problem, but how would AI help with all that?
3: So it'll depend on what you mean by AI, because that's a catch-all. It means 50,000 things. What our solution does is try to take the history the way a doctor would in the language and understanding and comprehension that you have. Because we have two different languages. We have what the patient thinks is important, how you understand in that speech, what the doctor needs to know to diagnose it, treat it, and deal with the regulatory issues around it. Whenever you have a translation issue, as when you speak with someone who doesn't speak your language, you need to set up a system that makes that more efficient. The way we do it is we talk to the patient the way the patient speaks and gives the information the way the doctor wants to see it. So you have a concentrated time with full context, but ours is done in a deterministic way. Our system doesn't guess. It is manually coded over the last 10 years and tens of thousands of hours of doctors and other members of our clinical team coding this in so that you have more time than you can ever have in the room with the doctor. That's how we try to fix this problem.
2: I, believe it or not, have a computer science background. Before I went into media, I was a software engineer.
3: Okay. Yeah. Okay.
2: When you say the word deterministic, yep. I think the average person might not know what that means. So I want to talk about that. Does that mean the same input, the same symptoms, the same patient description of what's going on with them? It gives the same output every time? Because I know tools like ChatGPT, if I ask a question one way and then I just rephrase it, like I move the verbs and nouns around, I may get a very different answer. And that's kind of the problem with AI. The output can be very chaotic, random. Are you saying that this tool is kind of not like that?
3: Correct. And just like how you enter into your calculator, 4 plus 4 better always equal 8. That's not

0: not something you want to guess. How you type it in gives a different answer. If you're talking about a cough and the severity in your health, we've done it in a way where it's not, to use the other part of that, or inference base, where it's trying to fill in the gaps and use large language models, which is the background engines of most of these AIs, to fill in the gaps from the words and context you put in to get a guess to a certain extent of what the most best answer is very different than 4 + 4 in your calculator is always going to equal 8. And we've built our system to be more of a calculator that you can then put AI and other more inference-based systems to extrapolate the next step of the journey.
1: So what would an ideal appointment with a general practitioner, with my, you know, family doctor, what would it look like with a tool like this in the future, assuming everyone used it?
0: So rather than walking into a room completely unprompted, where the doctor has very little understanding of what you're there for, they walk in and say, "Hi, David, I see you're here because you need a prescription renewal. You need a form for work because you need a new prescription for your eyeglasses. And you've also had a problem with the cough for the last 3 months that's got this, this, and this. I've got one other question about this. Just confirming you're still taking the exact same medications." Great. That was 10 seconds. You've now got everything you need to do to now talk about, number one, a physical exam to confirm what the history has sort of suggested. But now I can talk to you about next steps. I can make sure you understand the booking of the appointment you're going to get for your chest x-ray. I can make sure that your insurance information for additional coverage for things that you may need to save you cost are done. And then spend this weird thing called time. Say, do you have any other questions that's not clear? Because most of the time it's, that's it. Have a great day. See you in 3 months. And if you don't actually close the loop, you don't actually have the time to talk, you don't actually have the pause for you to think and ingest, I know the moment that I leave the room, you're forgetting 30% of what I told you.
1: Is the promise here like missed diagnoses, doctors making better decisions, having more context than they would get in a quick appointment? What are we trying to solve by bringing AI into the doctor visit room? I guess the doctor's office is how a normal person would say that.
0: It's trying to make sure every patient, independent of where they are and the clinician they talk to, they get the gold standard of care. You should not have to show up at the front door of Toronto General Hospital or the Mayo Clinic or Boston Medical to get world-class care. That context should exist everywhere, because when you have that, the part of diagnosing, the part of what you do next is actually fairly straightforward to people who have had 15 to 20 years of post-secondary education. But making sure the context is there is where the errors come in.
1: I know you gave a bit of a technical explanation there about the system being deterministic, and that might actually solve my concern. But let me ask the question anyway. Whenever you say AI, people will be skeptical. People hear things like ChatGPT hallucination. People will hear things like AI training on bad data, garbage in, garbage out. Not all products with AI are completely reliable. And when you think of something like medicine, you know it needs to be reliable. What do you say to someone who's like skeptical of any kind of AI in the medical world? I happen to think it's the future of medicine with people intervening and making sure it runs properly. But what do you say to that?
0: AI is a tool. Any tool used appropriately in the right way with the right support and understanding of where you're deploying it is going to be successful. If you try to use a hammer to put in a screw, it's going to go into the wood, but it's not going to have the same effect as if you have a screwdriver. And the unfortunate reality is AI is being applied very quickly, which is unique in medicine and the world, because normally we're a slow adopting system. It's got to go through rigorous studies, rigorous in-world evidence, so we don't create harm. But the key part is actually setting up the appropriate use cases to leverage what we don't have, which is time, minimize error, and make sure we're improving the standards, reducing bias, making sure people get what they need, not just putting up a fancy new toy that's not actually delivering things we know that make people get better care.
1: Well, the tool is called First History, and I'm here with the CEO of it. He's also an internal medicine and critical care doctor. His name is James East. James, I've enjoyed the chat. Thanks for being on the show.
0: Thanks, David. This is great.
1: Coming up after the break, you're going to want to hear details about this study. Researchers gave voters real debate answers from real politicians, and then also AI-generated ones impersonating those same politicians. And here's the troubling part. The voters found the fake answers more authentic, relevant, and coherent than the real ones. So what happens when fake robot politicians sound more trustworthy than the real ones? Oh boy, we'll get into that next.
2: 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Call us anytime, toll-free in the U.S. and Canada at 1-888-505-6644. That's 1-888-505-6644. The Last Show with David Cooper.
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12: 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It deserves above average absurdity. 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
1: What happens when you put a politician's real debate answers beside an AI-generated impersonation, and then you ask voters, which one feels more genuine, the robot-generated one or the real one? Well, researchers tried it, and authenticity may not require an authentic person anymore. Let's dive into these findings here with Stefan Herbold and Annette Houtley-Janisch, both computer science professors at the University of Passau in Germany. We'll start with you, Annette. Welcome to the show.
10: Welcome. It's a pleasure.
1: And Stefan, welcome to you as well.
13: Hi, thanks for having us.
1: So it's a pretty unsettling headline of your research, like that people found AI impersonations more authentic than politicians' real answers to debate questions. Why did you even think to test this? And were you concerned by the results that you got?
10: So we are concerned, and everyone should be concerned, especially because this we expect this result not only holding for the UK, where this study was conducted, but in fact across all over Europe and maybe also the US. So the study finds that AI impersonations are more authentic, more relevant, and more coherent than actual UK politician responses.
1: End of interview, end of society. We can just end this now. This is a horrific finding. I'm kidding, of course. Let's talk about the experiment, though. Walk me through the details of what you tested.
13: So we just took excerpts from BBC's Question Time show. And the beauty of Question Time is that participants get asked questions at the beginning and give their initial statement. So there's not a lot of debate going on before, no cross-references between entries. It's just their statement to a question. And so we just put the answers to this question next to generated answers for these people. And we just gave the chatbot basically the Wikipedia entries of the public speakers and then let people judge which one is more authentic, the actual answer or the generated one.
1: Can you give me an example of one such answer, maybe like a political one or one on some social issue? What would be an example if I were to watch a public figure give a real answer and then an AI generated one?
10: So the period of question time that we investigated was recorded during COVID. So many episodes of question time handled the COVID pandemic in the UK, and there were number of scandals involved in COVID and the UK. And for instance, we had a question of how good is it if somebody who serves me food wears a face mask instead of a nice smile, wearing a nice smile.
1: Okay.
10: And we had politicians responding, well, a nice smile is certainly always welcomed. But in this case, we invite masks. But there were other people from restaurants, for instance, who would say, we want people to interact with the customers. We don't want face masks. So these kinds of examples you find repeatedly in the data set.
1: Interesting. I remember that time when face masks somehow became extremely politicized here in North America, I assume also in the UK.
13: Oh, yes.
1: Okay, so you generated a response from a politician or a public figure, and then you had the real response. You showed that to a bunch of participants, and the participants overwhelmingly preferred the AI one and thought the AI one was more authentic?
13: Not overwhelmingly for authenticity. So basically, AI overall won on authenticity.
1: It's a tough word. I've struggled with it a few times in this interview. Authenticity. Keep going now.
13: And you're a native speaker.
1: I know. All right. Okay. Let's. We could have fun with pronunciations, but walk me through it.
13: So what really concerned us there was we were basically expecting maybe a tie or AI somehow gets close to the humans or something like that. But it's if in doubt, AI is more authentic. It's not always AI is always more authentic. There were also something like 30% of cases where the humans were more authentic. But I mean, that basically means in 2/3 of the cases, the AI was more authentic. And that's really concerning.
1: It is. And correct me if I'm wrong here. Some of the videos that you tested, the AI ones had completely different views than the original one. Let's take like in the North American example, maybe you have Donald Trump praising Joe Biden, which is not something Donald Trump ever does. And you could generate that. I don't really want to get into Trump so much, but I'm just trying to give an example. Did people believe videos that were AI generated offering completely different views than the original speaker?
10: So we did not work on the video material. We worked on the transcribed debate content and the text generated by AI. So the video was not included. It was just the textual representation of the debate and the text generated by the AI. But you're right. I mean, the most disconcerting finding is that even if the content is different between original response and generated response, still, in many cases, the generated response was rated as more authentic, right? And that's the true problem of that. So content is different, but people still see the generated content as more persuasive. And that is basically an empirical finding which says, well, targeted misinformation is the technology is ready, right? And it's not targeted for an audience, but we target it for an individual speaker. So we can impersonate an individual speaker and make the utterance of the speaker so credible that the public is deceived.
1: So the technology's there. The public is primed for it. It sounds like the average person, if they hear fake political speech from someone they trust, and it's the opposite of what someone they trust would say, they are likely to believe it, is what you're saying?
10: Yes, absolutely. You're absolutely right.
1: Oh, no.
13: And we also looked at the differences that we observed. So sometimes the question was not addressed and the politician dodged and the answer to the content was different. But sometimes it was complete difference of opinion. Sometimes it was just complete different reasoning. So we had all sorts of combinations here. It was just not a single line of differences that was then picked up on. And the worst part is this did not affect authenticity at all.
1: Yeah. For me right now, I'm just hearing from bad to worse here. What worries you both going forward? The fact that the technology's there, the fact that the average person is primed to believe it, the fact that this stuff is completely unregulated and people don't get in trouble for faking things like this. What are you most concerned about? What do you want people to know?
10: So the study showed that people want regulation, and they also want a sign that AI was used and what kind of AI and what the AI was trained on. So that was something that we found out in the exit study that we had. And this just replicates what we think. This technology needs to be labeled, right? It needs to be, the public needs to be made aware that there is a problem. And we need to teach everyone critical thinking, right? Down to school education and university education. We need to educate people how to critically reflect on content that they see online, that they're exposed to. And that's something that requires a lot of investment and effort. But it's something that this study shows is necessary to remain healthy as a society.
1: It's basically the canary in the coal mine, and you're raising your hand and saying we need to regulate this and educate people about this because the technology's already there. You know, this is just another case in which AI technology is way ahead of where regulators are at. I believe there was a recent UN report saying warning of all this. We covered it last week. But yeah, is that kind of what you want to say? Stefan, do you have anything you want to add to that?
13: Yeah, so I would also add, this is in general nothing new. We have this since we have social media, that we have untrustworthy sources that are not news, that vet information. But yeah, basically anybody on the internet could already share their own points of view, whether it was correct or not. And we already see the impact of that, right? That the truth basically is not all that matters anymore. The difference that we really show here is this can be scaled easily with AI for actual public speakers. So what this means in terms of misinformation potential, just imagine 1,000 wrong quotes from a politician coming on every day. How do you filter that?
1: That's the great question. I wish we had answers. I'm here with Stefan Herbold and Annette Houtley-Janisch, who are both computer science professors at the University of Passau in Germany. Stefan, I've enjoyed the chat. Thanks for being on the program.
13: Thank you.
1: And Annette, thank you as well.
10: Thank you for having us.
1: That's a wrap on our show. 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
8: Your time is
9: from the National Newsroom of the Canadian Press, I'm Karen Rebo. Forest fires in northwestern Ontario have devastated several communities and have forced widespread evacuations of several First Nations. Local leaders have complained about a lack of public comments from the Prime Minister or from Ontario's Premier. Both men have since responded. Here's Ontario Premier Doug Ford.
10: I want to give a big thank you to the incredible fire crews and emergency responders across the province who are working tirelessly to fight the forest fires we're seeing in northern Ontario.
9: There are some 180 wildfires currently burning in Ontario, with some 150 in the northwest. Among some harrowing images shared on social media was a wildfire video from a CN Rail crew west of Collins First Nation. The crew had to be evacuated from the train after their locomotive was surrounded by flames on both sides of the tracks in the town of Armstrong. In his own social media post later Wednesday, Prime Minister Mark Carney wrote that the federal government is in close contact with provincial, municipal and Indigenous leaders and is ready to provide support as needed. Smoke from the scores of raging northern Ontario fires blew south early Wednesday, leaving southern Ontario and even some northern U.S. states dealing with hazy orange skies and very unhealthy air. Environment Canada has posted orange and yellow air quality warnings that stretch across much of Ontario, south to Windsor and Toronto, and as far east as Kingston and northeastern U.S. Police in Edmonton say there has been a second death after a vehicle left the road, hit an apartment complex, severed a gas line, and ignited a fireball. Police say an 82-year-old woman previously unaccounted for after Monday night's crash is dead, while a second unaccounted-for person is safe. The victim was the wife of an 85-year-old man who died that night after he had jumped from a balcony trying to escape the blaze at the Northside complex. Six more people were sent to hospital with injuries, including the 62-year-old driver. The blaze left 35 people without a home. The U.S. has intensified its strikes targeting Iran, hitting targets further north overnight. American forces also fired into a ship it accused of trying to break its naval blockade on Iran. Here is ABC's James Longman.
11: U.S. aircraft fired at an oil tanker that attempted to violate the U.S. blockade on Iranian ports. CENTCOM says the tanker ignored multiple warnings not to make port at Karg Island. That's the Iranian oil terminal on the Persian Gulf. The president has been briefed in the Situation Room on options to expand the war. President Trump has once again threatened to blow up Iranian infrastructure. The White House might be keen to project strength, but Iran is showing no signs of backing down.
9: Tehran retaliated early Thursday with missile and drone fire targeting Bahrain, Jordan, and Kuwait before dawn. This is the Canadian Press. In sports, Lionel Messi and Argentina will make another trip to the World Cup final. Enzo Fernandez and substitute Lautaro Martinez scored, and Messi assisted on both goals as Argentina rallied to a 2-1 win over England. Argentina is the reigning champion and will meet up with Spain in Sunday's championship final in New Jersey. The two soccer giants have only met once before at a World Cup, with Argentina beating Spain 2-1 in the 1966 group stage. France and England will play in the consolation final Saturday in Florida. In hockey news, Cole Perfetti has re-signed with the Winnipeg Jets, agreeing to a 5-year contract with an average annual value of $6 million. The 24-year-old forward had 12 goals and 20 assists in 68 games for the Jets last season. Perfetti was drafted 10th overall by Winnipeg in 2020. From the Canadian Press, I'm Karen Rebo.
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0: Welcome to the Ben Mulrooney Show. And if you live anywhere near where I am recording this show and broadcasting from, then you woke up and you've been walking around the city of Toronto and indeed parts of northwestern Ontario, parts of Kingston and London, Massachusetts, Boston, Quebec, Michigan, Minnesota, and you have been feeling like you're living a real-life Blade Runner. There has been a patina of red and burnt orange throughout the cities and the towns that I just described, because there are 185 active wildland fires, 148 in northwestern Ontario, 69 of them not under control. I woke up today and it didn't click, guys. It didn't click, Amy. It did not click until my son. Told me, I tell my sons every day, I said, tell me at the end of every day, I was like, tell me something that you learned about the world today. Mm-hmm. And that's the beginning of our dinner conversation. And today my son informed me of all of these wildfires. And he did so at like 8 this morning.
1: Oh, you didn't know.
0: I didn't know. And he said, so did I learn my thing about the world today? I said, well, if you can learn a little more, just, I mean, that's a factoid. You got to give me a little more. But yes, you're almost done. You can go back to bed. But yeah, this was not... Apparently,
1: no, I didn't. Yeah. I didn't know either until I started driving, and I was like, "What's going on? It's so gloomy out."
0: And according to IQ Air, Toronto has the worst air quality in the world.
2: Yeah.
0: Today
2: it was so bad,
1: it's like smoking a cigarette.
2: Yeah. Well, I looked outside, and I was like, "Why is it so dark?" My wife said, "Oh, it's going to rain." And I look at the forecast. There's no rain today. Rain would have been wonderful.
0: Yeah.
2: Would have been wonderful. There's no rain. It's just. And it's a strange light, right? It's not like it's the sun's going down. There's this sort of, it's even.
0: It's post-apocalyptic.
1: It's apocalyptic.
0: Yeah. Yeah, it is. Yeah. It is a very, very, very odd feeling. And of course, there's some Americans who are very upset about the air quality that we are giving them. And
1: blame Canada.
0: I think, look, you know, yesterday, the city of Toronto was dealing with... a lot of gun violence, and while we do not know for sure, we know that most of this gun violence happens because of guns that come across the border. So I'll make you a deal, my friends in the United States. Mm-hmm. We will get our air quality under control if you can help us figure out how to keep your guns where you want them and away from where we don't want them. I think that's a fair trade, as my sons would say. Right?
2: Well, you know what? It's a good thing as well that this didn't happen during FIFA.
0: Yeah.
2: Because can you imagine if one of the games that were being played today? I mean, there is a game being played today, but not in Toronto. They would have had to cancel. They canceled the Fan Festival.
0: The Fan Fest World Cup broadcast from Nathan Phillips Square. But listen, we got to talk about the gambling of it all. Like, I don't know about you. I don't gamble. I'm dumb enough with my money that I do not need a structure, that an incentivized structure to watch the money leave my account.
1: What do you spend your money on?
0: Oh, I just think of something fun, something dumb, something stupid. Like, there's always something, right? Everyone's got their thing.
1: Yeah.
0: But for me...
1: But what is it for you?
0: No, well, there's little of it now because I don't have that much. but back in the day, I mean, I was the idiot when I signed my first contract with CTV. I bought my whole family flat screen TVs.
2: No.
0: Yeah, I did.
1: So they could watch E-Talk?
0: And my brother's like, I can afford my own TV, Ben. I was like, I was just being nice. They're like, yeah, and I appreciate it. I can afford my own TV. They all said it, too. And now I look at all of them. They're doing so much better than I am.
1: Yeah.
0: It's been consistent growth in their lives. Some of them experience explosive growth. And I, in media, it's the up and the down, but a general downward trend.
1: Yeah.
0: Anyways, like I said, I don't need gambling in my life. And I'm glad I don't have that itch to scratch. However, Tekashi 6ix9ine. Do you know Tekashi 6ix9ine?
1: No idea.
0: The rapper.
1: Oh, right? Yes.
0: Well, I mean, the rapper. I put that in air quotes.
2: Yeah. He's got probably more tattoo than clear skin.
0: Yes, and he's got. I think the word 6ix9ine or the number 6ix9ine on his forehead.
1: Cool.
0: This is a man who decided very early on he was not going to be working in corporate America.
1: Mm.
0: But anyway, he went to prison. I think he was a snitch. I think that was a big thing. And
2: he was in jail at the same time as the Venezuelan president, Maduro.
0: Right. Well, anyway,
2: no, Maduro.
0: So he's out now. He's out now, and this is the first time I've seen him in a while. He was a small, little, sprightly fellow. Life's good to like you can tell. He's sporting the XLs now. He's doing a lot better. He's partnered with this guy, or he's doing these videos with this guy, Steve Will Do It. Steve will do it. And he's this guy's a YouTuber with like gambling focused content. Tekashi69 yesterday had he was very forthright, very confident in his prediction for yesterday's match, France versus Spain. Audio one. That's right there.
3: 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Listen, France is going to win, bro. Just put everything you own on France, 100%. Like, yo, bro, I'll do whatever Steve tells me to do if France doesn't win.
4: No, I'm betting France. So right now I have, like, around 400,000 on France to advance.
0: Okay, and then he goes to the match, right?
2: Shall we remind, sadly, you know, people who didn't
1: did
2: watch
1: France
2: or don't
1: lose?
2: Care.
1: I didn't. Yes. I don't
2: yes.
1: know.
2: Oh. Yes, yes, yes.
0: Yes, they did. But he kept talking about it. And granted, it looks like he's got some sort of promotion with this website or this app. And he goes in, he's, I've never lost a bet in the quarterfinals. I know what I'm talking about. I'm putting all my money down. And he clicked on it. And I don't know how much money Tekashi69 had or has, but he's got less today.
1: Uh-oh.
0: That's for sure.
2: And that other guy does as well. The other guy's a YouTuber who does gambling-focused content. He does big bets.
0: Yeah. So,
2: and he was like, this is the bet that's going to get me back to even.
0: Okay, poor Steve will do it. I don't know what Steve's going to do, but Steve's not having a good day.
2: He's not getting back to even.
0: Yeah, Steve's, whatever he will do, it was not winning.
2: Maybe he'll put all his money on, I don't know what. Who's the underdog today, England or Argentina?
1: Argentina.
2: So he'll be like, oh, Messi for sure.
0: Well, we'll have to listen. The match is on here, and I'll be able to tell because, as I've said, I got two FIFA heads here in these two. And sometimes I will watch them in a corner of my eye go absolutely nuts. And I think it's because I've said something fantastic. And I look over. They're not even looking at me. They're looking at the screen. It's exciting. It's definitely exciting. Meanwhile, I love it. I love it when life imitates art. And there is a Michigan representative named Haley Stevens. And Republicans are trolling her hard. And I'm going to play for you a little bit of Haley Stevens. And then I'm going to play for you of something that she made us think of. Let's listen to a little bit of Republican or Representative Haley Stevens.
5: And you better believe I'm going to be doing it with a little bit of joy, a little bit of enthusiasm, a little bit of energy, and a little bit of stick it to them. Because that's the Michigan way.
0: That's the Michigan way.
2: Now, so who does that say? Yeah. We don't usually care about these American ones, these American politics, but just the way she talked. Amy, who do you think that sounds like?
1: Well, Chris Farley.
2: Yay! Yay. Well done. It's Matt Foley.
0: It's Matt Foley. It's
1: I
0: Matt
1: love Foley. Her.
0: And then finally, before we go to break, it's lovely when everything that was old is new again. Ali G, sort of the original creation of Sacha Baron Cohen.
6: To be honest, his brother, Prince Harry, he owes me 1,400 squid because I was his dealer at Eton.
7: Okay.
6: So if you could ask him kindly to Venmo me or pay me in cash.
7: The complaint we've had is you turning around and offering children behind you things that you shouldn't be doing.
6: What was the offering?
7: Well, we've been offered that you said you offered them cigarettes, drugs.
6: No, that ain't true. We ain't got no drugs.
7: Okay.
6: That was him.
0: So he was at Wimbledon dressed up as Ali G and he had his jacket looked like it was a Wimbledon jacket, except it was a marijuana jacket. And like the logo was a cannabis plant. And I guess you would assume everybody knows that this is a character.
1: Especially in England.
0: Well, the police came and kicked him out. Like you would think in his home, they would know that this was all a joke. I guess the police are too busy doing other things to watch Ali G.
1: I mean, it's Wimbledon.
0: I love that. Listen, we're going to come back with a very serious story. The McDonnell Laurier Institute had their entire website, not compromised, but copied for insidious reasons. We're going to talk to somebody from the McDonnell Laurier Institute right after the break. This is, I think, an important story as it relates to our national security. Don't go anywhere.
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1: Welcome back to the Ben Mulrooney Show. If you're a regular listener of the show, then you know that we routinely lean on the good people at the McDonald Laurier Institute. It's a Canadian think tank, and they come on this show when they have findings, when we need to make sense of an issue or of anything, right? This is what the think tanks are there for, and when we're very thankful to the people there. They found out from the police and from intelligence services that their website was cloned by a group linked to a hostile foreign intelligence service. To what end and why? We don't know. So let's ask our friends at the McDonald Laurier Institute. Dr. Brian Crowley is joining us. He's the managing director. Doctor, thank you for being here.
2: Oh, Ben, so thank you so much for the invitation. This is such an important issue, and I'm so glad that we're able to bring it to the attention of Canadians.
1: Yeah, and I'm sure that there are aspects of this that are sensitive, and therefore you can't tell us everything. We're going to ask all the questions. We'll see where we land. But this is, I think we got to get this on people's radar. So talk to me about that first interaction with the intelligence services that told you this happened.
2: Sure. Well, we heard from some people in the intelligence and law enforcement world in Canada that our website had been mirrored or cloned or whatever word you like to use, using a fake URL, a website address that is only one letter different from our real website. And they said, and this is being done by a foreign intelligence service for the purpose of drawing people in to reveal secrets that they might not otherwise do. And I'm very happy to talk about, you know, the strategy that they're using here.
1: Yes, please.
2: But I just have to be a little discreet about this, Ben, because, you know, the people who revealed this to us, you know, they rely on their ability to be able to work, as it were, in the shadows a little bit, not to reveal their sources and their techniques and so on. So in exchange for them telling me about this this website in an attempt to defraud people, I promised them that I would be just a little discreet about exactly what I would say about what I was told.
1: Well, of course, because I'm curious to learn, to get some clarity on the following thing. You know, I've gone to your website, I've read findings, I've read reports. And so I'm curious to learn how some foreign actor leveraged this site that I use for information, like one-way information. I'm curious to learn how they thought they could leverage it with a back and forth with people.
2: Yeah. So first of all, Ben, it's very important that we establish that this was not a question of phishing. It's not like you go onto our website and you click on a link and all of a sudden they take control of your computer or something. That's not the issue here.
1: Yeah.
2: What's going on is that these foreign intelligence services, you know, they're looking to find confidential and even secret information. And one of the first questions that they're going to ask themselves in the modern world is, how can we use the internet to do that rather than sending spies, you know, into other countries?
1: Yeah.
2: And the answer that they've come up with is they use phony versions of legitimate websites. Ours is one, but you know, LinkedIn is another, and there are a number of others I could mention. And they use them to research people. You know, some people put on their LinkedIn profile, I have security clearance. Mm. Well, that's like catnip,
1: right,
2: to a foreign intelligence service, right? So they can find out a lot about you. Second, what they can do is they can say, you know what, we represent a very prestigious, well-known think tank, in this case, the McDonald Laurier Institute, and we have seen your work and we're terribly impressed by it, and we'd be willing to give you some contracts, do a little research for us, and then, you know, we'll promote you, and, you know, Canadians want to hear all about all your ideas and so on. And people get quite flattered by this, Ben. And they say, hey, well, there's a few bucks in it for me, and I, you know, do a little research. But then you see, once you take the bait, they then start to reel you in. And the next time they say, well, you know, we'd love to publish something more of yours, but we need to be able to show that we're giving people new information that hasn't been seen before. And they just pull you in inch by inch
1: until you're
2: revealing secret information.
1: So they used this fake website, if I understand correctly, almost as a calling card, and they would separately reach out to people, say go to this website because we'd like to publish some information a study that you do, or we'd like to talk to you and put that on our website. Is that what they're saying? And then they would use this fake website to fake promote somebody.
2: Exactly. Now, Ben, I'm not making this up. You know, the Five Eyes Alliance, which is the five intelligence services, the national intelligence services to which Canada belongs. So Five Eyes are New Zealand, Australia, Canada, the UK, and the United States. The Five Eyes Alliance, in a very rare action, just a few weeks ago, warned people about the Chinese intelligence service specifically using sites like LinkedIn for exactly this purpose. And so while I can't say for sure that the cloning of our website was done by the Chinese intelligence service, because it could, you know, it could be the Russians, could be the North Koreans, could be the Iranians, could be the Chinese. But what I can say is that the Five Eyes Alliance has thought this was a serious enough danger that they sort of broke cover, if I can put it that way, and issued a public statement warning people to be aware that of the possibility that this was happening, and people were being sucked in,
1: like specific to the threat of this fake MLI website.
2: The Five Eyes announcement didn't refer specifically to our website.
1: I see.
2: What we were told was it was in the context of the Five Eyes examination of this danger that they discovered the cloned website for my institute.
1: Yeah. So I just want to go through like this dark workflow. So somebody on their own on their LinkedIn would say, I'm a researcher, or I'm somebody who's got security clearance and here is my domain expertise. And then somebody from this fake MLI website would reach out to them and say, well, we'd very much like to talk to you. We'd like to learn more about what you know. And then they learn something and say, well, that's great. We want to publish you. So we're going to need stuff that other people don't have. And by that way, they would gain egress into that person's background and learn things that they're not supposed to know.
2: Exactly. So, you know, Ben, you could get you could get an email that purports to be from us.
1: Yep.
2: And if you look at the email address, unless you're very careful, you know, you'd say, oh, it seems to be legit, seems to come from them.
1: Yeah.
2: And in this website or in this message, we say, you know, yes, exactly what you described, Ben. You know, look, you're a recently retired civil servant, you know a lot, people would benefit from hearing your thoughts, and you know a lot of stuff, and let's make sure that people know what you know, because you're such an important person.
1: Well, Doctor, we're gonna take a quick break here, but when we come back, I really want to I want to expand this, because you, McDonald Laurier, has been... you've been targeted before. And so I want to talk about sort of what's happened in the past. And then maybe we can delve a little bit deeper into what has thus happened in this case. And hopefully we can put some information out there to give some people sort of the information they need to not fall for this sort of trick. So don't go anywhere. I've got more on this crazy story with McDonald Laurier Institute with Dr. Brian Crowley when we come back.
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0: learned that their entire website had been cloned or copied or duplicated in an effort to bring people in to this fake website and learn information and secrets that they were not entitled to. Doctor, thank you for sticking around. Take me back to the moment where you were told this happened. What was your initial feeling? Did you feel unsafe? Were you worried? Were you concerned? Or is this par for the course for the work that you do?
1: Well, all of the above, Ben. Look, I was very deeply concerned. I mean, we're in the business of talking about difficult things that need to be discussed. Mm. So, you know, that's kind of that goes with the territory. But this was different in the sense that it was trading on our reputation in order to attract and compromise innocent people who would be, conned through the use of our reputation. And I didn't want that happening.
0: Well, and this to me, it's interesting because Russia tried to take down your site once.
1: Yep.
0: You've been sanctioned by the Kremlin, blacklisted by Beijing. But this isn't that. They've tried to take you down. I assume you've got a robust cybersecurity. This is actually them placing themselves just next to you, right? So they're actually not even affecting you. This probably went on for a significant amount of time, and you were unaware.
1: I couldn't have known. If I had discovered, it would have been completely by accident.
0: Right.
1: This, in a way, one of my reactions was I thought this was kind of a backhanded compliment.
0: Yeah.
1: You know, this Foreign Intelligence Service said, okay, how do I go about convincing people who might otherwise be suspicious to cooperate with me, and I'll kind of draw them in to get them to reveal more and more secrets. Oh, I know what I'm going to do. I'm going to steal the name and the reputation of a well-known Canadian institution and use that cover to penetrate people's defenses, because that's exactly the strategy that you're using. In a way, this was saying, and who should we use? And the answer they came up with was the McDonnell Laurier Institute. Okay, I thought, hey, even foreign intelligence services think we're doing important work. As I always say to Canadians when I tell them about the work of the Institute, they say, gee, McDonnell Laurier Institute, I've never heard of that. I say, well, Vladimir Putin has heard of it. Because, if I could just use that example, back when the Kremlin started to push back against all these foreign commentators who were criticizing Russia for the invasion of Crimea and the later invasion of the rest of Ukraine, et cetera, et cetera, the Kremlin started to issue orders saying, well, we're blacklisting these senior fellows at these institutes and so on. And I'm proud to say that at the McDonnell Laurier Institute, we held the world record for the number of senior fellows sanctioned by the Kremlin. More of our senior fellows were sanctioned than any other think tank in the world, in the world.
0: Wow.
1: So, I mean, I'm proud of this.
0: Yeah, yeah. Now, I have to, I try to play this out in my head. So you hear from the security forces out there and the security institutes that this has happened. Is it safe to believe that the people who are looking to protect Canadians maybe let this thing exist for a while so that they could, I don't know, do a reverse, use this website and let it operate. It's no longer operating. It's offline, but they let it stay online so that they could perhaps pose as one of these people in order to gain entry into this world and figure out who's behind it.
1: Well, you're asking me about something that I have no knowledge of, Ben. I don't know what the security and the law enforcement people might have done when they got their hands on this knowledge. I like to think that they wouldn't play with the reputation of, law-abiding, reputable organization like ours, because, using it in the way you've described would put us and people who responded to, you know, inquiries, sure, allegedly from us, they would put them at risk. So I like to think that we were one of the first calls they made.
0: Do you know if, and did they make

0: you aware of the possibility? Did anyone, any of these innocent people who were just trying to work with the McDonnell Laurier Institute, do we know if any innocent people did get caught up in this?
1: I have not been told anyone was captured. I think that this was part of that larger effort by the Five Eyes. Once they realized that this strategy was being pursued by foreign intelligence services, they started to look around to see who in their, you know, national territory might be vulnerable or might have been compromised in this way. And I think it was as part of that effort to see whether this was in fact happening in Canada that they discovered, in fact, it was happening. But they did not tell me at any rate, whether they had discovered any specific individuals. I like to think that we caught it early and that no one was harmed, but that doesn't mean that they couldn't have been. And it doesn't mean that, you know, have we not got on this and taken action against it, that people wouldn't have been harmed. And that was my greatest fear.
0: Doctor, given the fact that you have found the MLI has found itself in the crosshairs of some fairly important bad actors on the world stage, I have to believe you've got very robust cybersecurity, correct?
1: We have the best that we can find.
0: While this is not an attack on MLI, this is... it feels to me like this, maybe you contact your cybersecurity people and say, hey, on top of doing what you do, we've now noticed this new kind of threat. Is there any way that you can protect us to make sure that nobody out there is doing this in the future? Because I have to believe that if they've done this to MLI, they've done this for, I don't know, the finance department website of a government around the world, or who knows, the version of the CRA in France, right? It feels to me like this is something that a cybersecurity company that would be defending a company like MLI, they can add this on their to-do list from now on.
1: Yeah, they can be. And I have to say, I mean, I'm no expert on this, but I have to say that if your life is like mine, you're constantly being solicited by people who are misrepresenting themselves in a fraudulent way to try and get me to reveal my banking details and my investment account number, or, you know, who I've got my cable service with. I mean, there's so much room for bad actors to manipulate you in the modern world of, internet and email and websites and so on. I think it's kind of hard to be 100% sure that you've got impenetrable defenses against smart people who are trying to hurt you.
0: Right.
1: I think that eternal vigilance is the only possible response. You have to be smarter than they are.
0: Well, Dr. Brian Crowley, Managing Director of the McDonnell Laurier Institute, thank you very much for joining us and telling us as much as you possibly can. I'm thankful that we have security forces at play who are able to highlight this and hopefully nip it in the bud so that innocent people didn't get caught up in this nefarious dragnet. We appreciate your time today.
1: Thank you so much, Ben.
0: And when we come back, we're going to be joined by a great friend of the show. He's also an independent contributor to the McDonnell Laurier Institute, former MP, and somebody who has made it a point to stand up against foreign interference on all fronts. We're joined by Kevin Vaughn after the break. Don't go anywhere. This is the Ben Mulrooney Show.

0: 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And if you're not on top of trends,
1: what's up, TikTok? It's your girl, Didi here.
0: You can be left behind. 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
8: 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Everything demands your attention. So here's something rare. Ah, silence. It's underappreciated. Kind of like windows from Magic. With retractable bug screens that only appear when you need them, you'll never worry about a dirty screen ever again. 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
9: Well, imagine being an MP who was a vociferous opponent and outspoken opponent to foreign interference. And then you leave the public sector, you get in the private sector, and you join the McDonald Laurier Institute as an independent contributor, only to find out that potentially your new boss at the company that you're working for may have been a victim of foreign interference. Please welcome to the show, Kevin Vaughn. Kevin, welcome.
11: Thanks for having me, Ben.
9: So talk to me about when you heard this news of this cloning of the MLI website for nefarious purposes.
11: As soon as I heard about it, my first thought is this isn't some amateur scam artist you know, cloning an entire website, especially something like MLI, which has the volume of content and expertise that our think tank has, is something that a professional would do. Yeah. And what it does is it exploits, I think, the simplest thing. This isn't some advanced new tech. It's, listen, we're all human. We make typos sometimes when we're putting in a web address.
9: Yeah.
11: But what they wanted to do was they wanted to steal and exploit the credibility of probably Canada's leading think tank. I can tell you, Ben, when I was a member of parliament, I cited MLI's content and its expert research in my debates in the House of Commons. So imagine if one of my former colleagues wanted to reach out to the McDonnell Laurier Institute, accidentally typed it in wrong and left out one of the D's, and had tried to connect, because this is entirely cloned, to duplicate page, right? They reach out to the contact just like anyone would do. But instead of going to the real expert and going to a real think tank,
9: yeah,
11: it's going to one of our foreign adversaries.
9: Now, yeah.
11: And they start feeding them the wrong information.
9: Do you have a sense, I mean, in your, because listen, you've been on top of this from, you know, busing students to vote at a Liberal nomination meeting to the Chinese consulate, to the China's United Front operations, Hamas, you name it. You were on top of this when you were in the House of Commons. In your expert opinion, do you have a sense of who would have the capabilities of doing this and who would have an interest in doing this?
11: So I think this follows a particular playbook, and a playbook that has been used by four of the top, I think, foreign adversaries for Canada and anyone who really believes in Western civilization. The first, of course, is the Chinese Communist Party. The second are the Russians. The third is North Korea. And the fourth is the Islamic Republic of Iran.
9: Oh, so yeah. So and, the top four.
11: Yeah. Exactly, right? And what they have an interest in, of course, is in addition to sowing division and hate, as we've seen on the streets of Toronto, across Canada and the West, is also getting access to our secrets. Mm. You know, at MLI, for example, I'm proud to be a senior fellow. I'm a former parliamentarian, but there's also former military leaders, retired generals, yeah, and admirals, people who have connections. We have retired intelligence officials. Right. And yeah, of course, everyone is prepped and trained to keep an eye out to ensure that we're being as secure as we are. But again, we're human. People make mistakes. Mm. But it's not just senior people, Ben. Imagine you are an early analyst at, you know, early in your career at the Department of National Defense or Foreign Affairs, or whatever. You get an email from a respected Canadian think tank.
9: Yeah.
11: And they're offering you, hey, a paid contract, write a short confidential report. We're just right, trying to understand more about Arctic defense.
9: Yeah.
11: Right? You're flattered. You feel legitimized. You know, yeah, if I was younger in my career, I'd be like, man, this is awesome.
9: Yeah.
11: But
9: yeah,
11: it's not a think tank. No. It's a foreign spy service.
9: No, you're absolutely right. Now, look, I'm very pleased that some version of the security forces identified this and allowed the the actual MLI to be made aware of this. But you know, you've been very vocal that the ultimately the people who can do things about this, our parliamentarians, our House of Commons, our government, don't necessarily take the steps necessary to keep us safe. What is your assessment today of the Mark Carney government in terms of, you know, these types of attempts to weaken us from within?
11: I wish I could say that they've been better. What I'll point to, Ben, is in the 44th Parliament, which I had the privilege of serving in, we passed new laws and legislation related to foreign interference, including to establish a foreign agent registry. This was passed back in 2024.
9: Yeah.
11: And we're now sitting here in 2026, over 2 years later, and we still don't have a foreign agent registry. The most basic of disclosures.
9: And why not?
11: We don't have. That's a very good question, because it's already received royal assent, so it's already law. What it requires is cabinet, is the federal government to, you know, they've appointed a commissioner. What is the public safety minister doing and what the holdup is? I don't know. And I am having trouble coming up with any real legitimate reason why.
9: Because knowledge is power, right? And knowing who we're talking to it seems like a responsible course of action. I like to say on this show often, we as a country don't take the things seriously that need to be taken seriously. And I don't want to say it lightly, but is this one of those situations where I could say that?
11: I think so. Listen, foreign interference, it has so many different aspects to it, but fundamentally, it's an attack on our democracy. It's an attack on our institutions.
9: Yeah.
11: And it's been literal direct attacks on Canadians. We've had members of the Chinese, of the Hong Kong, of the Iranian diaspora that have been intimidated. There is a Simon Fraser University professor of Iranian heritage was murdered by people who allegedly have ties to Islamic Republic of Iran. We've had other dissidents who have been intimidated, illegal Chinese police stations on our own Canadian soil, right?
9: Yeah.
11: And one of the first things that I think is the best disinfectant, you've heard it, I know you've said it yourself, is sunlight, right? That's why MLI is going public with this.
9: Yes.
11: Yes. The think tank is not naming the specific foreign state, and that's out of respect to our law enforcement intelligence agencies. I think it's a reasonable ask.
9: Yeah.
11: We don't want to compromise the important work that they do to keep us safe.
9: Yeah.
11: However, part of it is leaning into it. It's just like, me and other parliamentarians around the world that have been falsely accused of horrendous things like sexual assault, embezzlement, all things meant to try to destroy our name and reputation. What do we all have in common? Oh, it just so happens that we're very vocal critics of the Chinese Communist Party. We're very wide-eyed and vocal about the threat they present to our democracy, just like their partners in Iran, in Russia, and North Korea.
9: Yeah, it's kind of surprising because I don't know how you protect against something like this.
11: It's education, it's awareness, right? So I think MLI is taking the first important step. I was listening to your interview with our think tank's managing director, and Brian Lee Crowley brought up a very important point about the Five Eyes. This is the intelligence, these are the spy agencies of our five countries, Canada, US, UK, Australia, New Zealand. They operate in the shadows, and yet they stepped out and went in public and for a secretive bunch, said in public a very important warning. And they actually named the Chinese Communist Party, right? And how they're exploiting social media.
9: Yeah.
11: And I think that's why it's been so hard for Canadians. Listen, it challenges our sensibilities. We're good people. We don't do evil things. It's hard for us to believe that people would use social media, which, we use to connect with our friends or family, whatever, for nefarious means. But that's what they're doing. Yeah. And we need to educate people on that. And our government needs to give also the tools to shine a light further. Things like the Foreign Agent Registry.
9: Well, Kevin Vong, thank you so much for being here. I really appreciate it. Always great to talk to you. And you take good care of that young family of yours.
11: Thank you, my friend. Thanks for covering this important story.
9: And Edmonton, thank you so much for joining us on Hump Day. And we will talk to you tomorrow. When we come back, we're joined by another good friend of the show. Haven't talked to him on the show in a long time, Warren Kinsella. We've got a number of political stories. We want his take on, hot take or otherwise. That's next. Don't go anywhere. This is the Ben Mulrooney Show from coast to coast to coast on the Chorus Radio Network and streaming everywhere on the iHeartRadio streaming app.
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22: 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And if it hits a 4 o'clock...
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22: 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Bug index is low.
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22: 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Yeah, okay. Fire it up.
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26: From the National Newsroom of the Canadian Press, I'm Karen Rebo. Evacuation orders remain in effect this morning for several First Nations in northwestern Ontario, where dozens of wildfires are leaving a trail of destruction. Among the communities affected by the orders is the Collins First Nation. And stunning video is circulating online showing a CN rail crew inside a train threatened by flames all around in the community of Armstrong before that crew was able to be rescued. Hundreds of firefighters, helicopters, and water bombers are battling more than 180 wildfires across Ontario, most of them in its northwest. Premier Doug Ford has posted a video to his social media, pledging support for those affected and expressing gratitude for the help arriving from across the country.
27: I want to acknowledge the incredible support we are receiving from the governments of Alberta, in the Yukon in particular, who have people and resources on the ground and in the air to support our efforts.
26: According to data on the website of the Canadian Interagency Forest Fire Center, there are more than 850 active wildfires burning across this country right now. It says nearly 200 of those fires are deemed to be burning out of control. About two-thirds of all reported fires are burning in Ontario, Quebec, and the Northwest Territories. Now, smoke from those raging northern Ontario fires blew south early yesterday, causing southern Ontario and even some northern U.S. states to deal with hazy orange skies and unhealthy air. Environment Canada has posted orange and yellow air quality warnings that stretch across most of Ontario, south to Windsor and Toronto, and as far east as Kingston and New York City and Boston. Northern Minnesota is getting it too. The governing Coalition Avenir Quebec has changed its official name to feature new leader Christine Frechette. Elections Quebec says the political party is now titled Equip Christine Frechette, Coalition Avenir Quebec. The premier says the name change signals the party has evolved under her leadership.
0: The name of the party included the name of the former premier, Mr. Legault, and therefore it was important to adapt, to adjust the name of the party, because I'm there now, and we have an approach that is different, a leadership that is different.
26: The party tanked in the polls before CAQ founder and former premier François Legault resigned. Quebec is heading to a provincial election in October. Prince Edward Island's Liberal leader has stepped down after a second unsuccessful bid to win a seat in the legislature. Robert Mitchell placed second behind the Green Party's Tate Willows in a by-election Monday in the riding of Cornwall Meadowbank. Mitchell became party leader last October. The PEI Liberals have named Hal Perry as interim leader, while the party executive plans a leadership convention. This is the Canadian Press. In sports, Lionel Messi and Argentina will make another trip to the World Cup final. Enzo Fernandez and substitute Lautaro Martinez scored, and Messi assisted on both goals as Argentina rallied to a 2-1 win over England. Argentina is the reigning champion and will meet up with Spain in Sunday's championship final in New Jersey. The two soccer giants have only met once before at a World Cup, with Argentina beating Spain 2-1 in the 1966 group stage. France and England will play in the consolation final Saturday in Florida. In hockey news, Cole Perfetti has re-signed with the Winnipeg Jets, agreeing to a 5-year contract with an average annual value of $6 million. The 24-year-old forward had 12 goals and 20 assists in 68 games for the Jets last season. Perfetti was drafted 10th overall by Winnipeg in 2020. From the Canadian Press, I'm Karen Rebo. This is

0: there, Canada. Thank you so much for spending some of your Wednesday with us. It's been a long time since we've had this next guest on the show. Very glad to welcome back Warren Kinsella, former special advisor to Jean Chrétien and CEO of the Daisy Group. Warren, how are you?
1: Hey, my friend. Great to hear your voice.
0: Actually, I'm really glad you're here for this first story, because I know that sometimes you will point out when we have discussions that you had worked on the Hillary Clinton campaign. And I have to assume that there's back and forth between, like, you know those people. There's a group of people who, peers and colleagues from across borders, who have worked together or who have befriended each other. And there's a network of you guys, correct?
1: Yeah, for sure.
0: Okay,
1: but they're a bigger deal than we are.
0: so when you heard today that Mark Carney hired Maya Johnson, a U.S. Democratic operative for Hillary Clinton's 2016 presidential campaign, and now she's assuming the role, a newly created role of chief operating officer, as well as senior advisor on Canada-U.S. relations. First of all, do you know this woman?
1: I don't, but I know of her. I worked in the same, I volunteered, critical difference, in the same office after the big leak of Podesta's emails in 2016.
0: Yeah.
1: You know, the Russian hack.
0: Yeah.
1: And security was just at an optimum. And so she was like right in the middle of it. Like even when you went to the bathroom, Ben, above the urinal and say, be careful, you know, loose lips, think ships.
0: Yeah.
1: But at that point, the horse had left the barn and they were in big trouble.
0: So when I wake up today and I see that, part of me says, you know, if this had been an announcement by a conservative prime minister that they had hired an American to assume the role of chief operating officer within the prime minister's office, I don't know that the prime minister would have had a very easy day with the press gallery. Do you see things the same way?
1: I do, because it's a different order of magnitude. Like, you know, we would bring up James Carville, or we'd bring up, and, you know, you give them a ton of money to give a speech and they cheer up the troops. You know, the Liberals do this, Tories do it, the NDP even do it when they have money. And then they meet with some people and they do some selfies and then you hand them a big check and they go back to the United States.
0: Yeah.
1: And, but that's different.
0: Yeah.
1: This is hiring somebody to work in the most powerful office in Canada. And I think, you know, we're entitled to know a bit more about her and, you know, what's the rationale here for hiring somebody who's, you know, such a senior American politico to work in PMO. Honestly, Ben, I don't think that's ever happened before.
0: No, I've never heard of it. If you want to go get the best, go get the best. But I also feel that there has been, you know, and you can tell me if I'm wrong and whether I've got, you know, confirmation bias here, but I was talking to somebody today, they said, we should, you know, people should be able to hire the best of the best. And I said, that's it. I absolutely agree, but you can't weaponize over the course of a generation this fear of, you know, U.S. style politics and U.S. tactics and maple MAGA and all of this stuff coming to Canada and then do the exact same on the other side of the political spectrum. I said, you can't piss in a pool for a generation and then jump in and expect everybody to think that's normal.
1: Yeah. And the other thing is, it's kind of contradictory to what the prime minister said he was going to do in terms of his relationship, not just with Trump, but with the Americans generally. And I've got a column in Post Media about this today.
0: Yeah, this is not exactly by Canadian.
1: Yeah, he said he was going to fight back and build a stronger Canada and, you know, all of that kind of stuff. And he was going to get a trade deal and, you know, and when he does something like this, it really suggests the voters the opposite.
0: Yeah.
1: It suggests that he's not as concerned about that. And, you know, for a banker who, you know, an international banker like he was, that makes some sense in that world. But in the political world, it doesn't. You got to be really careful. Like Stéphane Dion got in a hell of a lot of trouble when it was found out he had a Canadian and a French passport. And Andrew Scheer got in trouble when it was found out he had a, you know, dual citizenship with the United States. Those symbols really matter. And in this case, she's a staffer, but she's a, you know, well, she's more powerful than you and me.
0: Yeah.
1: And, you know, it's an interesting symbol. It says something about Mark Carney's willingness to do things that others haven't done in the past.
0: And what does it say to you about either our prime minister or our relationship with the Americans that when pressed on this new deal to open the Gordie Howe Bridge that sees revenues going to the Americans, that the Ottawa has made no promise to release the text of the deal?
1: It's outrageous. Like, it is outrageous. Canadians spent, we spent more than $60 billion building that bridge with the expectation that, you know, the tolls going across the bridge would come to Canada until we were compensated. And then the Americans could share in the deal. And then Trump, of course, heard from, you know, one of his big donors who owns the Ambassador Bridge, the competitor. And Trump said, no, I'm not going to let you open your new Gordie Howe Bridge. And like, that was a moment, right? That was a moment. I can't see that happening to your dad. I can't see that happening to my former boss, because I think they'd know how to deal with it. And Carney just kind of froze.
0: Yeah.
1: And again, was not what he told us he would be during the Liberal leadership or during the election campaign. And now we find out almost certainly that he's folded like a cheap suit. And we know that he's folded like a cheap suit because he won't show us the details. We're finding out about it from Donald Trump on Truth Social.
0: Warren, it may be such a good deal that he just doesn't want to embarrass Pierre Poilievre. That is a possibility. And I will say this, it made me chuckle when I realized that so many of us north of the border laughed and with scorn at Donald Trump and how delusional he was in his first term that he was going to build the wall and get Mexico to pay for it. Well, it turns out it wasn't a wall, it was a bridge. And it wasn't the Mexicans, it was the Canadians.
1: You just gave me an idea for a column. That is exactly, that's exactly what happened, just a different border in reverse. So, and it's just a bad look for Mark Carney, because this is, you know, he said he wasn't going to do this. He said he was going to be tough with Donald Trump. You know, he said that Pierre Poilievre was the guy who was going to bend a knee, and I'm not going to bend a knee to Donald Trump.
0: Yeah.
1: Well, guess what? He did.
0: Yeah. I got to talk about this. You know, I made a joke about Nate Erskine-Smith, the former cabinet minister under Justin Trudeau, who was going to leave because he wanted to run for the Liberal leadership in Ontario. And then he was considering possibly running for city council. And I made the joke, you know, somebody needs to tell Nate he's not legally required to run for things. And then I would say the same thing about the former Ontario Liberal leader, Bonnie Crombie, who left her job as the mayor of Mississauga to win the leadership of the Ontario Liberal Party. She lost the election and now she wants to go back to the voters of Mississauga and run for mayor again. And what she's saying is she will see it through this time. She won't abandon her post. If you were advising Bonnie Crombie, the candidate for mayor, How would you make sure that part of the message, that she will see it through, that she's not just here until something better comes along? How do you make that stick with the voters?
1: I don't know how that's going to work. And I think, you know, likening her to Nate makes sense. Nate reminds me of that old Saturday Night Live sketch about, you know, Francisco Franco, he's still dead. And, you know, Nate is still around.
0: Yeah.
1: Like, it's like, take a hint. And so Bonnie is kind of in a take a hint territory. I know her and I like her.
0: Yeah.
1: And I've known her for a long time. She's a wonderful person.
0: Yes, she
1: sounds
0: is.
1: Like you know her too.
0: Mm-hmm.
1: But I think she needed a timeout and she needed to stay away from politics for a while. And then, you know, come back revitalized and new ideas.
0: Come back when people miss you.
1: Energized.
0: Come back.
1: Yeah, you got to make them miss you.
0: Yeah.
1: And she hasn't disappeared yet. And I'm no fan of Carolyn Parrish. I am appalled by her position on Israel and quite a few other things. So I think she is worthy of defeat. I just question whether Bonnie is the person to do it.
0: All right, well, we're going to take a quick break. I got more with Warren because we got lots more topics to hit when we come back, including the Conservatives spent how much in the last election? That's coming up next.
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1: Welcome back, and I'm very glad that Warren Kinsella has stuck around for this conversation that we've been having. I want to go back and talk about the conservatives. I think the news was surprising to a lot of people that they practically doubled the spending of the Liberals in the election last year, and the difference was they spent twice as much to lose, and the Liberals spent half as much to win. Look, you spend what you got to win. You leave it all on you leave it all on the table. So that doesn't surprise me, but it's the number that surprises me.
2: Yeah, it surprised me too. And you know, we're all used to in American election cycles where they spend, as you know, in a single Senate race, what we spend in an entire national campaign. Yeah. But it's the imbalance here. You know, as you point out, Ben, Liberals spent $55 million. And the Tories spent $99 million in 2025. And what do you got to show for it? Like, in those of us who work for political parties or have worked for political parties, 90% of what we fundraise goes to advertising. Mm. Because, you know, in order for us to reach the voter, they've got to see our ad at least three times before they even have a dim recollection of it. Yeah. So, that's where the money goes. That makes sense. But it's got to have a good message. It can't be just buying a whole bunch of ad time. Can't be just having a big ad buy. You've got to have a message that connects with people. Yeah. And the thing that's mystifying here is that they spent $100 million and said precious little about the gorilla in the corner, which was Donald Trump. And that's, of course, what the Liberals did almost entirely. I don't think they talked about anything else. And it worked for them because it wasn't a question of money. It was a question of the message. And the Liberal message got them more bang for their buck.
1: Talk to me about fundraising and sort of the message that goes into getting people to part with their money. Because for years under, it was like the law of diminishing returns with Justin, where the Tories had this incredible fundraising machine. I believe they still have it. But talk to me about the role that hope and optimism plays in getting people to donate to a political party. I have to believe that with Mark Carney riding so high in the polls right now, it's probably easier for them to fundraise today than it has at any point in the past 10 years.
2: Yeah, for sure. Social media has helped them do that, and the internet's helped them do that. When I was in Chrétien's office, one of my jobs was to review all of his correspondence, but also all of the fundraising appeals that would go out, you know, and they'd have bolding of certain words and underlining and exclamation points. And, you know, I said to the guys I dealt with in the Liberal Party, this is super goofy. Like, I wouldn't write a check for a buck for this stuff. And then they came back to me the following week and they said, well, that letter you didn't like, we raised, $250,000 with it. So it's a real science, how you do this stuff. And it's really important because you need it in order to tell your story, to get your advertising out there and in front of people. And because people are so busy, Joe and Jane Front Porch, just stuck in traffic and trying to get their kids to ballet or hockey or whatever, they're busy. So you've got to spend a lot of money to reach them. Yeah. Spending it on places like 640, of course, because they should be doing that. But also, on TV and not so much print anymore, but a lot on social. And it's got to be stuff that works, because what you've also got to spend some money on is the research. You can't be just doing this and guessing, where everybody sits around the table and says, hey, let's try this, or my cab driver said this. You've got to have it based upon science. And it sounds like the Tories relied on some polling that steered them in the wrong direction.
1: Oh, I see. Yeah, because they did say that they spent a big chunk of it prior to the writ dropping, because so much of the research that they needed to do happened before the election was called. But are you? I'm confident that even with the headwind of a very popular Liberal government, the Tories still have that tried and true fundraising machine, right?
2: Absolutely, they do. They've always been better at fundraising. And the gap is narrowing. You know, it's not as big as it was even a week ago. There's numbers out this morning showing that the gap between the Liberals and the Tories is getting better. So I think, people, they may not be in love with Poilievre. They were at one point. So I think the summertime is helping him. Yeah. You know, he's spending time focusing on his party and so on. But on the fundraising piece, the Liberals never seem to ever catch up. And, you know, sometimes that matters a lot. But in 2025, it didn't seem to matter at all.
1: And if we could spend a minute on the NDP, every time I read a story about their finances, they are dire. How do they get out of a situation like that?
2: Well, they've got the vote subsidy, which helps them out, which is still sticking around. So if you get a certain number of votes, you get that, you get a financial contribution back from the elections people. So all of the parties benefit from that. And they do a lot of institutional fundraising. So like the steel workers, for example, in Hamilton, you'll see that they're big spenders with the NDP. They do well, like the Bernie Sanders of the world, you know, the grandmother sending in a $20 check or whatever, but they need to get better. And that's particularly the case now that Avi Lewis has decided not to seek a seat in the House with one of those seven by-elections that's hanging around. I am mystified by his decision there.
1: Yeah.
2: He needs to get in front of guys like you. He needs to be on TV. He needs to get better known.
1: Yeah.
2: And at the moment, he's in a witness protection program. I don't understand that.
1: What my dad used to say all the time, he said, you want to be in the House of Commons. You want people to see you. Even if you only get one question a week, going toe-to-toe with the prime minister, because nobody gets to do that in that setting but you. And if you're just going to sit on the outside chirping from the cheap seats, then people are going to look at you like you're a protester or just a regular person. And people don't vote for protesters or regular people. They vote for politicians. They vote for leaders.
2: Yeah, and look at the two guys who achieved majorities, you know, coming into opposition. Your dad in Central Nova in 83 and Kretschmann, my guy, and he ran in Beausejour. You know, he wasn't from Shawinigan to start. He was in Beausejour in New Brunswick. Yeah. You've got to be in the House of Commons. You've got to get face time on TV. It helps you on the money piece.
1: Yeah.
2: It helps you in the polls. It's what you got to do. And again, I just don't understand what Lewis is doing, because I think actually, Ben, he has got the best communications and TV chops of any of the leaders.
1: Well, of course.
2: You know, and the other two are not bad. Avi had his own TV show on another network, and he's a likable guy. I've known him for a long time. I just don't understand why he's like hiding from public view. It's a big mistake.
1: So the last thing I want to talk about, we don't have too much time for it, but there is a piece on the CBC website that says gun license applications have surged in Toronto since 2016. And then the subheadline is, reason for the increase isn't clear, growing interest in shooting sports likely contributing. To which I don't know if I smirked or guffawed, because the numbers are insane. Peel region, the capital of home invasions in Canada, more or less, unofficial, has gone up 110% since 2025. It's got me thinking, you know, if somebody goes and wants to get their license and they say, what's the reason that you want to get a license? They're not going to say, I want a gun to protect my family because my next door neighbor had a home invasion. They're going to say, oh, I want to take up skeet shooting. Like that to me is what's going on here.
2: Yeah, it is. I mean, if you look at the data in the United States, for example, when gun purchases go through the roof, is there's a surge in crime, or there's a lot of reporting on some dramatic crime, or there's, you know, talk about getting access to a gun a lot harder. I'm a gun owner, full disclosure.
1: Yep.
2: I know how to use them. I encourage everybody, you know, to understand. It's a very tough licensing regime, as it should be. You got to take lots of courses. You got to understand how to handle it. You got to understand the law. And, you know, that's the way it should be. But I'm with you. I don't think this is people looking to join a gun club and, you know, sit around and talk about, you know, their favorite Winchester. This is people who are worried about crime. And as we saw in Toronto this week, you know, a dozen people shot in a single weekend, Friday, Saturday and Sunday. That is a situation where people get alarmed and they feel like the police are not protecting them. And that is the view in a lot of people in Toronto. And so the result is this: people are, you know, applying to get a gun.
1: Warren Kinsella, I thank you for your time, my friend. Great talking to you.
2: Thanks, my friend. Take care.
1: All right. When we come back, athletes and angles. What am I talking about? The new broadcast guidelines around how you can record, how you can aim your camera at a particular type of athlete. That's next.
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0: Bags are in the car. 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
1: Just give me a second. 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
0: You've been saying that for 20 minutes.
1: Okay. Radar's clear. Rain stays north of us all weekend. UV's perfect Saturday. Bug index is low Sunday morning.
0: I know. I checked it an hour ago.
1: Why did he say anything?
0: I wanted to see how long you'd stare at the sky.
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0: compromising positions. And I think this opens up a really interesting conversation because a lot of athletes say that the shots that we're talking about, the shots in question, have led to abuse, discomfort, mental health impacts. Listen, if you're one of these athletes and something happens or there's a jiggle or there's a zoom and that video clip can live online forever, subject to the abuse that comes from the trolls on Twitter, right? I think that's fair.
1: Yeah. You always see these video clips on as, oh, the most beautiful women in track or this and that. And it's nothing to do with their exploits. Yeah. You rarely actually see them doing exactly what they're supposed to be there doing. It's just them walking around, yeah, adjusting themselves. It's leering.
0: Yeah. And look, do I think that every cameraman who's doing this is thinking that? Absolutely not. But I'm sure some do. And I'm sure that some people, when they see one of these shots, they most men probably don't instinctively think of something of objectifying the person, but some do. And if your goal, if you're an athlete, male or female or anything in between, if you are someone who has made it your life's mission to become the best at your sport, and you compete as if every single time you compete is the last time you will compete, then you deserve, for that competition, for that spirit, for your talent and for your ability, to be the thing that comes through. And it shouldn't be seen through the filter of someone else's choices, right?
1: Yeah, but there's also the change. We've seen so many cameras come into play,
0: yeah,
1: that give you all these different angles. So you can see and you can feel like you're there a little bit more, see what the athletes, yeah, are going through. But, you know, now the point is that they're going to be taking a lot of those away.
0: Yeah.
1: So they're going to be limiting the shots. Instead of that close-up shot of them stretching on the track, it's going to be a wider shot.
0: Yeah.
1: You're not going to see them like sort of the close-up shot. You'll have like a shot from sort of the waist up.
0: Yeah.
1: As opposed to a full body shot if they're preparing to do a long jump.
0: Yeah. Or something. I mean, look, I think there's a way of doing this. I mean, I know that women will receive the lion's share of the online equivalent of a cat call, right? I get that. But there was a way to push this forth in a way that could have had a more of a universal buy-in by saying, in an effort to ensure that all athletes are seen for the competitors that they are, here are our new rules in order to mitigate some of these over-sexualization of all athletes.
1: A lot of the athletes have embraced it, though.
0: Yeah.
1: You have a lot of athletes who, I mean, there's one, say, for example, Alicia Schmidt from Germany, who's,
0: yeah,
1: beautiful woman. Yeah. And yeah, she puts out videos of herself wearing the outfit she wears. Yeah. And she knows what she's doing.
0: Of course she does.
1: And, yeah, it's helped her grow her brand. And I'm sure, I don't know how many,
0: yeah, I
1: have no idea how many followers she has, but she has a huge following, yeah, online, and she makes money from it. 5.2 million followers on Instagram.
0: I think the point, though, is like she's making that choice, not,
1: yeah,
0: not the camera person. The camera person, if they want, either by accident or by design, can take somebody who just wants to compete and turn them into something that somebody will covet. They're not an athlete. They are a physical object. And Alicia Schmidt, is that her name?
1: Yeah.
0: She believes she can be both, but that's a choice she's making. It's not up to somebody she doesn't know who happens to work for the broadcaster. And in that way, I get it.
1: Well, she chooses when she does her own videos,
0: yeah,
1: she chooses the angles.
0: Yeah, of course.
1: It comes down to, though, the outfits. Like, I mean, yeah, I guess the first ones to really be objectified were, say, the beach volleyball players, because,
0: yeah, yeah,
1: they wear those, thongs. Oh,
0: thongs or the boy shorts. And
1: the boy, really, and, short.
0: Well, but the boy, I remember, I mean, some of those shots, they wear the boy shorts, but the bottom of the bum is coming out of the bottom of the boy shorts. Like, it's,
1: yeah,
0: that's not an accident. That's, and again, but I keep going back to it. That's their choice. Like, they're doing that because, yeah, they, and so in that way.
1: And some people, I've heard people say in the past, oh, well, those are the outfits. Well, no, they actually don't, because they can wear whatever they want.
0: Yep.
1: It's just,
0: there are no, according to World Athletics, for example, track and field, There are no strict style mandates.

0: on how revealing or how conservative women's track uniforms must be. So the athletes can choose between briefs, shorts, longer leggings, crop tops, or full tops, as long as the uniform meets technical requirements. So you got to be able to see the numbers. You got to see the country ID and the sponsor rules. But there's no rule requiring, say, bikini style bottoms. Athletes can choose comfort and performance. And yeah, there's so no that's why they're doing longer shorts or leggings.
1: So they choose it because there's comfort level. It's easier to move around.
0: It's also for performance.
1: Yeah, exactly. It's easier to move around, so which enhances your performance. Yeah. So if somebody else is wearing the optimal outfit, like say, for example, in swimming, for years, there was a number of years ago, there was the scandal where they had this special Speedo suit, which actually allowed you to go faster.
0: Yeah.
1: So, I mean, crazy technology. And they banned it because it was the outfit helped you along. So in this sense, if you're wearing a certain outfit that makes it easier for you to compete, and then somebody else decides, well, I'm going to be a little bit more, you know, chaste, and I'm going to wear shorts and stuff, it might be a disadvantage to that person.
0: Yeah, it might.
1: But it's their choice. It's a choice thing.
0: It is. I just think, look, we're getting to a place now where, I mean, I've heard these stories of the new technology allows AI to create, for example, in baseball. I know we're talking about women's sport, but let's just go to baseball for a second. We can extrapolate back, where there is technology now where at some point very soon, you as the viewer at home will be able to watch the game from any angle you want. And I'm not talking about the camera angles. I am talking about any angle. You can be the ball. You can be
1: the ball.
0: You could be the umpire. You could be standing on second base. You can be in any of the seats. You could be a bird watching it from above, because they can recreate the entire thing online in a virtual reality, like a virtual stadium. And with AI, they can take all those camera angles and extrapolate 360-degree views. And so you will be able to put yourself wherever you want. Now do women's sports. Now imagine, does the camera angle even matter anymore?
1: Yeah.
0: Because you can choose the camera angle. That's coming. It already exists. They're trying it in MLB. And I'm telling you, the horse might have already left the barn on this one. Because you can make these rules, but at some point, it's not even going to be about the cameraman anymore. It's going to be about how does the viewer want to watch this?
1: Speaking of the horse leaving the barn, I mean, there is this, men have to deal with it in some way as well. I mean, they wear certain outfits that are tighter for certain things, like pole vaulting.
0: Yeah, we remember him, the French guy.
1: So, you know, as I was saying, the horse leaving the barn, the French pole vaulter who was objectified...
0: Yeah, well, that's,
1: go on.
0: Yeah, well, yeah, he tried to clear the bar.
1: Most of them did.
0: Most of them did. But his what's package in French? There we go. Now you know what I mean.
1: Yeah, and the slow mos.
0: Yes, we're good. Like, you're spending a lot of time on him, and
1: I'm just saying, it's like it's
0: this outfits. This whole conversation was about how we shouldn't be objectifying athletes.
1: And but people objectify. But you see them. I mean, people who are in these sports are in the most amazing shape.
0: Yeah.
1: And people like watching it sometimes for that.
0: All right. Well, listen, we're gonna take a break, and we're gonna check in after this with our good friend Craig Baird, who's going across Canada. We're gonna find out where he is right now. But then we're going to have a conversation with him about something I actually was at. I witnessed it. It was the final World's Fair ever to be held in North America. We're talking Expo 86 when we come back right here on the Ben Mulrooney Show.
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1: Welcome back, and it's time for our weekly Canadian history lesson with Craig Baird, the host of Canadian History X. But on this day, as he has been for the past little while, he is on a cross-Canada road trip, I believe with his dog. Craig, is that true? Are you with the pup?
2: I am, yeah. Burton has joined me the entire way.
1: Oh, that's fantastic. Where do we find you today?
2: Today, I am at Earl Row Provincial Park, so just outside of New Tecumseh. I was in Shelburne today and a few other places, but this is where we've hung our hat for the evening before we continue venturing out.
1: How often do you have to stop the car to make sure Burton has gets his proper walk?
2: Usually just a couple times. Usually what I'll do, if the campground's quiet, we'll do a walk about 6 in the morning around. But if it's not, then I'll usually find a park in a small town and we'll go for a walk sometime in the morning and then again in the afternoon. But usually we're camping by 2-3 o'clock and he can get out for his walks around then too.
1: I got to ask, because I am governed almost entirely by food and what goes down my throat and into my tummy. Have you been blown away at any point by surprise great eats on this trip?
2: Yeah, there would be two spots. In Thunder Bay, I had my first Persian pastry, which was fantastic. I bought a few of those, so I was able to eat them for a few days. And then in, I think it was Bagawaga Bay or something like that, just south of Wawa, there was really good apple fritters at the Voyageur Lodge. Ooh. And I grabbed those and they were so good. They were just fantastic.
1: That's amazing. That is amazing. All right, let's go back in the Wayback Machine and let's go back to the last time the World's Fair was held in North America.
2: Well, yeah, so Expo 86, it was actually the second World's Fair to be held in Canada after Expo 67 in Montreal, which is the much more famous one. But, you know, originally it was supposed to be a small transportation exposition, but it grew into a full World's Fair after Vancouver was awarded it in 1980. And the fair ran from May 2nd to October in 1986. And it was a massive success. It attracted 22 million visitors, which was double what Knoxville had in 1982 and three times what Louisiana had in 1984. So a really big success. The mascot was Expo Ernie, who was seen throughout the fair. And the World's Fair theme was World in Motion, World in Touch. And over 54 countries took part with pavilions that included a giant watch at the Switzerland Pavilion, which is one of the things I remember very clearly, the giant Canadian Pavilion, several provincial pavilions. And then one of the largest parts of the expo was Highway 86, which was a sculpture that was a 4-lane concrete highway, 217 meters long, that contained various vehicles frozen in time. And Expo 86 really helped Vancouver promote itself on the world stage. It helped with it becoming Hollywood North in some ways. And it played a significant role in the city getting the 2010 Winter Olympics. But it actually, like you said, it's the last World's Fair to be held in Canada, but also the last World's Fair to be held in North America.
1: Wow. Well, let's listen to a clip of this week's episode of Canadian History X, Expo 86.
3: Other pavilions at Expo 86 were wonders of engineering at the time. The Japan Pavilion featured a detailed 10,000-square-foot model with 5,000 moving pieces of a coastal city of the future. The Czechoslovakia Pavilion featured an audiovisual symphony that blended the old and the new of the nation through technology and aesthetics. And the pavilion for Ramesses II, it had 67 artifacts dating from 1290 to 1224 BC. And for it to be featured in Vancouver, a $35 million insurance policy against theft and damage was placed on items in that pavilion. Canada's pavilion was one of the largest ever built by Canada for a World's Fair. It featured 120,000 square feet of space and cost $280 million. Designed to be sleek like a luxury liner with a roofline that featured 5 towering sails, visitors were treated to comedy sketches, a circus, and other performances in the Great Hall. The Wondrous New Worlds exhibit in the pavilion featured a vision of Canada in 4 dimensions: space, the atmosphere, undersea, and the Arctic. Within the Celebration Theater, patriotic films played almost constantly. But one of the favorite exhibits for visitors to the Canada Pavilion was the robotic arm that folded paper airplanes and launched them into the air.
1: Well, I'm going to give you another little piece of Canadian lore that you can add to your story, you know, to give it a little more texture. At the Expo 86, Craig Baird, the Prime Minister of Canada at the time, Brian Mulroney, brought his kids, and two of his kids, Ben and Caroline, went to, I believe, the American Pavilion, where they had a music booth where you could record yourself singing popular American songs. And on that day, Caroline Mulroney and Ben Mulroney sang a duet of, I believe, one of the most famous popular American songs of all time, Eddie Murphy's My Girl Wants to Party All the Time.
2: And where is this recording and when will it be released online for everybody to enjoy?
1: Well, it's in the National Archive, obviously.
2: It's, of course.
1: It's a recording of such essential nature to the Canadian tapestry of who we are, where we've been, and where we're going, that we could not be trusted to keep it safe at home. So, of course, obviously, we've entrusted it to the experts.
2: Well, I remember that booth, and I remember my parents actually going in there as well at some point when we went to Expo 86. Yeah. But I don't think I ever recorded anything there.
1: I remember being there, and it absolutely did feel very, very special. Are there any aspects of that infrastructure that still exists today?
2: Yeah, the SkyTrain is kind of branched off from that. And then the Canada Pavilion became, a very popular convention center, and then BC Place also. And if you walk around Vancouver, you'll also see a lot of benches that have things like that will say Expo 86 on them that were put in place for Expo. And then there were things like the McBarge, the floating McDonald's that
1: right.
2: kind of drifted and, and just kind of eventually sank last year. But yeah, there's quite a bit that's still around. And then pieces of it were transported all over Canada and are parts of communities all over the place.
1: It is fantastic. But I'm curious to understand a little bit more about how Expo 86 helped Vancouver get the Olympics in 2010. Was it just because people were, the city had been so well showcased?
2: Yeah, that was a big part of it, because at the time, not a lot of people knew about Vancouver. Obviously people in Canada and the United States did, but it wasn't as well known globally. And kind of with the same thing with Montreal, where Montreal hosted Expo and then about a decade later hosted the Olympics, that this allowed Vancouver to kind of show that it could right. host a major event and helped, you know, showcase that we could host the 2010 Winter Olympics.
1: And what is the value of a World's Fair now? Like, when was the last World's Fair? And where was it?
2: That's exactly it. I don't think many people can even name the World's Fairs of the past 30 years. In Canada, we can name Montreal and Vancouver, but the World's Fairs don't have as much cachet as they did when, you know, Chicago hosted it in the early 20th century, or Paris, or anything like that. They're just not as popular now, and they're not like the Olympics.
1: The need doesn't exist anymore. They were, you know, it was a showcase. You'd go to one city, you'd spend a month there, and you'd see the entire world. Now you can get on a plane and do that. And so, the world was brought to one city because it was too big, and the world is a much smaller place today. So it's interesting to me that 86 was the last one in North America.
2: Yeah, especially with North America hosting several since 1980 to 1986. But like you said, technology was often showcased at the World's Fair.
1: Yeah.
2: Well, we can see technology being released every single day. So by the time it's at the World's Fair, it's already old news.
1: Oh, that's right. Wait, wasn't there a World's Fair in Queens?
2: Queens or Flushing?
1: Flushing Meadows. That's right. That's where that was in the early 60s, I think. That one was apparently a great one.
2: Yeah, so it's not as popular anymore, and I don't think we'll probably ever see one hosted in North America or even Canada again, because they are also extremely expensive, and getting the bang for your buck just really isn't there now.
1: Well, thank you very much, Craig. You be safe. You say hi to Burton for us and enjoy your cross-country, across-Canada tour.
2: Absolutely. Thanks for having me.
1: All right. Well, thank you very much for spending a little bit of time with us. Hey, we're going to take a break right now. And when we come back, the role of Ben Mulroney will be played by Intrepid. He can explain it on the way back, but I'm off for a week. I'll be back on Thursday. In the meantime, please enjoy the dulcet tones of Mike Drolet. That's coming up next.
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0: smells like a big campfire outside this morning. Smoke from forest fires in the north are hanging in the air in the city. And that means the orange air quality warning is still in effect. Environment Canada says conditions may improve tomorrow morning. Until then, it says to limit your time outdoors. And if you have to step outside, put on a good mask. The Ford government has disqualified students at five private career colleges from receiving student loans this year. It hasn't provided details as to why four Academy of Learning locations and City College of Canadian Careers were affected, but a court challenge from the school suggests it centers around online enrollment. In case you missed it, Argentina is back in the World Cup final. The team rallied to a 2-1 win over England. Argentina will face Spain on Sunday. The two soccer giants have only met once before at a World Cup, with Argentina defeating Spain 2-1 in the 1966 group stage. A look at the forecast from the Global News Weather Center. The air quality warning is still in effect. A mix of sun and clouds today. Widespread smoke becoming local smoke in the morning. Windy at times, a high of 29. It's going to feel like 33. The UV index very high. Tonight, a few clouds, a low of 19. Tomorrow, sunny, a high of 28. And for Saturday, cloudy, 60% chance of showers and getting up to 28 degrees. Right now, it's 21 degrees, but feels like 23 in downtown Toronto. I'm Heather Good. This is Global News.
1: Hey, this is Rob Fay filling in for Greg Brady this morning on Toronto Today. We're going to get going at 6 a.m., but until then, we want you to catch up on some interviews that you might have missed. So let's start here. Time for a little straight talk with Lisa Raitt, former federal cabinet minister and deputy leader of the official opposition. Happy Wednesday to you, Lisa.
2: Good morning. How are you?
1: I am fantastic. It's a little hot as usual, but that's okay. We're all getting through it together. And I want to get into a little Mark Carney. We got a couple of topics we're going to dip into with the Prime Minister. But first, what does this the PMO's shuffle tell you about how Mark Carney wants to run his office with Scott Gilmore and Maya Johnson moving into more prominent roles?
2: So I'm trying to get my head around it. Then I actually texted a number of people in Ottawa yesterday. And I don't know, honestly, Rob, whether or not the answer is out today, so you can educate me if it is. Maybe somebody knows. But my number one question was, does Ms. Johnson, who's going to be the chief operating officer of the Prime Minister's office, does she have Canadian citizenship? And I don't know whether or not we have an answer to that yet. So I mean, obviously, there are one of two things. I do think that if she doesn't have Canadian citizenship, that it is a problem. I think it's a problem for Mr. Carney, especially given the fact that we spent the last year basically talking about how we don't want to become the 51st state. And even though she may be incredibly talented and incredibly important to him to get the job done for Canadians, and maybe in a normal world it wouldn't matter, in this world it actually does matter. So I look forward to hearing whether or not she is Canadian. Reports haven't come in yet. She's got very strong ties to the Democratic Party in the United States, which is going to probably annoy Mr. Trump. I don't know how she's going to be able to go into a meeting with Mr. Carney and Mr. Trump, but we'll see what the role is going to be. I have no idea what the chief operating officer does. It's a new title, but I guess we'll end up finding out.
1: According to reports, and I was doing some scouring just while you asked the question, it says right here, all indications is that she is American, not Canadian. And that's just based on the reporting that's available. So you bring up a really interesting angle. And it kind of leads me to another question I'm not really sure if we can answer either. Does naming a chief operating officer in the PMO signal a more corporate style operation, or is this more branding than substance?
2: Yeah, that's a really good question. I think, look, the old adage in politics, to let you know, is you keep people happy by giving them a title when you can't give them money or you can't give them power. So maybe the title was important. Maybe this was something that he wants to signal to the rest of his team, that I have a chief of staff and I have a private, well, he doesn't have a private secretary anymore because he appointed them to the Senate. So he's got a chief of staff, he's got a clerk to the Privy Council, and now he's got this chief operating officer. And I don't know what role. Are they going to be sitting on the public side, meaning is that individual going to be interacting with the deputy ministers, the administration, or is it going to be a political side where you interact with cabinet ministers and MPs? Because they're two distinct roles. And I have no idea what the goal is for this. Or is she there to help them get reelected again? And that, of course, is a is an important thing for governments to do, but I don't know whether or not chief operating officer is the right role. Usually that role sits outside of the government of Canada and is part of the Liberal Party of Canada.
1: All right, Lisa, let's stay on the money issue and the Mark Carney issue. But this one just coming out this morning from the Canadian Taxpayers Federation, that Mark Carney spent more money on airplane food during one trip than the average family will spend on groceries in a decade. It came out that Mark Carney and his entourage spent $160,000 on airplane food during a single trip while dining on Death by Chocolate, Chilean sea bass, chicken chasseur. I don't even know what that is. And this is a problem if he's jet setting to that level.
2: Okay, so other people are going to weigh in on the appropriateness. I have a bit of a different angle on it. I'm going to tie in the other thing that's happening in Ontario right now, which is all of these hotel bills. Here's the problem. When you can show that there's an alternative to the cost that you've just run up, then Canadians are going to wonder, why didn't you take the alternative? So in the case of the hotel rooms, they're going to say, you live 6 kilometers away. Why are you taking a hotel room in downtown Toronto? Then you got to explain it. When you're explaining, you're losing. In the case of Mark Carney and the $160,000 bill, there's in that article you sent me, Rob, there's examples of like Bill Blair, same thing. 1 week away, he spent $2,500. You can point to other people who haven't racked up that big bill, and it's the comparisons that are going to be problematic for the government. For me, what's going to be interesting is to see how Canadians react differently. Are Ontarians going to be more mad at Doug Ford because his government is, you know, long in the tooth? It's been many years for this government, and are people looking for a reason to not necessarily like them anymore? As opposed to an incredibly popular Mr. Carney, who is enjoying a very high approval rating, is this going to be something that Canadians kind of go, oh, that's okay, the man's got to eat? Or are they going to say, no, this is out of control? So let's see. Mary Simon got a hard run when she spent $100,000 on one trip of food, and everyone said, oh, it can't happen again. And Mr. Carney now has a bill that's much higher. And, you know, it's a tough summer for Canadians. We're looking at the cost of food when we go to grocery stores, and you can't wrap your head around it.
1: Well, according to this report, Carney and his 55-person entourage spent $160,000 during a one-week-long trip to Athens, Abu Dhabi, Johannesburg, and the Canary Islands. And basically what it breaks down to is each meal was $2,900 per passenger. So I'm not sure how Canadians want to look at it, and I'm not trying to smear Mark Carney, but I'm just saying the numbers don't lie, and that's a little aggressive if you ask me.
2: Hey, Rob, that's not smearing whatsoever. We as politicians are accountable for every dollar that we spend. This rightly lands at his feet and on his shoulders. The question for me is whether or not Canadians are actually going to give him a pass. That's the interesting analysis for me that I can add. The outrage is there, and I fully understand whether or not that becomes an outrage to the point where people start saying, what is going on with this government? It may be a little too early in their time. You know, politicians and governments get caught up or tripped up when they're in power for, you know, 6 or 7 years. He's only been in there for a year. But they've also said that there's going to be reimbursements. I look forward to seeing who's writing that check.
1: No kidding. Lisa Raitt is a former federal cabinet minister, deputy leader of the official opposition, joining us here for Straight Talk on Toronto Today. I'm Rob Fay, filling in for Greg Brady. You know, Pierre's just rubbing his hands with this one, but I do want to bring this back really quickly to the $16,000 tax bill. Stan Cho is obviously going to pay this nut back in its totality. Probably the right thing to do, obvious right thing to do here, but the optics here with the Ford government, you talked about it being a little long in the tooth. The guy lives 6 kilometers away from Queen's Park. There's a number of different ways that you can analyze this, but should we wait for more information as to what he was using these hotel rooms for? Like, is there more information before we totally go hard on this?
2: Okay, very interesting comment for you, because that's kind of where my mind went. What's the reason for it? And whatever the reason for it, it's going to come out now, because reporters are not going to stop digging just because it's 6 kilometers away. Everyone's going to remember that he was getting a hotel room when he didn't really live that far away. But I also saw some reporting last night, Rob, that there's other members of provincial parliament who also have been using hotels in downtown Toronto when they do live not necessarily far away. So all those folks are going to be actually their names are going to come up. Listen, times are tough. Like I said before, when people feel the squeeze themselves or where they're being taxed or where their costs are high or they're worried about their future, they do look at MPs, they look at politicians, and they scrutinize how they're spending the dollar. This is bad timing all around for both levels of government. And by the way, number one topic at barbecues across the country for a while is the cost. Because you're here at a barbecue and you're having a burger and you're going to say, oh, well, it's not a $2,900 meal, is it? I mean, it's so easy. Yes. So easy.
1: Yeah, no, it's unforced errors that I always see in politics. I'm like, you know what? If you can just skate by on doing the fundamentals right, you're probably going to be okay. It's unforced errors, much like tennis, that end up killing you.
2: It is. Oh, so you're being very generous when you say unforced errors. The other side of it is you're a bit arrogant and you think you deserve stuff and therefore you take it and you don't think you're going to get caught. And that's, you know, Mr. Harper always drove it right into our brains about the concept that these are taxpayer dollars. Don't spend a cent. And that it stays with you.
1: I thought he had a great clip the other day talking about the fact that he got to the podium and he says, times have changed because now people hold five fingers up at me when they say hello to me, which I thought was a great line. Lisa, always a pleasure. I'm so glad that we had the chance to chat today and hopefully we get to do it again soon.
2: Yeah, you bet, Rob. You're doing a great job this week. Have a great
1: day. Thank you. Appreciate that. Lisa Raitt, former federal cabinet minister, deputy leader of the official opposition, and a very familiar voice on this station and this show. Very glad to have her along for the ride. You're listening to bonus coverage of Toronto Today with me, Rob Fay, who's filling in for Greg Brady. We've got more coming up next.
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1: Welcome back to Toronto Today with me, Rob Fay. I'm filling in for Greg Brady this morning. Let's get back into it. Do you think air conditioning should just be a prerequisite for all, especially with this heat wave hitting Ontario? I think that's almost a loaded question, but the question is now out there. And I've brought on Alejandra Ruiz Vargas. She's with Acorn Canada. She's the president of the association, as many are now demanding free AC for all. Alejandra, welcome to the program.
17: Oh, thank you for having us today. Thank you.
1: Well, what do you say to the people who will argue that air conditioning is a comfort item, not something that the government should help pay for?
17: We think that this will be a great solution for low-income and moderate-income people, because you don't sleep well because the heat, and you're not able to enjoy the day-to-day because of the heat. So it's going to even affect people in diverse ways, isn't it? Like mental health issues, work-related, people will be not able to be focused. So many things that, and I don't know if people know, but that can bring death.
1: Do you think that the province should make air conditioning a required service in rental housing, the same way that it requires heat for the winter?
17: Well, what we are looking for right now is that the government do like a program for free ICs for people that are low income and moderate income that are very vulnerable.
1: I think it's an interesting conversation, and I think it's one that's going to get a lot of debate. What should happen first? Should there be more free AC programs for low income residents, or perhaps just a broader legal change that forces landlords to provide cooling overall?
17: Well, that is something that should be that we are looking for in the future. But right now, we need that program for the ACs, because it's easy and more simple than the other one. Both are necessary because we need to tell people what to do, isn't it? I cannot tell you today, oh, let's buy an AC at one landlord, and to the other, oh, better you try to cool the whole apartment, the whole building, or the whole units in certain way. It's going to be very messy. This is why we are in Toronto right now looking for a bylaw of 26 degrees minimum cool for the to have at least a room that is like that, a temperature like that.
1: Alejandra, let me ask you this, because in British Columbia, I do think they've handed out some 8,000 free air conditioning units to low-income and heat-vulnerable tenants. I know the province of BC Hydro put out a bunch. I think the number was 8,000. But in Ontario, landlords have the green light to basically price gouge their tenants for trying to stay cool. That, to me, is a part of the problem, is you've got one province that has made the adjustment and another province that has really put a little too much power into the landlord's hands. And right now, nobody's able to stay cool because of it.
17: You're totally right. And this is why we're going today to different places, well, across the country, and specifically to the ESO, so to demand that they should create the OESP, you know, the Ontario Energy Support Program, should give more money on the summer to help these people that are that have landlords that try to be greedy. Because you remember the old good days when your rent was included the utilities, but these days, or the hydro, these days many of them don't. So this is why it's so important what you were saying, but the Ontario government can help if they take the above the guideline increase to help to create bylaws like that. Because what is good to do a law, what is good to do something for the people when they're going to receive more charges when you are low income and moderate income? So that comment of yours is totally, this is the point. We need the Ontario government here to get on board. That what the people really needs, and the people really needs is that.
1: Alejandra, before I let you go, what would you say, and there's obviously two sides to this argument. I had a text that came in during our conversation here that says, you know, I'm so tired of hearing the government should pay for this and pay for that. The government is essentially us paying with our own taxes. So do you think that this is actually a government thing, or do you think that this could be a private sector investment? Like I said, in British Columbia, BC Hydro, which is a government agency, but at least it's got a different funneling of its money. Do you think that maybe we should be looking elsewhere instead of just the government to subsidize these air conditioners?
17: I think so. There's a valid comment why we don't go to different pockets. Yes, if other people can pitch in, well, it's welcome. The important thing is that we cannot be waiting until another done effect like happened, you mentioned BC, that happened in BC, where people... So many people die. I don't remember right now the amount, but so many people die, and we cannot wait for that. We need to do something right now. I don't know you, but there are people probably that you know that don't have AC, and that is, even though it's a month to month, it's really unlivable to live like that. And people have died. And this is why that comment of the person that sent the test, I think so, is very welcome. Why we cannot look in our pockets? However, the government has a responsibility because this is a health matter. And we have universal health. So why we cannot take care of this become a universal care as well? You know?
1: Alejandra, you bring up an interesting conversation. Thank you for your time today. I do appreciate it.
17: Thank you. Take care. Bye-bye.
1: All right. Alejandra Ruiz Vargas is the president of Acorn Canada. She asked me about how many people in British Columbia died. It was the heat dome back in 2021. That's the only data that I remember because I was covering the news out there, and it was 619 people that passed away during that heat dome. But that was 5 years removed. I think it's an interesting conversation and one that really is polarizing. And you know what? The text comes in at the perfect time because you can only ask the government to do so much. I think there's a whole different sector out there that we don't tap into enough, and that is the private sector. And you're going to say, well, who wants to do that? Let me put it in a different angle, and this is a conversation that comes up a lot when it comes to school groups and what have you. For example, a school, an elementary school, they want a playground, but obviously there's not enough funding by the government to make sure that this school can have a playground. Well, there's private companies out there that would be more than happy to put their name on said program and said playground or said air conditioning unit. But the reality is you get all these PTA groups that come out and say, oh, well, you know, you can't commercialize this playground. And my logic is, do you want the playground or not? Because I don't think anybody cares if their kid's on the monkey bars at the Taco Bell playground or the McDonald's playground or the, you know, insert company name here. You just want to make sure that your kids have the ability to play. I can't remember the last time that I've walked past a corporate entity and thought, boy, I'm going to shop there because of that. And I know our ad sponsors probably don't want to hear that, but there are certain pockets that each of these private sectors have. They have the advertising budget, and then they have their philanthropic budget. And sometimes the advertising budget is a little light and they can't invest in you, but yet there's this money that just sits there with the philanthropic side, which is a tax write-off in certain instances, where they can actually help out in the community. So it's a very valid text where people will say, listen, man, there's only so much that my tax dollar can do. And sometimes people are just going to have to suck it up and we're going to have to prioritize. Now, when she comes on and says, listen, we're not asking for every single Ontarian here to get free air conditioning. What we want is our most vulnerable to be taken care of. I can see that argument. I can see why there's a group that wants to come forward and at least make the play, make the pitch for that. The flip side is, okay, if we do that, it's going to be money taken away from another project. Because, again, there's only so much money in the kitty, right? And for me, and again, this is me at 10,000 feet, I think if you really wanted to get creative with certain projects within our community, you've got to open it up to the private sector. And again, I'm going to have a lot of people that are going to say, you can't do that. You can't commercialize this kind of stuff. There's certain things that just cannot have a company's logo on it. And my response is always going to be, do you want the project done or do you not want it done? And if there's a group out there that wants to fund this or wants to finance this, sometimes you could circle back on ethics. And I know that that's going to be a super polarizing thing, especially when we're talking about things that benefit children or seniors or what have you. But do you want it or do you not? Because, again, there's only so much money that comes out of Queen's Park or comes out of Ottawa. If you want to get creative and think outside of the box, there's stuff there. There's so many pockets are available there. And like I said, when I used to work in pro sports, if you couldn't get it from the left pocket, you went right to the right pocket. And even in radio, you know, there's a lot of money that's out there. And sometimes I'll talk to the sales guys and I'll be like, well, have you ever thought of this? And they're like, there's money out there. It's not just always, cash for cash. There could be trade deals. There could be secondary ways that you can get creative and really try to do this. But instead of just going to the government every time and saying, you know what? Oh, by the way, we need this. And oh, by the way, we need that. And it's an interesting conversation, but I'm of the adage, you can only ask for so much. And I actually think at this time, it's time that this province as a whole gets a lot more creative with the way that they approach these projects, other than just opening hat in hand to the government saying, we need this. You're listening to bonus coverage of Toronto Today with me, Rob Fay, who's filling in for Greg Brady. We've got more coming up next.
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7: This is Global News. It's 20 degrees, but feels like 21. I'm Heather Good. It's not heat we're dealing with today. It's smoke. It's so bad we can smell it inside the Chorus Quay building. Toronto currently has the third most polluted air in the world, and it's all because of smoke coming from forest fires in northern Ontario. And those forest fires are causing devastation in the north. Homes and buildings have been destroyed in one First Nation, and evacuation orders have been issued for several communities. As of yesterday, there were 148 active fires in the Northwest region alone. Hamilton City Council has rejected a temporary pause on new AI data centers. Councillors voted 10-6 yesterday against the moratorium after a lengthy closed-door session with the city's legal team. Backers of the proposal say a pause would give the city time to draft guardrails and guarantee public benefits around any future data centers. But critics say Hamilton risked passing up on a major investment opportunity and turning away smaller research-focused projects. A look at the forecast from the Global News Weather Center. The air quality warning is in effect. A mix of sun and clouds today. Widespread smoke becoming local smoke in the morning. Windy at times, a high of 29, the humidex 33, the UV index very high. Tonight, a few clouds, a low of 19. Tomorrow, sunny, a high of 28. And for Saturday, cloudy, 60% chance of showers and getting up to 28 degrees. And now, let's get you moving and check 640 Toronto, Big Trouble Traffic.
8: Good morning, us for a Big Trouble spot. Still waiting on overnight construction on the eastbound 401 collectors at Victoria Park and two left lanes in the express. The right lane's blocked as well. After that, some on and off ramp closures from Warden 2 of Markham Road. So, of course, you can go east on Shepherd or Ellesmere instead. 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

0: speaks to Colin DeMello, that, yeah, the Ford government minister had a $16,000 taxpayer bill for Toronto hotels despite living about 6 kilometers away. Colin DeMello, our Global News Queen Parks Bureau Chief, joins me. Colin, welcome to the program.
1: Hey, good morning, Rob. Thanks for having me.
0: Well, what's the clearest public interest issue here? Is it the dollar amount? Is it the fact that he lives 6 kilometers away? Or is it a question whether these expenses fit the legislature's quote-unquote special circumstances rule?
1: I mean, I think partially all of the above, right? But the public interest issue here is the fact that the government once again is doing something that contravenes what they said they would never do when they first got elected in 2018. You play that clip of Stan Cho from 2018 who had said, listen, the party with the taxpayer dollar is over, that they are going to respect taxpayers' money. And that was the mantra that the Ford government came in with in 2018, saying that, you know, no cent was too small, that they were going to respect everything. And so fast forward 8 years later, and it seems like a lot of that seems to be falling by the wayside, and the MPPs and the government is getting maybe a little bit more comfortable being in or with the trappings of being a minister, right? The MPPs who live within a 50-kilometer radius of Queen's Park, so basically anything within the GTA, they do not get a housing allowance. If you live outside that 50-kilometer radius, you do get a housing allowance owing to the fact that your business is being conducted at Queen's Park and you don't live anywhere near here, so you need to either stay in a hotel or rent an apartment. So those in Ottawa, Windsor, as an example, they get money allotted to them to stay in the city, but those in the city don't, which is why this really stood out. We were wondering, why would an MPP who lives in the GTA need to rent a hotel room at all instead of just going at home? And as we started zeroing in on some of these expenses, Stan Cho, Minister Stan Cho, really stood out, not only because he's a cabinet minister, and as a cabinet minister, he gets access to a driver and a government-funded vehicle, but he also lives 6 kilometers away from Queen's Park. It could take him, you know, 45 minutes or so to walk that 6K. It could take him about 20 minutes to drive it, or it's 7 subway stops away. And I think that seemed to be the most egregious example of someone who lives a stone's throw away from where they work, but choosing, instead of going home, to rent a hotel room in downtown Toronto and not even pay for it out of their own pocket, but charge taxpayers for it. I think that's one of the reasons why we chose to zero in on Stan Cho, the minister, and why the story resonated as much as it did yesterday.
0: And I would imagine that more details will still come out. I mean, you're talking about public filings that might be able to help explain why these hotel claims were approved. I mean, we're talking dates, specific hotels, or maybe even, I think, the most important of all this, the reasons given for each stay.
1: Yeah, like, we don't have the exact reasons. One of the exact reasons that could have been given as an example is, you know, there may have been some kind of an emergency situation that required this stay. That's the only reason a Toronto MPP can get a hotel in Toronto. If there was a snowstorm, as an example, or they had to work late at the Ontario legislature. But, you know, there are night sittings that happen sometimes at Queen's Park where, you know, the business of the day isn't done, and so they have to go all the way until midnight if they're trying to pass legislation. But there haven't been that many night sittings, enough to justify a, you know, $16,000 hotel tab. And you know, don't take it from me, the minister himself has sort of acknowledged that, you know, some of these filings may not have met the spirit of the rules, and he's now going to pay back the entire $16,000. But to your point, I mean, this is the tip of the iceberg. It's not just this one MPP. Today we have another story out about 3 905 area MPPs, right? 2 of them are cabinet ministers. 1 of them is a parliamentary assistant. They all live in Mississauga and Brampton, and they've been doing the same thing. Instead of going home at the end of the night, they've been charging taxpayers for hotel rooms using the same excuse that there is an emergency and they need to stay in the city because they can't go home. Combined over the past 2 years, those 3 MPPs have charged roughly $50,000 to taxpayers. And the only MPPs who seem to be doing this are progressive conservative MPPs. We went through years of disclosures, and it's only progressive conservative MPPs who seem to be doing this on a routine basis, which is raising, I think, a lot of questions about who within the party has given them the green light, whether officially or unofficially, that this is a practice.

0: they can routinely engage in.
1: Colin DeMello is our Global News Queen Park Bureau Chief joining us here on Toronto Today. I'm Rob Fay filling in for Greg Brady. How about this one? The Ford government's law that bans the sale of concert and sport tickets above face value is now set to undergo a regulatory overhaul just months after it was first introduced. They passed this law. Now all of a sudden they're going to change it. What problem did the first version fail to solve, Colin?
0: Well, they couldn't enforce it, right? How do you go out there and figure out whether StubHub or SeatGeek or one of these third-party resellers are actually selling it at face value or not? Here's part of the fundamental problem. In order for StubHub, as an example, to sell it at face value, they have to know what face value is. And in order to determine that, they have to go to Ticketmaster, because Ticketmaster engages sometimes in dynamic pricing. Ticketmaster refused to tell SeatGeek or StubHub what the face value is. And so it was a bit of a standoff scenario between those two companies. Additionally, you know, the ministry didn't have enough enforcement agents in order to, you know, track down every single ticket that was being sold above face value on Facebook Marketplace or Kijiji or another third-party website. So there has been a tremendous amount of backlash from the actual companies who are saying, this is not working for us. You need to solve it as well. And one other thing, week, we're going to roll out a series of stories focusing on season ticket holders. You've purchased a season's ticket, right? And some people have a lot of means to buy season's tickets. Some people who buy Jays tickets, they're doing it because they enjoy it. It might be a retirement package or some kind of family activity to go to. Typically, they'll sell the most expensive tickets, right? If the LA Dodgers are coming to town, New York Yankees are coming to town, they might sell those tickets to pay for the rest of the season's tickets that they have so that they're not out of pocket a lot of money. Well, those season's tickets don't have a face value printed on them. So season's tickets holders, they're stuck. They cannot resell their tickets because there's no face value. So the government is now working on new regulations to try to fix some of these issues, because it seems like with a lot of legislation that comes out of the government, they didn't do it right the first time, which means they have to go back to the drawing board on legislation that they've already passed.
1: Colin, we got a lot of feedback on this yesterday when we brought this forward. This was great reporting on your hand, as well as Isaac Callan's. Naming cabinet ministers whose vehicles were clocked by cameras breaking speed limits, that's a violation, according to the Ford government, of personal privacy. And they don't want to reveal who it was that had these travel habits. What do you make of this? Because there's one minister in particular that gets a pretty heavy foot here.
0: Yeah, I mean, look, like the cabinet minister's vehicles that are assigned to them, we don't know exactly who was driving. Was it the cabinet minister or was it another individual? And they were clocked, on speed cameras, doing several times over the speed limit in some cases and racking up about $3,000 in fines. Some would argue that it is the taxpayer's right to know who is using a taxpayer-funded vehicle to speed down city streets. We asked the government. The government has been fighting us with the Information and Privacy Commissioner, who arbitrates these things. The government has been fighting us, saying, no, they don't want to release any of this information because it would reveal the travel habits of a cabinet minister, which actually wouldn't be the case because we're only looking for a snapshot. We're not looking for where they're coming from, where they're going, or what their activities are. But the government also suggested that by releasing this information, because there's so much public interest, it would actually negatively impact their reputation, which is one of the reasons why they don't want to release it. Well, obviously, but
1: right. I'm thinking the same thing as you say it.
0: Yeah, but I mean, I think someone from the Ford government would be the first to say, if you do the time, right? If you've done something wrong, then you should be named and perhaps shamed for doing it. But the government is once again using the government lawyers, taxpayer funded lawyers, to fight the release of information about their own cabinet ministers.
1: Yeah, I'm not sure if it's more about privacy or embarrassment, but in any event, Colin, thank you for the insight on all these topics, and thank you for making time for me this morning.
0: My pleasure. Thanks for having me.
1: All right. Colin DeMello, our Global News Queen Park Bureau Chief. Interesting topics this morning. Like, a lot of these are self-inflicted wounds. That's kind of what I see when I see this Ford government talking about having to pay back $16,000 for Toronto hotels. And, hey, we're not going to let you know which of our ministers are speeding. Just things like that. And again, not seeing the obvious loopholes in the ticket resale law. And I only say obvious because I've worked in an industry for many years in baseball where I understand the intricacies of dynamic pricing and ticketing and third-party sources. There's certain things there that are glaring, and the fact that it wasn't caught on the first go around and that they got to kind of circle back on this one, I don't want to say it's an egregious error, but it's something that when you saw it, if you don't have the proper enforcement, for example, it's almost kind of a waste of time to put that into legislation to begin with. But they'll fix it. We'll move on, and hopefully ticket prices will eventually stabilize. Fingers crossed, right? We've got more Toronto Today with me, Rob Fay, hosting for Greg Brady. But first, before we get to anything else, let's check on the 640 Toronto Big Trouble traffic.
2: No new big trouble spots amidst the smoky conditions. All you know, you may want to be careful outside. We do have the construction ongoing on the eastbound 401 at Victoria Park. In the collectors, two left lanes are blocked. The right lane's blocked in the express. And then after that, some on and off ramp closures from Warden to Markham Road. So in that case, you can go east on Shepherd or Ellesmere. 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Those are the Big Toronto traffic spots right now. I'm Miles Marcus, 640 Toronto.
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18: 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First of all, it is a myth that colored vinyl sounds inferior to plain black vinyl. In fact, black vinyl is actually colored. Polyvinyl chloride, the material used to make records, is naturally transparent. To make it black, you need to add carbon. Today's multicolored vinyl is made using dyes that don't hurt anything and, in fact, are up to today's best standards. Yes, back in the day, colored records could sound bad, but that's when they were considered novelty items and didn't receive the proper love when it came to mastering and pressing. Not so today. More next time.
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1: Hey, this is Rob Fay. We're getting ready to kick off the show at 6 this morning, but we did want to catch you up on one more segment. We mentioned earlier in the show, Tom Segura and Christina P. Splitsville after 18 years of marriage. Yashika Dahl, he's kind enough to join me, an associate lawyer at Benmore Family Law Group. Welcome to the program, Yashika.
20: Hi, thank you for having me. Good morning.
1: Well, I appreciate you being here because you helped stabilize the conversation. I'm going off on these diatribes, but I wanted to talk about this because one of the things that came up in this celebrity wedding as to why maybe they were separating was travel and time away from each other. And I would imagine in your profession, this sometimes can be a pretty common cause for marital problems and potentially divorce.
20: Mm-hmm. Yeah, no, it's, I mean, there's many reasons couples will, you know, choose to end a marriage. In Ontario, you really only have three grounds to end a marriage. So it could be time away, but it really just breaks down to three things. You either have a separation of more than a year. You have cruelty, which is not as common, but it's there. And then adultery, which also, you know, people do cheat on each other, but it's harder to prove. So, you know, most people just say separation for sure.
1: I think from a celebrity perspective, when everything's so public as well, I mean, you've just got to think about just, you've got to be tough. You got to have thick skin. Is that one of the things? I don't know how many, you know, celebrities you've ever represented, but would that be a concern? Like most of us live our life pretty privately. And for those who are in the public eye, I got to imagine that when you go home and you finally decompress, those are moments where it's just got to be tough to stick it out.
20: Yeah, I mean, you know, I think with celebrities, it's so interesting because, you know, they are experiencing an area of life very, very few people will ever get to experience. So, you know, usually when you're choosing a partner, I assume, you know, you want someone with relatively similar life experiences to you. You know, it's a question about, like, you know, why these types of relationships end. I think it has something to do with, you know, you select within your group, and it's a very small pool of people who are celebrities. And then you may not have like the conversations you need to have before you get married, you know, finances and things like that. I believe they owned a business together as well. So, you know, that I think can make things complicated at times, too.
1: You know, I was just thinking, Yashika, with everything going on in the world right now, we're always, I feel like every time I do this show, I'm focusing on money and the strains that it puts on the household and things of that nature. I'm not going to ask you for data on this, but are you noticing an uptick in divorces in the province or in the city where people are just like, you know what, maybe I'm better off to do this myself? Or are people toughing it out and maybe even galvanizing and fighting through the relationships?
20: It's honestly hard to say. I think, I mean, maybe it's a little dated, kind of hard to say now in 2026, but, you know, with COVID, you had all these couples that probably they had marriages for however long, and now they're stuck in a house together, and they realize, mm-hmm. I actually don't enjoy the person I'm with for whatever various reasons, and, you know, realize it's time to end the marriage. It's hard to say if there's an uptick now as opposed to before. It's hard to track.
1: You brought up a really interesting point about COVID, and all of a sudden everybody's stuck together, and you realize, you know, maybe things that you didn't realize because you were living your 9-to-5 life. When you are in these situations, because obviously you don't just immediately go to court, you sit down, you get all the facts, you're a divorce lawyer, and you're trying to, you know, see what kind of a case you have here. Do you find yourself wearing multiple hats as a divorce lawyer? Like on one case, it's open and closed, and it's like maybe it was infidelity, and this one's going to be really easy. But are you really negotiating the client in saying like, hey, listen, you know, maybe there's a little more meat on the bone here than we thought. Like it's not as cut and dry and there's kids involved. Like, do you find yourself almost wearing the hat of a negotiator, a lawyer, and maybe even a therapist in certain situations?
20: I love your, analogy of like a person with multiple hats. Like,
1: yeah.
20: Yes. Short answer, yes. You know, I think divorces are, I think people talk about them really sadly, but I think the one thing people don't understand or maybe may not recognize is it takes a lot to decide to leave someone, and especially if you have a long marriage. It's a really brave thing for someone to do because you think about it a lot, especially if you're the person that initiates the divorce. So there's so many emotions going through the process, and as a lawyer, you know, I'm there to provide legal advice, but in order to get to that advice, sometimes I do have to be a therapist or a social worker. Though, you know, I'm not actually these things. Sometimes even like they want like, you know, fortune teller, like when will this be over? And I can only give them, you know, my best guess on things. Mm-hmm. It's difficult. So yeah, many, many hats. You're constantly working with a client's emotions, making sure they feel heard and understood in the process, and that they most importantly understand where they stand legally on a particular issue, whether it's parenting or spousal support, child support, things like that.
1: Yashika Dahl is an associate lawyer at Benmore Family Law Group, joining us here on Toronto Today with Greg Brady, powerlifter extraordinaire, I might add. I have a question in the inbox here. In your experience, are men or women more likely to initiate a divorce?
20: I actually don't have the statistics, but I think it may be women, but I could also see it men. I don't know. It's hard to say. You know, I think there's a lot of safeguards for whichever spouse wants to leave. I think Ontario law, I mean, yeah, I'm biased, but it's a pretty robust system. So I'm so sorry. I can't answer the question definitively. Apologize.
1: You know what, Yashika? I can't definitively answer that question either. So we're in the same boat on that front. I really appreciate this. I love to get into the mind of different people. And you know what? You've got a tough gig. Divorce lawyer's not easy. And the fact that you were able to make time for us this morning is a big deal. So thank you, Yashika. Enjoy the rest of your day and stay cool.
20: Okay. Thank you so much. You as well.
1: All right. Yashika Dahl is an associate lawyer at Benmore Family Law Group. We could have conversations about this for days and weeks, and I've been through it. and it ain't easy. Mine was pretty quick and dirty. So the reality was it was a amicable divorce. It didn't cost me anything. It didn't cost her anything. But I can see how it can get greasy really fast. And when you add the public element to it, when we're talking about celebrities, for example, you know, the one thing that comes up a lot, and I'm not going to try to elongate this topic too long here, but this whole, what do you call it, a prenup? I could never imagine going to my partner and saying, okay, well, looks like we're getting serious here. By the way, I need you to sign this contract. And I know in Hollywood and, you know, all the different celebrities in different world parts of the world here, the prenups are airtight. Like, for example, we just saw Taylor Swift and Travis Kelce get married at Madison Square Garden. I can only imagine that there's a prenuptial agreement there. And I can only imagine that it's a prenup that probably protects Taylor Swift. And that's amazing to me because Travis Kelce is one of the greatest tight ends in the history of the NFL and makes his own money and does pretty well. But his income is dwarfed by what Taylor Swift's make, Taylor Swift makes. And for me, sitting down with a partner that chased you, that is revered you, that loves you, wants to spend their life with you. And then, of course, you got all the legalities that come around that. That is crazy to me. That all of a sudden you got to sit down and have a contract. Like I would just assume, and I've now been married for 14 years and everything seems smooth sailing right now, knock on wood. And one of the things is I just assume that if we ever went our separate ways, it would just be 50-50 down the middle. If anything, she would probably end up getting more just because I'd be like, you know what, just set yourself up. I'll be fine. But it's got to be of all of the different ways to be a lawyer, the stickiest and the greasiest and probably the worst, because the element that is the killer in all of this is kids. Like money's money, air points and air miles are air miles. But once you get into the kids and the visitation rights and all that stuff, that's just nasty business. And I wouldn't wish that on my worst enemy. All right. Thanks for joining us today. We got a great show planned for you. But right now, let's get you what you need to know with Heather Good and your 6 a.m. news.
0: This is Global News. It's 20 degrees, but feels like 21 at 6 o'clock. I'm Heather Good. Smoke gripping the city. Devastation in northern Ontario. And can Argentina do it again? But first, let's get you moving and check 640 Toronto. Big trouble traffic.
21: A new big trouble spot now on the westbound 401 Express past less than the stalled vehicle in the right lane, causing a backup from the 404 and DVP in the Express to use the collectors through here. On the eastbound 401, some on and off ramp closures from Victoria Park to Markham Road because of ongoing construction, so you can go east on Shepherd or Ellesmere instead. There's no shortcut for saving time, but saving money is simple. 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Those are the big 12 traffic spots right now. I'm Miles Marcus, 640 Toronto.
0: You can smell the smoke, see the smoke, and even taste the smoke. An orange air quality warning is still in effect as smoke from forest fires in the north envelop the city. According to IQ Air, Toronto is currently third for the most polluted air in the world. Detroit is the worst. These people tell Global News how they're dealing with it.
22: Well, I'm wearing a mask because I find it hard to breathe with the yellow smoke.
23: I'm staying indoors. Yeah, that's pretty much what I got to do.
0: The smoke is so bad that a FanFest watch party was canceled yesterday. Wading pools were closed because children mostly use them. They will be closed again today. Environment Canada says conditions may improve tomorrow morning. And forest fires in the northwestern part of the province have devastated several communities, forcing widespread evacuations. Homes and buildings are destroyed in one First Nation as harrowing wildfire videos and photos emerge online. Premier Doug Ford says the province was spared no expense to protect people and support firefighting efforts.
24: Last year, we added 100 new firefighting personnel, and this year, we've added nearly 70 more. We've nearly doubled base funding for forest firefighting since 2018, and we're investing another $650 million to add 6 new water bombers and 5 helicopters to the provincial firefighting fleet.
0: Prime Minister Mark Carney says Ottawa is working closely with provincial, municipal, and Indigenous leaders and stands ready to provide whatever assistance is required. The Ford government has disqualified students at 5 private career colleges from receiving student assistance loans this coming year. In a statement, the province did not specify its concerns with four Academy of Learning locations and City College of Canadian Careers. But a court challenge from three of the schools suggests it centers around online enrollment. The Ford government has barred career college students from accessing OSAP grants as it sharply reduces the amount students at publicly funded colleges and universities can get. The schools have applied to court for a judicial review of the decision. They say the government's concerns related to asynchronous learning are related to asynchronous learning and high-risk admissions practices. Hamilton has rejected a temporary pause on new AI data centers. City Council voted 10-6 yesterday against the moratorium after a lengthy closed-door session with the city's legal team. Backers of the proposal say a pause would give the city time to draft guardrails and guarantee public benefits around any future data centers. But critics say Hamilton risked passing up on a major investment opportunity and turning away smaller research-focused projects. Mississauga and Burlington are expected to debate similar proposals this month. Argentina is back in the World Cup final. The team rallied to a 2-1 win over England. Argentina will face Spain on Sunday. The two soccer giants have only met once before at a World Cup. Argentina defeated Spain 2-1 in the 1966 group stage. A look at the forecast from the Global News Weather Center. Here's meteorologist Ross Hall.
2: Well, more haze and smoke today across the GTA and southern Ontario. Be prepared for poor air quality. The Air Quality Health Index at a very high risk. We'll reach a high of 29 degrees. That hazy sunshine today. The Humidex close to 33. A northwest wind 30 to 50 kilometers per hour. Through the overnight down to 19 degrees. Friday, a high of 28. More sunshine. We'll likely see a bit of a break, at least around the GTA, in terms of the worst air quality. Southwestern Ontario will still be into some thick smoke. And for the weekend, some showers. That'll clear out the air mass a little bit. 28 the high, and it should dry out on Sunday with sunshine, high of 27.
0: And right now it's 20 degrees, but feels like 21 in downtown Toronto. I'm Heather Good. 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
1: Man, this music befits the day, doesn't it? I didn't realize it was going to get this bad. I know yesterday I was like, you know, there might be a little smoke outside because you don't really see in the studio what's going on upstairs. So all of a sudden we walked upstairs, walked out the door, and it was like the apocalypse. Unbelievable, the air quality in this city this morning. Good morning, I'm Rob Fay. Welcome back to the program. Toronto has an orange level air quality warning that remains in effect as wildfire smoke from northwestern Ontario continues to move into this region. It has, as you heard Heather in the news, pushed this city into third place globally for the most polluted air quality on Earth, only behind Detroit and Minneapolis. Now, across this fine province of ours, there's about 160 active wildfires, 160 wildland fires right now. 69 of them, not nice because they're not under control. And the remaining 90 to 91 classified as under control, being held, or being observed. So again, it means some are stable, but others pose a risk of spreading. So I'm going to say this throughout the morning, probably to the point of nausea, because you need to take care of yourself today. Health officials are urging residents to take a bunch of precautions. Allow me to introduce some of them to you. Do not try to do the strenuous outdoor activity today. Just take it easy. Try to stay inside as much as you can, especially for those with respiratory or heart conditions. Keep the windows closed if you can. I know it's going to be hot. It's going to be a little bit sticky, but trust me, the indoor air quality is better. If you're using your air conditioner today, put it on recirculate. You want that stuff that's already in. You don't want to bring in from outside. And as well, I know we haven't done it in a while, but it's not the worst thing to fire on a mask today. I think there's a lot of people around town that would look at you and probably say, God, I wish I had one of those myself today. So the key here is try not to be outside. unless it's completely unavoidable. If you got to go to the TTC to get home, I get it. But it is, man, I was trying to think the last time it was this nasty. I don't know if I can. I'm sure historically there's somebody out there that's like, I remember the summer of 60. But anyways, I think this is up there with the worst that we've been through. It does get better tomorrow. I mean, if you want to do the forecast right at the beginning here, it's a mix of sun and clouds. There's a little bit of a chance of showers. God, I'd be totally fine if it rained tomorrow. And it will be followed by more consistent rainfall in the night and into early Saturday. And that should help clear the smoke and bring us back to a more typical seasonal condition. But man, this morning, what's the old phrase? Batten down the hatches? I think this applies to today. And, you know, you think of all of the events that are coming up this weekend. And everybody just wants to get there with better air quality because, like I said, there are only two cities on this planet that have it worse than us when it comes to air quality. According to IQ Air, which on days like today, love their life. Okay, I want to get to some of the audio that we have surrounding this. Eric Kennedy is a disaster and emergency management expert out at York University. He will get into some of the smoke trends here.
6: Now, it's always a little bit tricky to model exactly where it will show up at ground level, the place where we're going to be breathing it. And so I expect we'll see some smoke ebbing and flowing in and out in the coming days.
1: Yeah, quick and dirty, straight to the point. Eric Tashner has a CTV report from down the road. I want to get into this because I don't think we realize just how many forest fires are burning.
7: Of the 37 forest fires burning in the Northeast, two are not under control, three are being held, four are under control, and 28 are being observed. Ontario Forest Fire says 10 new wildland fires were confirmed in the Northeast Tuesday. The largest is Timmins 9, a close to 3,200-hectare blaze southwest of Timmins that is now considered under control. There have been close to 150 active wildfires in northwestern Ontario this week, many of which are out of control, and they are impacting fire resources within the Ministry of Natural Resources. The MNR confirming that four crews of fire rangers were deployed from the Northeast region to the Northwest region on July 13th, in addition to the 12 crews already deployed there earlier this month. The MNR says the current fire hazard in the Northeast is considered high to extreme, with a small area of moderate hazard near the Ottawa Valley.
1: Again, from CTV News, that's basically the lay of the land here. And so the only thing that I could say to you is it's not going to get better today, not until tonight. But for today, just do as little as possible. The smoke is a good thing if you're an England fan, because it will take out the smell of or the stench, if you will, of how they blew a 1-0 lead in the 85th minute of yesterday's semifinal at the World Cup. Nobody moans in football / soccer better than England, because was it 60, 65 years of futility? I'm going to get you to two clips here. The first one is the rock star of England's side. Here is Harry Kane right after the game.
8: Yeah, just glad for the boys, glad for everyone, the team, the staff, the fans. Yeah, we played a good game for the large majority of it. Once we went 1-0 up, we seemed to just try and hold on, which, you know, at this level is not enough. So just gutted because we've worked so hard to be here, and the lads have given every last bit of running, sweat, blood, tears, whatever it is. So to fall short like we did today is just gutted.
1: England beat Norway to get to this game, and Norway was welcomed home as champions. England had fist fights throughout the country, and this morning wake up and they're still pissed off. Here is your regular host, Greg Brady, summarizing the game from his perspective.
9: It's almost impossible to figure. 8 times in the last 14 knockout tournaments, World Cups or Euros, England's had a lead in the match and lost the match. 8 times. It would be one thing if a nation did that 2 or 3 times, because they'd always remember it and reflect upon it. And I can't figure this out. This is just not about picking this player, not that player. It isn't about this formation or that formation. When they get a lead, they seem intent on not attacking. and relaxing.
1: Yeah, and relax they did. England only had 12% of the possession from the time they scored that goal in the 55th minute. Argentina went right at them, and this is on the coach. There is no way that coach makes it to his next game as the leader of England, and they are calling for his firing or his dismissal immediately because they had the lead. They had one of the best sides on the planet completely on the ropes and let him off the hook. So it goes back to Spain versus Argentina in the championship. It goes back to a tweet some 5 years ago where some Joe Blow said in 2026, Argentina will beat Spain 3-2 in the championship or in the final of the World Cup. And 5 years ago, everybody just kind of flicked their wrist, their limp hand at this guy, like, go away, go away. Now, all of a sudden, he's literally one game away from predicting the greatest five-year advance bet in the history. Just don't tell Drake. Whatever you do, don't tell Drake. By the way, Patty the Batty, the UFC star, predicted the final eight right from the start. He said which eight teams would make it to the final eight, which team would make it to the final four, which two teams would meet the championship, and if Argentina wins, Paddy Pimblett, of all people of UFC fame, will have not only picked the final eight, but he would have picked the final four in the championship as well. I don't get it, but it is what it is. Producer Gord Rennie on the other side of the glass saying that England is soccer's Leafs. Somebody did a comparable. They put the side-by-sides between the Leafs and England. It is unbelievable how similar these two teams are. I think before the show is done, we should get into this because it's actually comical how many trip-ups the Leafs have had, how many England have had, and how they parallel each other. I don't know how you get a national team from the other side of the planet and our beloved Maple Leafs and their futility on both sides match like a pair of shoes. It's unbelievable. I will get onto that before the show is done. All right, lots coming up on this program. Minutes away from Nick Sirgis joining us, a registered nurse, no relation to Nerf. We're going to get into the myth or medicine segment with sleep and coffee. But first, as I pour my first of the day, let's check the roads with your 640 Toronto Big Trouble traffic.
21: A big trouble spot causing lots of delays. A stalled vehicle in the westbound 401 Express past Leslie blocks the right lane, causing a backup from the 404 and DVP. So if you are there, you can use the collectors to bypass the delays for now. Keep people and pets safer. Always keep your dog on a leash in public. 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A message from the City of Toronto. That's the Big Trouble traffic spot right now. I'm Miles Marcus, 640 Toronto.
1: I thought the traffic was going to start with, I can't see. That's how smoky it is around here. All right, mix of sun and clouds, widespread smoke becoming to local smoke. I don't know how that happens, but it's going to happen at some point in the morning. High of 29. Humidex is going to make it a greasy 33. Tomorrow, sunshine, 28. Saturday, cloudy with a 60% chance of showers. Do you know the difference between cloudy and smoky? And Sunday, it's going to be a mix of sun and clouds with a high of 27. Right now, it is a very cool 20, but it feels like 23.
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20: Nick Sirgis is a registered nurse. He's an independent health journalist, founder and former editor of CanadaHealthWatch.ca, joining us here on Toronto Today with Greg Brady. I'm Rob Fay filling in this week. I want to switch gears and I want to talk about this study, which to me was really interesting. There's a new study that shows sounds during sleep can quietly erase memories, which to me, I thought was really interesting. How strong is this evidence?
26: I think this is a really good one, but this article from the Study Finds website, it does oversell it a little bit, but I think directionally, it's hitting on something important. So here's what happened. Researchers had 20 guys take a three-hour nap. Some of them slept in a silent room. Others heard random clicking sounds that were just quiet enough that they didn't wake them up. So all of the 20 guys slept for around the same amount of time, but the sounds disrupted their deepest stage of sleep. And the interesting thing is what happened after the guys woke up. The men who heard the clicking sounds didn't feel sleepier. They weren't slower, but they performed objectively worse on a task meant to measure their visual memory. So the sound seemed to interfere with the very slow, very big brain waves, what we call the delta waves, that happen during the deepest part of sleep that we know help, or we think, help to consolidate memories during that phase of very deep sleep. So erasing memories, rhetorically, it might be a stretch. But if we're being specific here, I would say that sound during sleep seems, and I know this isn't the only study that suggests this, seems like it might prevent the consolidation of memories.
1: I find that really interesting. Like, for example, I use a white noise machine. And for me, as soon as I hear it, or a gray noise machine, pardon me, as soon as I hear it, I'm out. And that, for me, I assume I associate it with getting a better sleep. But I guess these low-frequency noises are good maybe to put me to sleep, but it doesn't give me the best sleep? Is that what I'm hearing?
26: Not quite. So there's still like ongoing research in that area, but I would say not all noise is the same. So if you're listening to white noise or gray noise or pink noise or brown noise or whatever color noise, that tends to be more of a constant thing. It doesn't change a bunch during the night. But if you're someone, and I know a lot of people do this, you pop in an earbud and you just throw on your favorite YouTube channel and then you go to sleep, different story, because you might hear what sounds like a very quiet, relaxing podcast at the start of the night, puts you to sleep. But if autoplay is on, who knows, at 4 a.m. what you might be listening to. There's a lot of randomness associated with that relative to what you're doing. So what this does suggest is for people who sleep with the TV on, maybe, or with an earbud in and some rando YouTube podcasts or Spotify podcasts, they're getting more random noise, a little closer to what these guys in the study experienced. And that randomness is what might disrupt the delta waves in the deep sleep.
1: Okay, well, we'll go from sleeping to staying awake here, and I am guilty of this, so I feel like I might be the sharpest guy in the newsroom after this, because I pound the coffee, especially when I wake up in the morning. There's a report here that says drinking 2 to 3 cups of coffee every day is linked to better mental health. So I might get a terrible sleep, but once I get the Java in me, I'm right back on track.
26: Yeah, right. So we tend to think of coffee as just a fun little stimulant that keeps us all going through the misery and toil of daily life. That's exactly what it is. and Greg and I are constantly debating whether coffee is good or coffee is bad. And we're always hearing one or the other from different studies. But I think coffee good, which has always been my camp, seems like it's finally starting to win. This is a very solid study. So they looked at close to 500,000 people and found that those who drank specifically around 2 to 3 cups a day had a lower risk of developing mood and stress disorders. But this effect wasn't seen in people who didn't drink any coffee or in people who drank a lot of coffee.
1: That's interesting. It's an interesting angle to that story. How about this? Should people think of this as a health benefit or more just as a correlation that may reflect lifestyle and some other factors?
26: Yeah, it's totally correlational. Even though it's a huge study, it is a link. It's an association. It's not an X causes Y kind of thing. And people who drink 2 to 3 cups of coffee can be very different from each other in a lot of ways, like sleep, the amount of exercise they get, the amount of money they make, how many friends they have, and how often they see those friends. And the researchers tried to account for all of that stuff, but you can't really ever disentangle it fully. What makes this one interesting is that we're just starting to see the same pattern in coffee research again and again and again. Coffee's now been linked to lower risk of Parkinson's, lower risk of diabetes, type 2 diabetes, and lower risk of some liver diseases, and now also better mental health. They had almost 500,000 people. They had a follow-up of around 13 years, and this was a study that looked at like hard diagnostic outcomes in chart reviews, and they adjusted for like a lot of confounding variables or things that could potentially mess up the results of a study. So not positive, doesn't prove anything per se, but I'd say it's pretty strong evidence of a pretty clear pattern here.
1: All right, Nick Sirgis, registered nurse, independent health journalist, founder and former editor of CanadaHealthWatch.ca, with some intriguing information in that conversation. Had a couple of texts already. They're like, Rob, show us your math. Show us your math when it comes to comparing England's national soccer team with the Toronto Maple Leafs. Well, I think I will. And I will thanks to Rick DeBute Raleigh. Love when you give yourself the moniker DeBute. So here's the Toronto Maple Leafs side by side with England football. Maple Leafs haven't won anything since 67. England hasn't won anything since 66. The Leafs moniker is it's our year. Plan the parade. England's football, it's coming home. Toronto has the most Game 7 losses since 1990. England has the most shootout losses since 1990. Toronto Maple Leafs have the high payroll, the mecca of hockey. Well, England has the high payroll, and it's the home of football. And they also have their moment. For example, with the Maple Leafs, it's the Gretzky high stick, and with England, it's the Maradona hand of God. Both of these sides have had their chances. They really have. England scored in the 55th minute yesterday, and they had Argentina literally 10 to 15 minutes away from sending them home and going off to the final of the World Cup. They were there. They were there. But coaching gets in the way again. And this happens time and time again. Like I said, Norway went home to a hero's welcome. Tens of thousands rowing in unison all out front of their city hall or out front of their state building or whatever it is. England, fist fights, beer flinging, fights in the street. It's just because it is another chapter in an incredibly sad story. Like, name another country in this world where that would happen to that level. Well, I shouldn't say there isn't another country. But when you think about how this game went awry for England, if you didn't watch the game, here's the deal. First half, no goals. Pretty balanced game. Maybe Argentina had the ball a little bit longer, but you know what? Both sides had their chances. Not a lot of shots on net. It was the chess match begin, if you will. The game was afoot. Then all of a sudden, coming out of the half about 10 minutes in, somewhere between the half of the hydration break, England opens up the scoring. And then you get to the 65th minute, the 75th minute, the 85th minute. And most fan bases would be like, this is awesome. Like, we're there. We're in the home stretch. This is literally like a horse coming around the final turn heading for home. Like, you're almost there. Or if you're a baseball fan, this is like rounding third and you're almost there. And you're almost to home plate and you're closing in and you know the ball's coming in from the right fielder and you're about 5-6 feet away from the plate and you trip. And that is exactly what England did. They tripped on their own shoelaces and fell about 3 feet short of home plate. Catcher had the ball, gently tagged them on the helmet, and the game was over. Because not only did they give up a goal in the 85th minute, where you can just say, okay, well, we'll recompose ourselves, we'll figure it out. Then, in extra time, because in soccer, you get about 6 or 7 minutes for all the people that are on the ground grimacing in pain because they got tapped on the kneecap. In extra time, 2 minutes in, another goal. Another goal. Argentina comes from behind and literally, like the dude at Kennedy Station that comes and steals your hat off your head and runs away with his friends, not speaking from experience. Argentina goes to the final of the World Cup and England today wakes up, or I don't even know what time it is over there. They're probably just waking up because they were hammered yesterday, drinking their pain away. They're out and now they got to play France for third, the booby prize game, the worst game of all to play. You've gone all this way to get to the final. You lose. And oh, by the way, stick around. We got another game for you. And it's France, who's probably going to beat him as well. What a time to be alive. Okay, there's a lot of England people that have just turned the channel. Let's head into the newsroom and see what Heather Good is working on for 7 this morning.
0: Thanks so much, Rob, and good morning. You may be dealing with burning eyes, a scratchy throat, or a headache this morning. Perhaps all three. The smoke that moved into the city yesterday has created really poor air quality. An orange warning is still in effect. Toronto had the worst air quality in the world yesterday, and currently it's third. Detroit is number one because it's also getting smoke from the forest fires in northern Ontario. Winds could fan the flames of those forest fires that have already devastated communities in the north. The fires have prompted evacuation orders for Armstrong and several other northwestern First Nations. Premier Doug Ford says the province will spare no expense in keeping people safe. New rules for how immigration consultants are regulated are now in effect. Ottawa announced the changes back in May. The government says they will improve transparency in misconduct investigations, give the CICC the power to impose increased penalties for consultants who break the rules, and create a compensation fund for complainants. Those stories and more are coming up in the news at 7 o'clock.
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1: All right, welcome back to the program. And all you England fans, take it easy in the inbox, all right? I'm getting there. We'll figure it out. We'll balance life out. But right now, it's time where we try to make you a millionaire as we get ready to do our seven-letter Wordle. This is for a $100 voucher, Elotto 649 tickets. We're going to take a correct answer number five. Johnny Stones of England, we're at number five, and we're going to do it by text at 416-870-6400, and if you're driving, please do it hands-free at 416-870-6400. Here is your hints for the seven.

0: just going to get you to the actor who played Sylvester Stallone. Imagine this. You go in and you audition for Sylvester Stallone, who's there. This is how Ippolito talks about how he got Stallone's voice down.
1: Original, you don't got the looks to be a movie star. 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
6: Throw some money at him. $25K.
2: No, I'm not giving this up. 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
0: Give you the trailer there. That's okay. Fat finger, stink on my end. Hollywood is heading back to the ring with I Play Rocky. This is a new film starring Anthony Ippolito, or Tony as his friends call him, who's a young Sylvester Stallone. Trailer showing Stallone as a determined underdog actor who refuses to let anybody else define his future. Plays Rocky Balboa. That's a tough one to do. The story follows the hard road behind the making of the original Rocky, from the script struggles to the casting battles, and then leads into the same grit and never-quit spirit that made the 1976 classic famous. This one was directed by Peter Farrelly. The film also features Anna Sophia Robb, Stephen James, Matt Dillon, and Tracy Letts. I Play Rocky opens in select theaters November the 13th and will go nationwide on November the 20th. I do hope that they follow up with one for Rambo. What was the one that he was the singing cowboy?
8: Rhinestone Cowboy with Dolly Parton.
0: Was it Rhinestone? Yeah, Rhinestone Cowboy. I'd love to see a biopic on that. Oh, Gord Reddy joining me on the other side of the glass. Gord, is that his worst movie? Like, not to get into Sylvester Stallone's IMDb at, like, 6:30 in the morning.
8: I'd make an argument for Stop or My Mom Will Shoot.
0: That is pretty bad, isn't it?
8: Well, that was the one that I think that Arnold Schwarzenegger tricked him into making, because he said he was going to do it, and just playing mind games with Stallone. He said he was going to do it, and he didn't even read the script, I think, and he just said he would do it, and it's that movie, which is pretty bad.
0: Yeah, it's okay. You know what? On a rainy Sunday, you could probably get through it in 2 hours, falling asleep halfway through. Anyways, I don't know if I would go see I Play Rocky, but I'm more enamored by the fact that this guy, Anthony Ippolito, got the accent down, the intonations down of a voice. It's probably a pretty tough one to do. But anyhow, I Play Rocky November the 13th. I don't know if you've heard of Saturday Night Live's Marcello Hernandez. He is one of the hot young comics that is coming up. I think he's like the next guy with SNL if he isn't already. He was the host of the ESPYs last night, and boy, he did not hold back. You know what? I feel like these hosts are taking more liberties in these day and ages. It used to be like a little kinder. Seems like they're getting right after them. I got a couple of clips here that we've been able to pull. My thanks to Ed Elyaki in the background, who's been doing nothing but dissecting clips for this. Here is Marcello Hernandez talking about last year's host, Shane Gillis.
9: Welcome to the ESPY Awards. Thank you so much for being here. This is the only award show where none of the nominees were bullied in high school. I am Marcello Hernandez, and I am the first Latino to host the ESPY Awards in over 25 years. I also want to shout out last year's host, Shane Gillis. He is watching from home like a true American, on his couch drinking a beer while a Hispanic guy does his job.
0: So Hernandez goes on to talk about a whole bunch of things. He took his shots at Bill Belichick. He took his shots at Tiger Woods. And then got into a pretty funny description about the World Cup and Europeans.
9: The World Cup is the time when American sports fans remember what the word world means. They usually think it means the U.S. and one team from Toronto. I will say it has been amazing to see Americans learn about soccer and Europeans learn about ranch dressing. And I have something to say to the Europeans. Come in here. It's not so easy to stay skinny here, is it? I've really enjoyed watching you slim snobs eating our delicious junk food. And this is real karma. You called America.

0: chicken's fat for hundreds of years, and now look at you, drinking ranch. Taking it home with you like a weirdo. That's the fattest thing you can do, by the way. Travel with ranch. I can't wait for them to go back to Europe and not fit into a medium anymore.
1: All right, so one of the little subtleties from the ESPYs last night is they had Mike Tyson on stage and Jake Paul, who, of course, fought not long ago. I guess they're buddies now. And they awarded Shohei Ohtani the ESPY for Best Single Game Performance. They do the speech, Shohei's pictures behind Mike Tyson and Jake Paul. He wins the award, but get a load of what Mike Tyson says at the end. You might have to listen in for this one, but check out what Tyson says right at the end.
2: And the ESPY award goes to, check this out, Shohei Ohtani.
3: Shohei could not be here tonight. He sends his gratitude and appreciation to ESPN and everyone who voted for him.
2: Shohei's the guy.
1: Mike Tyson had no idea that Shohei was a guy. The picture's like 10 feet right behind him, but he thought the whole time that Shohei was a female. You think they would prep these guys at least a little bit, right? But again, Mike Tyson kind of lives in his own world, and if he was in front of you right now, I'd be saying great job. All right, want to switch gears here, talk about squeeze what? A Florida woman is the talk of her town because of a racy license plate that she got in the mail. Let's get into this story. Here is the woman with her racy message license plate.
4: I looked at it and I said, I don't think so. I don't think a woman that lives in a senior community that's going to be 77 years old next month will be driving around with what this plate has to say. I'm kind of resigning to it. I figured maybe it was just destined to be on my car. I can handle it if I get a few honks here and there. Actually, being over 70, I might like a few honks.
1: So the license plate is SQZ-A55. SQZ-A55. Or, if you squint your eyes a little bit, squeeze ass. So a 77-year-old woman from Florida who's driving around in her little Hyundai, this little red Sonata, nothing fancy, all of a sudden has all these people honking at her. They keep like honk honk and giving her the thumbs up, or you know, the horns, like, you know, way to go, or it's unbelievable. And she's like, what the heck is going on? Well, somebody finally pulls her aside and says, hey, by the way, your license plate says squeeze ass. And this wasn't a personalized license plate. This just happened to be SQZ-A55, not A54 or A56. A55. So she's wearing it right now. And you would think that immediately she would take it back to the state and say, you know what? No problem. Oh, no. She'll probably keep it. There's a lot of people that are saying, how does that pass inspection? I'm thinking it totally passes inspection. Think of the inmate. Think of the inmate that's doing this. He's on 5-0. He's on 5-1. He's on 5-2. He's like, I'm three away. 5-3, 5-4, and finally, boys, get a load of this license plate. I'll trade you a pack of cigarettes to do this next one. SQZ-A55, squeeze ass. And then, of course, they package it up. It makes its way through inspection. It leaves the jail. It makes its way out to some county in Florida. And the delicate flower, the 77-year-old lady, who's simply trying to see straight so that she can continue to drive, all of a sudden gets a license plate that a lot of teenagers would have probably loved to have gotten, but it ends up that she got it. By the way, let us go back into the annals, because here's another person, annals, no pun intended. Here's another person that would have liked said license plate.
5: Hey, I'm here to pick up my new plates. My name's Kramer, Cosmo Kramer.
6: Kramer. All right.
5: All right.
6: Sign right here, please.
5: Yeah. Ready? Thanks. Ass man. No, these don't belong to me. I'm not the ass man. I think there's been a mistake.
6: What's your name again?
5: Cosmo Kramer.
6: Cosmo Kramer. You are the ass man.
5: No, I'm not the ass man.
6: Well, As far as the state of New York is concerned, you are.
1: Literally one of the best episodes ever. Fantastic. Can't believe we just spent 3 minutes talking about a license plate. But nonetheless, that is what is going on south in Florida. She's going viral right now. She's the proverbial talk of the town with a racy license plate, which today, if you were driving around Toronto, you probably wouldn't be able to see. That's how smoky it is today. It is unbearable. So you know what? How about this? Let's break a couple seconds early because I want to get to the roads. It's a really, really busy morning. Let's get to your 640 Toronto Big Trouble traffic.
7: A big trouble spot has appeared on the eastbound 401 Express in Hero, Ontario. That's where the left lane's blocked with a crash. It's very slow in the Express series. The collectors here and in Stouffville. Police investigations closed Bloomington between Warden and Kennedy. 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Those are the big trouble traffic spots right now. I'm Miles Marcus, 640 Toronto.
1: All right, beyond the fact that it is just crazy smoky, and I do want to say this, if you're going to be outdoors today, the health officials are recommending limiting any of the outdoor activity, especially if you have asthma or heart disease or any kind of respiratory condition. Keep the windows closed if the indoor air quality is better, which it probably will be. If you're going to use your air conditioner, recirculate instead of grabbing it from outside. And I know that we haven't used it for a little while, but there's nothing wrong with firing on a mask today if you want to get through it. Today, mix of sun and clouds. The spread of smoke is everywhere. It's actually pretty prominent here. High of 29. Humidex is going to make it feel like 33. Tomorrow, sunshine. High of 28. There is a 40% chance of showers in the late afternoon. Gosh, do we need that to get rid of some of this smoke? Saturday, cloudy with a 60% chance of rain. High of 28. And then Sunday, mix of sun and clouds with a high of 27. Right now, it is 20, but it feels like 23.
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10: Welcome back to the program. Well, a court has ruled one of Canada's largest landlords has overcharged Toronto tenants on rent increases. And it's a story that's gaining a little bit of steam. So I thought, you know what, let's get in front of this one with Karen Andrews. She's a lawyer with the Advocacy Center for Tenants Ontario, representing most of the tenants in this case. Karen, Welcome to the program.
11: Well, good morning on this smoky day.
10: Yeah, very smoky. I hope you're staying indoors today, as I will be as well. Yeah. For listeners who might not understand the basics, Karen, what exactly is an above-guideline rent increase, and when is it legal in Ontario?
11: Sure. So if you're a tenant, we want tenants to have stable rent. The tenant goes in at a particular rent, and every year the rent is increased with a statutory guideline by the province. Now, the landlord can go to the Landlord and Tenant Board and say, hey, I am facing major repairs. I have to do my roof. I have to do balcony repair. I have to fix the underground parking. So I want more rent. I want money from the tenants to pay to offset these costs. So they go with an application. They prove all the expenses. The tenants get notice of it. And then the board says, yes, this is a valid request, or no, it isn't. And it's very important for tenants to go through these applications because, you know, sometimes it's the brother-in-law doing the work. Sometimes things are duplicative. Sometimes things aren't done. So you go through the application and the board says, okay, we are going to order a rent increase for the useful life of the improvement. And this is very important. You don't get the increase forever. The landlord gets the increase for the time that the act and the legislation deems is the useful life of the improvement. So I'm going to put in bicycle racks, that's 10 years. I'm going to put in a heat pump, the useful life is 15 years. I'm going to put in a new elevator, the useful life is 20 years. And the government in 2006 said, hey, we're going to have to pay attention to the useful life. When the useful life comes, the rent goes back prior to the increase. And the problem is that most tenants don't know this. And CalSurprise, most landlords don't tell their tenants that the useful life is over and they are entitled to a decrease. So this case was about tenants saying, hey, that useful life has come. We've paid off the Aggie. We want our rent to go down. And the dispute was how the rent would go down.
10: What's the biggest misconception that tenants might have about rent increases in this province, especially when a landlord says that the increase is approved or allowed? Yeah. What's a misconception there?
11: Well, in this particular issue, The misconception is that it can go on and that it has been vetted, and the misconception is that it should come off. So tenants just think they keep paying and paying and paying, and there is kind of reason for them to think that. So that what was very important for this case and why I got up at 6 in the morning to talk to you, Rob, is to hopefully apprise landlords and tenants out there that if you get an order from the board that says we have approved an increase, it's very important to know that that is temporary and that it will come off. And in our work, we feel that most of them don't come off. So this is why this case is important. You know, tenants, please know that if you face one of these things, one, you can challenge it. And two, you know, you can bring evidence. You can make an argument. In this case, the tenants got together. They went to the landlord. They negotiated an increase. They negotiated what the repairs would be. They negotiated a useful life. They negotiated when the rent would come down. You can do that too. So, because then you get certainty. So it's a process. It is unfortunately a pretty complicated process. If you're a tenant, read your paperwork, participate in the process, ask your questions, and know that your rent will be reduced when the useful life is over.
10: Karen, how difficult is it for a tenant to actually challenge an Aggie?
11: Well, there's a philosophical problem, I think, with the Aggies, and that's that landlords should just get them. I actually think landlords should not get them. I think it's part of the rent. I think it's part of running a business. I don't know why they should get extra money from a tenant to make a capital improvement that is only going to improve the asset of the landlord. Like, why are we asking tenants to pay that? But it's very difficult. I think the biggest issue is tenants are terrified right now. There isn't a lot of affordable housing. There isn't a lot of choice. There isn't a lot of vacancy. My landlord wants this. In my experience, most tenants keep their head down and they say yes, because nobody wants to fight with their landlord. Nobody wants to fight this. Nobody wants to get in the landlord's crosshairs. Nobody does. And I understand this. And this is the problem with our tight and expensive rental market. So, I don't know anybody who wants to fight with their landlord. I helped a friend of mine whose roof was leaking for 2 years. I said, well, let's bring an application. It sat there for 2 years. I said, it's time to reduce the rent and tell the landlord why. And the poor housemates all said, no way, we're going to keep paying. We cannot face eviction. So there's a real power imbalance out there. And it's a misnomer to think that there isn't a power imbalance out there. Landlords have the property. Landlords have the equity. Landlords have the control. And poor tenants just have to kind of keep their head down and pay the rent. So it's very important for these tenants. They were very organized. They've been tenants for a long time. I think they really felt a responsibility to the other tenant community of people who are more vulnerable than they to say, hey, you know, we have nothing to lose here. We're educated. We're retired. We've been here for 30 years. This ain't right. And they came together. And it's very important for tenants to come together. It's really hard for the landlord to pick you off one at a time. Now, I'm not saying this landlord behaved that way. And the smaller ones are certainly a different situation than the bigger ones. But it's very important, if you can stand up, to stand up. And my legal organization is, you know, we have a mandate to help vulnerable tenants raise issues that will help the larger tenant community. And something like costs is a real deterrent. So, you know, these tenants had to go to court to preserve their victory. And when you go to court, that's expensive. And when you go to court, you face cost consequences if you lose. And nobody would want to do that. So it is wrong to say that we are balancing the rights of landlords and tenants. Landlords have more power. Everybody knows this. And too many tenants just play along because they're petrified. And I've been doing this for 30 years, and I know exactly why they are petrified.
10: Karen, great insight today. I appreciate you waking up so early for us. And more importantly, hopefully somebody's listening that can learn from what you just shared with us. And good on those tenants for standing together and figuring out a way to a solution. Appreciate your time this morning.
11: They should really be applauded. And yep. Thank you very much for the time. Bye-bye.
10: All right. Karen Andrews, lawyer with the Advocacy Center for Tenants Ontario. She represented most of the tenants in the case. Again, a court rules one of Canada's largest landlords did, in fact, overcharge Toronto tenants on rent increases. And the one thing that I'll say just in the wake of Karen being with us is if you are organized and if you've got a paper trail, you got a shot here. But one of the things that I will say is it does speak to a broader enforcement issue in this province when it comes to our rental system, because it shouldn't be on the tenants who are often expected to catch these landlord errors themselves. But I digress. Great interview with Karen Andrews. She had a lot to say, and I'm glad that she woke up early for us. One thing that I do want to switch to here is the Toronto residents with no air conditioning are really struggling during this extreme heat. The city set to cap indoor temperatures. That's great news, right? Next year. Not this year, but next year. So Toronto residents still struggling on this front, but looks like there is reprieve on the way. And we will try to get you some information on that when it becomes available, because I think that's something that we've talked about for a long time. We have talked about this at length, at nauseam, about how we've got to get some support here. Actually, I think it was yesterday. We actually had a representative on talking about certain, parts of the city, low-income housing, that should have mandatory air conditioning. And, that's always a bit of a sticky slope when you get into quote-unquote mandatory. But an article in the Toronto Star coming out focusing on this extreme heat with no air conditioning. The city is moving towards a new rule that will cap indoor temperatures next year and basically just highlights how dangerous the heat has become inside apartments that lack cooling, especially for renters and vulnerable residents, and frames this policy debate around whether Toronto should treat indoor overheating as a health and housing issue. The smoke's getting to me here. One of the things that I will say is we have heating. Should we not just equally have air conditioning? Love to hear from you on that. You can always hit me up on my socials at Rob Fay, R-O-B, F as in Frank, A-I. Well, Toronto's poor air quality today is keeping city pools closed. I know you want to get cool. You would probably think, okay, I'm going to go to the pool to do it, to stay cool. Can't do it today. Toronto's orange level air quality remains in effect as wildfire smoke from the northwestern Ontario or northwestern part of this province continues to slide into this region. Yesterday, we had the worst quality on earth. Today, we're still on the podium, but we're third behind just Detroit and Minneapolis, still in this region. Across Ontario, across this province, we're talking about 160 active wildland fires, 69 of them not under control, and the remaining 91 classified as under control, being held or being observed, meaning some of them are stable while others are still posing a risk. But this is going to be tough. So again, my only recommendation to you is just stay inside today. Don't go out unless you have to, and fire on a mask. I mean, we are all used to seeing each other in masks now. It's been a couple of years, but go grab that one out of your closet and put it on. It won't hurt you, and if anything, might help you through the day. All right, let's get you caught up with the news of the day. Here's Heather Good.
1: This is Global News. It's 20 degrees, but feels like 21 at 7 o'clock. I'm Heather Good. Smoky conditions force cancellations, forest fires in the north causing destruction, and new rules for immigration consultants in effect. But first, let's get you moving and check 640 Toronto. Big trouble traffic.
3: Get updated to a big trouble spot on the eastbound 401 Express. It's a crash approaching the 403 in the HOV lane and the left lane, causing a big backup before you get to Huron, Ontario. So this time you can use the collectors through here. And in Stouffville, police investigation closes Bloomington between Warden and Kennedy. You do have alternates, however, use Van Dorsch Side Road or Bethesda Side Road. Jumpstart is building soccer pitches across Canada, so more kids have places to play. Learn more at jumpstart.canadiantire.ca. Those are the big tall traffic spots right now. I'm Miles Marcus, 640 Toronto.
1: It smells like a big campfire outside this morning. Smoke from forest fires in the north is clinging to the air, creating very poor air conditions in the city for the second day in a row. An orange air quality warning is still in effect. Toronto had the worst air quality in the world yesterday, and it's currently third. Tourists visiting the city tell Global News they've never experienced something like this.
6: Today, I got up and I didn't know what it was, and then they told me it was smoke. So, yes, a lot of smoke, and I don't know if it's good for the environment, but, like, I hope everything is okay.
12: So we just arrived in Toronto yesterday, and it was lovely and sunny and blue skies, and then we woke up
13: to this. So it's a bit of a shock. We don't get this back home.
1: Environment Canada says conditions may improve tomorrow morning. Until then, it says to limit your time outdoors. And if you have to step outside, put on a good mask. The poor air has caused a bunch of cancellations and closures in the city. Outdoor and wading pools will not be open today. Field trips with Camp Teal programs are canceled. Yesterday, World Cup watch parties at FanFest and Nathan Phillips Square were a no-go. And a fitness in the square session was canceled. More than 100 forest fires are leaving a trail of destruction in the north. Homes and buildings have been destroyed in a First Nation, and evacuation orders are in effect for several communities. Premier Doug Ford says personnel and resources from across the country are helping during this crisis.
14: I want to acknowledge the incredible support we are receiving from the governments of Alberta, in the Yukon in particular, who have people and resources on the ground and in the air to support our efforts.
1: Stunning video is circulating online showing a CN rail crew inside a train surrounded by flames in the community of Armstrong. They were rescued. The Ford government has disqualified students at five private career colleges from receiving student loans this year. It hasn't provided details as to why four Academy of Learning locations and City College of Canadian Careers were affected, but a court challenge from the school suggests it centers around online enrollment. The province has barred career college students from accessing OSAP grants. It is reducing the amount students at publicly funded colleges and universities can get. And new rules for how immigration consultants are regulated are now in effect. Ottawa announced the regulations back in May. The government says they will improve transparency in misconduct investigations, give the College of Immigration and Citizenship Consultants the power to impose increased penalties for those who break the rules, and create a compensation fund for complainants. This comes as recent immigration fraud cases, including a scheme targeting international students in Ontario, involved registered consultants. A look at the forecast from the Global News Weather Center. Here's meteorologist Ross Hall.
15: Well, smoke and haze will be the story once again today across southern Ontario and the GTA. An orange air quality warning in place. The air quality health index at a very high risk. So keep that in mind for your outdoor plans today. We'll see some hazy sunshine. A high of 29 degrees, feeling closer to 33 when you factor in the humidex. A few clouds tonight down to 19 degrees. Now, in terms of the smoke forecast, it looks like things will improve slightly as we head into Friday morning, into Friday afternoon. But smoke can be very difficult to forecast. So we're keeping an eye on it. 28 degrees the high on Friday with some sunshine. We do have some showers and the risk of thunderstorms on the way Saturday. That will clear out and clean out the air mass with the rain pushing through. But wet weather on Saturday, it looks to be drier Sunday with sunshine, a high of 27.
1: And right now it's 20 degrees, but feels like 21 in downtown Toronto. I'm Heather Good. This is Global News.
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10: All right, welcome back to the program. Rob in for today and tomorrow. Greg will be back on Monday. Yeah, it is smoky. We could talk about it in the news. We could talk about it here. But at the end of the day, there are going to be some cancellations. Blue Jays haven't canceled their game yet against the White Sox, I guess, because you're indoors. You're probably going to be fine. But their filtration system, if they've got one, is probably going to be working hard. Camp TO is not entirely closed as we start to look around the city and see if there are cancellations. But with this comes some bad news. All field trips will be canceled. All outdoor activities have been moved indoors. And again, this is because of the severe wildfire smoke. All City of Toronto daycares are operating strictly indoors today, and city-run outdoor pools and wading pools are officially closed. When it comes to the YMCA of Greater Toronto, day camps remaining open. They're adjusting their activities, of course, based on the air quality advisories, with more indoor programming and reduced outdoor exposure. And Toronto athletic camps are open, but many, if not all, of their activities have moved indoor as well, or into shaded areas, with extra precautions for campers with asthma or other respiratory conditions. And Camp Robin Hood in Markham has in fact been canceled today. So go check out the websites of those events. If you've got kids that are going to daycare, you might want to send them with a mask. I laugh because it reminds me of COVID 5 years ago. I'm going to rat out my mom for doing this. So we had to go see my grandmother who was ailing, and it was one of those situations where we couldn't even go into the building. It was actually kind of heartbreaking when you think about it, but we'd go say hello to our grandmother. The glass was separating her, so we'd be on the outside looking in, and if you wanted to even get close, you had to wear a mask. Well, I showed up with my mask. My wife showed up with her mask. My mom showed up with a handful of masks. My younger brother did not. My mom had one really early in life and one really late in life. So I'm the older one. My brother's a lot younger. And yet we still really get along and poke fun at each other every chance we get. So he didn't have a mask. And my mom's like, oh, I have one for you. I made a couple of these. And my mom is super creative. And so she's like, yeah, I made one. Nick, do you want one? And he's just kind of like, I guess. She pulls out this mask. And right away I look and I'm like, what is that? And so what she did is she got a couple of her old bras and basically put some straps around the cup of the bra. And so immediately I'm like, Mom, is that one of your bras? And she's like, yeah, you know, I thought it'd be a great way to make some masks. I said to my brother, I'm like, I'll give you $100 if you wear that thing for the duration of the afternoon. He wouldn't put that thing on for the life of him. I just remember thinking, God bless her. God bless my mom for thinking outside of the box and thinking, you know what, I'll save a couple of bucks. I'll just chop up some of these old bras and wear them as a mask. But man, the look that I gave my brother, I'm like, dude, I'll do anything to watch you fire that thing on. He didn't. And the mask, I don't ever think, saw the light of day again because my mom was kind of embarrassed because once we realized what it was, man, we did not let up on her at all. But it was creative. It was quirky. And on a day like today, you know what? Maybe useful because the smoke out there, you can taste it today. It's unbelievable.
16: I thought using a Crown Royal bag was cheeky on my part. But
10: what? Hold on. There was you used a Crown Royal, the purple velvet Crown Royal bag?
16: At the start, I thought it was fashionable and clever. But but it wasn't very effective as a filter.
10: did you have the logo on it or did you
16: see the
10: purple
16: up,
10: fabric
16: man.
10: Part?
16: Oh, you got a logo up.
10: So wait, you wore a Crown Royal bag around your face during COVID?
16: No, not during COVID. At the very beginning, until I got my hands on the mask, yeah.
10: Would you ever wear the Bane mask? The one that kind of like screams fear to people, you know, from Batman fame? Would you ever wear that one?
16: If it was an effective mask, definitely rock it. I'd rock a Darth Vader helmet if it protected me from the smoke today.
10: With
16: holy
10: regular
16: cow.
10: Street clothes? Regular street clothes and a Darth Vader mask?
16: Just like Gord Vader, just walking around.
10: Jesus, okay, I'll take it. God, that's terrible. Dude, the Crown Royal bag screams a lot of things, not just you're protecting yourself with an N95. I do have to get into this. A lot of people talking about this morning, and a lot of English fans taking... I don't want to say liberties or take an exception to what I said earlier in the show because it was a choke job yesterday. There's no doubt about it. England grabbed a 1-0 lead over Argentina in the semifinal of the World Cup, the winner to take on Spain. England opens up the scoring in the 55th minute. Oh, it was right there for the taking. So about this, England scores in the 55th. What do you do? Well, you're going to try and score that second one, right? Put Argentina to bed. Oh, no. Their coach is like, let's take out all of our star players, anybody that could score a goal, anybody that could generate some offense, and let's bring in all of our defenders. All of our defenders. And it ended up that Argentina got hot, scored in the 85th minute, and then scored an extra time. Ed Eliaki wants me to talk about this Falkland Islands thing, this trending thing on Twitter, because of the banner that Argentina ended up... bringing out onto the field after the game. I don't get it. What am I missing here? Ed, Ed available? Ed, what am I missing here? What's the big deal with this?
17: The banner says Falkland Islands are Argentinian. And I don't know if you're too familiar with the Falkland Islands. And,
10: sure not.
17: Oh, really? It's an island off the coast of Argentina. And back in the 80s, Margaret Thatcher, they went to war with Argentina. And actually, the former Prince Andrew served in that. But they actually had a referendum, and the people living there wanted to stay part of the UK. But Argentina says no. So there's a little bit of beef there. And then after the game, Argentina players grabbed this banner that said the Falkland Islands are Argentinian from some fans. And they were all kind of parading it around yesterday. And, you know, the Sky News, BBC, all the British broadcasters were not happy about that. And I was just seeing that the Falkland Islands is trending on Twitter this morning just because of that.
10: Interesting. Okay.
17: We've got a little report there from Sky News, if you'd like to hear that.
10: Do I have a choice?
17: Hey, this is your show.
10: Well, not really. Go ahead, Ed. Play your clip, Ed. Go ahead. I know you've been having your fingers been on the button for like an hour and a half here. So play your clip and let's all get educated on the Falkland Islands.
18: The images then of that flag unfurled by the players at the game. Las Malvinas son Argentinas, it says. This came after Argentina's vice president called England usurping pirates just hours before the game started. It was done by a woman called Victoria Villarruel, a hardliner in Javier Milei's government. Javier Milei, of course, supported by Donald Trump as well, who linked the Falklands War to the fixture. Tomorrow we play against the usurping pirates. This isn't just another match. I'm not going to be politically correct or cold-hearted against the English. It's always something more. It's the Malvinas, it's Diego, it's Leo's last one, and it's putting the brakes on the invaders. That's spoken by Argentina's vice president.
10: I guess.
17: Okay, boss.
10: No, I'm just saying, like, cool. For a dude from Scarborough, I'm kind of like, all right, I don't get it. Argentina, England, Falkland Islands. I guess it's a big deal to some people.
17: It was a real rivalry match yesterday.
10: Yeah, well, I'll tell you what. Let's get to some audio that matters. The guy that actually does own this show, Greg Brady, went to X right after the game and got into it with some pretty good data, I might add.
19: It's almost impossible to figure. 8 times in the last 14 knockout tournaments, World Cups or Euros, England's had a lead in the match and lost the match. 8 times. It would be one thing if a nation did that 2 or 3 times because they'd always remember it and reflect upon it. And I can't figure this out. This is just not about picking this player, not that player. It isn't about this formation or that formation. When they get a lead, they seem intent on not attacking and relaxing.
10: All right. I will say, when I saw Greg's post on Twitter, or quote unquote X, I felt for him. I mean, this is his week off, right? He looked a little disheveled, a little disheartened. His side had just got bounced from the World Cup. And you know what? You got to put the content out there. You got to feed the monster, right? You got to feed the beast. And so his hair doesn't have the gel in it like it usually does. You know, he hasn't shaved in like half a day. So you can just see the distraught in his face. It's definitely worth checking him out on X. And God bless him for putting out a video and at least giving his thoughts on this, because everybody knows that he's been following this for some time. But yeah, it was right there for England. And I think that's what's going to hurt the most. It's almost easier to get the wheels blown off you and you lose 5-0 or something like that. But to have that game right there, your ticket against Spain is literally minutes away. And not only give up the equalizer, but then give up the game winner. It's a gut punch this morning for a lot of England fans. Ah, there you go. Okay, let's check on the roads. Let's check in on your 640 Toronto Big Trouble traffic.
20: A big trouble spot on the eastbound 401 Express, approaching the 403. The HOV and left lane are blocked with the crash, causing a big backup before here in Ontario. So use the collectors here. And police investigation continues at Stouffville. Bloomington's closed between Warden and Kennedy. You do have alternates like Van Dorf or Bethesda. 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Those are the big trouble traffic spots right now. I'm Miles Marcus, 640 Toronto.
10: I got a text that says, of course you're from Scarborough. Hell yeah, I'm from Scarborough. I take pride in that. All right, let's get to the weather right now. Mix of sun and clouds, widespread smoke. It is everywhere. High today at 29. Humidex is going to bump that up to 33. Tomorrow, sunshine, high of 28. But the good news, the reprieve, is that there's a 40% chance of rain, the low dropping to 18. Tomorrow, 60% chance of rain. On Saturday, 60% chance of rain. High of 28. Mix of sun and clouds for Sunday. So yeah, the weekend weather not looking optimal. The good news is that the rain is on the way that might get rid of the smoke that is causing the eyes to burn and the occasional cough. Right now it is 20, but it feels like 23.
0: I want to tell you about Larry and, of course, Frank Leo. 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
10: Welcome back to the program. I don't know if you heard this story about an Ontario woman who lost $83,000 of her hard-earned money after watching some AI deepfake videos. She was duped and right now is trying to figure out how she is going to recoup some of that money. And I got to think that some of it is just into the wind. Carmi Levy is a tech journalist, kind enough to join me to break down this and a few more stories that we got when it comes to AI. Carmi, welcome to the program.
27: So good to be with you, Rob. Thanks so much for having me.
10: Well, let's get into this. Maybe for some of the people that haven't heard this story, how did this kind of deepfake scam actually work and why was it so convincing?
27: So in this case, the victim, she was online. She was scrolling through social media. She came across a video that happened to be a deepfake, but she, of course, she didn't know that. And it looked like it was Prime Minister Mark Carney. And he was talking about cryptocurrency and how he made lots of money from it with barely any effort. No risk. Didn't waste his time. And he's made $70,000 so far. So she clicked on that link, and next thing she knows, she's speaking with someone who's telling her more about it. She decides to make an investment, and she loses $13,000 in that. Then a while later, she gets called again. She decides, she's going to take another chance. But she now loses $70,000. So for a total of $83,000 before she realizes that, this clearly is a scam. Well, this is headlines like this are incredibly frequent. I see them all the time. It happens all the time because these videos, they're being created with artificial intelligence. I watched the video that she apparently had seen. It looks exactly like the Prime Minister. It sounds just like him. What they're doing is they're scraping information. They're scraping videos of him from other online sources, feeding them into AI videos, and then creating incredibly realistic deepfakes that are fooling people into believing that, the Prime Minister actually is hawking cryptocurrency schemes, when in fact we know that isn't the case, but it looks so real, it's duping a lot of people. And unfortunately, she's not the first victim, and she certainly won't be the last. It just keeps happening and happening.
10: It's come a long way from the claiming your inheritance money or the Nigerian prince scam, hasn't it?
27: Very much so. I mean, we used to call them, you know, the tells, you know, the obvious signs that something is not right, that this is not legitimate, this is a scam. It started with, there was no video, it was just an email, and it was a badly written email at that. And so you read it and you realize, well, they certainly don't know the language. Clearly, they're not emailing me from my bank. This is not an investment firm. This is not the prime minister. It's not a legitimate message. But thanks to artificial intelligence, The grammar in emails is being cleaned up, so it looks legit. The logos and the graphics look exactly like they come from a legitimate source. And when video is being used, video is kind of like that last bastion. It's like, well, I saw it on video, so it must be true. The quality is so high that even if you lean really close into the screen, it's impossible to tell that this isn't real. I mean, the only thing that we have to rely on here is the fact that, you know, we have to ask ourselves the question, would a legitimate sitting prime minister actually be engaged in this activity? Because we've seen similar videos from other prime ministers. We've seen media personalities being co-opted in this way. We've seen other public-facing figures with videos of them popping up, all thanks to AI. And if you're a cyber criminal or a fraudster, you don't need to be an expert in this. You just have to know how to use an AI prompt, tell it what kind of video you want, and it does the rest.
10: Carmi, I saw this in the London Free Press, and I thought this was a conversation worth having, that AI data centers are becoming a real hot-button issue here in the province. Some municipalities considering whether they want to put the brakes on new projects. I mean, we keep hearing about all of these new things that are popping up, but right now, it seems like there's some pushback. Why is that?
27: Because data centers make for terrible neighbors. They use a lot of energy. So there have been reports in many communities elsewhere in Canada, as well as in the U.S. and around the world, that when a data center is built next to or in a local community, electricity, you know, suddenly isn't as available as it once was. You have more blackouts and brownouts. In some cases, there will be electricity price spikes because the data centers get preferential pricing. And then when they hit the maximum sort of demand, everyone else has to pay more. There are issues with cooling. They demand a lot of water in order to be cooled. And that, of course, can affect the amount of water available to neighbors who live right next door. They also make this sort of weird noise that bothers a lot of people nearby. And, you know, the coup de grace here is they don't really bring a lot of new jobs to the community because they're mostly automated facilities. And it's a bit of a kind of a tough balance because on the one hand, Canada needs these facilities in order to have the AI compute capacity to compete globally. If we want to be an AI power and on the world stage, and if we want to be able to have that power here in Canada, not rely on American or other foreign operators to provide that capability for us, we're going to have to build them. Unfortunately, they don't make very good neighbors, and that puts a lot of pressure on many local communities. And so from BC to Saskatchewan to multiple places here in Ontario, their communities are pushing back, saying basically, we don't want these in our backyard. It's a modern form of NIMBYism. But these individuals certainly have a case to make. There are ways to lessen the impact, but you have to have those protections in place before these projects are approved.
10: Carmi Levy is our tech journalist, joining us here on Toronto Today with Greg Brady. I'm Rob Fay filling in this week. I want to get to Hamilton because Hamilton's council voted down a bylaw, this no ban against data center development, and this has got some eyebrows raised. And when it comes to Hamilton's decision, does that tell us anything about how municipalities are approaching this data center development?
27: Yeah, so that bylaw, it would have put a moratorium on approving AI data centers until an impact study could have been held. So it wouldn't have stopped them permanently, but it would have required that impact study to be done before approval could be made. They voted that down major cries of shame within council chambers. And this particular case was largely seen as a national flashpoint. Well, if Hamilton requires that, and maybe other other municipalities will follow suit. It is somewhat disturbing to see projects being approved without them being studied fundamentally, without really understanding the impact. That balance can be maintained. In other words, you can have data centers built that require off-grid power. We're seeing one in Edmonton that was just approved, a Meta platform, that will come with its own $4.5 billion power generating station. So that can be done. You can also use new cooling technologies that use closed-loop cooling. And so if you have a deal with the municipality that requires all of these things, that can minimize the impact. There can also be clauses for minimum job levels and things like that. So it can be done, but what just happens in Hamilton means projects get fast-tracked without necessarily doing that kind of due diligence. There's less of a potential for those protections to be built into whatever deal is ultimately signed. And that is problematic if you're one of the people living in those communities. Now there's more of a chance that you are going to be disturbed when one of these things is built nearby.
10: If you had to identify the next big AI problem for us, like for Canadians, what should we be bracing for? Like, what would it be?
27: If anyone who's been paying attention to the workforce lately knows full well that companies themselves are grappling with it. Workers are under increasing pressure to use AI at work to accelerate that sort of the pace of work. But in that case, they're having more work laid on top of them because now they can do more work in a finite amount of time. And they're also at increased risk of losing their jobs. Companies seem to be less hesitant to admit that they're using AI as an excuse to actually replace human workers. So we're kind of at the beginning of this revolution within the workplace of AI. And unfortunately, a lot of workers here in Canada see themselves on the short end of the stick. And they're concerned if by using AI more in the workplace, they're simply inviting their own demise. It's not a comfortable place for most workers to be.
10: I just want to circle back on the lady that lost $83,000. Ed brought up a really good question. He says he can't get over how AI deepfakes are even allowed on social media or if they're even legal. Like, shouldn't YouTube or Facebook in some way, shape, or form be liable?
27: In the ideal world, they would be and they should be, but they're not because there's no law in place that requires them to introduce technology or processes that would stop this kind of activity. And somewhat perversely, this is good business for them. These are ads like any other ad, and they generate revenue from them. So if no one is telling them, well, you can't run these ads, they're perfectly happy to take the money, even if it comes from a fraudster, even if it deliberately targets other people on their platforms and defrauds them. And so it's a rather disturbing situation because the tech companies, they say they're doing everything they can to stop this, but they certainly aren't doing it. You know, they certainly aren't acting in that way because it's good for their business. And likely nothing's going to change until governments clamp down and force these technology companies to act more responsibly.
10: Carmi, great insight today. I'm glad our paths crossed. Thank you for making time for me, and we'll follow these stories as they continue. I'm sure we're going to be talking with you plenty in the future. Thank you again.
27: I look forward to it. Thanks so much, Rob.
10: All right, Carmi Levy, our tech journalist, joining us here on Toronto Today. If you got thoughts on it, hit me up on my email, rob.fay@chorus, hold the HENT.com, and on my socials at Rob Fay, ROB, F as in Frank, AI. All right, coming up on the other side of the break, it's our City Hall Confidential. Mike Cole's going to stop by. John Burnside, former police officer and a counselor for Ward 16, is also going to join us. We're going to get into a whole bunch of different things, including the air quality in our fine city. We'll retouch on some of those thoughts on Salsa on St. Clair, where the organizers are now calling for accountability in this shooting and do threaten to pull the plug on this event. So we'll get their thoughts in just a matter of minutes. But first, let us go into the newsroom and see what Heather Good is working on for 8 this morning.
1: Thanks so much, Rob. Well, it's not heat we're dealing with today. It's smoke. The heat warning has been dropped, but the air quality warning is still in effect. Smoke blanketing the city is so bad, we can smell it inside the Chorus Quay building. Toronto currently has the third most polluted air in the world. Detroit is first. Minneapolis is second. They are also affected by the smoke coming from forest fires in northern Ontario. Police are on the scene of a collision in Whitchurch-Stouffville. They say it happened in the Bloomington and Kennedy Roads area around 12:30 this morning. Two people have life-threatening injuries. Motorists are being advised to avoid the area. Now there are two. Argentina and Spain will vie for the World Cup title this year. at the soccer tournament's final match on Sunday. England lost 2-1 to Argentina yesterday. The final game is at 3 o'clock. Those stories and more are coming up in the news at 8 o'clock.
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10: 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Let's go to the roads and see your 640 Toronto Big Trouble traffic.
20: A big trouble spot for drivers in Stouffville. An ongoing police investigation is closing Bloomington Road between Warden and Kennedy. You do have alternates like Van Dorf Side Road or Bethesda Side Road. You can even go further out and use Stouffville Road or Aurora Road. At Sunnybrook, you're the reason clinical trials are giving tens of thousands of people hope and why they...

0: With a little bit of rain to get rid of some of this smoke that's lingering. Saturday, cloudy with a 60% chance of rain, high of 28, and then Sunday, a mix of sun and clouds with a high of 27. Right now, it is 20, but it feels like 23. In the
1: city. Welcome to City Confidential. Two city councillors, one big conversation. Right here on Toronto Today with Greg Brady on 640 Toronto.
0: All right, Mike Cole is the deputy mayor and councillor for Ward 8, Eglinton-Lawrence. Kind enough to join us. John Burnside will also join us. He's a former police officer and a councillor for Ward 16, which is Don Valley East. To you gentlemen, I say good morning.
2: Good morning, Rob.
0: Well, Mike, I hope you and John are both staying indoors today because I can't remember the last time it's been this smoky in the GTA. You able to get around all right?
2: Well, yeah. I mean, it's a lot of people are walking around with masks. But you got to get out. You can't stay inside all day, that's for sure.
0: Yeah. I want to get right to it because we've got a number of topics I want to get into. The Salsa on St. Clair event. The organizers now are calling for some accountability in these shootings. They're threatening to pull the plug on this event. So, Mike, I'll start with you before we get the police perspective. You're the deputy mayor. You're a councillor for Ward 8. What do you make of all of a sudden the organizers coming out here saying we need some accountability? They might not even host this event again.
2: Well, yeah, the TLN is the big sponsor. They're very upset. Their workers that were on site are right in the middle of the gunfire. They put in so much work to build this thing over 22 years. They're understandably really devastated. And then on top of that is the local business area. The director there, Dr. Hannah, who's... a vet, she's really at her wit's end and said to me, we don't know whether we're going to do this again. It's so much work. And then we have this kind of madness that basically destroys everything. So there's going to be some real deep thinking here to whether you do it again.
0: You know, John, we go through all the ranges of emotion when it comes to a shooting, especially at a public event. I'd like to get it from your perspective as a former police officer here. Is the main issue here security planning? Is it the police response or is it a broader failure to protect a major public event?
3: Well, I think protecting these events is becoming increasingly difficult. But I'd sort of like to parse it out in terms of, you know, we've seen individuals with some mental challenges running into these events with cars and you know, tragedy that has ensued. From what I've read, this seems to be more gang related. And so in the first instance, you know, there's only so much the police can do. You know, we can put up barriers as a city and do those sorts of things. In the second, I think the police need to be held to greater account. At the end of the day, the mayor and city council gave the police the budget that they requested. They have a multi-year hiring plan. Every time they speak, they talk about intelligence-based policing. They have a dedicated guns and gang squad. And somehow, it would appear that they didn't know that these gang members are, you know, running amok at these festivals. These festivals are clearly something and events that attract great people, but some not so great people. I want to know where the police were, what intelligence they had going on. And, you know, we can't just say, hey, let's keep increasing their budget so that they respond in a timely fashion. We need to expect more. I'm not saying we're going to be able to prevent everything, but I think they need to be held to greater account. And let's face it, they had problems even finding organized crime within their own organization. So some really hard questions need to be asked, I think, during this election.
0: Well, my question based on what you just said here is I know that we have limitations within our police force and we do have a gang squad and what have you, but I don't know if these were high level gangbangers. You can't keep track of everybody. And if they're just going into an event and they one off each other, I don't know what kind of intelligence you could get that would prevent that.
3: Well, sure, they're tracking. There are lots of gang members, and if they're known to police, then is there a greater police presence, whether it's plainclothes or otherwise? And I think there needs to be a greater expectation. I'm not talking about the higher level. I'm talking about the folks on the street, the street level ones. They're the bigger issue, in my opinion, when you come to street festivals, because they have disregard for everyone. And, you know, if the answer is, hey, the police just can't manage that sort of thing, then I guess the answer is they can't manage.

0: that sort of thing. And we need to shut down festivals, because if there's no ability to do better than we've done, that's a real problem. And as I say, I want to be clear, I'm not saying they're going to prevent everything. The question is, what did they do? What have they been doing to keep track of some of these individuals? And as I say, we have a guns and gang squad. We have officers on the street. If they're known to police, then we need to be doing a better job.
1: Mike, do you share these sentiments?
2: Yeah, I share some of John's sentiments, but the other thing, I was down there. I mean, I live 20 doors up from where this happened almost. Listen, there was a command post there. There was private security, cops everywhere. The thing is, there's 50 entry points to the festival. And there's some of these people, and the two that were unfortunately killed had criminal records. How do you stop them from walking in with a gun? And this is the problem, is that a lot of these thugs are basically without fear. They know that if they commit a gun crime or do something, they'll get bail. The sentences are a joke. And so the word is out. You're a first offender or whatever it is, whether you steal a car or shoot a gun, not much is going to happen to you. So I would really focus on trying to, you know, send the fear of God into these people, that they're going to get some serious time and they're not going to get easy bail. And this is what the word on the street is. If they can get easy bail and not much is going to happen to them. So we can have all the police we want. We can have all the barriers, which we do. But you've got these, like at Pulse and Key, the same night we had a guy with a 10-year criminal record that shot and killed someone at Paulson Key. Over and over again, these are people that should never have been out and had a criminal record. And so these are the things that we've got to, I think, spend more time on. And we need some consequences that will at least deter. So right now, they're not deterred. That's where I would think we've got to really spend time, and not, we can spend all kinds of times of money and barriers and more better protections, etc. But unless you do something about the gun gangsters which are out there, I think we're going to really have a tough time controlling this.
1: Mike Cole is deputy mayor and councillor for Ward 8, which is Eglinton Lawrence. John Burnside is a former police officer and councillor for Ward 16, which is Don Valley East, joining us here for City Hall Confidential. Before we get on to the next topic, John, just one quick one for you. It's been, I guess you would almost say, a relatively hard year for police. Do they still have confidence in Chief Demku?
0: Are you talking about the city or the rank and file?
1: Well, just the city, I think. I think that would make more sense.
0: Yeah, so I think we need to understand if we do. I think a leader's only as strong as the team around them. But I know there have been a lot of hard questions asked, and we need to continue that. And I think, you know, there might be, these discussions might be a good time during the election. We definitely need change, and I'm not necessarily saying that's the chief of police. You know, I'll leave that to others to comment on at this point anyway, but they need to regroup. I think they need a new path forward. Whatever that looks like, the status quo is problematic. They can no longer say they don't have the money, that council has starved them, because this mayor has not done that. And I remember when we actually had to fight the mayor in her first budget to get them the budget they requested. And I remember at that time saying, you know, now it's on the police to do a better job. Look, there are a lot of great officers. I'm not trying to say the police service isn't wonderful. We have one of the best in the city, but there have been some key issues that I think have shattered or certainly weakened our faith in the police service. And we need to take measures, whatever those are, to regain some of that faith.
1: All right, let's switch gears here. There's a city councillor who has said that there's a case to be made for Toronto bars staying open till 6 a.m. to boost the nighttime economy. In certain mornings, that would be sunrise where I'm from. Mike, I'll start with you. 6 a.m. seems a little bit late to a guy that used to bartend. Myself, I wouldn't want to work till 6, but what do you make of this? Is this good for the economy or is this bad for the city?
2: Well, again, we've got these things coming out left, right, and center. I think this is a nutty idea. I mean, we've got beer and liquor or whatever at the corner store. We've got drinking in the parks. We're talking about peace and order, and this doesn't help, okay, on that regard. So I don't think now's the time to be looking at this. It's not something that certainly I think is appropriate given the time and place. And the again, you're going to have to need more policing with these guys drinking 6 in the morning, and not to say everybody's going to be out unruly, but please, now's not the time to do this.
1: John, first thing I think is you'd actually have people coming home from the bar crossing pass on transit with guys that are going to work. I mean, 6 a.m. from a policing perspective, I would imagine would be a bit of a concern.
0: Yeah, I think it's idiotic. Look, I don't know that there's any evidence that it increases the spend. It just extends it out over a longer period of time. And if it's bars, well, what spend are you increasing while drinking? I'm not sure that that's such a good idea. And, you know, there is that a small amount of downtime that the police get, usually between, you know, the 4 and 6 a.m. hours. And to be constantly going out and, you know, policing bars and people driving home from bars and all those things, I think it's just a really bad idea with no demonstrable upside.
1: Yeah. Toronto residents with no air conditioning are struggling during extreme heat. The city is set to cap indoor temperatures, but they're going to wait till next year to do it. Mike, I'd love to get your thoughts on this. Obviously, we want to protect our most vulnerable, especially during weeks like this. Talk to me about the cap and what you expect next year.
2: Well, again, this is something that is a lot more complicated than it sounds because, you know, you can think of the hundreds of thousands of people that live in private buildings and never mind the homes. And all of a sudden, you got to have a rule in place. So it's got to it's not that easy to do, but I guess they're going to try and do it. You're never going to ensure everybody's got a air conditioning, given that we've got 3.5 million people in this city. So we're going in the right direction, but again, it's not an easy thing to implement, given the implementation of these ideas, and that's why it's taking a bit of time.
1: For people that are trapped in hot units, what are the real options right now, and who's most at risk? I'd love to get this from a policing perspective, because that's where the calls sometimes go out. If somebody calls 911, there's somebody in a building, it's way too hot, you get the ambulance, the fire, the police that'll all try and show up. What any recommendations that you might give, John, as far as what we can do to make sure that we don't have these kind of situations arise when it comes to just overheating in your home?
0: Yeah, I mean, it's a really tough one because the most vulnerable are often the most immobile. So if you're in a situation like that, then we do have cooling centers, there are community centers, there are malls, there are all those things that people can access. But if you have mobility issues, you know, if you're a senior or you have other mobility issues, that makes it really problematic. So it's a very tough one to tackle, especially now in a day like today where we've had 3 or 4 days of everything warming up. And although it's not as hot now, there's still that residual heat in buildings. And now you've got the air quality issues tackled or tacked on top of that. So the paramedics will be very busy in the next few days, for sure.
1: You beat me to it. I was just going to say I don't envy those people that are keeping us all safe. Mike and John, I really appreciate your time, especially on a Thursday morning, making time for me this morning. Let's do this again soon.
2: Thank you, John.
1: All right. Mike Cole, Deputy Mayor and Councillor for Ward 8, which is Eglinton Lawrence. John Burnside, former police officer and a councillor for Ward 16, joining us here for City Hall Confidential. Yeah, we're going to be talking about the air quality throughout the day. There's no doubt it is still a very big piece of the puzzle. The sky's pretty much orange at certain points. And you know what? You walk out the door, whether you were coming out of work, maybe you don't have a window that looks outside, and it felt apocalyptic. Is that the right word? Yeah, I think it is the word. I'm not going to try to say it twice, but one of the things that is of note here is that you have to make sure that you take care of yourself. And it's okay to wear a mask today or maybe even tomorrow and the rain is coming. But for now, it is just going to be unfortunate. But I wanted to get in Toronto skies turning orange and talk about the science behind that. Dr. Greg Evans is a professor of chemical engineering and applied chemistry at the University of Toronto. And he's the director of the Southern Ontario Center for Atmospheric Aerosol Research. That, of course, is the study of air pollution, airborne particles, and their impact on human health and the environment. Doctor, welcome to the program.
3: Wonderful to be here, and thank you very much for that introduction.
1: Well, no problem. I don't know if it would fit on a business card, but it is definitely a long list of expertise, which is what I need from you right now. Why do the skies turn orange, for example?
3: The sky is normally blue because of the way that the gas molecules reflect the light. So if you look at the sun, it looks yellow. But as the photons from the sun reflect off of molecules in the air, they preferentially reflect the blue light. So when we look up in the sky, it looks blue. What happens if we put a lot of particles in the air, such as we are for wildfires or for volcanoes? It scatters out the blue light and the red light is left. And so we see this red, orange, yellow type color, the way that we would at dusk, for example, on a beautiful sunset, except the conditions at the moment are not so beautiful.
1: Yeah, they're definitely not so beautiful. And I, you know, I can just think from a respiratory I have asthma. So from a respiratory perspective, I'm not looking forward to my walk home today. But for people that are dealing with smoky air, how much real protection does a mask or an equivalent respirator provide? And what are their limits?
3: For a mask, it really depends on the quality of the mask, but most importantly, how well it's fitted around our nose. And this is something that became very important, and we learned during COVID as well. But it's not just put on, for example, a standard surgical mask, but trying to use a better fitted mask and to make sure that the air that we're actually inhaling is coming through the mask rather than coming around the mask. And if you have a well-fitted mask, it makes a lot of difference. So I highly encourage people, if you need to be outside today, that you wear a mask. The particle concentrations are very high today.
1: Somebody asked if air conditioning actually helps during wildfire smoke events, or can it actually make things worse if the system isn't filtering well?
3: I wouldn't think it would make it worse. One of the things that I've done is because I'm fortunate in that I have a house with central air, so the air is circulated through the furnace where it's cooled by the air conditioner, is to have that running continuously so as much of the air in the house as possible goes through the filter. So, an ineffective filter will clean the air less, but the main point is how much of the air in the house you can put through that filter. So running your fan continuously will help keep the air in the home clean.
1: I think when I go outside, it's going to stick to my clothes. It's going to stick to every part of me. I'm going to go home and smell like I was just at a barbecue on a day like today. And I say that, you know, tongue in cheek, but at the same time concerned, because the reality is if it's sticking to my clothes, it might be sticking to my lungs and going inside to my person. And I wonder if there's anything beyond a mask that I can do other than just stay inside. I mean, I guess that's the easiest recipe for today, right?
3: Reduce your exposure is the number one step. There's nothing that we can do to immediately stop these emissions. If the firefighters who are working hard on these fires in northwestern Ontario could do that, they would have done that. We really just have to hope that there is some rain that hits that area and helps the firefighters stop the fire. So for us in Toronto and the GTA area, all we can do is deal with it. And the best way to deal with it is stay inside and wear a mask. If you're in the unfortunate situation where you don't have air conditioning and you need to keep the windows open in order to keep your home at a manageable temperature, then I recommend to people to even wear a mask indoors for the next couple of days, and hopefully it'll clean up if we get rain on the weekend.
1: Dr. Greg Evans is a professor of chemical engineering and applied chemistry at the University of Toronto. In addition to that, he's the director of the Southern Ontario Center for Atmospheric Aerosol Research, joining us here on Toronto Today with Greg Brady. I'm Rob Fay filling in today. Want to switch gears and talk about this Billy Bishop Airport. Looks like they're almost on a collision course when it comes to health and safety. What are the health and safety concerns from your perspective that some critics might be raising about the jets at Billy Bishop, and which of all of those concerns that they're bringing up might actually be the strongest?
3: Well, we did research down in the Bathurst Key neighborhood, which is right beside Billy Bishop Airport, and we measured a wide range of pollutants because there's the roadways there as well. There's a number of other sources. But what we found was that the airport itself is already the main source of a pollutant called ultrafine particles. So these are different than the particles that we're seeing from the wildfires in at the moment, in that they are much, much smaller, about 100 times smaller. So they can translocate throughout the body. They're around us all the time, in that we don't see that we live in this sea of particles, so to speak. Even in very clean air, each time we take a breath, we're inhaling a few million of these particles. When you get poor air quality, such as what's happening in the Bathurst Key neighborhood when the air is coming from the airport, you're getting 10 to 20 times that as well. So it's not, it is high when the air comes from the airport, but it's much less when the air is coming from the city. So it really does point to the airport as the main source already. If they expand the airport and the number of flights goes up, then the pollution is going to go up proportionally as well. And if they switch to jets, which will emit more than the turboprops, planes, current planes, it'll go up proportionally even further.
1: Do you think the current restrictions at the airport are enough? I mean, the opposition is suggesting that the rules are not keeping up with the risks. And I mean, your background would be very valued. Do you think that the restrictions are to the level we need them to be?
3: Currently, I would say not, in that these ultrafine particles are an emerging pollutant that people were much less interested about, say, 10 years ago, 15 years ago. But the amount of evidence of the exposure to these ultrafine particles and the associated adverse health outcomes has gone up dramatically, even over the last 5 years. So this is a new issue, and Canada does not currently have regulations for restriction in terms of air quality, what type of air quality we need for ultrafine particles. So that's a place that the regulations have fallen behind, and it needs to be addressed if there's going to be an expansion of the Billy Bishop Airport.
1: It's definitely something we're going to be keeping on top of. I think there's more layers to this, and it means we're going to call upon you again. Doctor, thank you for the time this morning. I value your insight.
3: It was wonderful to be able to chat, and hopefully people found the information interesting.
1: They did. Dr. Greg Evans joining us here out of the University of Toronto. He's also the director of the Southern Ontario Center for Atmospheric Aerosol Research. And, you know, you go back to the masks, and the problem that I've always thought when it comes to masks in 2026 is back during COVID, it got politicized. You had the COVID crowd and you had the anti-vaxxers, and somewhere stuck in the middle was the mask. And everybody thought that the mask was a representation of you, you know, maybe giving in. But in these instances, now that we're 5 years removed, 5-6 years removed from COVID, don't worry about that stuff. If you've got a mask in your house today, no shame in that game at all. If anything, it makes you look like the smartest kid in the classroom, because you talk about these particles that are currently in the air throughout this area. I wouldn't be opposed to putting it on your kid if they're going outside to play, or if they're going to daycare today. I wouldn't be opposed if your husband or wife wore one going into work today. It doesn't matter. It's all about making sure that you can keep your lungs clear of what is out there. And I know what you're thinking. You're like, it's smoke going to be gone tomorrow. This is the worst time of year for air quality. And like we've been saying in this reports, we're going to get to Heather Good in just a minute's time. We have one of the worst air qualities in the GTA on the planet today. Like, forget Australia, forget India, forget the worst parts of the United States. Toronto is on the podium for having the worst air quality on the planet today. And I think that's just a testament to maybe putting aside the preconceived notions about maybe firing on a mask or staying inside or trying to wait just around the weather today. It's okay if you stay inside. And for all of you employers, I might say it might be a great thing to do today to order in lunch for your staff or do something that, again, shows that you care about your staff and care about their well-being. It's a write-off for most companies, and more than anything, it probably make them feel like they're valued and stay inside. I know we got a asthmatic person down the hallway. I've got asthma myself, so I'm not looking forward to the opportunity for me to go out there and smoke without a cigarette, but it's just one of those things that you got to do. Okay, 8 o'clock hour coming up. We got a lot that's still coming your way. We're gonna circle back. We've gotten a lot of people talking about the lady, the 77-year-old lady from Florida that got a license plate that had a rather racy message on it. We'll tell you what it was. I don't want to steal the thunder. We'll talk about the ESPYs, and we'll talk about some of the closures that are going on in this city this morning as well because of the air outside. But first, let's get to the 8 o'clock news. Here's Heather Good.
4: This is Global News. It's 20 degrees, but feels like 21 at 8 o'clock. I'm Heather Good. Smoking conditions for the second day in a row. Police investigating a crash in York Region. And Lionel Messi will play for another World Cup title. But first, let's get moving and check 640 Toronto. Big trouble traffic.
5: Big trouble spot if you're in Stouffville. A police investigation continues there, closing Bloomington Road between Warden and Kennedy. There are alternates like Van Dorf Side Road or Bethesda Side Road. You can even go further out and try Stouffville Road or Aurora Road until all this clears. 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That's the Big Toronto traffic spot right now. I'm Miles Marcus, 640 Toronto.
4: Some people are out running this morning and some are doing it with their dogs. It's probably not a good idea as smoke from forest fires continue to affect the city. With more on the conditions, here's Global's Megan King.
6: Smoky haze has blanketed Toronto. As soon as you step outside, there is a strong smell of smoke that is a result of those northwestern wildfires. Toronto remains under an orange warning for air quality that was issued by Environmental and Climate Change Canada yesterday. They are advising those in the GTA to limit time outdoors and protect your indoor air from wildfire smoke. You can try to do that by keeping windows and doors closed when smoke levels are high and also using air conditioning and air filtration if that is available to you.
4: Health experts say if you must go outside, wear an N95 mask or something similar to reduce exposure to fine particles in wildfire smoke. Forest fires in the northern part of the province have devastated several communities, forcing widespread evacuations. Homes and buildings are destroyed in one First Nation as harrowing wildfire videos and photos emerge online. Premier Doug Ford says the province will spare no expense to protect people and support firefighting efforts.
7: Last year, we added 100 new firefighting personnel, and this year, we've added nearly 70 more. We've nearly doubled base funding for forest firefighting since 2018, and we're investing another $650 million to add 6 new water bombers and 5 helicopters to the provincial firefighting fleet.
4: Prime Minister Mark Carney says Ottawa is also working closely with provincial, municipal, and Indigenous leaders and stands ready to provide whatever assistance is required. Police are investigating a serious overnight collision in Whitchurch, Stouffville. Officers were called to the intersection of Bloomington and Kennedy Roads at 12:35 this morning. Police say two people have life-threatening injuries. Bloomington Road is closed between Warden Avenue and Kennedy Road. Motorists are being advised to avoid the area. The province's Ministry of Colleges and Universities has disqualified students from 5 private career colleges from receiving loans. In a statement, the government did not specify the exact reason, but a court challenge from 3 of the schools suggests it centers around online enrollment. The Ford government has barred career college students from accessing OSAP grants, claiming it reduces how much students at publicly funded universities can get. The colleges have applied for a judicial review of the decision, arguing it is unfair. Argentina will now try to win back-to-back World Cups. It beat England 2-1 yesterday. The team will face Spain in the final on Sunday. The last time they played each other at the World Cup, Argentina won. A look at the forecast from the Global News Weather Center. Here's meteorologist Ross Hull.
8: Well, more haze and smoke today across the GTA and southern Ontario. Be prepared for poor air quality. The air quality health index at a very high risk. We'll reach a high of 29 degrees. That hazy sunshine today. The humidex close to 33. A northwest wind 30 to 50 kilometers per hour. Through the overnight down to 19 degrees. Friday, a high of 28. More sunshine. We'll likely see a bit of a break, at least around the GTA, in terms of the worst air quality. Southwestern Ontario will still be into some thick smoke. And for the weekend, some showers. That'll clear out the air mass a little bit. 28 the high, and it should dry out on Sunday with sunshine, high of 27.
4: And right now it's 20 degrees, but feels like 21 in downtown Toronto. 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I'm Heather Good. 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
1: All right, welcome back to the program. Final hour of this fine show before we pass it forward to No BS with Brad Smith. And yeah, I think everybody's talking about the weather today. You can't walk outside and not either smell it, eat it, taste it, smell it. I mean, it's using all the sensories right now. Well, smell, you can hear the smoke. But here's some closures right now that I hope you do hear. The city has closed all outdoor pools and wading pools today due to the wildfire smoke, which sucks because you're thinking, dude, it's still like 32 degrees outside. I'd love to go take a dip in a pool. Well, you can't do the outdoor ones today. You can do inside, but all of those outdoor pools have been closed due to the wildfire smoke. City has also confirmed that outdoor recreation programs will be canceled today, and Camp TO programming will move indoors. City-run childcare centers will be open today, but children will remain indoors. Camp Robin Hood up in Markham has been canceled for today, and the YMCA of Greater Toronto, their day camps will also remain open and are adjusting all of their activities based on air quality advisories. That will mean they will go indoor with their programming and have reduced outdoor exposure. And if you're wondering about sending your kids to the infamous Toronto athletic camps, they are open. But again, many of their activities have been moved indoors into shaded areas, and they're taking extra precautions for campers that have asthma or other respiratory conditions. So yeah, it's just one of those days where stay inside might be the best way to do it. You know what? Global's Victoria Famia reporting on Toronto's air quality yesterday. We ranked number 3 on the planet for the worst air quality. But I wanted to really quickly just replay this from a couple of hours ago, because this just speaks to how unique this situation really is.
6: You can see the smoke blanketing the city. What is normally a view of the Toronto skyline from Humber Bay Park is now hidden behind the smoke and haze.
10: Well, sometimes it's quite disturbing. Sometimes, yeah, you know, so I wish it could be better, but that's what it is.
11: It's really gross. It's not a nice feeling when you walk outside. It's hits you like an oven.
6: The air quality advisory comes as residents are already battling extreme heat. An orange warning remains in effect, and Environment Canada is advising people to limit outdoor time.
12: I'm staying indoors. Yeah, that's pretty much what I got to do. In the morning or in the evening, I'm out.
13: And for the dog walkers, we got to coordinate our walks appropriately.
6: Meanwhile, others are undeterred.
14: Guys, it's fine.
11: Fine?
14: Yeah, no, it's not fine, but it's fine.
11: Okay.
14: If you run and enjoy life, it's fine.
6: The poor air quality is expected to continue into Thursday. During this time, people may experience irritation in the throat, nose, and eyes, and a headache or cough as the smoke continues to surround the city.
1: All right, so just so you know, Toronto, we are not alone. On the West Coast, Vancouver also experiencing, maybe not to the severity that we're experiencing, but also they've got a lot of wildfires burning out west, and they too are also under some advisories as well. Air quality in Canada, of course, varies by region, but there are 3 different air quality index readings right now across this country, and all of it has to do with forest fires. Which brings up an interesting point, and not to editorialize too much here, but the number of fires in this province that are burning, very significant, 69 of them currently considered out of control, which means that they don't even have a perimeter around these. Higher number happening out on the West Coast as well. And you're wondering about flights this morning. You're like, okay, well, if it's burning in Vancouver, if it's burning in Toronto and in Alberta as well, at certain extents, can I get around? Looking at Lester B. Pearson's departures right now, a majority of the flights are still leaving. So even with the air quality the way that it is, you're like, wow, planes can take off in this. they can, but you definitely want to check in on your flights and maybe get there a little bit early just to make sure that if there is some changes to their flight departure times, you can be aware of those as well. Okay, let's switch gears and talk about the ESPYs last night. This is the biggest night in sports where they give prizes to those who did extraordinary things and went a different way this year. They went away from Shane Gillis, who was the master of ceremonies at last year's ESPYs. He had a very polarizing monologue. This year, they went with the next big thing when it comes to Saturday Night Live. They went with Marcello Hernandez, who right out of the gates wasted very little time taking a shot at his predecessor.
15: Welcome to the ESPY Awards. Thank you so much for being here. This is the only award show where none of the nominees were bullied in high school. I am Marcello Hernandez, and I am the first Latino to host the ESPY Awards in over 25 years. I also want to shout out last year's host, Shane Gillis. He is watching from home like a true American. On his couch, drinking a beer while a Hispanic guy does his job.
1: Came out swinging and went after everybody. Went after Tiger Woods, went after Bill Belichick. And overall reviews are pretty decent right now. But I think a lot of people are still getting to learn him, who I think is going to be the next big thing out at Saturday Night Live. Speaking of Marcello Hernandez, winners, you ask? Why, I have the answers right here. Best championship performance went to Jalen Brunson of the New York Knicks, the world champion New York Knicks, I might add. The Muhammad Ali Sports Humanitarian Award went to Steph Curry, the Golden State Warriors. Steph and Ayesha Curry also winning the Ali Sports Humanitarian Award. Best college athlete, Fernando Mendoza out of Indiana University, led them to a championship, their first ever. And the Jimmy V Award for Perseverance went to one-handed pitcher Jim Abbott, who, of course, threw a no-hitter for the New York Yankees, former Vancouver Canadian. And the best single-game performance was the 10 RBI performance of Shohei Ohtani. And Ohtani wasn't in attendance. I don't want to steal all of Jake Paul's thunder, but imagine this. You got an award coming up. It's for the great two-way player Shohei Ohtani. And they decide, you know what? We're going to let Jake Paul and Mike Tyson give away this award. And, well, I'll let the audio do the rest.
16: And the ESPY Award goes to, check this out, Shohei Ohtani.
17: Shohei could not be here tonight. He sends his gratitude and appreciation to ESPN and everyone who voted for him.
16: Shohei's a guy.
1: Mike Tyson gives out the award to Shohei Ohtani and didn't realize that he was a guy. Mike Tyson leads into Jake Paul and says, oh, Shohei's a guy? Even though there's a 10-foot photo of Shohei right behind him. But Mike Tyson doing Mike Tyson things. He's one of the few guys that gets a proverbial get-out-of-jail-free card, which he probably could have used in Indiana about 25 years earlier. Okay, one last thing I want to get to. There is a Florida woman who is the talk of the town right now with a rather racy license plate that she got in the mail. Here's the story on this.
18: I looked at it and I said, I don't think so. I don't think a woman that lives in a senior community that's going to be 77 years old next month will be driving around with what this plate has to say. I'm kind of resigning to it. I figured maybe it was just destined to be on my car. I can handle it if I get a few honks here and there. Actually, being over 70, I might like a few honks.
1: I know I've never grown up because I find this story amazingly funny. The license plate that she got in Florida is SQZ A55, SQZ A55, or if you squint your eyes a little bit, squeeze ass, which I think there's a lot of people out there that would probably have loved to gotten this. And this was not the one that you go out and spend $100 and get customized or personalized. This was just the one that came off the conveyor belt that just happened to end up on the back of a 77-year-old woman's red Hyundai, whatever she's driving. And I don't know. It took me back to that Seinfeld episode. Remember this one?
19: Yeah, I'm here to pick up my new plates. My name's Kramer, Cosmo Kramer.
20: Kramer. All right.
19: All right.
20: Sign right here, please.
19: Okay. Ass man. No, these don't belong to me. I'm not the ass man. I think there's been a mistake.
20: What's your name again?
19: Cosmo Kramer.
20: Cosmo Kramer, you are the ass man.
0: No, I'm not the ass man.
21: Well, as far as the state of New York is concerned, you are.
1: It was one of the greatest episodes ever. But I don't know. There's a lot of license plates out there that you probably don't want. I will say this. There is a number out there that the Asian community considers lucky. It's the number 8. And I was in slot number 2, and somebody in front of me was all over this insurance guy trying to get 8s on the license plate. And the insurance guy just wasn't having it, and eventually told the lady, he's like, listen, I don't have any. I'm so sorry. I can't do this for you. So she ends up getting whatever her license plate is, and off she goes. I'm the very next person. I sit down. You know where the story's going. He pulls out this license plate that's got 2 consecutive 8s. And I looked up at him. He looked up at me, and he's just like, I couldn't do it, man. She was being too hard on me. So my license plate has 2 8s, which she would have probably even paid for to get that so that she could have a car with a little luck added to it. But anyhow, I digress. Speaking of cars, let's check the roads with your 640 Toronto Big Trouble Traffic.
5: Still looking at a big trouble spot off the highways. That police investigation continues in Stouffville, closing Bloomington Road between Warden and Kennedy. York Region Police have blocked that off. So in the meantime, look for alternates like Van Dorf Side Road or Bethesda Side Road. 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That's the big trouble traffic spot right now. I'm Miles Marcus, 640 Toronto.
1: Okay, weather today, mix of sun and clouds, widespread smoke becoming localized smoke in the late stages of this morning, high of 29, but the Humidex is going to push that up to feeling like it's 33. Tomorrow, sunshine, high of 28. Hopefully we see the sun tomorrow. Reason being, there's a 40% chance of showers, so maybe the rain comes in, pushes it out, we get a little late afternoon sunshine, and all is well. Saturday, it's going to be rainy, cloudy with a 60% chance of showers, high of 28. Sunday, a mix of sun and clouds with a high of 27. Right now, it feels like 21. No, it is 21, but it feels like it's 24.
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1: All right, welcome back to the program. Time for Straight Talk with Lisa Raitt, former federal cabinet minister and deputy leader of the official opposition. Fourth thing in a row, Lisa, that we get together. Good morning to you.
0: Pretty good. Good morning.
1: Well, it is the worst weather that I've seen in some time. Not only is it hot and irritable, but now you add the smoke to this. I didn't realize yesterday how bad the smoke was till I left the building. I went out and I was just like, oh boy. But today, now shirt smells like smoke, hair smells like smoke. How are you getting around this orange level warning right now?
0: Yeah, I've been lucky enough to be working from home this week. And I thought we were going to have a thunderstorm. It was so dark outside. Like, I mm-hmm. spent the whole day expecting to hear thunder and lightning. When I would go outside, I'd realize, oh no, it's the smoke. We could smell it up here in Milton, no question about it. And you could see it. It's impacting and impacts your mood as well. And you're kind of wondering, you know, I don't remember growing up with this, to be honest. It's all a bit of a new phenomenon the last couple of years. But I take the health warning seriously. If you have asthma or if you've got any kind of breathing problems, stay inside as best you can.
1: Yeah, and a lot of these kids camps, we, you know, in the summer, as a guy that raised two kids, these summer camps are reprieve for parents. But I think there's probably a lot of parents that are thinking, maybe I'll just keep my kids home today.
0: Well, listen, my 25 year old was going at last night. He just kept saying, "Mom, I got to play soccer tonight outside." It's like, okay, I'm still a mom, I guess. I said, "Well, just be careful, make sure you breathe well." I don't know. What are you going to say?
1: Well, you don't say much. At 25, you just let them do their thing and hope that they're going to be okay.
0: I was worried.
1: I was combing through the websites early this morning, thinking of some of the things we could talk about. And south of the border, there's a couple of things that caught my eye. Donald Trump right now seems like he's laying the foundation for what he's expecting to be a tough midterm in November. He's basically really reiterating that 2020 was stolen from him, that the ballot boxes weren't right, that there's potential that this could happen again. Is this because he's looking at the numbers, Lisa, and saying, boy, I've got to plant these seeds now because November might not go my way?
0: I think you're assuming he's calculating to do stuff as opposed to he believes this stuff and he wants to tell other people about it. I don't know, who knows inside Donald Trump's head, but it doesn't strike me that he's doing things in order to move opinion in a certain way. He just does things because he truly believes in these things, and that's what kind of makes it a little bit dangerous. So he's going to come out. I think he's probably been briefed up on some kind of foreign interference on elections, and he's going to explode it. He's going to make it seem bigger than it is, and question whether or not we can expect to have safe and fair elections in the fall, and plant that seed of doubt in people, because he actually believes that there is forces out there who are trying to eliminate him, not only in terms of electorally, but physically.
1: Yeah. I'd be very curious to know about timing. I've always thought politics has a lot to do with timing. What are the risks of a president going in all in so early when it comes to shaping the battlefield for a midterm? Like, I mean, we're only second week into July. There's a lot of rope here that the Democrats can retaliate with, or at least get their messaging out. Has he played his cards too early here?
0: Yeah, the Democrats are a mess, Rob. I mean, let's face it. Who is their leader? They're randomly talking about all kinds of other stuff that doesn't matter to the American general public. And Trump's going to come out and talk about something that matters, which is about the freedom, about your right to vote, and about foreign places trying to change what's happening in America. Those are really safe places, I think, for a president to speak from. And the Democrats countering, I don't quite know what their through line is, what their narrative is, in terms of, other than Donald Trump is bad, vote for us. And so he's setting the table in terms of what people are going to talk about. Getting out early is actually setting up what the barbecue talk is going to be for the rest of the summer. It's not a bad tactic, to be honest.
1: You bring up such an interesting point, and you've hit the nail right on the head. I couldn't tell you right now who the leader of the Democratic Party is. I mean, I would assume that it's Gavin Newsom, but Newsom comes with some pretty big skeletons in his closet as well. Mm-hmm. Is that the problem here? Is that it's really the Republicans against insert name here?
0: Yeah, I think so. They are just kind of all over the place. Are they a Democratic Party that wants to help labor? Are they a Democratic Party who is pro-climate? Are they a Democratic Party who are pro-immigration, anti-ICE? I don't quite know which one it is. And they need a leader who is going to create a vision, pulling all of these threads together and moving them forward in a charismatic way. But they don't have it.
1: Lisa Raitt is a former federal cabinet minister and deputy leader of the official opposition, joining me here on Toronto Today with Greg Brady. I'm Rob Fay here for a couple more days. This one also caught my eye, Lisa. U.S. Secretary of War Pete Hegseth unveiling a plan to test troops for low testosterone. I'm going to play a clip from him, and then I'd like to get your reaction. Here's the clip.
2: I'm authorizing a new screening program for testosterone deficiency for our service members, ensuring you have the right testosterone levels to operate at your absolute best. This initiative, it's not about artificial enhancement. It's about restoring and optimizing your natural capabilities, protecting your longevity, and ensuring you have the biological foundation required to sustain the fight.
1: All right, Lisa, is this a health measure? Is it a readiness measure? Or is this just a political message about masculinity in the military?
0: No, this to me is very similar to that guy in your office who has tried a new health thing and has come in to say, man, it really worked for me. I think it could work for you. We should all try it. Except the guy saying it this time is the head of the Department of War. Perhaps Mr. Hegseth has had really good results with taking testosterone. He thinks, well, if it's good for me, it should be good for absolutely everybody. And he comes out and tries to make it a policy. I think, you know, there are certain parts of American society, Canadian society, especially men and young boys and young men who will take testosterone because it is helpful for them. And your doctor prescribes it. And I think it's really great that that's available for it. And I'm not saying that Hegseth is doing a good thing, saying it's going to be mandatory. It sounds a little bit strange because it may not work for everybody, quite frankly. But it is a valid, it's a valid treatment. I think we talked about this the other day. The confounding part of the Republicans and this administration is, amongst all of the strangeness that they bring to the table, they often sometimes have like a teeny tiny kernel of truth in there that you can find and you can say, well, it's not completely wrong. So yeah, I'm not going to come out and say that taking testosterone is bad. It's not. It works for some folks, but mandating it in the armed forces, I don't know. I think that's bizarre and maybe an enthusiastic kind of response. By the way, on the just before we go on back on the Democratic thing, it just reminded me of something when you said about they don't have a central leader. The substitute central leader, and you're going to see more and more of him in the midterms, is going to be Barack Obama, because they got no one else. So they're going to bring back a ghost from the past.
1: Well, you know, it's funny you say that. I was thinking about asking you about that, and I'm like, ah, gosh, you know, that maybe leads to too many, you know, questions. But let's get into that very quickly, Lisa, because Barack Obama has kind of tongue in cheek put it out there that maybe the only guy to beat Trump is him. Is that even remotely a possibility?
0: No, I think his wife would kill him, to be honest. I think she's done with all of that. It is a burden on the family. But I do believe that he is going to try to be the voice of Democrats this year, this going into the midterms, because it's clearly lacking. And I think he's recognized that himself. So watch for him popping up more and more.
1: You're not wrong. Lisa, what a great insight. I might pick up this conversation in your absence, but thank you for your time today. And let's talk again tomorrow.
0: You bet. Take care.
1: All right. Lisa Raitt joining us here on Toronto Today. Yeah, man, I was going to ask her that. And then I thought to myself, maybe that's too far out of left field. But this is the problem with the Democratic Party right now, is who do you think is the leader of that party? I mean, we haven't heard from Kamala at all. I mean, she all of a sudden, when Joe Biden decided to step away, became the face that ran the place, but it was only for a couple of months. Have you heard anything from her since? I mean, she went into the ether. And some people will say, well, do you think it's going to be Michelle Obama? I don't think she wants the gig. And I also think, I don't know if she would be the right person for that job. And maybe this is the wrong thing to say here, but I don't know if America is ready for a female president right now. Let's remember something here. He's beat Hillary and he beat Kamala. And I don't know if the Democrats roll out a third consecutive female. And I say that with all due respect, because I think women are fantastic. And could they run the Americas? Absolutely. But the challenge here right now is there is a lot of American bravado out there. And you've got the Department of Warhead saying that they're going hard on the testosterone. You got Donald Trump talking about these conspiracy theories with the 2020 election, be they right, be they wrong. And I just think America right now is very comfortable in their skin when it comes to the Republican side of the ball. And I just think if you're the Democrats, I don't know if there's anybody out there that you can roll out and gamble with. because it's either going to be Vance, it's either going to be Rubio as the two, you know, heir apparents to Donald Trump's throne. And both of them are locked in on MAGA. Both of them are locked in right now on Trump's narrative and verbiage. And it would take a really, really strong personality to be able to weather that. And I don't think Gavin Newsom, the Democratic representative out of California, is there. I literally don't think that the Democrats have anybody that can knock off the Republicans. And that has nothing to do with it doesn't have anything to do with policy. It has to do with personality. I just think Trump's aura and personality and grip on the Americans right now is so strong that you would have to have a Kennedy-like person to come from the other side of the equation. And that's why I thought Barack might be an interesting conversation piece, but I don't know. And that for me is sad to say, because you'd like to see two of the best going head-to-head against each other. I don't think Michelle Obama takes that. I don't think she takes the offer if it's given to her right now. So is it Hakeem Jeffries? Is it Gavin Newsom? Who knows? But there is nobody out there right now that I think poses a true threat to the Republicans. And if you're a Democrat north of the border, that is problematic. All right, let's go into the newsroom and see what Heather Good is cooking for 9 this morning.
3: Okay, Rob, I have a question for you. Do you have burning eyes?
1: Yeah, smelly hair, smelly shirt. Scratch, I got it all.
3: A scratchy throat, headache, any of those things?
1: I think as soon as this show's done, I might have a few more.
3: Yeah, I have all three right now. And those are all symptoms of really poor air quality. And that's what's happening in the city right now. An orange warning is still in effect. Toronto had the worst air quality in the world yesterday. And currently, it's just moved up to second. Detroit is number one because it is also getting smoke from the forest fires in Northern Ontario. And Northern Ontario is dealing with about 180 wildfires, and its northwest region is the hardest hit. Several First Nations communities have been forced to evacuate their homes. At least one has already lost homes and buildings. The premier says the province will spare no expense to protect people and support firefighting efforts. Argentina is back in the World Cup final. The team rallied to a 2-1 win over England yesterday. Argentina will face Spain on Sunday. The two soccer giants have only met once before at a World Cup. Argentina defeated Spain 2-1 in the 1966 group stage. Those stories more are coming up in the news at 9 o'clock.
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1: 34 minutes after 8, welcome back to the program. Rob Fay here for about a half hour before I pass the baton forward to Brad Smith. You have no BS with Brad Smith. Just want to get you up to date with what's going on around the city as far as closures go. The city has closed all outdoors.

0: exposure. And finally, Toronto athletic camps, they are open, but a majority of their activities, if not all of them, have been moved indoors or into at least shaded areas with extra precautions for campers that have asthma and other respiratory conditions. A little bit earlier in the show, we had our City Hall Confidential, and of course, that's a time where we bring a couple of names on, like Mike Cole, Deputy Mayor and Councillor for Ward 8. We had John Burnside, who's a former police officer and a councillor for Ward 16, that Ward 16 is Don Valley East. And we were talking about things like, you know, the salsa on St. Clair. We talked about air conditioning. We talked about Toronto bar staying open till 6 a.m. But it was really early in the conversation that John Burnside, when I asked him about policing events like Salsa on St. Clair, he kind of had some things that have really gotten into your craw. So I'm going to play out some of the clips that he had. And you guys have been texting saying, boy, that was not what you were expecting from a former cop. Here's John Burnside, first and foremost, calling out the police for the Salsa Fest.
1: I think the police need to be held to greater account. At the end of the day, the mayor and city council gave the police the budget that they requested. They have a multi-year hiring plan. Every time they speak, they talk about intelligence-based policing. They have a dedicated guns and gang squad. And somehow, it would appear that they didn't know that these gang members are, you know, running amok at these festivals. These festivals are clearly something, and events that attract great people, but some not so great people. I want to know where the police were, what intelligence they had going on, and, you know, we can't just say, hey, let's keep increasing their budget so that they respond in a timely fashion. We need to expect more. I'm not saying we're going to be able to prevent everything, but I think they need to be held to greater account. And let's face it, they had problems even finding organized crime within their own organization. So some really hard questions need to be asked, I think, during this election.
0: All right. So that was a pretty sharply pointed conversation that we had. And, you know, what happened on Salsa at St. Clair is exactly why people get so frustrated with this conversation around public safety in Toronto. Because at some point, you have to be honest about what the police can do and what they cannot do. And in my opinion, you cannot expect police or gang units or any enforcement team to keep tabs on every low-level gangbanger that moves around the GTA. It's impossible. These are not people that operate on a schedule. They don't follow the rules. And yes, ego comes into play and revenge comes into play. Maybe it's a dispute that just starts with a look, a social media post. Who knows what it is? But no police service can predict every one of those moments, which made that comment to me a little surprising. It doesn't mean police should be excused from accountability. But there's a limit to what law enforcement can actually prevent when the people willing to pull the trigger are already embedded in this chaotic, violent culture where decisions are really made in the moment. I mean, if we keep pretending that the answer is simply, why didn't the police stop this? I mean, I think we're missing the point here. Prevention has to start long before the event, long before the conflict escalates, and long before a weapon's even in somebody's hands. And so that's what makes Burnside's criticism so pointed, is he's not just reacting to one tragedy, he's saying that the status quo is broken. So maybe some of you agree with his comments, maybe some of you don't, but the expectation is that the police can somehow monitor every volatile person across the GTA and then neutralize the risk before it turns into tragedy. That's not realistic. I think the better question is, how do we reduce the number of people who are willing and able to turn a public celebration into a shooting scene? I mean, yeah, it means enforcement, but it also means bail reform. Youth intervention, better intelligence, real consequences. All that stuff. I think we, as, you know, John Q. Public, we're just getting tired of the same cycle. It's another shooting. It's another investigation, another statement about unacceptable violence, another promise to do better. And you know what? Toronto just cannot be run on the assumption that police can be everywhere all the time, stopping every bad decision before it happens. They just can't do it. We don't have the police in this city to do it. Nobody can. I'm going to play one more clip from him because I did ask John Burnside. I said, listen, have we as a city lost faith in Police Chief Demkew? And talking about the status quo being problematic. Here was his thoughts on this.
1: A leader's only as strong as the team around them. But I know there have

0: been a lot of hard questions asked, and we need to continue that. And I think, you know, there might be these discussions might be a good time during the election. We definitely need change. And I'm not necessarily saying that's the chief of police. You know, I'll leave that to others to comment on at this point anyway. But we definitely need to, they need to regroup. I think they need a new path forward. Whatever that looks like, the status quo is problematic. They can no longer say they don't have the money, that council has starved them, because this mayor has not done that. And I remember when we actually had to fight the mayor in the first in her first budget to get them the budget they requested. And I remember at that time saying, you know, now it's on the police to do a better job. Look, there are a lot of great officers. I'm not trying to say the police service isn't wonderful. We have one of the best in the city, but there have been some key issues that I think have shattered or certainly weakened our faith in the police service, and we need to take measures, whatever those are, to regain some of that faith.
1: I would actually agree with him on that point. Look, somebody inside Toronto Police is always going to end up carrying the can when the city's crime problems spike. And right now that pressure is probably clearly on the chief and the service. But the honest truth is, crime in the city this big is not something that you solve by finding one person to scapegoat and then calling it accountability. That said, Toronto Police absolutely have to answer for whether they're deploying resources smartly, or if they're targeting the right repeat offenders, whether they're doing enough to stay ahead of violence instead of just reacting after the fact. And I will say this, Olivia Chow is on the books as well, because this is not just a policing issue. It's a city leadership issue. If residents feel unsafe at festivals, hell, on transit, in neighborhoods, downtown, the mayor can't simply point to police and wash her hands of it. She has to own the broader public safety picture. It's her budget. It's her staff. It's her leadership, her coordination, her court pressure, and whether the city is actually delivering on the promise that Toronto is safe and getting safer. So the frustration is that people hear about the dropped crime numbers. We had this earlier this week, and I said, well, those numbers are pretty fluid. Those numbers can change in the blink of an eye, but they still see the headlines and they feel the fear, speaking of us. So the gap right now between the stats and the lived reality is where this political damage happens. As both police leadership and City Hall, if they're not wearing it already, should wear it when we get to the polls. So confidence in our police, yeah, it's hot and cold in this city. But it'd be really great if you could have Olivia Chow step to the podium and talk about this. And I know that she doesn't come on this fine station very often, and, you know, that's her choice. That's fine. We're still going to debate the topics, be I the fill-in guy or Greg doing this on a regular basis. But to me, that's the problem, is the silence is deafening. And people be like, well, you know, there's other things going on in the city, right? But safety has to be the priority. So I actually thought John Burnside, you know, little surprise that he called out the police to the level that he did with regards to the Salsa on St. Clair Festival, which is why I replayed the audio for you. But I don't disagree with him when it comes to his faith in, well, not his faith, but the city's faith in Police Chief Demke right now. And of course, I went on to add Olivia Chow's name to that equation. The status quo is problematic. There is no doubt about it. I'd love to hear from you on this. Hit me up on my socials at Rob Fay, which is R-O-B, F as in Frank, A-I, or hit me up on email. Love to answer those. Every email that I get, I try my best to respond to them. It is rob.fay@chorusent.com. We've talked about a whole boatload of stuff, so send me anything as you want. I can see my inbox has already filled up over the last segment or so. Okay, a couple of seconds before the fact, but I don't want to wait any longer. Let's check the roads. Let's get to your 640 Toronto Big Trouble traffic.
2: Now for a big trouble spot on the 404 southbound at Elgin Mills. We've got a crash in the left lane and a very slow drive through the Elgin Mills ramp, so look out for that. You can use Leslie or Woodbine to avoid the delays. Also in Stillville, Bloomington still closed between Warden and Kennedy for an investigation. 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Those are the Big Trouble traffic spots right now. I'm Miles Marcus, 640 Toronto.
1: To the weather we go, and yes, smoke is all we're talking about today, but I will get to the temperatures as well. Today, mix of sun and clouds, high of 29. The humidex is going to bump that right up to about 33, which is on the borderline of not being very comfortable. Tomorrow, the good news is there's a 40% chance of showers. That should flush the majority of the smoke out of the GTA. A high is going to be 28. Saturday, cloudy with a 60% chance of showers, high again of 28. And then Sunday, mix of sun and clouds, high of 27. Right now, it is 23. It is still really smoky. It feels like 27.
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1: All right, final segment before we pass it forward to Brad Smith, who is just minutes away from your radio programming. Got a couple of texts in the inbox over the break. I'd love to read them to you. This one, texting on policing. Yes, there is some of both, better policing. And then he says that I give police an easy pass, but mainly it's liberal federal policies allowing migration to criminals from foreign countries. And we need to change to the criminal laws that work, not liberal, phony, pretend changes. This one, I gotta sign your text, guys. The leaders of the Democratic Party right now, we were talking about who would take on the Republicans. AOC, Elizabeth Warren, Gavin Newsom, and Bernie Sanders says the crazies are in charge. And this one on Pete Hegseth testing the troops for testosterone. probably something to do with all of the garbage in our food. Thank you for everybody that's texted. There's a bunch of them, but that was just a few of them. I've got some emails in the inbox, but they're much longer than just those little paragraphs that I just read to you. And, you know, I will say this, with the U.S. Secretary of War, Pete Hegseth, with the testing of the troops for low testosterone, I think you can read between the lines on that. Let me actually play the clip of what the U.S. Secretary of War says. I don't want to paraphrase for him. This is his announcement on what they're doing for U.S. troops south of the border.
13: I'm authorizing a new screening program for testosterone deficiency for our service members, ensuring you have the right testosterone levels to operate at your absolute best. This initiative, it's not about artificial enhancement. It's about restoring and optimizing your natural capabilities, protecting your longevity, and ensuring you have the biological foundation required to sustain the fight.
1: All right. So that's basically him saying, hey, hey, hey, this isn't about vanity. This is about optimization. And again, I'm Canadian. So what they do south of the border with their troops, that's up to them. But he has said that the military will begin screening service members 30 and older for low testosterone as a part of annual medical exams, with younger troops able to opt out or opt in voluntarily. He says that the goal is to help the troops operate at their, quote, absolute best. But this move is already dry scrutiny because current medical guidelines generally don't recommend blanket testosterone testing and instead would call for testing when patients actually have symptoms plus a couple of low lab results. I think it's two. So the policy also raises questions about how this is going to apply to women in uniform, whether there's going to be estrogen-related screening, if that will be offered, and what evidence underpins that decision. So again, critics are saying that the announcement reflects Hegseth's broader emphasis on toughness and masculinity, while supporters might see this as a part of a push to improve readiness and access to hormone therapy. So not sure where you stand on it, but that is what is going on currently south of the border, as, you know, some people do need testosterone bumps, and I don't think women are going to be given testosterone. But it is going to be really curious to see how this works. I think, you know what, believe it or not, I think there's going to be other militaries around the world, and I don't know what they do with their troops either, but I definitely think people are going to be looking in on this and seeing what goes on with it. Okay, let's switch gears and talk about the World Cup. Argentina, Spain, it is ready for the weekend, and English fans around the world either waking up or going to bed today feeling pretty blasé about that effort yesterday. And I've had a couple of emails saying, I'm glad that you're talking about this, even though you're not sports radio, talking about the fact that England let one get away. If you didn't watch the game yesterday, England had a 1-0 lead into the 85th minute of the game. And if you know the history of England, and not everybody does, this is a team that is very Toronto Maple Leafy. Might be the best way to describe it. It's been a long time since they've had success, 1966, if you're splitting hairs. And they were literally 5 or 10 minutes away, depending on how much injury time there was, from advancing to the World Cup. They were right there. And then all of a sudden, after some rather suspect coaching moves where they took off all their firepower in the last 30 minutes of the game and replaced it with a defense-only mindset, ended up letting Argentina back into the game. Argentinians tied it in the 85th minute. And then the salt in the proverbial wound for England fans is this didn't even go into overtime. I think it was the 92nd minute. Argentina not only comes from behind to tie it, they grab the lead and walk off the pitch with a 2-1 victory. So it is the best versus the best. You got Spain and Argentina in a World Cup final. That is as good as it gets. But for England fans who now have to play the booby prize game against France for third place, this one's going to sting for a while. Here is your intrepid leader of this fine show, Toronto Today host Greg Brady, in his immediate reaction after yesterday's 2-1 loss.
14: It's almost impossible to figure 8 times in the last 14 knockout tournaments, World Cups or Euros, England's had a lead in the match and lost the match. 8 times. It would be one thing if a nation did that 2 or 3 times because they'd always remember it and reflect upon it. And I can't figure this out. This is just not about picking this player, not that player. It isn't about this formation or that formation. When they get a lead, they seem intent on not attacking and relaxing.
1: Brad Smith joins me now. You can hear the sadness and the disdain in the voice of Greg as he recapped on Twitter last night just how England kind of went the bed. And Brad, I don't know if you watched the game yourself, but what a way to lose. A very England way to lose, I might add.
0: Oh, I feel bad for Greg. I mean, he's such a staunch England supporter, and he's been excited about the World Cup. And you know what? It's one of those things. They've got this reputation of choking in big times, right? And it's a hard thing to get over. I will say this, though, because I've been adamant that I'm not the biggest soccer supporter. And mostly, Rob, because, listen, I got hit in the body with a steel bucket for a living. So when people are, like, diving without people touching, it kind of rubs me the wrong way. And England, I have to say, of all the teams that I've watched, Harry Kane especially, oh, my God, you don't even go near him, and it's the most outrageous Superman dives of all time. It's the soccer gods coming back. No offense.
1: By the way, nobody messes with Harry Kane. They have a song, God Save the Kane.
0: I know, right? He's a legend. He's a great soccer player. It's just he ends up sparking that one thing in my athletic body that I go, I can't get on board with that.
1: Did you see the picture of David Beckham celebrating the goal from the press box and Posh Spice just sitting there completely indifferent to the experience? I don't know if you saw it, but it was amazing. I mean, Bex was fired up, and Posh is just looking away, completely disinterested in this. It makes you wonder, if you're not in it, don't bring her.
0: Do you think that if he was at a Spice Girls reunion, that he would be uninterested? Because I don't think so. I think he's up there zig-a-zig outing or whatever they say in the song.
1: I wonder if they ever do a reunion. You know what? There's a cash cow to be had there. I went to a, what is that concert where it's kind of they bring back all the guys from the 90s, hitting the 90s. And I went there and it was, gosh, it was Vanilla Ice. It was Salt and Pepper. It was all these ones. And all the young fans are just kind of like, they got free tickets that they wanted at the radio station. I was marking out, man. I thought this was the coolest thing ever.
0: Wait, Rob, how was Vanilla Ice live?
1: Dude, he was awesome. Like, I hate to say it.
0: Oh, my God.
1: He doesn't look like he's the best. I'm still a big fan.
0: Yeah, I watched one of the underrated Adam Sandler movies last night of all time. That's My Boy with Andy Samberg. And Vanilla Ice is Uncle Vanny in that. And obviously they have the little montage of playing Ice Ice Baby. And it's Adam Sandler and Vanilla Ice running down the beach while you're seeing Vanilla Ice driving in his 5.0 Mustang. And I'm one of those kids who grow up to that song. And when I think about it, people make fun of him. That guy made like $40 million off just one song.
1: I'll have you know, he was Eminem before Eminem. Like, he paved the way. And nobody talks about this. Yeah, maybe another day we could get into this, Brad. I know I'm looking at the clock.
0: Maybe he was Snow Informer before Snow. How about that?
1: He was Snow before Snow.
0: There we go.
1: I think so. By the way, Snow with the best ever CD title in the history of music, 12 Inches of Snow. Nobody beats that. That's a true story.
0: What a way to leave it and start a show. No BS. Let's go.
1: All right. So, by the way, what's coming up with No BS?
0: Oh, my God. Well, obviously, we're going to talk about the wildfire situation. I feel disconnected being in Quebec right now because even though a lot of the fires are here, most of the smoke is pushed past where we are. But we are going to get into, right off the top of the show, we're going to have an ADHD doctor on. Obviously, people know that I'm very open about my status, but it's becoming so much more prevalent with so many more people. And most people right now walking around having these little moments going, do I have it? Well, it's one of those conversations we're going to have with a doctor going, well, these are the signs that brought me to understand it later on in my life.
1: Oh, I'm glad you're having this conversation. I think there's a lot of people out there that feel uncomfortable talking about it. So maybe hearing your own experiences and from an expert will kind of open up some eyes. Appreciate this, Brad. Thank you. It's short and sweet today, but hopefully tomorrow we get into it a little bit more. But I look forward to listening to your show on my way home.
0: Oh, thanks, Rob. Appreciate it.
1: All right. No BS with Brad Smith coming up in just a couple of moments time after the news. Your news, your weather, your traffic, everything relevant here to your Thursday morning as we get you through the morning. It's almost 9 o'clock here. Just want to say thanks to Gord Rennie in the background, Ed Eliaki in the back, always laughing his way to booking one of the best shows in the industry. Thank you, gentlemen. And we will do this one more time tomorrow. Greg Brady back in this chair on Monday. But until tomorrow morning, I'm Rob Fay. Thank you for listening to Toronto Today. Let's get you to the news.
21: This is Global News. It's 22 degrees, but feels like 24 at 9 o'clock. I'm Heather Good. Another day of unhealthy air in the city. Fast-moving fires destroy homes in the north, and smoke from our fires now affecting the U.S. But first, let's get you moving and check 640 Toronto. Big trouble traffic.
2: A big trouble spot with a crash on the southbound 404 past Elgin Mills in the HOV lane and the left lane. So watch out for delays here and consider using Leslie or Woodbine to go southbound. As well, that police investigation is still on the go in Stouffville, closing Bloomington Road between Warden and Kennedy. Look for Van Dorf Side Road or Bethesda Side Road. Mr. Lou Plus Tires is celebrating 50 years. The original Canadian company that pioneered no appointment oil change and tire service. Mr. Lou Plus Tires, ready when you are. Those are the big tall traffic spots right now. I'm Miles Marcus, 640 Toronto.
21: Toronto has jumped to number 2 for the worst air quality in the world and made it to the top of the list yesterday. Smoke from northern forest fires continued to affect the city and the GTA. Global's Megan King reports.
3: It is another hazy day in the city, and as soon as you come outside, a really strong smell of smoke in the air. If you look behind me here, you can see a bit of the skyline. Still, that smoke kind of making it difficult to see, even up to the CN Tower. We are close enough that you can make the outline. Definitely not a clear day. And I can say Toronto remains under an orange warning for air quality that was issued by Environmental and Climate Change Canada yesterday. They are advising those in the GTA to limit time outdoors and protect your indoor air from wildfire smoke.
21: Health experts say you can do that by keeping windows and doors closed when inside and use air conditioning and air filtration systems. Environment Canada says conditions may improve tomorrow morning. All outdoor and wading pools in the city are closed today because of the smoke. City-run camps will operate exclusively inside, but field trips are canceled. And tonight's York Jazz Ensemble concert has been moved indoors to the Earl Bales Community Center. Yesterday, World Cup watch parties at FanFest and Nathan Phillips Square were no-go, and a dance event at Sankofa Square was canceled. The OPP says they're assisting the Ministry of Natural Resources with evacuation efforts in several northwestern Ontario communities. More than 100 forest fires are leaving a trail of destruction. Homes and buildings have been destroyed in a First Nation community. Evacuation orders are in effect for several others. Premier Doug Ford says personnel and resources from across the country are helping during this crisis.
22: I want to acknowledge the incredible support we are receiving from the governments of Alberta, in the Yukon in particular, who have people and resources on the ground and in the air to support our efforts.
21: Stunning video is circulating online showing a CN Rail crew inside a train surrounded by flames in the community of Armstrong. The crew were rescued. And smoke from those fires has moved into parts of the U.S. Detroit has the worst air quality in the world right now. Toronto is second. ABC's Matt Rivers has more.
23: Millions of Americans under dangerous air quality alerts from the upper Midwest to the Northeast. As firefighters battle more than 180 wildfires in Ontario, Canada. Skies in Boston looking apocalyptic.
24: Breathing's a little bit more strained than normal.
23: Smoke also spreading from fires burning in Minnesota's Superior National Forest, forcing evacuations.
21: And Minneapolis in Minnesota is ranked third for the most polluted air in the world. A look at the forecast from the Global News Weather Center. An air quality warning is in effect. The forecast for today is widespread smoke. That's it. High of 27, the Humidex 31, the UV index very high. So even though it is smoky out, you should put on some sunscreen. Tonight, widespread smoke will disperse this evening, then clear. A low of 20. Tomorrow, sunny. A high of 28. It's going to feel like 30. And then for Saturday, cloudy. 60% chance of showers and getting up to 28 degrees. Right now, it's 22, but feels like 24 in downtown Toronto. I'm Heather Good. This is Global News.
25: From 9 till noon, he's here. If you don't know Brad, you're lucky. My bro is here with you. He's here to f*** up. Or could it be people?

0: beautiful Thursday in Hudson, Quebec, and I'm sorry that you're dealing with something that I can't even fathom right now, because I'm in Hudson, Quebec. And listen, I understand that what's going on there is absolutely crazy, and I apologize for my tone right now because we're dealing with a little audio issue. I'm getting a little kickback in my headphone, but all the smoke that was here previously is now pushed away, obviously, to Ontario, as we're dealing with wildfire situations that we are just affecting our daily lives. Like, let's be honest, it's something that is crazy to see. It's apocalyptic. I mean, we talked about it yesterday, right? Like, looking out and seeing what's going on outside of our window, and talking to Santi yesterday about that apocalyptic look, that almost Breaking Bad orange tone that's floating over the sky, is really absolutely a crazy situation. And now that the echo's gone in my head, maybe I can speak normally. Because again, 100 fires in Northern Ontario, fires all over Quebec. The pictures that are coming out from Collins, Ontario, from Armstrong, from Thunder Bay, there was someone who was traveling by air that was just taking a picture outside of their, the window on their plane, and you could see the billows of smoke pushing through the clouds when they were at least, you know, flying at the 30,000 foot altitude that they're flying at. And it's tough to see, because not only are these wildfires pushing smoke, but they're pushing toxic chemicals too, right? Single wildfires can release more toxic compounds than a year's worth of industrial pollution. The fires that are going on right now, actually, in Ontario and Quebec, they're going to release more emissions than the global emissions of cars. And so yesterday we talked about it. We were one of the first people. I was Googling all day yesterday. I talked about it with Dr. Eric Kam. I talked about it with Michelle Ferreri, that we were one of the few people, if anyone, to say the proactive versus reactive government that we have, or reactive versus proactive, whichever way you look at it, in whichever situation they have, this is a severe failure. In the last 10 years, our government has only bought 12 water bombers. Since Jasper almost got eliminated from the face of the earth, one of the most beautiful places in the world in 2021, 2022, they've only bought 4 more. And I did a simple AI research base, right? So when I do my AI research, just so that I don't get confused by left or right-leaning political AI chatbots, I go on ChatGPT, which is usually left-leaning. I go on Grok, which is Twitter or X's AI, which is more right-leaning. And I merge the two researches together. And to score our level of preparedness since Jasper, both ChatGPT and X, a Grok AI, put us post-Jasper at a 5 out of 10 on a score. And I said, okay, so tell me what a 10 out of 10 be, and how much would it cost to bring Canada up to where it needs to be to cover one of the biggest natural forest territories in the entire world? Because listen, forest fires happen. They happen every single summer, right? But here's the thing, is that over 80% of them are caused by lightning. We know they're going to happen, but it's all the brush underneath. It's the drying of the climate. It's how wet the season was before that all affects how, you know, far these fires go immediately. And then you're supposed to swoop in with the water bomber. So I just go to XAI and ChatGPT, and they tell me, well, in order to get a 10 out of 10 score, we need to be at around a $3 billion spend since 2021. And we've only done about a billion. And so when you're hearing that this is a situation that we're in right now, and you have to go, well, how do we get through this? Well, 10 years ago, the Canadian government in 2015, along with the Australian government, said that they were going to join forces to combat these future forest fires. And guess what's happened since then? Zero. Zilch. Zilch. And it's just devastating to watch, because it's affecting everybody's lives. Like, we got a note from Dr. Eric Kam this morning. Obviously, he was on the show yesterday. But he's, you know, obviously the kids are at camp, and he gets this note. He says, "Dear camp families, we are writing you early this morning with a difficult but necessary decision. Camp is canceled for today, Thursday. We have been closely monitoring the air quality recordings overnight and early this morning. Unfortunately, the current air quality conditions at camp are significantly worse this morning than they were the same time yesterday. Dear camp families, we can't do anything because we're in a situation. And listen, these happen. Forest fires happen again. Air quality issues happen. But again, I have to say it. It's a dereliction of duty of the government of what they've done because they know that these are coming. It's no different than talking about what happened in L.A. with the Palisades fires. You know they're going to happen in California all the time. All the time. But we sit here and now we're facing the consequences of not being prepared to react to them. Not being proactive enough to do what we need to clear all the brush and maintain situations that don't make these fires escalate more and more. So it's sad, and we're going to start the day off the best way that we can. We're going to go to a break quick here and try to fix the audio on the other side so that you're not hearing me talk on Zoom here all the way from Hudson, Quebec, Canada. But we've got a great show ahead of you. At 9:30, we're going to talk to an ADHD doctor who found out a diagnosis later in life. And that's kind of the same thing that happened to me. It's the word and term ADHD has never been used to this level. Never. But now we're finding more adults are being diagnosed late in life. And how do they take the necessary steps forward to improve their life? And not only that, what's the process? Because it is a very expensive process to do this, to just get diagnosed, see a clinician, get the medication. Then when you go on the medication, what happens? Or is there a non-medication path forward? But after the break, we're going to come back. We'll take your calls, especially if you're out in these wildfire countries, 416-870-6400 or 888-225-TALK. It's No BS. I'm Brad Smith. We'll be back after the break. But first, let's get to the roads with 640 Toronto. It's big trouble traffic.
1: Still some big trouble spots in York region, including a crash on the southbound 404 past Elgin Mills in the HOV lane and two left lanes. Very heavy here, so go south on Leslie or Woodbine instead. That police investigation in Stouffville continues with the closure of Bloomington Road between Warden and Kennedy. 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Those are the big trouble traffic spots right now. I'm Miles Marcus, 640 Toronto.
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11: All right, we're back, and guess what? The audio's good now. Supposedly, Santi, am I okay?
12: Loud and clear.
11: Loud and clear. Not shouting at a computer screen. You know what? Thank God that we have this technology, though. Let's just be honest with you, because back in the day, Jesus, what this would have been like to be able to open your Zoom on a laptop in Montreal or, sorry, Hudson, Quebec, rather than the opposite, which was just playing theme song after theme song until I come in. And listen, it's a tough start to the day for not only the show when we start with crappy audio like that, but everyone in Ontario. And then, but I just want to switch things around before we get back to the wildfires, because we do have the contest today at 10 o'clock. And I realize I rarely run the contest at the 9 o'clock hour. So if you have, if you're one of those routine people that is listening all the time at the same time, well, just know that at 10:05 today, we're going to do a contest for a giveaway for a pair of tickets to see Chicago and Styx on the Windy City Tour. Are you kidding me right now? Now, the phone lines have been blowing up, so make sure that you tag that in your head. I'm going to tease at 9:55 as well, because everybody wants these tickets. And we've been making the questions about Chicago first and foremost. Listen, Peter Cetera, one of the all-time greats in my mind. I'm a power ballad guy by heart, but Styx was not a band that I was familiar with at all. But of course, I grow up with Adam Sandler being one of my comedy heroes. And so I get introduced to Styx by the 1995 film Big Daddy, because of course, his adopted son, Julian, goes up on the court stand to say, you know, what has your dad taught you in this time that he's had you? And this is what Julian says.
13: And he taught me that Styx was one of the greatest American rock bands. And they only caught a bad rap because most critics are cynical assholes.
11: And not only that, but then it goes on. He's trying to woo one of these women using, his adopted quote-unquote son, Julian, as almost you would a dog in the park to attract women. Gets on a date, turns out to be a friend of his evil enemies in the movie, which is his best friend's fiance. And on this date, well, of course, you got to reminisce about what you share in common. You got to, well, you like music? Yeah, I mean, I'll put this on. Like, here we go. Let's play this song. Santi. 22, Big Daddy. The clip.
14: This is Styx.
15: Yeah.
14: They've been my favorite band since I was like 12.
15: You're kidding me.
14: No, I can't help it. I just love them. My friends make fun of me all the time.
15: My friends make fun of me all the time, too. I've seen him like 25 times. Tommy Shaw, when I was 16 years old, I was at the concert. He actually reached down, grabbed my hand, pulled me on stage. I got to do the robot voice for Mr. Roboto.
14: Really? Yeah.
11: Domo had a gut. Listen, now we're going to do that contest. So just hold tight, because we'll bring your day around, especially if you're staring out the window right now and it's orange skies and the smoke is billowing. The air quality sucks. And again, the images all over Ontario and Quebec, and they're just devastating. Collins, Ontario, the picture from someone's boat on the water, Northern Ontario, is just absolutely reminds me of in 2018, I was in California. I was living in West Hollywood and the Getty fires were happening. and the Getty fires literally were happening where the essentially LA is cut into like little different quadrants. And the main part of West Hollywood is separated by highways. So above is the 101, on the side is the 405, on the bottom is the 10, and then you have the 110. So you're stuck in this little square, and they always say, don't worry about the forest fires here because they'll never jump the highway. So I'm in Westwood, in just outside West Hollywood. And so that from the balcony of this apartment that I'm living in at the time, you can see the 405. It's about maybe, God, a kilometer away. And you can see the fire slowly coming up. I swear to God, I'm there as a Canadian, never witnessed this before. And I'm terrified. Everybody else is out just like watching. And I'm going, well, why isn't everyone freaking out? They're like, oh, this happens all the time. But the images from that, seeing that in person, were terrifying. And now you're seeing, people on CN Rail inside the trains going through these fires, and it's just absolutely devastating. And again, not only are they devastating to the environment, but the toxic chemical release of a single wildfire is more toxic than a year of industrial pollution. Like ultra fine particles that get dropped from these smoke billowing clouds, they can bypass defense systems in your body. So you just got to stay safe. You got to be cautious about this. But I talked about the failure of our Canadian government, and it really is not to be understanding that these happen. They're going to get worse. If climate change is the narrative you're pushing, they're going to get worse. So you have to be proactive by, raking the ground floor so it doesn't spread through brush, creating fire zones around. And that's what fire burners are for, or what they call smoke jumpers. But this is now turning into a situation that's becoming a cross-border issue, because the governorship in Michigan is coming up. And this new representative, his name is John James. He's a nominee for this Michigan governor spot, and he has now taken this political and aimed his vitriol at what's happening in Michigan and their quality of life towards Canada. Here he is.
12: And the Canadians lecture us about climate change. Meanwhile, they are not doing the least of what's required to manage their own forestry, and it's causing health concerns, not just summer and beauty, but health concerns. Our people who are frail, people who are young, people who are aging, people who have asthma, like my son, who struggle when the air is choked off with the smoke.
11: Yeah, it's choked off with the smoke. And as we are being told that we're lecturing about climate change, which we are to certain people, we are the net zero bastion here, even though now we're proposing pipelines and all these things that should be creating way more conversation than it should. But let's skip the political on that side and go back to this nominee for governor, John James, because he furthers to criticize Canada just a little more.
12: We have such a small summer, yes, and we want to enjoy it, but this is also a health concern. There is more carbon emissions emitted in these Canadian wildfires each and every single year than all of the vehicles that we produce in the entire nation. And so right. If they want to lecture us on climate change, they should probably handle their own affairs.
11: Right. And if we really did care about climate change, like if that was our primary issue, then we would get ourselves to a place where we could control wildfires after they happen, or at least mitigate the damage. I said it in the opener, I'll say it again. I went on AI, did some simple research, and I said, okay, what's been going on since 2015? Well, 10 years ago, Australia and Canada said, hey, listen, we're going to get together, and what we're going to do is we're going to partnership because we can't, obviously Australia had that terrible brush fire that was just crippling the country. And we came together and we said, listen, we're going to do something and we're going to solve this issue so it doesn't happen. And you can't solve it again, because in Canada, a lot of these are lightning strikes that happen that then burst out. But nothing has been happening. No conversations between Australia and Canada. But I digress on that one. Since Jasper in 2021, where that beautiful park that I love so much while living in Edmonton, Alberta, got absolutely destroyed, they've spent about $1 billion since 2021. Not only on Jasper, but the rest of the mitigation process of future forest fires. But that's not enough, AI says. It gives us a rank of 5 out of 10 on a scorecard. Why? Because in order to get a 10 out of 10, because we only have roughly 35 to 40 of these water bombers. We would need to double our air fleet to 80 of these bombers, which would cost about $1 to $2 billion initially, $200 to $400 million a year ongoing in maintenance. But then you add to that another $1 billion in force prevention, and that could get us up to a 10. But we've only spent $1 billion. So we're essentially net $2 billion away from being where we need to be. And people are suffering because of this. We're looking hypocritical because we care about net zero, yet we're allowing the process of our government to honestly go and just say, okay, we'll react after. How? Well, with the same measures that we've had in place for years. And yeah, we can put orders in to have bombers in the future, but right now they're needed every summer. So we're just not doing it fast enough. And I guess we have a caller right now. Boris, can we go to Boris, Santi?
16: Hello.
11: All right, Boris, what's going on? Welcome to the show.
16: Hey, thank you. Keep up the good BS. So I've retired from the city of Toronto. I was in the Office of Emergency Management. I worked for the city for 30 years.
11: Yes,
16: sir. And, today, I watched a thing on Plato, and he talked about how charisma wins over competence every election cycle, back in Plato's era. So at the city of Toronto, the city council would put out unreasonable expectations to say all departments must reduce their budgets by 15%. That's the target. You have to meet it. But you can't lay off any staff because staff comprises 87% of the annual budget.
11: Wow.
16: So we delay tree canopy maintenance in the city of Toronto for 5 years because you have to meet the 15% expectation. Then you have an ice storm, and then you have to spend $250 million in replacing hydro line damage because you didn't manage the tree canopy. Same thing is happening with the forest management in Ontario. You have charismatic leaders talking about how they're going to save money and how everything is going to be great.
11: But Boris, can I ask you a question, which is just simply like, and again, I don't even have to preface it. I don't think anymore with, oh, this might be a conspiracy, because it's a simple question. If the processes are in place, if forest fires are coming every single year, if the situation, and let's put climate change as the major cause of them, even though it's lightning strikes, but let's say climate change makes everything warmer. There's more brush. It's drier. You know the process and what's going to be the problem. In your estimate, why is there such a dereliction of duty of not getting what we need and not spending the money to make sure that these are easier resolved after they start?
16: Because, and I don't know, Brad, if you're a parent or whatnot.
11: No, I am not.
16: We've lost the ability to say the word no. We don't say it to our children. We don't say it to society. So we keep meeting the needs of an expanding population with an expanding expectation base, and we never draw the line. So the pie is only so big, you can only slice it differently unless you build a bigger pie, and we haven't figured out the magic to do that, to generate more tax revenue.
11: Well, listen, I appreciate the call in, especially because of your experience. Call back anytime, Boris.
16: Cheers, buddy. Keep up the good
11: work. All right. Cheers to you. Okay, let's get to a break right now. Obviously, we'll be covering this for the rest of the day as well, because it's just when you have situations like this where it is a dereliction of duty, and sorry to use that word, but it's the only way that you can describe it. You have to bring attention to this so more people are going, hey, what's going on? Hey, I'm going to write my MP and say, what are we doing? Like, what is this situation? And why do we have the same conversation every year? We know it's coming. So why can't we fix it? But after the break, you're going to love this. He built a media empire, and then discovered at 34 that ADHD explained it all. What if your biggest flaws as a human being are actually your superpowers? We're going to have that discussion after the break. It's No BS. I'm Brad Smith.
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1: Listen, I was, 36 years old. I'm in North Dakota because I have a relationship with someone who lives there. And her sister was an occupational therapist. And, you know, I'd been hanging around the family for maybe 2 weeks when I was in North Dakota. Yeah, for 2 weeks in North Dakota. From a Canadian kid, it was a culture shock. But I was like, okay, go over to her sister.

0: thing or more people doing research or just the fact that Western medicine and more conversations are happening about what goes on with our body and our mind are happening. But it's important because a lot of adults now are coming out and saying, like, well, how do I know? What should I do? And so I reached out to Alex Partridge. He's the host of the ADHD Chatter podcast, but also a brilliant entrepreneur himself. I was in love with Lad Bible, a platform that he helped build and found. So Alex, welcome to the show. Thank you so much.
1: Hey, Brad. Thanks so much for the invitation. Pleasure to be here.
0: All right. Tell us about your experience, because it's almost a kind of parallel to mine. I don't want to project on you, but what was the process? Because when you look at your resume, right, if I were to read it out loud about entrepreneur, founder, all this stuff, you go, well, how can this guy be scatterbrained, unfocused, have a short attention span? And then you go, well, no, this is important to me. Now you've built this platform, a million followers on this ADHD Chatter podcast platform. It's massive. How'd you find out, and what was the initial steps for you to even go looking for it?
1: Yeah, it's a brilliant question. And it's such a misconception that ADHD is a deficit of attention, even though that's what the name says. I think it's more a deficit of self-awareness, because you spend so much of your life feeling like you're different and misunderstood, and people giving you little comments that remind you of your differences. So from a very early age, you start to hide who you really are, and you put on this character called normal that feels more accepted by the world. Hey, look, my earliest memory of feeling different was when I was 6 years old. I was in the playground, happily minding my own business, and a kid tapped me on the shoulder and said, Alex, you could be one of the cool kids if you weren't so weird. And I think there's...
0: Oh my God, really?
1: Yeah, 100%. You know, and I think there's a point in every ADHD child's life when they have that realization that they are different. And then they observe human behavior. They watch other kids in the playground. They see what behavior is accepted by the world, what behavior isn't criticized. And then they copy and they pretend to be that version that they know is accepted. And we can go into masking, but it's 100% the most exhausting thing you can do. And going back to my point is you become so good at pretending to be someone else that you have no idea who you really are, which is why I believe that ADHD is more a deficit of self-awareness. And it explains why when people with ADHD, they get super excited by a new relationship or a new hobby or a new job, and they jump into that thing. They buy the domain, they stay up all night designing the logo, and then 2 weeks goes past and they've lost interest in it. And it's another piece of shame. Why can't I just stick at something? And it's because they don't really know what they're interested in, because they abandoned themselves years ago.
0: I don't even know how to follow that up. You just said more than most psychologists have told me within the last 8 years. No, I genuinely mean it. And two things, right? Masking being one of them. And we can talk about that. But first, I want to go back to one specific line that you said, that when you're younger, you end up playing this character because you're, you know, deciphering the world around you, and you're deciding which characteristics you should keep to yourself, which ones you should implement outside. And no more, it reminds me of that version of me that you'd have to drag me into a new school because I move so much. But once I was in that school, I couldn't talk to anybody, but if someone came to talk to me, well, then within 10 minutes, I was the light, like the light of the room and the energy that the room was around. And I was the class clown. So let's talk about that character that you're playing when you're younger.
1: I used to go into school in the morning, Brad, and disappear to the library. I was fascinated by the stock market. Even at a super young age, I would be fascinated in understanding how events on the other side of the world could influence the price of a company in the UK. Like, that was my fascination. But then when that kid called me weird, I was sat in the library and I was thinking, why does he think I'm weird? And it suddenly hit me. And it was because none of the other kids were sat in the library reading the stock market, right? Like, and I thought, okay, so what do I need to do in order to not feel weird? And I remember peeping out of the library window, looking down onto the playground and seeing everyone playing football. And I was observing human behavior. I wasn't aware that I was doing that at the time. And loads of the kids were playing with these like football cards or soccer cards. And that seemed to be what the cool kids were doing. So that night I asked my mum to drive past this shop. I bought some cards. I remember that night in my bedroom, I was studying the cards, rehearsing the conversations I was going to have the following day at school.

0: school. My mum was driving me to school the following morning, and I was thinking, this is it. This is the day I try and be normal. And I had these football cards in my hand, and I walked up to this group of kids who were playing with them on the playground. And they were saying particular football players' names. I recognized one of them from my research the night before. And I said, that player's really good. And Fred, I remember his name, he looked at me and he smiled. And that was my first ever memory of thinking, like, I can copy human behavior and feel less weird. It worked. And from that moment on, like, that group of kids had no idea that my life changed from that point on. I completely abandoned my own fascination with the world and my own interests, and I started pretending to be someone that I wasn't.
1: That is one of the most profound things I've ever heard, because I think a lot of people will maybe understand this if they do have ADHD, or even if they know people who do, because everyone asks me, I pride myself on trying to make people laugh and wanting to be funny. And everyone's like, well, how would you define yourself as a funny person? I'm like, literally, I'm just an amalgamation of my favorite comedic actors when I was growing up. I was growing up doing Adam Sandler to people, or Jim Carrey, or I used to have a producer on this Food Network show that I did called Big Bake, who would tell me in my earbud, she goes, no, you went Jim Carrey on that one, like specifically not knowing anything about me. But as we move on, I want to get into this idea of letting people know what masking is. So let's take a break here, because I want more time on the other side. Let's take a break right now, and we'll come back, because this masking issue that we can talk about is one of the most profound things that you'll hear out loud when you try to understand the lengths people will go to not be themselves when they have ADHD. And this could be a foreshadow to a lot of parents out there when looking at your kids. So we'll be back. It's No BS. I'm Brad Smith. After the break. Let's get to the roads with 640 Toronto. It's Big Trouble Traffic.
2: Still a big trouble spot on the southbound 404. A crash past Elgin Mills in the HOV lane and two left lanes causing a backup from Stouffville Road. So why not take Leslie or Woodbine going southbound? And now in Markham, 14th Avenue is closed at Donald Cousins. The railway crossing issue here. So you'll have to cross Donald Cousins via Highway 7. 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Those are the big trouble traffic spots right now. I'm Miles Marcus, 640 Toronto.
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19: And I'm back with Alex Partridge. He's host of the ADHD Chatter podcast. And Alex, I just appreciate you being here and sharing your insight.
0: Oh, pleasure to be here, Brad. Thank you so much.
19: Yeah, we were just saying offline something about like this is what you do for a living. You have a million followers on this ADHD Chatter podcast. So I'm assuming you've talked to just the most extensive amount of people to get the information that you have to share with us.
0: Yeah, I mean, I've spoken to over 300 world leading experts now on my podcast, from Harvard educated psychiatrists to academics to leading researchers on the topic. And what's fascinating, Brad, is when I started the podcast, I thought I had an idea of what ADHD was. I thought it was simply a neurodevelopmental disorder difference characterized by traits of impulsivity or forgetfulness or disorganization. And that's really real. And we can touch on those later if you like. But what I discovered after speaking to 300 experts about ADHD truly shocked me. And that's that children with ADHD, they experience 20,000 extra micro rejections in their formative years. 20,000 comments such as, "Why are you doing it like that? You're too dramatic. Stop being so emotional. You're so lazy. Why are you biting your fingernails? Stop fidgeting. Be normal. Why are you so weird? Stop it." Even nonverbal rejections like an eye roll. And it turns them into adults who experience something called rejection sensitivity dysphoria. It causes extreme emotional pain when they encounter a criticism as an adult. Even one tiny comment like a friend saying they're too busy to see you can trigger a complete nervous system collapse that feels like you're being attacked. Rejection sensitivity dysphoria is the least spoken aspect of ADHD. But I think it deserves such a spotlight shone on it, because I think when you don't understand it, it causes the most damage in someone's life.
19: Okay, so help us understand it, because again, somebody who as a kid, I feel like now I can understand criticism because I know to stop in the moment, understand what it is, don't react impulsively, but then take it in. But before, when I was a kid, try to tell me something negative about myself and I had the temper come out. So what do you think the biggest issue is that needs to be talked about when talking about this rejection sensitivity dysphoria?
0: It's the consequences of how someone lives their life when they're always fearful of a rejection or a criticism around the corner. It turns them into perfectionists. They can't do anything unless it's perfect. They will stay in the office 4 hours later than everyone else. They'll stay up all night simply to complete that piece of work to such a high standard, because even the idea of their boss making a tiny correction to it is too painful. They fear disappointing people, which turns them into people pleasers. They will sacrifice their own wants and needs in order to satisfy the wants and needs of others. They'll often suffer in silence because they don't want to be a burden to anyone or let anyone down. Or most tragically, they will avoid making decisions because their nervous system has learned over the years that it feels safer to avoid uncomfortable conversations. So they won't apply for that promotion. Or they will keep letting that friend walk all over them. Or they will stay in that abusive relationship. This part of ADHD, it's dangerous, it's debilitating. And as my awareness of it grows, I see its effects all around me. I attend Alcoholics Anonymous as part of my sobriety journey. And I share this story, Brad, with absolute permission. And I've changed her name. I was in a meeting last weekend and a lady said to me, my name is Bethany. I'm an alcoholic. I have ADHD and I was sober for 7 years, but last weekend I relapsed. And she said last weekend she was sat in the office on a Friday afternoon. It was 5 o'clock. She was ready to clock off for the weekend. And then her email pinged. It was her boss. And the email said, Bethany, have a lovely weekend. Can we have a chat on Monday morning? That's all it said. And she instantly filled with catastrophic thoughts like everyone in the office hates me. Everyone thinks I'm a nuisance. They've all tolerated me all of this time. And I'm going to get fired on Monday morning. And of course, she drove home, got a bottle of wine, got absolutely drunk, drank again on Saturday night, went into work Monday morning shaking. And her boss said, Bethany, I'd like to offer you a promotion. It's in the absence of context and clarity, this part of ADHD, this rejection sensitivity will jump to the worst case scenario. If there's any ambiguity, you will think that the world is going to come to an end if there is any suggestion of a criticism.
19: So how do you, or how have the experts around you demonstrated that people should act in those moments? You know, I understand it's a nervous system reaction, but having gone through that multiple times in my own life, what is the best pathway forward?
0: Firstly, becoming aware of it is the first step, recognizing that rejection sensitivity dysphoria is a real thing. And when you feel that intense emotion, you can almost hold it out in front of you and say, this is RSD right now. I know what this is. The next step is to look for evidence that backs up what you're thinking. For example, in the Bethany story, we spoke afterwards and she looked, there was no evidence to suggest that she was going to get fired. In fact, there was a load of evidence on the contrary that suggested that she was very safe and very secure.
19: But the ambiguity just sent her off.
0: Yeah, it's in the ambiguity because your nervous system is so used to being criticized and rejected and being told that you're too much and you are defective that when there is any ambiguity, you assume that it's going to be catastrophically negative. And the third thing you can do, Brad, is even when you know it is RSD, and there's no evidence to back up the way you're feeling. In the moment, sometimes when you're seeing red and you're filled with intense rage or intense sadness, you don't think logically because the front part of your brain shuts down and your amygdala takes over. So it's really important to have a trusted person who you can call in that moment. Someone on the end of the phone who can remind you about rejection sensitivity dysphoria, explain to you there is a reason why you're experiencing these big feelings right now. And a lot of the time that provides the pause that gives you time to regulate and come down from those intense emotions before you act on them. Because a lot of the time, if you act when you are triggered, you're not responding to that little comment that your friend or your partner or the boss said today. Your nervous system is responding to those 20,000 extra comments you received as a child. So if you do respond, it might not be proportionate to the comment that has triggered you. And that, if you do act in that moment, that's when people say, I want a divorce, or they storm out of the office and say, I quit, or they do really impulsive decisions that could change their life. It's so important to intercept things in that moment.
19: Oh my God. Why does this have to end? Why do I have to? We got to do this. We're going to reach out right after. This conversation has to continue because first and foremost, this is the best breakdown of ADHD I've ever heard in my entire life. And I say that as somebody who's been trying to navigate through it since I was 36 years old. That's 8 years. So there's no wonder why you have a million followers on ADHD Chatter Podcast. You probably have amazing guests, but you yourself, the information that you've been getting for the past little while doing this is a gift today to a lot of people like myself. So I just want to thank you for being here and let's continue this conversation because two segments is not enough. We'll figure out a way to stretch this out if you would have us.
0: Yeah, 100%. It's been a pleasure talking to you, Brad.
19: Oh, you're the man. I'm going to go back and rethink my entire life or just do a binge of the entire ADHD Chatter podcast overnight because you know that that's something that a person like me would do. So you can hold me to account that at midnight tonight, I'll be halfway through all your content. Thank you so much, sir. Okay.
0: Brilliant. Thanks so much for hosting me, Brad. You've been amazing.
19: Yes, sir. That is Alex Partridge. Go make sure you check out the ADHD Chatter podcast. Even if you have something like you think your kids might, even if you don't know or you know that you might, you're good, but someone associated with you might have it. It's just the information I just got. I don't even know how to throw it a break right now, but I will, because coming back after the break, we're going to have our contest. Chicago and Styx, they're in town July 28th at the RBC Amphitheater. 416-870-6400. We're going to give away a pair of tickets. Of course, Peter Cetera's in town, but Styx, add on to that? Come on now. It's no BS. I'm Brad Smith. That was Alex Partridge.
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9: This is Global News. It's 23 degrees, but feels like 26 at 10 o'clock. I'm Heather Good. You may want to wear a mask outside today. The OPP assisting in fire efforts in Northern Ontario and Health Canada recommending coverage for an Alzheimer's drug. But first, let's get you moving and check 640 Toronto, big trouble traffic.
10: As for big trouble spots, volume continues on some of the major routes, especially the southbound 404 and DVP from Finch down to Eglinton and then a bit through Don Mills as well. So with those heavy delays, you can go south on Don Mills and rejoin the South DVP from there. Travel back in time for the most unique day trip at the Canadian Warplane Heritage Museum. With over 40 historic aircraft, there's something for the whole family. Visit warplane.com. That's the big travel traffic spot right now. I'm Miles Marcus, 640 Toronto.
9: You can smell the smoke, see the smoke, and even taste the smoke. And that's why an orange air quality warning is still in effect for the city. According to IQ Air, Toronto is currently second for the most popular air in the world. Detroit is the worst. And with more on the conditions, here's Global's Megan King.
11: A smoky haze has blanketed Toronto. As soon as you step outside, there is a strong smell of smoke that is a result of those northwestern wildfires. Toronto remains under an orange warning for air quality that was issued by Environmental and Climate Change Canada yesterday. They are advising those in the GTA to limit time outdoors and protect your indoor air from wildfire smoke. You can try to do that by keeping windows and doors closed when smoke levels are high and also using air conditioning and air filtration if that is available to you.
9: Health experts say if you must go outside, wear an N95 mask to reduce exposure to fine particles in wildfire smoke. The OPP are helping with evacuation efforts in several northwestern communities dealing with the fires, and they are advising the public not to travel to areas under mandatory evacuations. More than 100 fires are burning in the northern part of the province. The northwest is the hardest hit. Homes and buildings have been destroyed in one community, and several others are at risk. Premier Doug Ford says he appreciates fire crews working hard to protect the public.
2: I want to give a big thank you to the incredible fire crews and emergency responders across the province who are working tirelessly to fight the forest fires we're seeing in northern Ontario.
9: The Ministry of Natural Resources says several hundred highly trained Ontario wildland firefighters are being supported by nearly 40 aircraft, including helicopters and water bombers. Two men have been arrested in connection with a drug trafficking investigation. Police say on March 27th, officers stopped a car on its way to Quebec. They found the driver in possession of a large amount of illicit drugs. On May 7th, there was another traffic stop in Brampton, and police also found drugs in that car. After that, officers searched a commercial building in Brampton and found $5 million worth of cocaine and methamphetamines. 36-year-old Talib Saleh of Mississauga and 33-year-old Sugvir Bearing of Brampton are facing several charges, including possession for the purpose of trafficking. Halton police say it's the largest seizure of meth in the force's history. Health Canada is recommending funding for a drug that slows the progression of early stage Alzheimer's. Lecanemab is an antibody that targets the buildup of amyloid plaque in the brain, which is believed to be an underlying cause of the disease. Health Canada approved it last October, but not that it be publicly funded because of concerns about effectiveness and possible side effects of brain swelling or bleeding. The drug agency now says it may have underestimated its clinical meaningfulness. A look at the forecast from the Global News Weather Center. The air quality warning is in effect. Widespread smoke, a high of 27 today. The Humidex 31. The UV index very high tonight. Widespread smoke will disperse this evening, then clear, a low of 20. Tomorrow, sunny, a high of 28, but it's going to feel like 30. Right now, it's 23, but feels like 26 in downtown Toronto. I'm Heather Good. This is Global News.
8: From 9 till noon. Stick right here, homie. This is No BS with Brad Smith. This dude right here, he's sick. This boy right here about to flip the script, yo. Now check this. Now just check this. My boy is up in here to flip. Flip. Nothing at all, motherfucker. He's just one of you with better hair. Biatch!
12: All right, happy Thursday, everybody. Right? Oh my God, I'm so excited to be here in Hudson, Quebec, visiting my parents, shooting out of my dad's office. That's right, a professional radio show, shooting out of your parents' house. You know what? I could have predicted this years ago. And what a great conversation with Alex Partridge from ADHD Chatter podcast. That's going to drop on our Saturday podcast drops. And I urge anybody, coming out when I was a kid and understanding what I know now, and looking back at that kid, I'm glad I grew up the way that I did. Maybe not understanding that my mind was working a little bit differently, but at the same time, it's something that we all need to know because the conversations are getting more and more about ADHD. So I tell every parent to listen to that when it comes out on Saturday. Why? Because rejection sensitivity dysphoria, of what Alex was talking about, this severe inability to take in criticism, is something that defined my life when I was a kid. Oh my God. And how you turn out and how you evolve is always up to you. But it took me largely into my mid-20s before I understood how to deal with it. And that was before I even understood I had ADHD. But I digress. I just had to continue that conversation because what a great interview. 416-870-6400. Are you kidding me right now? 888-225-TALK. You could win a pair of tickets to see Chicago and Styx. Turn up Mr. Roboto just for a second. Wow. On the Windy City Tour, July 28th. RBC Amphitheater. Peter Cetera from Chicago. and sticks are coming. And oh my God.

0: I love this. And listen, I've been open about this. We've got contests today and tomorrow. Two tickets today, two tomorrow. I'm just excited. The phone lines, I don't think, if for any contest that we've done, have blown up this much. So today, as always, we've got our callers waiting. They don't know the question. No one knows the question except for me and Santiago. So we're getting ready to make sure that one of you on July 28th is going to have the best day ever. So let's do this. Let's go to my lucky number for the day. Let's go to line three, Santiago.
1: Good morning.
0: Okay. Good morning. Who's this?
1: It's Jason.
0: Jason, where are you calling from, my man?
1: I'm calling from Georgetown.
0: Georgetown. How's it going? How's your day going? How's your Thursday?
1: Every day is a great day.
0: Every day's a great day. Well, I like that attitude. Well, I hope you're keeping calm right now with the clouds over your head, probably looking like it's Mad Max out there. But your day can turn around because July 28th, you can be there. Two tickets are yours if you just tell me one answer to this question, okay? It's who is the very famous keyboardist and lead singer of Styx?
1: It's good old Canadian Larry Gowan.
0: No, it isn't! What?
2: You suck!
0: The original! I might be wrong on that one, but you don't suck! We'll call back sometime! Please, okay, what's this? What's my next lucky number? Let's go to number one. Let's go to caller number one. All right, who's this? Who am I speaking with? Hello? Hello, are you there? Last chance. Okay, we'll go to the next one, Santi. Hello, who's this? Hello?
3: Hello?
0: Hello? Hello, who's this? Can you hear me? We are shooting two for two here now. We're going 0-4. Am I just going to have to throw these tickets in the air? Well, plop up another one. We're missing a lot of people right now. Here we go. Please tell me there's someone on the other end of this phone.
3: This is David.
0: David, you just saved my life. If we were going to go 3 for 3 with missed callers or people that were dropping just as we're going to bring them on, I think I would have just taken this steel container with water in it next to me and bashed my head in. What's going on, man? Where are you calling from?
3: I'm calling from Fort Perry.
0: From Fort Perry. How's your day going?
3: Great. Great. Staying
0: Will
3: in
0: it
3: air
0: be
3: conditioning.
0: Better? You're in the air conditioning. Yeah, it's muggy out. Listen, are you a Styx fan? Are you a Chicago fan?
3: I am a Chicago fan. I know a little bit about Styx.
0: Well, all you got to tell me is the lead singer from Styx. He also plays the keyboard.
3: Dennis DeYoung.
0: There it is!

0: Man, I feel bad for those other callers. All right, you just won two tickets, July 28th, the RBC Amphitheater, to see Chicago and Styx in the Windy City Tour. Okay, who are you going to take? Because, again, we're all pumped to see Peter Cetera. Styx is really, I mean, I've seen them too. They're unbelievable. But who is the lucky person that's going to get to go with you?
1: I would say my wife will be coming with me.
0: Okay, a little date night. What, a little dinner?
1: Sure.
0: A little,
1: great.
0: A little drive up the highway, go to the RBC Amphitheater, see Peter Cetera sing love songs to your wife all night? Wait, that sounds kind of weird, no?
1: I'm okay with it.
0: You're okay. Yeah, I would be too. Do me a favor, big guy. Thanks for calling in. Appreciate you. And just stay on hold. We'll get you all
1: Thanks
0: your information. Oh, my
1: Thank
0: pleasure.
1: You.
0: Have a great weekend, too.
1: You too.
0: Okay, well, listen, I mean, I was not someone who was aware of Styx. I knew Chicago because early on, I know who Peter Cetera was. I said it yesterday. Karate Kid 2, one of the greatest soundtracks of all time, said no one ever. But Karate Kid 2, starring Ralph Macchio and Pat Morita. I believe I said his name right. But Mr. Miyagi was the greatest character when I was growing up. But I got introduced to Styx because of the movie Big Daddy. Obviously, I loved Adam Sandler. And Adam Sandler has a history, whether it be from Billy Madison all the way till now, to putting in great 70s, 80s, 90s music into all. I mean, I learned about REO Speedwagon from Adam Sandler movies. But the most famous Styx line in any Adam Sandler movie is, if you remember Big Daddy, right? So he wants to impress his girlfriend that's leaving him. So this kid gets left on his doorstep. Next thing you know, he takes him back to the adoption center. He's like, I don't know who this kid is. He said he came with a letter. He said it like, I'm the father. Not him the father, but his friend's the father. And in that period, they're like, oh, we're going to put him in a foster home. And Adam Sandler's like, no, we'll take him home. So he gets this like play date with a kid, Julian, to see if he wants to, you know, love him or not. And he wants to keep him. And then there's this huge court trial because they find out that, you know, they haven't gone through the right parameters to make sure that Adam Sandler can get this kid. They put Julian on the stand and they're like, well, tell us what Sonny taught you, Adam Sandler's character. Tell us what Sonny taught you while you were staying with that whole time. Here's Julian.
2: And he taught me that Styx was one of the greatest American rock bands. And they only called it bad rap because most critics are cynical assholes.
0: That's how I got introduced to Styx. Listen, Santi, let's go to a break early because I got a big segment after this. We're going to come back with a massive propaganda breakdown. We've been talking about so much when it deals with, you know, the democratic socialists in America, the rise of this social communism, which doesn't even make sense. It's communism in the Western Hemisphere. But what does this mean? Where did it come from? How did it get permeated into our daily life so much? I call it trickle up of politics, right? What happens in the U.S. eventually comes here. It's just not positioned the same way. So you might not see it as fast. Down in the South, there's a lot of right-wing stations. I mean, you at least have Fox and CNN. Here, we've only got little old us screaming from the radio. So we're going to break down how this permeated into the culture, but more so than that, why is this allowed to happen when the result of this communism is just the absolute destruction of humanity? It's No BS. I'm Brad Smith. We'll be back after the break with a beautiful propaganda breakdown segment. But first, let's get to the roads with 640 Toronto. It's big trouble traffic.
3: A big trouble spot with a stalled truck on the westbound 401 collectors of the 403 in the right lane. Fortunately, no delays through here, but just in case, you can use the express lanes. And at North Queen Street in the Queensway, problems in Etobicoke with a collision here. So if you're planning to cross the Queensway, you can use the East Mall or the West Mall instead. 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

0: Screw the man.
1: Screw the man. Yeah.
2: Okay, we all know that propaganda exists, but I like to expose it, and I like to expose how you can reverse engineer and how it begins. But we got to start at the actual inflection point of where we are right now. So if you haven't heard this story, it's pretty wild. It's pretty crazy, actually, because it's a cross-border mess. Caitlin Tracy is a 33-year-old Canadian woman from right here in the Great White North. And her American husband, Matthew Gironi, they've been married for just over 3 years. Now, according to authorities, okay, Caitlin, 33, is now accused of simple assault, endangering the welfare of a child, and harassment and obstruction. Because police say they ID'd her through an investigation based on surveillance video. This is what happened. She was going up to a group of 16-year-olds, and they were wearing, you know, Trump hats and supposedly clothing that said ICE on them in California. So, listen, first of all, it's a pretty tough place to wear that kind of merchandise when it's a very liberal place. But long story short, she was, there was a, you know, a bulletin put out for her arrest or for her to come in to chat with the officials. And she turned herself in and was arrested on July 13th and landed in the Ocean County Jail. Now, when they checked through her documents, they found out that she had been set to be, you know, her visa was going to expire from the United States of America in, guess what, 2024. Well, now they find out, okay, well, you're 2 years past your prime. You were supposedly supposed to leave 2 years ago. What are we going to do with you? This is a very contentious time when we're talking about ICE. You're here illegally, and it's just not for the people that you see on TV. It's for everyone who's here illegally. So she gets sent to a ICE detention center. That's right. She's sitting at Delaney Hall in the center of Newark, facing deportation charges back to Canada. Guess what's happened since then? Her husband, Matthew, again, is American. Well, he has been flooding TikTok, Instagram, social media with tearful videos, begging for help, slamming the detention centers, claiming, you know, immigration lawyers are not acting in their best interest. But this is also the same guy who is in the past, if you go back through his profile, has been posting really anti-Trump stuff for years. And not just anti-Trump stuff, like very, very salacious. What kind of world do we live in when the guy says something like this, clip six.
3: Come on, motherfucker, go. Come on, he's going to die, right? He's going to turn. Oh, he's so sick. He's been to the hospital so many fucking times. He's got it. I'm telling you, man, I'm putting my money on it this time. We need a little spice in this world. Let's go.
2: Like, these people exist. So how do you hate somebody that much, right? So, okay, and his wife now, expired passport since 2024, is in an ICE detention center. Like, obviously, you're going to be mad, but that's previous. So what's he saying now about what's going on, especially when it's his wife being in a detention center for ICE? Here it is.
4: The kiosk in the Toms River like jail is broken, and all the numbers and stuff they gave me wasn't right or wouldn't allow me to put money on her card.
2: So among other things, complaining about the facility, complaining about his wife being in there, but now he's like, well, I can't get money into there. And he's, you know, crying out, looking for help. And I love it because Jasmine Lane, who's a friend of the show, she's huge on social media. She went on her podcast and was like, okay, well, let's see if anything is credible for what this guy's saying. And she actually called the detention center live in real time. And here it is.
5: Department of Corrections.
6: Hi there. I'm just wondering, is your on-site lobby kiosk working right now?
5: No, it's not.
6: And so in the meantime, how can we add money to an inmate's account?
5: You can come here in person and I can only take cash.
6: Okay. Is there an ability to do that online or no?
5: I can give you the website. You can do it online with a debit or credit card.
2: Okay, so you can just do it with a debit or credit card online. Okay, so obviously he is just absolutely producing his own propaganda there. So Caitlin E. Tracy, right, goes up, 33 years old, Canadian woman, slaps a 16-year-old in the face for wearing a Trump hat. Supposedly there was a further altercation, but they're not giving it. So you're a 33-year-old Canadian. You get a warrant out. You're arrested. You're now put into a detention center. Your husband, who is American, obviously you're cross-border, understanding each other's cultures. We have, you know, a current trade war going on. But how do you get people like this that are so, so adamantly progressive to the point where they want to see someone die? They want to see someone get cancer. They want to see the worst of worst happen to people. And this happened with Lindsey Graham over the past week. People were cheering on the left. There was Margaret Cho, the actress, was out there saying, like, I couldn't have got better news today that he's gone. It's like, do you imagine me out here being like, oh my God, I really hope that Mark Carney, no, because I would never say that. You don't do that in rational human society. So how do you get people to go to the levels of hating people this much? And it starts very, very basic. And it's almost like yesterday, you know, former Secretary of State Condoleezza Rice, back in the Bush administration, was at a speech in Aspen. And she was talking about the anti-American rhetoric between Canada and the U.S. This is what she had to say.
0: I understand that Mark Carney wanted maybe to make a bit of a splash. And that's all fine. But be careful what you say and who you empower inside the American system.
2: Right. If you're going to tell us that you don't need us, then what are we going to do? We're going to become more isolationist. This might draw us to have some anti-Canadian rhetoric. But she goes further in saying you need to stop calling the U.S. out. Why?
0: Stop saying we'll do it without the United States. Right. You may speak into existence exactly what you need to avoid.
2: Right. So it's almost like creating this the whole thing around Trump that exists, right? And it's existed for a long time, since 2016. If people forget, like, this guy was beloved. Like, yeah, was he a joke on when he was on The Apprentice to some people? But this guy was beloved by celebrities, by TV shows, by late night talk shows. Everyone wanted him on. Whoopi Goldberg had him on The View before he ran for president. And basically were saying, like, you should run for president. Maybe I'll do it. Maybe I'll do it. But then when the politics starts getting involved, everything gets confusing. So now there's anti-Canadian, anti-American rhetoric. These people are now fighting because the wife's in jail. But it's like, where does this all come from? And it's funny because I've been following this guy for a while. He's a billionaire. Chamath, I don't even want to butcher his last name. Philapitia. He has a huge podcast. I know I butchered his last name, but that's what I do when I can't say someone's last name out loud for the first time. He was one of the biggest Trump guys who was like, he's wrong for this society in 2016. He said that he's not fit for the job. He's critical. He's criticized his mental health. But he was just on literally last night on Fox, and he was saying this about Trump misinformation.
1: The reality is that most of us were lied to by the media about President Trump. And if you just go back to the source material, you should take away two things. One, he didn't say half the things he said. And two, why did these other people just fabricate what they wanted to say so that they could essentially assassinate his character?
2: They essentially assassinate his character. Chamath Philatapia, I got it right that time. He continued on this because he has a podcast that has millions of viewers. And, when he had his moment in time where he's like, no, wait, maybe this is misinformation. Maybe this is being made up. Well, then he furthered to say, well, I came out on my podcast and said I was wrong. Listen here.
1: You know, the way that I met him was I admitted on the pod, which, has millions of viewers. And I said, I got it totally wrong. Because I went and I watched Charlottesville. And first person to call me?
7: Who was it?
1: President Trump.
2: Yeah, President Trump. Because that's historically what people do. Now, he's a billionaire. Of course, he's probably calling him for other reasons. But we go back to this misinformation thing. Where does it start? Where does it start? Because fringe people, there are on both sides. People don't understand. Like, when the average person hears something like what Oprah says right here, play the clip first and then I'll say it. This Oprah clip.
8: We don't get to sit this one out. If we don't show up tomorrow, it is entirely possible that we will not have the opportunity to ever cast a ballot again.
2: Yeah, for the last election. You have Oprah Winfrey saying that. Listen, the average person like you and me, they're going to hear that and be like, oh man, that's salacious. But the fringe minority will believe it. There's people who believe this. There's people believe that if they get into power, they'll never have a vote again. And what do you think they're going to do? They're going to put videos out like that. Oh, and by the way, it's not just Oprah. It might be also Hillary Clinton as well.
9: Right-wing extremists already have a plan to literally steal the next presidential election.
2: Like, we went through COVID and it was a hard thing. But as soon as Trump comes back for whatever, Trump 2.0, we have now understood that people are activating not the center of society, the 80% that think rationally. They're activating these fringe minorities by saying things that normal people go, oh, that'll never happen. That'll never happen. But people are clicking in their brains. This might happen. This might happen. So let's go back to this couple, this Canadian woman who's now in an ICE detention center and her husband who's screaming for Trump to get cancer and die. And oh my God, we're so close. And he's so close. This girl who believes that she's emboldened enough to go slap a 16-year-old wearing a Trump hat. Why? Even if they were chirping at each other, how do you, as a 33-year-old, go slap a teenager in the face? Because listen, your visa's up. You've been there illegally. And even though your husband posts like a pro-Hillary person from back in the day, Hillary Clinton from 2008 would say this to you.
7: I think we got to have tough conditions. Tell people to come out of the shadows. If they've committed a crime, deport them. No questions asked. They're gone. If they've been working and are law-abiding, we should say, here are the conditions for you staying. You have to pay a stiff fine because you came here illegally. You have to pay back taxes. And you have to try to learn English, and you have to wait in line.
2: Can you imagine that's Trump? Like, that sounds Trump MAGA, right? It sounds Trump MAGA. So let's skip the Newsom stuff, because I know we can't see each other, Santi, but it's not just the politicians. But imagine switching your viewpoints that much from all of what Hillary Clinton said to being someone who's like, their right-wing extremists are going to steal the election. So now it's not just politicians. Let's go over to my favorite show, The View. And Sonny Hostin, just literally the other day, is talking about the fact that obviously Lindsey Graham died. This beautiful senator that's been around for a while. People call him a warmonger. He was actually one of the guys who tried to fight against Trump getting in. But Sonny Hostin was mad because, another Graham related to Senator Graham, his daughter, was appointed as the interim senator to fill his seat. And you know what? The View, who wants to empower women, wants to see all women in positions of power, and is excited that South Carolina has their first ever female appointed senator. But guess what? They're not happy. It's this woman. What, Sonny?
10: I don't love it. You know, she'll be the first woman to be a U.S. senator in South Carolina in the history of the state, and I think that's just fundamentally wrong that South Carolina just couldn't elect a woman, and this is the only way that it was done.
2: Yeah, no, we want a woman to be in power. We want a woman to be president, but we can't define a woman. The same group of people. And this is the same group of people who then come back and try to rationalize why this isn't a good choice with this one line, which I promise you should break everyone's mental acuity down to what the, you know what I mean? Santi, play it.
11: So isn't this the very definition of a DEI?
10: Correct. Correct. It's everything that the Republican Party stands against. Everything. It's DEI, nepotism, all these things thrown in together.
2: What are you talking about? These women are allowed to go and say these things to millions of people. This is DEI and it's nepotism all in one? Those two are contradictory. They're on opposite sides of the actual fence. Are you kidding me? DEI, you hire, promote based on diversity metrics, based on system biases or systemic biases, equity, diversity, inclusion, nepotism. You get hired because your dad is a senator in Canada. Like, this is what's being allowed to be taught. You wonder why these absolute people are cheering for death of Lindsey Graham and Donald Trump while it's all in the media. And it's not even propaganda anymore. It's just people screaming out loud from the top of their lungs, oh my God, we don't know what we're saying. How dare they? If someone comes up to me, it's happened before, and tells me, it happened yesterday, Brad, you said this. And I said, no, here's the clip. I actually said this. I'll stand corrected. I'm not going to be perfect. But going out there and pushing stuff like this to people with easily influenced minds in the height of a mental health crisis. Well, where did the mental health crisis come from? It's not just social media. It's mainstream media when they're telling you that DEI and frickin' nepotism are the same thing and that they don't want a woman to be the first ever senator in South Carolina because it's this woman and not another woman. It's absolutely mind-blowing. And we have to start holding people accountable. And one of those people might be the mayor of our city. Toronto, listen, has been through chaos in the last little bit. We've talked about the shootings that went on this past weekend and how that's upset people. We look at Boris, the beautiful caller, talking about the forestry industry in Toronto and how it's not working right. As we look up and listen, the fires are not in Toronto, but the globe around us in Ontario and Quebec is burning. Everything seems to be functionally wrong. Do we need change? Well, Warren Kinsella will be on the other side of the break with me to talk about what the situation is in the race for mayor of Toronto. And does Mayor Chow have a lead? Does she stand a chance? Does Brad Bradford, can he make headway? It's No BS. I'm Brad Smith.
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10: You know, recently, Toronto has been in kind of a weird situation, right? I mean, if you look at the crime numbers, they'll tell you that they're down, but it feels like societally we're thinking that they're up. When you look at the numbers overall since 2015, they're actually atrocious. When you think of extortion being up 330%, violent crime being up 116%, like there is an issue. Now, let's centralize this to Toronto and just what happened over the past weekend, which was and had not only the Salsa shooting festival, the Salsa festival shooting, where, you know, two people were targeting each other that injured five others. You had this salacious story about a 25-year-old who 2 years ago was smuggling guns from the U.S. to Canada. And then he broke into a house in Montreal and tortured the victim in the house while saying it's time for a bit of torture for over $15,000 of crypto. Think about torturing someone over that amount of money and you go, what lengths would you go to? Well, he pled guilty to that. He's out on bail for 2 months, finds another gun, goes and shoots up Polson Pier in downtown Toronto near the waterfront. Multiple people were hurt. Then he decided to steal a rideshare car like an Uber and Lyft and didn't do a Grand Theft Auto getaway, smashing into cars and people. So like we're in a situation now while we're in a mayoral race and an impending election where we go, okay, we know about Mayor Chow and Brad Bradford. Some people are saying we don't need a change when the polls are close, but I wanted to talk to Warren Kinsella, obviously a former special advisor to Jean Chrétien, and that's how I knew him when I was growing up, but also to the CEO of Daisy Group. Warren, welcome back to the show. Good to talk to you.
11: Thanks, my friend. Thanks for having me.
10: What's going on? First and foremost, where do you see the climate in Toronto right now? Because after this past weekend, does it set a completely different tone leading into this election period and eventual mayoral election?
11: I think people are scared. I think people are anxious. I think people are angry. And, you know, full disclosure, I'm supporting Brad Bradford, as you know. And I thought he spoke for a lot of people on the weekend when he pointed out the obvious truth. And as you were just saying a minute ago, people don't experience crime on a spreadsheet. You know, they don't look at the statistics. They experience it emotionally, right? Not in a statistical way. And the feeling in the city, and I've seen this, Brad, in the polling, like across the city from one end to the other, people are anxious and they feel that the city has lost its way. And they feel that the leadership from Mayor Chow to the chief of police are not addressing their concerns. They're not making the city safer. So these guys can cite statistics as much as they want. I mean, the mayor actually said after the shootings on the weekend, said, oh, it was a difficult weekend. It's like, really? Yeah. Wait, like,
10: oh,
11: that's
10: my
11: the
10: God.
11: Best you got? It's a difficult weekend? It's like, no, when you have a dozen people, you have people who are killed this weekend, who are grievously wounded in three different places in the city, the response shouldn't be, oh, it was a difficult weekend.
10: No, it shouldn't be whatsoever. And, you know, when you're working with a special advisor, Jean Chrétien, you worked on the biggest levels. I wanted to get your take, though, on municipal politics, because, you know, when you're talking about polling and they're showing polling being very tight, I go, well, you know, elections in the city are hard, right? Because they're set up as if they're an afterthought. You know, I voted for the mayor.

0: couple times when you just walk down from your condo and it's in the lobby and you go, that's a name I know. So what is the challenge here? Because everyone knows Mayor Chow. People are just getting familiar with Brad Bradford on a large scale, not just because he was in city council, but how do you on your side go, okay, this is Brad Bradford. How do we present a bigger idea of him to more people in such a short time moving forward?
1: I think what you do, as I agree with you, the objective, the strategy shouldn't be a full frontal attack on Olivia Chow, because while people are disappointed in her, while they know that, with all of her experience in politics, she's not living in the city.
0: Oh, God, we lost. What we can do right now is go to a break and try to come back with him. We're at 10:42, so we'll come back. We'll ask that same question. Santi, let's get him linked up on Zoom, see if we can try that, even if it's over the phone. It's No BS. I'm Brad Smith. Let's come back and get into this, what we need to do to create an awareness about the mayoral election. I'm not saying vote out Olivia Chow, but what I am saying is there should be more competition and this should be a tighter race because the city has declined. That's clear by empirical data. But how does that next person come up? And is it Brad Bradford? It's No BS. I'm Brad Smith. But first, let's get to the roads with 640 Toronto. It's Big Trouble traffic.
2: As for Big Trouble spots, we're looking at a slow drive on the southbound 404 and DVP. That continues from Finch all the way down to Eglinton. So you can go down Don Mills going southbound. You can rejoin the southbound 427 if you're going further into downtown. Starting this Friday, visit Shoppers Drug Mart for the Bonus Redemption event and get more for your points, valid in-store and online. That's the Big Trouble traffic spot right now. I'm Miles Marcus, 640 Toronto.
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2: I was too excited there. I came in over my own voice. A little Counting Crows, Mr. Jones, will make everybody happy on a day like today. But we're back right now with Warren Kinsella. We got cut off in that last segment. Just want to make sure, Warren, what's going on?
3: I think Progress Toronto cut me off. Sorry about that.
2: You got zapped. Oh, God. If they have that kind of infrastructure, we really got to worry. But listen, before the break, talking about this mayoral race heating up. And I was just equating the election, especially on municipal level, even when you're in a big city, is kind of one of those things where you look at polls and I go, well, you know, I don't talk to a lot of people about the municipal election. This might be one of the most I've ever talked about it to my friends. But how do you create a name when it is, and I don't mean this with any disrespect, a like third tier election, even though it is so important to where we are right now? How do you create that buzz?
3: Well, it's pretty hard. And the because you're bang on, you know, the participation rates in municipal elections is really low. Sometimes it even drops below 20%. So that is the challenge. And also, you know,
2: Wait, 20%? Is that real, Warren?
3: Yeah, less than 20%. Wow. It's pretty sad. And then the budget you have, you know, to advertise, to reach people, to get them to the polls is a lot less than what you're allowed to spend at the provincial and federal level. So, you know, municipal races are the sad, you know, third cousin of these other elections. But, you know, this is the level of government that matters the most. You know, these are the people talking about providing you with services, you know, roads and garbage pickup and water and sewage, like all the things that people really notice, they should be paying attention to it. And so in the case of this race, you've got a professional politician, Olivia Chow, has been around for a long time at different levels of government. And you got Brad Bradford, who is her main challenger. Brad's big challenge, and saying as somebody, you know, who supports him and advises him, is getting better known. When people learn more about Brad, they find that he's somebody they want to support because, and it's nothing personal about the mayor. It's not that, you know, people hate Olivia Chow. They're, as I said before the break, they're disappointed in her. They feel like she's lost the plot. They feel like she's not delivering and the city is dirty and dysfunctional and dangerous. And they don't feel that she's coming up with solutions to deal with any of those problems.
2: No, I like the way that you said it because it's in fair defense of her because she is a very affable person. When you look at her, you're like, okay, well, you can have whatever you say about what events that she doesn't show up to, but when she does show up in front of the public, she is 100% herself and unique. But is that someone functionally that you need to run a city when you look at the empirical data and go, oh man, we're in decline? So when you're talking about the challenges we face. And I guess because you're specifically advising Bradford, what is the number one point? Like not even two or three, but what's the one thing that you have to go after to change in Toronto day one when Brad Bradford, if he sits in that mayor chair?
3: They feel that the city has lost its way. They feel like the city is stuck. You know, people, the data I've seen, the polling I've seen, people really do want to be a world-class city. We hear that phrase all the time, but they don't feel that we are. They feel that, you know, the city is in a rut and it can't get out of it. And they don't feel that Olivia Chow is the person to deliver. So they're kicking the tires with Brad Bradford to see if he's got what it takes. Obviously, guys like me think that he does. But, you know, again, it's not that Olivia is some awful, hateful person. It's just, you know, she's been there too long. She's had an opportunity to deal with all of these problems, crime and congestion and the cost of living. Like, you know, that's the number one issue, Brad, in Toronto. It's the cost of everything. It's so bloody expensive to live in Toronto. Like, I've got four kids And none of them live in Toronto anymore. And they all said, Dad, I can't afford to live here. I'll never buy a house. I can't even afford rent. So, and like, I'm not the only family that is experiencing that. Everybody's experiencing that. And they just don't feel that Olivia Chow is paying attention to it or that she even cares about it.
2: Yeah, no, I mean, and I echo that when you actually look at the stat breakdown of to live in a one bedroom condo within the corridor, let's call it Jarvis to Bathurst, and let's go Dundas and down. I won't even go up to Bloor. You're looking at having to make close to $140,000. And that's just like, you can't ask someone to do that while also asking to have people fill in jobs that are underpaid. So when you're looking at Brad Bradford, I mean, again, you've worked with the big guys. What do you see in him? And I'm not trying to do an interview on Brad Bradford, what do you see in him that you hope that the people of Toronto see? And how does he then, if advertising is so expensive, translate that to obviously social media, which is going to be the biggest push for him moving forward?
3: Well, I've known him for a long time. So, you know, I've had a place in the beach for nearly 30 years and he's been my counselor. And he's a good person. He's got a good heart. When my mom was dying, he was always checking in on her and making sure that she was okay. And like that with all the seniors in her neighborhood. And he's also very driven. You know, there are some people in Beaches East York saying, you know, I don't see him as much. And that's because he's been very open. He's been very honest. He was, you know, running for mayor. He wants to be mayor. He wants to make a change. So, I mean, the polling shows that when they learn about him, they want to support him. So that's the big challenge that we've got, is getting people to know Brad better. Like, he's the best salesman for Brad, is when they get to know him. And the big challenge Olivia's got is this sense in the city, whether the issue is crime or congestion or, you know, the cost of everything, they just don't feel like she's got a solution anymore. And so that's why you see the campaign as it is right now. You got Progress Toronto, which is her attack squad, going after Brad and attacking him for talking about the human element of crime on the weekend. You know, saying we got to care about people. And they were attacking him for saying that. It was just
2: bananas. Isn't that crazy? Is that like, I mean, I think that we should jump on another time and talk about this rise of the democratic socialism, not only in America, but here, because you've been through this all. But I mean, when you think about the reaction is always to comfort the perpetrator over the victims. It just seems to me that that is the backwards villain. We're living in it and she's our mayor.
3: All right. And then, you know, like he said it when he gave his speech the other day, talking about crime, he said, you know, how are people feeling? How are they? They don't want to have a spreadsheet thrown at them. They don't want to have Olivia Chow saying, oh, it was a difficult weekend, or a deputy chief, you know, saying, oh, the statistics show that we're doing okay. They don't believe that. They don't think that. And Olivia Chow and the chief of police and the brass in the cop shop owe it to citizens to respect their point of view. And their point of view is they feel like the city is in decline. And whether it's crime or any of these other issues, and they want somebody to speak for them. So I, you know, I think that's why Olivia, you know, right now it's the regular season, Brett, right? Yeah. After Labor Day is when it's the playoffs.
2: it turns into playoffs.
3: Yeah. But I think this guy's competitive and the polling's been showing that he's within 4 to 5 points with her, depending on the pollster. And that's pretty good for a guy where, you know, a lot of the city haven't met him yet. So I feel pretty good about his chances.
2: I got about 30 seconds. I just want to ask one last question is if somebody new gets in there and say it's Brad Bradford, is this a gutting of the former infrastructure and building something new? Is that part of the process?
3: I mean, it's got to be top to bottom, because what the polling shows is people are unhappy across the board. And so I think what he said is, you know, you got to roll the sleeves up and challenge some orthodoxies of the past. So I think that's what, you know, we're going to have some change. He is the change candidate. She is the more of the same candidate. And if you're looking for change, you know, in my opinion, it's Brad Bradford.
2: All right. Warren Kinsella, thank you so much for joining me.
3: Thanks, my friend.
2: All right. That is Warren Kinsella, obviously a former advisor to Jean Chrétien. So he's been around a lot of politics. It'll be interesting to see, because again, when I talk to people and they haven't been interested in this race, they still don't know the name. So it's going to be interesting because that is a ballot that you look down. There's 100 names and you go, I know that one. I'm going to click it off. Well, listen, when we come back after the break, we've got to talk about something that's coming out. We're going to switch this from politics. It's been a doom and gloom day. We have to hit the wildfires that are going on and how it's affecting you. But we also have to talk about this new movie that's going to drop that is going to make people so nostalgically excited about the, what, 70s, 80s, and one of the best boxing movies of all time, hands down. It's No BS. I'm Brad Sist. Stick with me.
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19: This is Global News. It's 25 degrees, but feels like 29 at 11 o'clock. I'm Heather Good. The smoke puts a damper on outdoor plans. The province asking Ottawa for help. And bad air moves south of the border. But first, let's get you moving and check 640 Toronto. Big trouble traffic.
20: A big trouble spot is on the eastbound 401. The ramp to Eglinton has a crash in the right lane. It's already a bit of a slow drive just after Dixie. So you can exit at Dixie and then continue south toward Eglinton instead. When the pressure's on, a good partner helps you stay the course. Listen to Let's Bring It In, a pep talk series from Purpose Investments, now on Spotify or Apple Music. That's the big trouble traffic spot right now. I'm Miles Marcus, 640 Toronto.
19: Toronto is currently number two for the worst air quality in the world. It made it to the top of the list yesterday. Smoke from northern forest fires continues to affect the city and the GTA. Global's Megan King reports.
13: It is another hazy day in the city, and as soon as you come outside, a really strong smell of smoke in the air. If you look behind me here, you can see a bit of the skyline. Still, that smoke kind of making it difficult to see, even up to the CN Tower. We are close enough that you can make the outline. Definitely not a clear day. And I can say Toronto remains under an orange warning for air quality that was issued by Environmental and Climate Change Canada yesterday. They are advising those in the GTA to limit time outdoors and protect your indoor air from wildfire smoke.
19: Health experts say you can do that by keeping windows and doors closed when inside and use air conditioning and air filtration systems. Environment Canada says conditions may improve tomorrow morning. All outdoor and wading pools in the city are closed today because of the smoke. City-run camps will operate exclusively inside, but field trips are canceled. All registered and drop-in outdoor recreation programs have been canceled, postponed, or moved indoors. Tonight's York Jazz Ensemble concert has been moved indoors to Earl Bales Community Center. This is the second day in a row the city has had to adjust outdoor plans. The province is asking the federal government for help to evacuate communities in the north affected by forest fires. 15 communities have already started the process or are considering them, and some evacuations will need to be done by air because some communities are not accessible by road. Ontario wants Ottawa to make sure aircraft and crews can be deployed in 24 hours or less in case the province needs assistance. There are more than 180 fires burning across northern Ontario. And it isn't just us who are dealing with bad air. Millions of Americans woke up this morning to a thick orange haze. ABC News meteorologist Ginger Z has the latest.
21: The wildfires burning in northern Minnesota and Canada, and that smoke billowing down to Chicago, to places like Detroit, where you can't see anything either. Their air quality at one point overnight was at 600 AQI. Just to give perspective, 300 is unhealthy. They more than doubled that at one point. And this is the type that's unhealthy for everyone, right? So from Cleveland over to Scranton, Pennsylvania, Philadelphia, New York City, it could be incredibly thick tonight in New York City.
19: And Minneapolis has the worst, third worst air quality in the world right now. A look at the forecast from the Global News Weather Center. That air quality warning is in effect. Widespread smoke today, a high of 27, the Humidex 31, the UV index very high. So still make sure you put on some sunscreen tonight. Widespread smoke will disperse this evening. Then it's going to be clear, a low of 20. Tomorrow, sunny, a high of 28, Humidex 30, Saturday, cloudy, 60% chance of showers and getting up to 28 degrees. Right now it's 25 degrees, but feels like 29 in downtown Toronto. I'm Heather Good. This is Global News.

0: Yeah, let's go, shall we? Oh, my God. On a frickin' Thursday there, buddy. And listen, I know that if you haven't been paying attention to the show, you might not know that I am filming this, not in Toronto right now, where the clouds and the atmosphere look apocalyptic. And we'll get to that after the break as we're going to talk about the wildfires in depth. But I'm shooting out of Hudson, Quebec. I'm back to my hometown. Did a very nice intro yesterday talking about all the people that come from a small town. Again, this town's, when I grew up, was like just over 2,000 people. Now it's just over 5,000. And we've had artists and politicians. God, Jack Layton was born here. Jack Layton Park is right down the street from me as I look out of my dad's office. Yeah, that's right. You've got a grown man shooting a professional radio show in his daddy's basement. Well, I just have to say that's the beauty of where we are with the industry, that you have the capability of doing this. Because yesterday I got to, you know, you don't take a vacation, you're doing prep and you do the show. But right after the show, I'm here for a couple of reasons. One of them being that my best friend that I've known since I was 18 months old, his name is Mike McGrath. He's lived in Switzerland for the past decade, maybe 13 years. Well, he's back with his kids. He said, Smitty, listen, I can't tell you the dates, but when I come for the 2 weeks, I'll give you the dates right before. So he told me on Sunday night, and I said, listen, how do we make this happen? So yesterday I got to go down to my old stomping grounds, the Hudson Yacht Club. And it's not a yacht club, people. This is not, we're not walking around in polo shorts going, excuse me, sir, is that a dark and stormy? Oh, that looks beautiful. I'll take champagne, please. No, it's just a very affordable, family-friendly place with a private pool, private in quotation marks because it's a membership, but it's very affordable when I say that. And by very affordable, I mean your grocery bills are higher now these days than your summer monthly membership. But we go and we sit right near the water. We have lunch with his kids and then we go to the pool. And I used to grow up and swim in that pool. I still hold some records from the swim team in that pool. It's my claim to fame because I love swimming. But they have this diving board. And I don't know if you've been through this in your life before, but muscle memory is a BIT, you know what? It is. You think I was like looking at the diving board and I'm sitting there in the pool and it's beautiful out. And I go, God, Mike, when was the last time that we went on the freaking diving board? And he's like, Brad, we went 2 years ago and we both couldn't move the next day. I was like, I don't really remember that. Maybe I just blacked it out of my mind. I was like, I think the last time I was on a diving board was I was 29 years old. I think I was on The Bachelor and we filmed it. So, of course, stupid Brad goes, I'm going to get on the diving board. It's a 1 meter board. So it's one of those 1 meter spring boards. And my sister used to be a national team diver. She was really good. So I used to dive by proxy in the summer on diving teams. Yeah, I wasn't good. I had no form. I was your typical jock athlete who could do all the dives, but actually couldn't like do the beauty and the form that you needed to complete them. But God, tell me to do anything. I would go out there and absolutely smash it or try to. Well, don't I get the courage up to go and get on the diving board? My 42-year-old body just all broken down going up there. Well, I go up and I do what's called a 1.5, even though I haven't done a dive in 13 years, a 1.5, you know, a front 1.5 flips. And then, you know, you're going over and you dive in the pool. I immediately get out of the water and the lifeguard goes, yeah, you can't flip on the diving board. And I'm like, wow, times have changed. And then I go, wow, what's going to happen to your body when you do an athletic move like that? Because I went off 3 or 4 times. I woke up this morning and my whole right side of my back is like frozen. That's how old I am. But making me think about the golden years that I had made me realize that when this trailer dropped this morning, and I love to bring up these trailers to you guys, I get so many messages at Brad C. Smith about, you know, that we don't go extensively into entertainment, that I always make sure that you know what's on the horizon. Well, gosh, if I haven't been talking about Sylvester Stallone, of course, unbeknownst to me, that they are coming out with not a bio, like a documentary biopic. They're coming out with a biopic of the making of Rocky and Sylvester Stallone. I just did a final play of the day. What was it? A week ago, where I played the Sylvester Stallone pump up music while also telling you the story of how he sold Rocky when he was broke. Well, now they're making a movie with it, and the actor in it. Is absolutely insane. You're gonna think it's Sylvester Stallone. Here's the trailer for I Play Rocky.
1: And I gotta have faith in myself.
2: What?
3: You need to show everyone who you are.
4: I like this girl, Sylvester.
2: Sylvester?
3: That's right, his real name.
2: It's got a nice ring to it. Sylvester Stallone. It's like Peter Parker.
3: Are you delusional? You don't got the looks to be a movie star. Not to mention, you talk like you got rocks in your mouth.
0: You talk like you got rocks in your mouth. Anthony Ippolito, when he comes on, not only does he look like Sly Stallone, but he sounds identical to him. So this movie's dropping November 6th, and it just got me pumped up because, again, as I sit here in my parents' house, like a complete mature grown-up, doing this show, shooting to you, I remember that there was three movies that got me hooked on movies. And if you haven't heard this story, my dad used to travel quite a bit. When he took over the CFL as the commissioner, we were still living in this beautiful town of Hudson, Quebec, but the market was bad. We couldn't sell our house. It sounds like a Frank Leo commercial coming up. We couldn't sell our house, so we called Frank Leo. Now, Frank Leo wasn't around back then, but I wish he was. We couldn't sell the house, so my father was commuting back and forth maybe 18 months to 2 years, but he would always come back and feel so bad about missing the time with us that any time that he had, we would go to, at the time, Jumbo Video and get movies. And the first three things that we bought were three box sets, because that was big back at Jumbo Video. Go into the classics of old, or the $10 bin. And the first one was the Star Wars episode 4, 5, and 6, the old Luke Skywalker days. Of course, we had to get the Indiana Jones with Harrison Ford, because those were my favorites. But the third box set was the Rocky movies. And God, didn't I fall in love with Rocky 1 through 5. I even liked Rocky 5. So seeing this come out gave me a nostalgia to be like, I can't wait to go up to my dad November 6th and go, hey, yo, you want to go to the movie theaters with me? We'll see I play Rocky, you know what I'm talking? Oh, my God. It just made me happy in the moment to see that. But a lot of people right now aren't happy in Ontario, in Quebec, and in Michigan because the smoke coming from these wildfires, over 100 wildfires burning right now, is billowing all throughout the provinces, and it's affecting Michigan to a point where this new nominee for governor, he's going to run against Kathleen Hochul. His name is John James, and he makes a great point. And not only Eric Kam, but Michelle Ferrari, both on the show yesterday, we were talking about the ineptitude of the reactiveness of the Canadian government, because since Jasper basically burnt down to a crisp, which is one of the most beautiful places in Canada. That was what, 4 years ago? What's happened since? We've only bought 4 water bombers. We know that the problem's coming back every summer. We get gaslit after these things with climate change being the problem, except we can't put these fires out in the appropriate manner. Why? Because we don't have enough. I went on AI, both ChatGPT and Grok, and did a comparison of where we were at Jasper, how much we were spending, because again, it was an avoidable situation. As the government said, that there was years before telling people to brush out the floors and get the dead, fescue and all the branches and everything off the ground, because it was just overflowing. Well, they didn't listen. And that's what happened to Jasper. What's happened since? Only 4 water bombers. Score me both ChatGPT and Grok on how we're doing since 2021 or 22 when Jasper happened till now on our effectiveness to be prepared and reactive to these fires. Both scored it a 5 out of 10 because we haven't spent enough. We haven't gotten enough bombers. And although they're supposedly quote unquote in the works being made or whatever it is, we don't have them now. We don't have the resources. And this isn't just since Jasper. 10 years ago, the Canadian government and the Australian government, after what happened to Australia when it got brutalized with those brush fires that were largely spread all over the country, they said, listen, we're going to come together and we're going to work together to make sure that we find a solution to this. And guess what's happened since then? Zilch, zilt, zero. So you hear this guy, this new nominee for Republican governor of Michigan, John James, come out and he goes, well, Canada, you're ruining our summer. And why? Santi, clip 13.
4: And the Canadians lecture us about climate change. Meanwhile, they are not doing the least of what's required to manage their own forestry. And it's causing health concerns, not just summer and beauty, but health concerns. Our people who are frail, people who are young, people who are aging, people who have asthma, like my son, who struggle when the air is choked off with the smoke.
0: Yeah. Struggle with the air. I had asthma growing up as a kid. I had to come home every single lunch period to get on a ventilator. And I feel so bad for anybody right now, the elderly people who are stuck in the situation. And yes, we're hearing that it's going to blow over, but this isn't going to be the first or the last forest fire that we're dealing with. And just wait for 2 weeks from now when we hear about the climate change and not the nature in which our government wasn't proactive and not properly set up to be reactive. He then goes on, John James, this governor candidate in Michigan, to say this.
4: We have such a small summer, yes, and we want to enjoy it, but this is also a health concern. There is more carbon emissions emitted in these Canadian wildfires each and every single year than all of the vehicles that we produce in the entire nation. And so if they want to lecture us on climate change, they should probably handle their own affairs.
0: Here's the problem. We poked the bear with this elbows up anti-American rhetoric for the past year and a half from the Liberal government. And that was on the economic status of this trade agreement and tariffs and all that. But now you want to poke the bear on climate change when it's affecting their side of the border? Yeah, it's affecting our forces more, but we haven't, as he's saying, been proactive enough or reactive enough right now to, or been put ourselves in a situation to be reactive enough. So now you want to poke them on all fronts. This might backfire into actually turning into anti-Canadian rhetoric, which is the problem, because I will tell you, like, we think that the Americans think about us a lot. I have lived there. You can't listen to people who don't have an American experience except for going and visiting there. You have to listen to people who are there. And I'm not doing this. I lived there when I was a liberal. I lived there when I was called a super lib by my Republican girlfriend's parents, a super lib. They don't think about us. And you don't want them to start thinking about us, Mark Carney and the liberals, on any more than the economic front, because on the economic front, they can crush us with their economies of scale being 10 times bigger. But when you start bringing up our issues that are outside of the economy that we really want to go hard into, net zero and all this stuff, well, then you're going to have people push back when it affects their daily life. So when we come back after the break, Rep. John James, who's running for governor in Michigan, made a good point, because these wildfires, although it's ruining the visuals of the sky and the forests that we should cherish in Canada, because guess what the forests do? They absorb all the carbon dioxide. Well, it's hurting kids. It's hurting the elderly. But how does it actually affect you as a human? We're going to be talking to an expert after the break about how this type of weather, how this type of smoke billows up and the particles that it drops. How does it affect you as a human being? It's No BS. I'm Brad Smith. Stick around on a Thursday. But first, let's get to the roads with 640 Toronto. It's big trouble traffic.
5: Still a big trouble spot on the eastbound 401 where the ramp to Eglinton has a crash in the right lane. You're going to find a slow drive just after Dixie, so you can exit early at Dixie and then go south to Eglinton and continue east from there instead. 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That's the big trouble traffic spot right now. I'm Miles Marcus, 640 Toronto.
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13: 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And if it hits a 4 o'clock...
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13: Yeah, okay. Fire it up.
12: You're bringing me a plate, right?
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4: And the Canadians lecture us about climate change. Meanwhile, they are not doing the least of what's required to manage their own forestry. And it's causing health concerns, not just summer and beauty, but health concerns. Our people who are frail, people who are young, people who are aging, people who have asthma, like my son, who struggle when the air is choked off with the smoke.
18: This is No BS with Brad Smith.
0: That is Republican nominee for governor in Michigan, John James, talking about the fact that over the last 5 years, liberals found $26 billion for Ukraine, $3.5 billion recently for a condo bailout, but not the appropriate, as Grok, ChatGPT, and another AI service I just used confirmed, the roughly $2 billion we would need to double our infrastructure around heavy water bombers to put out these fires. These fires are causing such absolute chaos, and when they cross south of the border to the U.S., well, then you're going to hear about them not only on a Canadian level, but an international level, and the hypocrisy is being called out. But what happens when that smoke billows up into the atmosphere and those particles fall down? And we talked about it a little bit at 9, but I needed to have a specialist on. So I got on Jeffrey Siegel, the professor of civil and mineral engineering at the University of Toronto. Jeffrey, what's going on?
19: Not much. How are you doing, Brad?
0: I'm great. Thank you very much. Listen, I don't want to cause a scare. I'm not one of those people that go, oh God, this is happening. Go out and get filters and everything because, you know, this will blow over. But what is the immediate effect? Because, you know, you hear at the end of that clip there, a son with asthma. I grew up with asthma. So anything that changed with the weather as related to even temperature, just it shot me off. So what is happening to us when we're going through phases like this with the smoke all around us?
19: Yeah, well, certainly nothing good. Let's start there. And, you know, there's kind of two levels we should be thinking about.
0: Yes, sir.
19: As the clip at the beginning mentioned, there's the people who are susceptible, the kids with asthma, the very young, the very old, people with a variety of respiratory and other conditions. And then you also have the rest of us, you know, healthy adults who also get, you know, kind of chronic exposure effects. Yeah. From these wildfire smoke.
0: Okay, so but what is the most dramatic thing? Like, say, like what happened just this past 4 days comes in where you go from, you know, living a normal summer, pretty clear lives. Now you have 100 fires, more than 100 fires, excuse me, burning in Quebec and Ontario, and all this smoke comes over top of us. Like, obviously, those particles are falling down from these billowing clouds. Like, what is that doing to our day-to-day health?
19: Yeah, so, and I'll just say, I'll answer your question, but I'll also say we also have the extreme heat, which makes a lot of this even worse too. And so what it's doing to our health is we breathe in, it's not just the particles, although they're a big part of the issue. It's a bunch of other gases that we shouldn't be breathing. We breathe those in, and they're small enough that they go from our respiratory system into our bloodstream, and they're distributed throughout our body. And that increases our risk for a variety of respiratory health outcomes, you know, things as bad as lung cancer to a variety of other things, heart disease, cardiovascular disease, things like risk of stroke. And then also they get transported to our brain. And so there are long-term cognitive effects as well.
0: So is it fair to say that the best situation to do when this is, you know, going to be, or it looks like it's going to be a, you know, a week long period, just to try to avoid as much outside air exposure as we can, especially in the, like, you know, when you look outside and you go, it looks like the apocalypse or Breaking Bad and that orange hue, maybe just stay inside?
19: Yeah, absolutely. That's a great measure. I'll point out it's not available to everybody. Some people work outside and so on. So I think we have to, you know, be a little bit careful with advice like that. But certainly that's and if you are outside wearing a well-fitting, you know, respirator type mask, an N95 or similar, that's the best approach.
0: And not those, like what we did during COVID when we had not the mask regulations weren't as strict, but by what, 2 or 3 months in, we're just wearing all those flimsy ones on top of us. You actually, if you are going to go out and be exposed for a long time, it's actually the pro ones, right?
19: Yeah, absolutely. And so those surgical masks and similar, they actually aren't that helpful for wildfire smoke. A big advantage of a mask like that is that it stops you from breathing out respiratory aerosol if you're infected. But of course, here we're not dealing with us as the source, the outside as the source. And so a good mask with a high efficiency for these small particles is important. And even more important is the fit around your face. And so that's why that's the real advantage of the good masks, is their fit.
0: You know, what was crazy in the second clip, I won't waste my time playing it, but the governor also brings up that all the emissions from fires like these, like I was shocked to hear that it was like a year's worth of global emissions for cars. And then I verified that on AI, fact checked on 3 different AIs. And I was like, that is just so mind bending when you hear that number, because these happen so often. So when you're looking at something like that from your position, like it does that cause an alarm to you right off the bat?
19: Oh, absolutely. And I would just say, like, we have to be a little bit careful because, of course, cars emit different things than wildfire smoke. Sure. But yeah, absolutely. It's a huge exposure. And, you know, talking to people the last few days, people who have lived other places that have routinely have high ambient air pollution, they all say this is what, you know, reminds them of their time in Delhi or wherever else where you have this very high air pollution. And so, you know, we're in the unfortunate situation of we're getting exposed to all this stuff, but also we don't really, it's not like part of our daily life. We don't really have the strategies ingrained in how to deal with it.
0: No, that's a great point, because when you said before, and I'll just link it back, when you're like, oh, Brad, plus the extreme heat. So when it is extremely hot, like, does it just amplify the exposure rate or what these chemicals do, or how, like, what does the heat do when you're having wildfires like this?
19: Yeah, so that gets really complicated and beyond my expertise, but here's what I can tell you for
0: yes,
19: sure,
0: sir.
19: Is that, you know, there's a group of people who are especially sensitive to wildfire smoke. There's a group of people who are especially sensitive to extreme heat. And then there's lots of people who are especially sensitive to both. And it's kind of like a superposition effect.
0: Right.
19: And then for the rest of us, like, all this stuff is just putting stress on the body, right? And so, you know, it has those long-term health effects, but it also makes us way more susceptible to a whole bunch of short-term effects as well.
0: Right. So it's just combining all the bad from everything and putting it into one, and we're just hoping it'll blow over. And when it does, I'll be like, okay, thank you, Jeffrey Siegel, because I might actually go for the first time since COVID and put on a mask. I'm just lying to you. I won't.
19: Yeah.
0: But I'm kidding. Everybody should protect yourself whatever way they can, especially when we're going through situations like this, because the first thing is I appreciate you for your information. And because a lot of people get terrified that they can't get that info or where to get that info. So I appreciate you being on here.
19: Yeah, absolutely.
0: Okay, that is Jeffrey Siegel, professor in civil mineral engineering at University of Toronto. Now, when we come back after the break, you're going to want to stick around because I got my social media was blowing up. I did this kind of let's try to understand how we got here moment. And that is because a Canadian woman right now is being detained by ICE in a facility in Newark. That's New Jersey. But the reaction that the internet is having was at first going, wait, what's going on? And now it is super divided because this woman's husband has gone to social media and has created such a backlog of anti-Trump posts that have really caused this to be exposed. You want something to happen, you go to social media. The problem is when people do the fact-checking into who you are, the internet is forever, and we'll find out what that internet had to say about this crazy situation after the break.
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0: This is No BS with Brad Smith.
1: Now, if you haven't heard this story, it's absolutely wild. What started out as a story being told that a Canadian woman whose passport had expired was being charged with a simple assault against a group of teenagers has turned into an ICE detention in Newark, New Jersey that has got the internet ablazing. Like, literally. And why? Because Caitlin Tracy is a 33-year-old Canadian woman accused of assault, and she is the wife of Matthew Gironi. Now, Caitlin Tracy was obviously right here from the Great White North, and her passport expired in 2024, probably not unbeknownst to her. But her American husband, Matthew Gironi, were married for just over 3 years. They were walking on a boardwalk and came across a group of teens that were 16 years old, 17 years old, but went up to one of the 16-year-olds who was wearing a Trump hat and supposedly clothing that said ICE on it, and assaulted this person, slapped this 16-year-old square across the face, this Caitlin Tracy, 33-year-old wife, slapped across the face. Supposedly there was other altercations, so now she was accused of simple assault, endangering the welfare of a child, and harassment and obstruction. Now, police say they ID'd her through investigation of surveillance cameras. She turns herself in. She was arrested this past Monday. She landed in Ocean County Jail. Now, the court date was set for October 4th, but here's where it gets extra spicy. I'm just going to tell you that. She's in the U.S. on a passport that's expired in 2024, basically overstaying her visa. So after county jail, ICE picked her up, because this isn't just ICE that's shown on the television where it only picks up non-white people. This was a person in there, even though she's Canadian, that was there illegally and she committed a crime. So she's now in a delay.

0: This is what he said.
1: The kiosk in the Toms River like jail is broken, and all the numbers and stuff they gave me wasn't right or wouldn't allow me to put money on her card.
0: Okay, so let's fact check that, because Jasmine Elaine is a friend of the show. She's got a huge social media following. She caught wind of this story, and next thing you know, she's like, well, you know what I can do is I can fact check this in real time. So live on her podcast, she called the detention facility.
2: Department of Corrections.
3: Hi there. I'm just wondering, is your on-site lobby kiosk working right now?
2: No, it's not.
3: And so in the meantime, how can we add money to an inmate's account?
2: You can come here in person and I can only take cash.
3: Okay. Is there an ability to do that online or no?
2: I can give you the website. You can do it online with a debit or credit card.
0: So, okay. Well, let's shut down that theory. But then, okay, the internet takes over. This story becomes, okay, this is what appears to be on the outside. What is actually happening? Then they do a deep dive into her husband, Caitlin Tracy's husband, Matthew Gironi. Matthew Gironi has a long history, and so does Caitlin, of posting some of the most salacious things you've ever seen on things that are clearly anti-Trump. How anti-Trump? Well, just listen to this.
4: Come on, motherfucker. Come on, he's gonna die, right? He's gonna turn. Oh, he's so sick. He's been to the hospital so many times. He's got it. I'm telling you, man, I'm putting my money on it this time. We need a little spice in this world. Let's go.
0: And the social media account for his wife actually basically parrots the exact same thing. A strong left Democratic understanding of almost like a pro Hillary Clinton voter who was wrong during the election, even though Hillary says Trump, didn't get the election stolen in 2020. It was fair for her to say in 2016 that it got stolen from her. But this is now going back. Let's reverse engineer this. How does someone become something like this? We've seen it in this past week where Lindsey Graham, senator, died. And oh my God, people on the left, even an actress, Margaret Cho, was saying how happy she was. People were saying, oh my God, I can't believe that Lindsey Graham's on. This is great news. And then someone else said, Pam Bondi got cancer. Could my day be any better? Like, where do we get to in this? Imagine if I came on this show and uttered one thing about any Liberal Party member and their family suffering extreme loss and not showing empathy. I would never do that. Why? Because we're normal human beings. We're normal human beings. So reverse engineer this with me, if you will. Where does this come from? And let's start with Condoleezza Rice, former high-level cabinet member for the Bush government. And she was just in an Aspen press conference yesterday. And she was saying, well, maybe it starts with the anti-American, anti-Canadian rhetoric, and maybe this cross-border situation needs to stop, because you got to stop saying you don't need the USA, right?
5: Stop saying we'll do it without the United States. Right. You may speak into existence exactly what you need to avoid.
0: And you know what? We can talk about the Democratic Socialists, which I have the past 2 weeks, this rise of communism. And we can talk about the fringe, and people go, oh, it's just the fringe. And yeah, I believe 80% of people see things as clearly as I do. And they go, you know what? Somebody said something. Let me just take it in for me. And you know what? I'll take it in. But when people say things that are, you know, outrageous, outlandish, there is a fringe, not just on the left, on both sides, that activate people because they don't think the same we do. Those people exist. They're called the people that voted for Zoran Mamdani. You see it. Ben Stiller now. Oh, God, I hate that I voted for him. Well, you did. You voted for these policies that are tearing countries apart. And one of those people is a billionaire. His name is Chamath Palihapitiya. And he is famous for just absolutely despising Trump in 2016 and 17, saying he's unfit for office, he doesn't have the mental clarity, all this stuff. But he was just on Fox last night and he was saying, listen, there's a lot of misinformation out there. Take a listen.
6: The reality is that most of us were lied to by the media about President Trump. And if you just go back to the source material, you should take away two things. One, he didn't say half the things he said. And two, why did these other people just fabricate what they wanted to say so that they could essentially assassinate his character?
0: Okay, we'll come back to why did they fabricate that. But then he furthers into understanding I was wrong. And he talks about his podcast having huge numbers and that he said I was wrong on the podcast. And this is what happened.
6: You know, the way that I met him was I admitted on the pod, which, you know, has millions of viewers. And I said, I got it totally wrong.

0: because I went and I watched Charlottesville. And you know the first person to call me?
1: Who is it?
0: President Trump.
2: Of course I called him. I had to. Listen, he's a billionaire also. So when you admit you're wrong, you're probably going to get a call from the big guy when you have that much money. But okay, so maybe it's maybe I'm overthinking this. Or am I? How do we get these fringe people that think it's okay in normal society to actually say out loud, oh my God, he's got to die. People got to die. Thank God Lindsey Graham's dead. Oh my God, Pam Bondi got cancer. How do we get that? Well, people forget that it doesn't take people with a bigger voice than Oprah to just say things that you can't believe they said because the internet's forever. She said this in the lead up to the most recent election.
3: We don't get to sit this one out. If we don't show up tomorrow, it is entirely possible that we will not have the opportunity to ever cast a ballot again.
2: That's Oprah Winfrey, also a friend of Trump before all this went down in the 90s. But let's put that aside, because what do you think that would do to a fanatic on either side? Now, in this case, a fanatic who's on the left who goes, if this guy on the right gets it, I'll never do. What do you think that's going to do when it's coming from Oprah? Someone people trusted for years before the internet came out and Elon decensored. People trusted that person. And Hillary Clinton, oh my God, she said, oh, they didn't steal the election from Trump in 2020. He's all lying. The big lie, it's Russia hoax. Well, she said this in the same run up to the last election.
4: Right-wing extremists already have a plan to literally steal the next presidential election.
2: There's no different than whether you believe in climate change or not. When you put situations that affect everybody as if they're doomsday and end of the world, it's going to inspire people to act a little crazy who already might be on the tinge of crazy. And right now we're dealing with a mental health crisis. And these people, specifically this woman who's in ICE, who's Canadian, whose passport's expired, whose husband's out there saying the most salacious things about wanting Trump to die. Well, where do you think that this pro-Hillary person or pro-Democrat person got the idea that the world was over? And funny enough, you know, this Canadian who's in an ICE detention center, being with the Democrats, do you think she'd agree with Hillary Clinton in 2008?
5: I think we got to have tough conditions. Tell people to come out of the shadows. If they've committed a crime, deport them. No questions asked. They're gone. If they've been working and are law-abiding, we should say, here are the conditions for you staying. You have to pay a stiff fine because you came here illegally. You have to pay back taxes. And you have to try to learn English. And you have to wait in line.
2: That was a liberal position from 16 years ago. Like, where did the inflection point change? That was a liberal under the Obama presidency. But of course, things can't get worse. You just got to go to Gavin Newsom in California. And this is what he said yesterday on stage.
6: Capitalism as we know it doesn't work either.
2: So this is a guy who capitalism is, it's work for him. He's a millionaire with a $9 million house. He's also under investigation for funneling funds or possibly funneling funds into his wife's NGO. But now you've got the end of the world coming from this guy coming on, and you have capitalism doesn't work. So you're screwed with money and you're screwed with your vote. You might be ruined for the rest of your life, but no, it's not going to affect anybody. I'm just saying this because I believe in it. Oh, you believe in it even though you've benefited from the system. But it's just not just the politicians. God, no, it's also to the media. Why? Because I poke the view a lot of times. But when I saw this clip, I wanted to rip my hair out. Because recently Lindsey Graham died, even though the praise was coming from left that he died, his daughter got appointed as interim senator, right? Darlene Graham, the first ever appointed U.S. senator that was a woman in South Carolina. And you know what? The women on The View who were supposed to uplift women want to uplift women, but not if they're Republican, right, Sonny?
7: I don't love it. You know, she'll be the first woman to be a U.S. senator in South Carolina in the history of the state, and I think that's just fundamentally wrong that South Carolina just couldn't elect a woman, and this is the only way that it was done.
2: Yeah, the same group that can't define a woman want to elect a woman, but only the woman of their choosing that happens to be on the Democratic Party. But it even gets worse with the stupidest thing I've ever heard in my life. Joy Behar goes, well, you know, that's their family related. You know, this is family related. This appointee. Well, isn't it this? Joy, what'd you say?
8: Isn't this the very definition of a DEI?
7: Correct. Correct. It's everything that the Republican Party stands against. Everything. It's DEI, nepotism, all these things thrown in together.
2: I wish I had the button here. Wait, what? It's DEI and nepotism? These are women who are preaching to women on the daily basis on the fundamentals of what we go through in society. And they're, sorry to say this, say the most moronic statement I've ever heard. DEI is the opposite of nepotism. DEI is promoted based on diversity, equity, inclusion on systemic bases, based on diversity metrics. Nepotism is hiring somebody because they're related to somebody else. Personal connections. They're the opposite. So let's go back to this first. Chamatha Palihapitiya, Trump misinformation clip, Santi.
0: The reality is that most of us were lied to by the media about President Trump. And if you just go back to the source material, you should take away two things. One, he didn't say half the things he said. And two, why did these other people just fabricate what they wanted to say so that they could essentially assassinate his character?
2: Okay, Santi, I'm going to play clip six, but why did they make up this misinformation? Why did they do this to assassinate? Why does the media do this to produce people like this?
1: Come on, motherfucker, go! Come on, he's going to die, right? He's going to turn! Oh, he's so sick! He's been to the hospital so many fucking times, he's got it. I'm telling you, man, I'm putting my money on it this time! We need a little spice in this world. Let's go.
2: Yeah, to produce people like this. And at the same time, they will not tell you that Trump is producing people like this. Number 25. Oh, sorry. We can't play one more. Well, I'll tell you then. Producing people like Dr. Erica Schwartz, tapped to be CDC director, right? The first black woman ever to be CDC director. Tap Scott Bessent, the first openly gay Treasury Secretary in the United States history. They want those guys screaming instead of realizing that they're actually doing diversity in this actually inclusive cabinet. It's no BS. I'm Brad Smith. That's Propaganda Breakdown right there. Let's get to the roads with 640 Toronto. It's Big Trouble Traffic.
8: Now for a new Big Trouble spot in Oakville, a crash has blocked the northbound Trafalgar Ramp to the eastbound QEW. You can get around it via the Bullnose, or you can enter the eastbound QEW earlier from a route like Dorval. At Sunnybrook, you're the reason clinical trials are giving tens of thousands of people hope and why they will transform care. Give today, you'retherereason.ca. That's the Big Trouble traffic spot right now. I'm Miles Marcus, 640 Toronto.
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2: Listen, my social media is blowing up right now after that last rant, so you can always reach out to me on Twitter or any of the others at Brad C. Smith, or send me an email at contact@nobswithbs.com. But as the rain just torrentially pours down here in Hudson, Quebec, privileged to be absolutely sitting in my parents' house doing a live radio show from here and have the ability to do that. And I know as the wildfire smoke engulfs a lot of Ontario and Quebec, it should supposedly by Environment Canada standards be passing through quite soon. But again, a lot of conversations have to come up about what we do moving forward with the actual forestry industry of protecting it. The government needs to come in and get some water bombers so that we don't have to keep getting promised for 10 years. But now suddenly it's like, oh, okay, this happens. Oh, what should we do? Well, you should have known what you should have done. And just to back end on that last segment, talking about how the media just propagates us into these hateful people on the fringe. How do they exist? Well, they definitely don't want anyone to watch Trump addressing the nation tonight, because the rumors have circulated that tonight's live address is going to be about election integrity bombshell reports on the 2020 election to push the Save America Act. Now, is that propaganda? We'll have to wait and see. They might also talk about the foreign interference angle, aka the Russia hoax. And it's going to be electric, and we'll have the results and reflection from that tomorrow. But as I sit here and I realize that you're all going out to do your day, I'm just glad that if tomorrow any of our guest drops or we have any technical difficulties, well, I've got a senator that's washing dishes right now that could come on at any moment. Just got to figure out how to get a second microphone on him. So I appreciate you wherever you are, wherever you're listening, whether it's live locally in Ontario or all across Canada on the iHeart Canada app. Well, God, I love you. And just great things will happen to you if you say them out loud. And we're going to finish tomorrow with a great Friday frenzy. So stick with me. I'll be back tomorrow. Something great's going to happen to you. Something great's going to happen to me. Something great's going to happen to all of us. Peace. I'm out of here.
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3: 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Rain stays north of us all weekend. UV's perfect Saturday. Bug index is low Sunday morning.
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12: This is Global News. It's 27 degrees at 12 o'clock. I'm Danny Longo. Many regions of Ontario have traded heat warnings for air quality warnings as the wildfire smoke continues to blanket the GTA. Ontario is asking the federal government to prepare to help evacuate some northern communities, and a trade union has accused CN Railway of endangering the lives of rail workers. We'll get to all that after we check on the drive. Here at 640 Toronto, big trouble traffic.
13: A big trouble spot for those in Oakville. The northbound Trafalgar ramp to the eastbound QEW is blocked by a crash. However, traffic is using the bullnose, but if you'd like, you can go east on Cornwall Road to find a Ford Drive, then go north on Ford Drive to rejoin the East QEW. 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That's the big trouble traffic spot right now. I'm Miles Marcus, 640 Toronto.
12: Smoky haze continues to envelop the GTA as an orange level air quality warning is still in place today from Environment Canada. The air quality health index across the GTA, including Mississauga, downtown Toronto, and Oshawa, was a 10 plus or at very high risk early this morning. On Wednesday, AQHI levels were 10 plus until noon, then decreased down to 7 through the day. Now, drifting smoke from forest fires in northwestern Ontario is causing poor air quality and reduced visibility for much of southern Ontario. Environment Canada warned that everyone's health, regardless of age or condition, was at risk due to heavy smoke conditions. Now, it urged people to limit time outdoors and to either reschedule or cancel outdoor events. For those going outside, the weather agency advised people to wear a well-fitted and properly worn mask, such as an N95, to reduce exposure to fine particles in the smoke. Meantime, Ontario is requesting assistance from the federal government to get ready to evacuate communities across the north by aircraft as dozens of forest fires burn out of control. Ontario Emergency Preparedness Minister Jill Dunlop says in a letter to Federal Emergency Management Minister Eleanor Olchowski that 15 communities in the north North have already started evacuations or are considering them. She says the situation may continue to escalate rapidly. Dunlop says it's likely that there will be simultaneous evacuations that need to be done by air, with several communities in the North not accessible by roads, and Ontario may not have enough resources to meet that need. Ontario's asking the federal government to ensure aircraft and crews could be deployed in 24 hours or less in case the province needs assistance. Premier Ford has said crews and aircraft are hard at work fighting more than 180 wildfires across northern Ontario. The province will spare no expense, he says, in keeping people safe. A trade union representing rail workers is calling on Canadian National Railway to stop operating through active wildfire zones after a crew had to be evacuated from a train that was engulfed in fire. Video of the incident shared widely on social media showed orange-red flames closing in on the train as trees burned on both sides of the tracks. Crew had been operating the train near the town of Armstrong in northwestern Ontario, where wildfires have been raging out of control and sending smoke south, choking the skies over Toronto and the GTA. CN Railway said in a statement that Wednesday that the train crew was safely evacuated from the area and has been temporarily suspended rail operations near Armstrong. Look at the forecast from the Global News Weather Center. An orange air quality warning remains in effect. We'll see widespread smoke this afternoon, high of 27. Then widespread smoke continues tonight, low of 20. Tomorrow, sunny, high of 28. Then cloudy overnight, a 40% chance of showers, a low of 21. Saturday, cloudy, clearing up somewhat, a 60% chance of showers, high of 26. Sunny on Sunday with a high of 26. It's 27 degrees in downtown Toronto. 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I'm Danny Longo. 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
15: Coming up today on The Last Show, NASA found giant honeycomb patterns on Mars. While honeycomb sounds delicious, this one's a little more dusty, radioactive looking, and completely unexplained. In 10 minutes, we'll dive into some newly discovered geology on the red planet. Then after that, we'll use deep science.

0: There's going to be more, but let's dive in. If you're starving and all there is to eat is uranium and you happen to be a newly discovered piece of bacteria, if all of those things are true, you might have a delicious meal. Just a little content warning, we're not advising you to eat uranium. Let's check out this new science story with Jesse Rogerson, a professor of astrophysics at York University. Jesse, welcome to the show. I said slowly because you were coughing.
1: Yes, thank you. That was helpful. Yes, thanks for having me.
0: Okay, well, this is cool. I always find it so amazing when microbes, when bacteria, when animals are what we call extremophiles. Would you classify this as an extremophile?
1: Oh, that's a good question. I wouldn't have called it an extremophile, although I think we can. Yeah, so this is a bacteria living inside of the water that has flooded an old uranium mine in East Germany. So this was a mine that was digging out uranium since up until about 1990, and it flooded with water, and there's uranium contamination. It's bad for you. The water needs to be treated, all this stuff, and they found bacteria there. So it's dark. There's no oxygen. It's a radiated environment. Yeah, I would classify this as an extremophile.
0: An extreme or extremophile, I don't know how you say that. That's just any animal that lives in an extreme environment that perhaps humanity once thought as uninhabitable. Mm-hmm. Think Sounds ocean right. vents with weird gases. Think deep in the Earth's crust. Think out in space. Any extreme environment. So I think this qualifies.
1: Yeah, I think so too. Yeah, and you would never expect that anything. I mean, we were just doing it. Didn't we do just a story on fungus that was eating ionizing radiation, that's like photosynthesis, radiosynthesis or something like that?
0: At why am I blanking on the site of the nuclear disaster in Ukraine?
1: Chernobyl. That was at Chernobyl.
0: Right. Yes. Thank you. Thank you. Thank you. Thank you. I've never so excitedly shouted the word Chernobyl. All right. So this bacteria, you think uranium equals radiation equals death.
1: Right.
0: But not so much.
1: Not for this one. So what they found with this, this research was taking samples of this water, and they took this bacteria laden water back to their labs and basically grew it. They had it, they created the environment, they let it grow in this water with the uranium in there. And what they found, as long as there was this chemical there called glycerol. So with glycerol is this carbon rich thing. There's no carbon available. So if there's carbon available, then what they can use that as a carbon source, and the uranium eating bacteria can then metabolize the uranium from one type of uranium built into a new a chemical that's mixed with iron and oxygen. So then basically the bacteria metabolizes the uranium and puts it into this compound that makes it relatively inert. In fact, it's even like building it into its own cell wall. So it's using the uranium as part of this compound that it creates during metabolization. And over about 130 days of this incubating this water, this bacteria with the water, they found that only 5% of the uranium was left. So you have 130 days of incubation and the bacteria in the water is getting rid of 95% of the water.
0: What do they do with it? They incorporate it into their cells and make molecules out of it? Like how do you get rid of uranium?
1: Right. So it's about how uranium bonds to other things. Usually it's not as, usually when it's in its like radiative state and in a bad state and one that can kill you, the way it's connecting to other chemicals is not as good. So here what the bacteria is doing is connecting it to an iron and an oxygen and making this compound of oxygen, iron, and uranium. That is a previously known compound, but they didn't know that it could be made like biologically.
0: And is that as toxic to humanity as just raw uranium?
1: It basically it bounds it up. It locks it up. So the short answer is it's not as toxic to humanity because it's not like accessible to hurt us.
0: And I guess an analogy would be like, you think, oh, the uranium's still in there. But if it's bound up into a new chemical compound, it can be safer for us. Think water. That's H2O, two hydrogens and oxygen. As far as I know, that's good for you.
1: Yes.
0: I think you need it to live. I'm no biologist. But then you get hydrogen peroxide, which is like bleach. That's H2O2. It's the same molecules, but bound up in a different way.
1: That's right.
0: You wouldn't want to drink bleach unless you're trying to treat COVID. I'm kidding. Don't do that to treat COVID.
1: Yeah, but you make a great point is that like individual, like uranium acting in one way, but when bound up in another chemical with another chemical could react in a different way. And so you can make things inert, you can make things safer, and you could, this is potentially a way to treat water by introducing bacteria that can like make it more inert.
0: And then you can filter the bacteria, get rid of it completely. Maybe. I'm just speculating.
1: I don't want to eat bacteria. Just, yeah.
2: And we're not saying that this bacteria will cure you if you're drinking uranium contaminated water, but it's an interesting thing to think about, and interesting thing to think about how a previously toxic chemical could be changed.
1: That's right.
2: By a biological process. Jesse, let's jump to our next story.
1: Next one.
2: This one's pretty cool. I feel bad for eating octopus all the time. Everyone's like, watch that documentary on, I think, Netflix, My Octopus Teacher.
1: Oh, yeah, yeah.
2: You'll never eat octopus again. Another science story that's these are smart creatures, basically.
1: They are. And the focus of this study is, why are their brains so big? So when we look at animals that share our characteristics, the reason why we have big brains, or you look at other species in mammals that have bigger brains, there's this like correlation that happens with sociability, meaning the more social a creature is and how important the sociability is to like their hierarchy, the bigger the brains get. It's a correlation that's pretty clear on lots of species in the mammal world. The problem is that there are other animals in the world, like cephalopods, that have big brains as well, that don't follow this clear, distinct correlation. So the best example is to look at this at squids and octopuses and cuttlefish. They have big brains. They're smart. But they also have very, very different social structures. So they're like, if you look at cephalopods, some of them are very, very social and live in big groups. And some of them are very antisocial and will even be hostile towards each other. And so this group of scientists was like, well, do their brains scale with their sociability? If you look at squids are more social, the more social group of the cephalopods.
2: I have to stop eating them too.
1: They do their brains scale with their sociability? And what about octopuses or cuttlefish? Do their brains? And they found that the markers that affect the size of a brain of a cephalopod isn't sociability. It's complexity of habitat. So they compared it to how deep they were living in the ocean and the, you know, where they were hunting for their prey and how many decisions they had to make to get their prey. Could they use tools to get their prey, like little crevices to like pull prey out of? And they found that the more complex the environment, the bigger the brain.
2: So hunger could be driving brain size for these creatures.
1: Perhaps hunger is driving innovation. Yeah. Which is driving.
2: Hunger drives innovation, yeah. Drives brains. Mm-hmm. Yeah. Like if you got to creep around a complex coral reef with all kinds of creatures on it and holes and hiding spots and colors and this, that, and the other versus us, our brains are big because we want to be nice to each other.
1: That's a great way of phrasing it. That's right. So we, humanity and like other primates and, you know, pack animals, the sociability, like our social structure is incredibly important to our survival. And so it makes sense that that would scale your brain up, but it's not the only thing that can scale a brain up. And it could be that habitat driver, the one that forces you to use tools to get your food or something like that. Whereas we use our brains to get food or something like, or sorry, we use like social cues and social grouping to get food. I think what this does is like it flies in the face of this long-standing idea that sociability leads to bigger brains when there could be multiple factors. There may be more than two, right?
2: All right, we're here with Jesse Rogerson going through some fascinating news stories of the day. According to a new study, you might choose to use your right hand to write, versus your left hand to left. You might be a righty because of practice and not because you were born with it. We'll dig more into this study in just a few moments. If you're a lefty, maybe good news for you coming up.
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12: 640 Toronto, big trouble traffic. The 401 westbound express lanes closed off past Macau near Brimley for an ongoing police investigation. And this is causing heavy delays back towards Nielsen. Get off of the highway wherever you can. Use westbound Shepherd or westbound Ellesmere to avoid the delays. Prentice Margaret Cottage Lottery early bird deadline is tomorrow. 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Play responsibly. That's the big trouble traffic spot right now. I'm Richard Martin, 640 Toronto.
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2: Researchers asked right-handed people to write with pens, not with their hands, but attached to their elbows. And they had no idea how to do it. They also asked lefties to do this. Which group did better when they used the left elbow versus the right elbow? You'd think it was if you were righty, your right elbow's good. If you're lefty, your left elbow's good, but didn't work out that way. What can we learn from it? Let's dive in with Jesse Rogerson, a science man. It's science news. Jesse, welcome to the
1: science
2: show.
1: Science man. Sounds like a superhero for scientists. I love it.
2: We got to get you a little cape.
1: Yeah. Perfect.
2: Summertime. Good cape weather. That's.
1: Are you righty or lefty? What are you?
2: I'm a righty, but I have thoughts on one particular thing where I use my left hand. I have thoughts. I'm all a righty, though. And but my sister and my mother are lefties, so I've heard it's genetic.
1: Mm-hmm. Okay, so... I was researching this story, I was asking these questions like, where does it come from? And because the study is trying to ask, what is the actual reason to have a left first right dominance? And the going hypothesis is that it's like built in, it's innate, it's part of your brain, right? Mm-hmm. It comes.
2: I thought it was so our ancestors when we were cave people could play better baseball because, you know, lefties aren't southpaws, don't they hit in unpredictable ways and they do better or something like that?
1: I don't know. Yeah, exactly. So how do you test this? How do you test if it's built in or if it's another hypothesis, which is the research done here, that it's just about practice, right? So what they did is they only took right-handed people, right-handed dominant people, They took a group of them and they got them to write some things on a piece of paper with their dominant hand, like the letter A and the number 8. And they did it 8 times. And then they did the same experiment with their left hand. So you could compare clearly right handed.
2: Yeah, I've tried to write with my left hand. It's right. Atrocious. It's illegible.
1: Right. Then they took those same people and they said, okay, now you're not going to write with your hand like normal. We're going to tape a pencil to your elbow. And you should see the picture from the experiment. It's really, it's like masking tape. It's great.
2: I love that. Like maybe like the, you know, the university supervisor comes into the lab, sees a bunch of people with pens taped to their elbows. And the researcher is like, no, we're doing science. This is what the funding's for.
1: This is very important. Yes, exactly. It's funny because when I was like, I wonder how they set this apparatus up. Maybe they made like a 3D printed thing with like a little pencil inside or something. No, they just duct taped it. You don't need expensive stuff to do a good experiment. And they did the same one. They said, okay, you know, draw your A's and your 8s with your right and with your left. And they found that the illegibility was equal on both sides. Basically, the dominance disappeared. So that clearly shows that they're just being right-handed dominant doesn't make you good at writing with your right elbow. And then they repeated the experiment over and over again, and they both arms got better with more and more practice. And so what the conclusion of this study is that if you write with your right hand, the main reason you do that is just because you have a lot of practice with it.
2: And even if it is somehow genetic, can we overcome it with a lot of practice? And I know it sounds funny, we're just talking about lefties, righties, but imagine someone who's had like a stroke and can no longer use the right hand, or had an awful accident and can no longer use the right hand. Can with enough practice switch hands?
1: And that seems to be, I think physiotherapists would say absolutely they can. And I think this lends credence to that. This is like scientific backing to that.
2: All right. Time for David's tangent. I play guitar. And for some people, they use the right hand to pick the strings, whatever, if they have a right-handed guitar. And that's very complicated. But for a beginner and for most players, most of the complicated hand action happens with your left hand if you're a righty. I've played a left-handed guitar and it's my right hand. It feels like I'm writing with a pen with my left hand. All of a sudden, I don't know where to put my fingers on the frets. It feels awkward. It feels weird. And the only way I got there using my left hand dexterously is through practice. And so I think every guitar player will intuitively know that this distinction between righty and lefty, when you're using your left hand to do something very complicated and yet use your right hand to write with a pen, intuitively, I think we all know that with enough practice, we can get one hand doing what the dominant hand would do when it's not the dominant hand. Wow, I did a bad job explaining that, but I think it was clear.
1: And I think what you're showing is that what is the reason we choose? So why did you choose to have your guitar that way? Why did you choose to write with your right hand? And there's a couple of things. Maybe there is some biology and genes involved, maybe.
2: No, go to any guitar store. What's hanging on the wall?
1: There's a million.
2: Take a first lesson with a guitar teacher. What are they going to ask you? Are you a righty? Yes. Okay, here's a right-handed guitar.
1: Exactly.
2: Where you play it with your left.
1: So it kind of like confirms itself. And there's like historical bias that's built in, both to handwriting a little bit, early randomness, as well as like what's given to you in society. And then you just practice that over and over again and you get good at it.
2: Jesse, one of the things I love about you coming on the show is you are by trade an astrophysicist, and yet you come on with these general science stories. You got to research them. They're not necessarily like what you studied in your work at university and everything. But occasionally we like to throw you a freebie and do a cool space story where you can just, you know, hit the ground running. And this story is too cool to pass up.
1: Mm-hmm.
2: It reminds me of The Face on Mars, except now it's delicious honey on Mars, except it's not really honey. It's just honeycomb patterns.
1: I don't know how you get there. That's so good. Do you remember The Face on Mars? There was like a whole movie made like a feature film made based on that face on Mars.
2: It was so disappointing when they got like another camera angle from another camera on another satellite or something. And it was just like a totally not a face at all.
1: Good times. But this is a story. This just came out recently. This is a picture that came back from the Curiosity rover, which has been on Mars since 2012. It's a geriatric rover. And it's been at this place called Gale Crater.
2: Coming up after the break, we'll talk about how to care for your geriatric rover.
1: Lots of patience. It landed at a place called Gale Crater. And the reason they sent the rover there is because Gale Crater was a prime place for possible liquid water in the past. So they think it could have been an old lake and lots of sedimentary deposits. It has this big mountain in the middle of the crater called Mount Sharp. And so they landed there, and they basically, the goal is, do does it show any evidence of like a wet and warmer environment, a place where microbes could live? It's not about finding life. It's about finding the environment for life. And it's basically proven that Gale Crater, over the last 10, 15 years, Gale Crater was a place many billions of years ago that life could have lived. Not that life has been confirmed there. Anyway, so what they're roving around, they got orbital support, images of Gale Crater, and they're like, oh, we should go rove over there and see what this is. They found this like really smooth area from orbital images. So they roved over there, and when they got there, they found that the rocks had these polygon shapes. It's a honeycomb pattern, kind of looks like a beehive, like with what you're talking about. And they weren't expecting it, and they found that as they drove further into this honeycomb pattern, it got more and more and more eroded. They also found in this area these little black rocks ranging in size from like a centimeter or two that they are not sure why they're there. They could be meteorites. They could be as a result of an impact. They could be, did they form there? They're not sure. So they have this weird place with honeycomb pattern rock and weird rocks, black rocks on top of it, sitting on top. And so what is this? Well, the short answer is they don't know yet. They only just got there. But I was looking around. I was trying to read up on this with a couple of papers on like polygonal rocks. And it really boils down to a few things. And it's temperature changes and presence of water.
2: Ooh.
1: So, you know, freezing and thawing or like drying out can create these polygon things. And we have them on Earth, these polygon shapes like a drying mud slab. And there is also rock formations like over in Iceland where you can make those polygon shapes as well. So there's a few different ways to do it. Either way, it's all really, really interesting.
2: So they didn't discover honey in these honeycombs, but maybe evidence of water. What about the little black rocks? What can we say
1: that,
2: about that?
1: So I didn't get too deep into that. They actually haven't, all they know is they're there. So they haven't tried to get a sample of it yet. They haven't put it into a mass spectrometer yet, which they have on board. So they don't know what they're made of. If they find the presence of like nickel and iron, maybe it's a meteorite like impact or something like that. But this tells the story of Gale Crater, where they landed at the bottom of it, but they've climbed 5 kilometers up this hill that was in the middle of it. They're 5 kilometers up in altitude. And they're basically going up through all the rock layers that have been deposited that was probably underwater for many, many years.
2: All right, kids, remember, be kind to your geriatric rovers. Jesse Rogerson is a professor at York University. Jesse, it is always a joy having you on the show. Thank you for being here.
1: Happy to be here.
2: Coming up after the break, why taking a sick day at your job isn't just about being sick. Things like pay, job security, what your gender is, and that tiny voice saying, will my boss hold this against me, all matter. So what does that all mean for you, especially if you're feeling sick? We'll dig into that in just a few moments' time.
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30: Taking a sick day at work sounds simple. You're sick, you stay at home. But for some people, does that choice come with subtle workplace problems? Think lost pay, shaky job security, and the fear that you might look unreliable to your coworkers. Does this happen? Well, sometimes, and more often than you'd think, it depends a lot on who you are and what your job is. I am here with Nancy Kong, a senior lecturer of health economics at the University of Technology, Sydney in Australia, to discuss this. Nancy, welcome to the show.
31: Thank you so much, David, for having me.
30: So when I think of a sick day, I think of it as kind of like a personal choice. You're sick, you stay at home, like I said. What does your research say that I'm probably missing in that picture?
31: Yeah, so what we find is that the number of sick days people take actually is not only shaped by health itself, whether you're sick or not, but also by your job characteristics, some economic factors, as well as gender. So all these things come into play. So much more complicated decision people make than just health.
30: Let's zoom into the job security thing first. This notion that like someone might be too sick to work, but their job is too insecure for them not to work. That seems like a cocktail for disaster. I'm certain it happens to people, but my question is, how often does it happen and what does that look like in practice?
31: Yeah. So it's actually, the statistic is actually not that great. So what we find is that when we track 15,000 Australians over 12 years, we find that on average, people take about 3.6 days per year.
30: Okay,
31: sick leave.
30: So between 3 and 4 years per day, that doesn't sound like very much, but maybe.
31: No. No. And the interesting thing is that in Australia, it's a very simple rule. Like for full-time workers, national policy is that you are entitled for 10 days of paid sick leave. So on average, only 3.6 is a quite low number. And then we kind of slice the data looking into the job permanency. And what we find is that permanent employees usually take about 4 days per week, not per week, per year.
2: Per year.
31: But the non-permanent employees take on average only one day a year. Which
2: these are part-time or contract workers, things like this?
31: Yeah. Could it be in hospitality? Could it be in retail? So it looks like they really cannot miss their shifts and they worry about how they are going to pay their rent. So there's a lot of kind of those consideration about their job security. So along the economic security or insecurity, we also looked at another characteristics, which is the unemployment rate. So if the unemployment rate is high in your state, in Australia's state, state and year. So that means that it's harder for you to find a job, right? And also there are more people looking for your job. So when the unemployment rate is high, you are much less likely to to take a sick leave. So that is to say people do worry about losing their job. So
2: interesting. So when the job market is tough and it's super competitive to find a job, people are naturally more worried in that environment. They're less likely to take a day off.
31: Exactly. So that all tied into the economic security, insecurity that people are facing. Yeah.
2: What about when someone's in poor health and they like need the time off? They've got a serious illness. They're potentially super contagious if it's something like a flu or COVID. What about that? Workers who are in really bad health, does this, I imagine, impact them really negatively?
31: Oh, yeah, definitely. So in our data, because like it's a yearly survey, we do not observe people like when

0: not a great way. Let's put it plainly. Do women take less sick days than men?
1: The other way around, actually.
0: Oh, okay. All right. I got that all wrong. Perfect. Do men take more sick days than women was my question, I swear.
1: Yeah. So what we find, maybe that's only in Australia, who knows? In Australia, maybe there's a more like kind of macho culture where men is to tough up. So what we find that on average, men tend to take a half a day fewer than women. Than their counterpart. So that may not seem to be a lot at an individual level, only half a day. However, at a national level, it accumulates to about 3.8 million days fewer for men than for women. So it's a huge difference. What that meant, so we do not observe direct mechanism. However, I think what we suspect is that one thing is that men have like both gender face their specific gender expectation. Men is that they need to tough up and just push through everything, even they are sick. Another gender expectation is that women are expected to take care of their sick kids. So sure. There's study about how when, if you have a kid, if your kid is sick, the school always call the mom first.
0: Yeah, women are traditionally expected to take on this caregiver role.
1: All exactly. Right,
0: I got all that. Now, I'm sure employers, you know, corporations, companies, businesses, they look at this as a good thing. They think low sick leave is a sign of productivity. Why are employers getting it wrong when they see it this way?
1: Yeah, so that's exactly what the key message is. So what we wanted to say is that the low number of absence should not be the goal. The goal should be whether people are actually healthy, can come to, like when people do come to work, are they actually healthy? And the policy should involve that we should make sure to ensure people who are sick to be able to actually feel safe and secure in their job to take sick leave without worrying about lost income, lost shift, or damage to their career. So that is to say, I think in general, we should try to protect paid sick leave, remove unnecessary barriers for people to actually get sick leave, and also giving workers greater predictivity and job security so that they feel that they feel safe to do so. And also maybe create a workplace culture that, make the manager feel that they should support the legitimate sick leave.
0: I see that as a really good policy recommendation. I see it as potentially doable in Australia, where I grew up in Canada. These things are protected. Where I live in the U.S. right now, I have my doubts that it would ever work, where sick leave is often not regulated. However, I do think it's a really interesting study, and I appreciate you sharing the details of it with me, Nancy. Thanks for being on the show.
1: Thank you so much, David.
0: Nancy Kong is a senior lecturer of health economics at the University of Technology in Sydney, Australia. Coming up after the break, we've enlisted an evolutionary biologist to crack one of humanity's greatest mysteries. What makes the perfect rear end? Yes, there's actual science to this. Things like muscles, ratios, culture and all. Stick around. We'll get to the bottom of it in a few moments' time. See what I did there?
2: Got a thought that's too good to keep to yourself? Call us anytime, toll-free in the U.S. and Canada at 1-888-505-6644. That's 1-888-505-6644. The Last Show with David Cooper.
3: 640 Toronto, big trouble traffic, big problems. 401 westbound express lanes past Macau and near Brimley are shut down for a police investigation on the highway, and this is causing heavy delays back to Nielsen. Get off of the highway wherever you can. Use westbound Shepherd or westbound Ellesmere to avoid the delays. 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

0: 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I'm Richard Martin, 640 Toronto.
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10: Science has measured our brains, our genes, our bodies, our muscles. When they were done doing that, naturally, they thought they should measure something else. Butts. So is there really an ideal backside, a best butt, or are evolution and culture just having an argument about cheeks? Well, let's get into the science of behinds with evolutionary biologist at the University of California, Santa Barbara, Dr. William Lusick. Will, welcome to the show.
11: Thank you. Thank you. Glad to be here.
10: So let's start with this gloriously awkward question. Can science actually identify an ideal female butt? Or by asking that question, I'm already kind of getting it wrong.
11: Well, actually, the ideal female butt is really the normal buttocks of a young woman. And that's when she has a maximum of the right kind of fat in her buttocks and the smallest waist. So she has a small waist hip ratio. And men lock into that because it's a sign of youth. And it's a sign that she's never been pregnant. So the size of the butt enters into the relationship between waist and hip ratio.
10: Okay. And where does that all come from? Where does this desire come from? I imagine we had ancestors huddling in caves and, you know, smashing rocks together and stuff. Does it come from a time back then?
11: Yes, I think that's probably true. But human females are much more different than other animals. And one of the ways that they're so different is that they have a lot more body fat than other animals. What would you guess, say, a woman weighing 112 pounds, say 18-year-old, how much body fat would she have? What would you guess?
10: I don't know much about that stuff. I imagine somewhere between 10 and 20% body fat.
11: 35 pounds.
10: 35 pounds.
11: 35 pounds. Almost a third of her body weight is fat. And that's way more than any other mammal or any other primate. And the question is, why do women have so much fat, which enters into why they have such an attractive and shapely buttocks? Because a substantial amount of that fat is stored there, about 8 or 9 pounds of fat in a typical buttocks of a woman, young woman, weighing about that same amount.
10: Is it because it signals fertility? Like, or is that the sort of this hip to waist ratio, or is there a better explanation?
11: Well, we think that it has to do with the fatty acids that are stored in that fat, especially DHA, the omega-3 fatty acid, which is very important in the brain. And actually, the women who have more fat in the buttocks have higher levels of DHA in the blood and higher levels of DHA in the buttocks. And so that's another thing that men aren't aware of, but it may contribute to the fact that they find it attractive.
10: When we talk about like ratios and numbers and, you know, hip to waist ratio, are there magic numbers there that we've observed?
11: Yes. The conventional view is that a waist-hip ratio of 70 is attractive. And we photographed 100 undergraduates and had them rated for attractiveness. And that was the waist-hip ratio that they had. They weighed about 113 pounds. They were 5'6" tall. They had a 25-inch waist and a 36-inch hip. And they're very similar, actually, to Playboy Playmates, except the Playmates have 23-inch waist. But then we asked students to tell us their favorite imaginary woman. And the imaginary women have much lower waist-hip ratios, an average of 55.155. And Jessica Rabbit, their favorite, has a waist-hip ratio of 48. And her waist circumference would be 13 inches. So it seems like the lower the waist, the smaller the waist, the more stimulating that is to men. So that if you have a waist that doesn't have to be fit into an actual human body, it gets very, very small.
10: Will, I'm going to ask you a personal question. We're getting into the real science of studying butts, but why are you passionate about this area? Well, how did it come to be that you've become an expert in this?
11: Well, when I was a young physician in Alaska, taking care of a village, I noticed that they didn't have any heart disease, hardly had any heart disease or high blood pressure or diabetes. And several years later, other people made the same observation and learned that it had to do with their diets, which were very high in DHA. So the DHA connection is, to me, very important. And American women, unfortunately, have very low amounts of DHA in their diet, typically only 50 milligrams a day, which would be like 1/4 of a fish oil capsule.
10: Okay.
11: So the connection, the idea of why men would like be attracted to a low waist-hip ratio was a kind of a puzzle. And it seemed to me that eventually that it led to this idea that maybe that's the DHA that women store in that fat that's important. When women are during the last 3 months of pregnancy, that fat that's stored in the buttocks starts to come out. It's dissolved. And about 75 or 100 milligrams a day goes to the baby. And when a woman nurses, about 100 milligrams a day comes out from her fat and goes to the baby. So we know that the woman's fat is where she stores most of the DHA that goes to the baby. It doesn't matter so much what she's actually eating because it comes from the fat. So that if she has a diet that's lower in DHA, she can still get it because of the fat that she stored when she was a teenager.
10: Will, if I were to ask most men who are, you know, their life's work were involving women's behinds, we would probably get a very different answer than some deeply scientific one about an important chemical to fertility. And that's why I'm so glad you're here. So does this change across cultures, like, let's say, North American, Europe, Asia, this desire for certain hip to waist ratios or butt sizes? Or is it pretty consistent when you actually...
11: It's pretty consistent.
10: Yeah.
11: there's some evidence that it may be getting smaller. The desired waist hip ratio may be getting smaller, but I think it's always been small. In fact, somebody measured the waist hip ratios of statues going back into antiquity, ancient Greece, ancient Rome, and a large proportion of them had a waist hip ratio less than 0.7. So it's at least as far as we can record our historical men, they seem to have the same fixation.
10: What about like celebrity? I know you're an evolutionary biologist, you know, you're not a psychologist or whatever, but when you see celebrity culture and like the Brazilian butt lifts and just like dramatic rear ends, what do you think of all that and people sort of desiring that?
11: I think it's just what we call an extraordinary stimulus. In other words, if a large buttocks is typical of a young woman, then a little bit larger one is a little bit more of a stimulus. And so it triggers that the brain of men to find it more attractive up to a certain limit.
10: Sure. You know, you got too much in the trunk. It's not for everybody.
11: Because the easiest way to have a big butt is to eat a lot. Mm-hmm. But men, when you have a large waist, hip circumference because you have a high BMI, that's not usually found to be very attractive.
10: Interesting. Well, Will, I've enjoyed discussing this topic with a scientific lens. Thanks for being on the show and talking about butts.
11: Okay, thanks for having me.
10: Dr. William Lissick is an evolutionary biologist at the University of California, Santa Barbara. That's a wrap on our program. Thank you, listener, for tuning in. This was the last show, but remember, it wasn't the last show. Should we have picked a different name? Maybe. We'll catch you again soon.
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21: This is Global News. It's 29 degrees at 1 o'clock. I'm Danny Longo. A thick, smoky haze continues to envelop the GTA as an orange-level air quality warning remains in place. Ontario's asking the federal government for help in battling the wildfires north of Thunder Bay, and we'll tell you how the city is handling this blanket of smoke and when it could clear up. All that after we check on the drive. Here is 640 Toronto, big trouble traffic.
22: 640 Toronto, big trouble traffic. Problems for the 401 westbound collector's off-ramp going to the northbound 410. MTO crews are doing emergency road work and they're blocking the left lane. If you're getting off that westbound 401 to the northbound 410, stay in the right lane. On the QEW eastbound past Mississauga Road, a stalled vehicle blocking the left lane. Travel back in time to the most unique day trip at the Canadian Warplane Heritage Museum. With over 40 historic aircraft, there's something for the whole family. Visit warplane.com. Those are the big trouble traffic spots. I'm Richard Martin, 640 Toronto.
21: Many regions of Ontario have traded heat warnings for air quality warnings as gritty, dusty, wildfire smoke fills the sky. Environment Canada has lifted many of the heat warnings spanning the province, though hot weather is expected to linger in some areas. Air quality warnings are now in place from Thunder Bay to Kingston and down to Toronto, London, and Windsor as residents of several First Nation communities in northwestern Ontario flee wildfires. The Weather Office has said that winds from the northwest will continue to blanket southern Ontario with smoke from the fires until at least Friday. Now, Ontario Minister of Emergency Preparedness and Response, Jill Dunlop, issued a formal request for assistance to the federal government to deal with the fires. Dunlop said this could include the deployment of the Canadian Armed Forces. She added, the Provincial Emergency Operations Center is fully activated and working closely with community members on the ground. In the request, Dunlop said 15 communities have started evacuating or are considering an evacuation and that the province can't confirm sufficient availability of aircraft to get people out. Now, Premier Ford says that despite the fires burning out of control, there is some good news.
23: There's no fatalities. Because of the amazing work that our first responders, be it the paramedics and firefighters and OPP and our military, there's been no fatalities, which is pretty remarkable considering the size of these fires.
21: Now, Toronto still has some of the worst air quality in the world today. An Environment Canada air quality warning remains in place, with the agency saying everyone's health is at risk, regardless of age or health status. Our Megan King reports.
24: It's not healthy.
25: A haze sits over the city and the smell of smoke fills the air as Toronto remains under an orange warning for air quality issued by Environmental and Climate Change Canada. GTA residents are advised to limit time outdoors and protect your indoor air from smoke that's traveled from wildfires in northwestern Ontario.
24: It's overwhelming, actually. I was actually wondering whether I should go back home and get my mask because I walked in it yesterday and it wasn't as bad as today.
26: I'm okay. I'm just taking it easy, you know, like you just have to be careful, but got to get it running. It's a beautiful day.
27: I felt like I was walking into like a campfire when I walked out of my house and I was like, no way, we have to run camps today.
21: Now, if you must go outside, Ontarians are encouraged to wear N95 masks to reduce exposure to fine particles in wildfire smoke. All outdoor pools in the city are closed and city-run camps will operate exclusively inside. A look at the forecast from the Global News Weather Center. Orange air quality warning remains in effect. We'll see widespread smoke this afternoon, high of 27. That smoke continues into tonight, a low of 20. Tomorrow, clearing somewhat, sunny, a high of 28. Saturday, cloudy, a 60% chance of showers, a high of 26. It's 29 degrees in downtown Toronto. I'm Danny Longo. This is Global News.
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3: Oh, hiya. Thanks for tuning in here on this Thursday. Appreciate you joining us for what I hope will be some interesting and scintillating conversation. And indeed, Lenny Kravitz right there giving us a little bit of a tee up of one of the conversations we're going to have this hour. Flight attendants could strike again. And no, you're not suffering from a case of deja vu. It really is a case of another company. Last year, it was Air Canada flight attendants that had a brief strike, a four-day strike, that affected thousands of flights across the country that eventually got settled in February. This time around, though, it's WestJet, and a lot of the issues that they have are akin to those that Air Canada flight attendants had last year. So, you know, how is it that, you know, WestJet didn't see what happened a year ago in August of last year and realized that this was coming down the pipeline, that they were likely going to face a potential strike? So we're going to talk about that a little bit later on, the ramifications of what it might mean for travelers during the peak summer season. It was not coincidence that they chose to vote. They chose to potentially strike during the summer months. Very deliberate, just like Air Canada last year. We're also going to talk about bike lanes because, well, as we know in Ontario, the Ford government endeavored to try and take over the reins of protected bike lanes, specifically in Toronto along Bloor Street, University Ave, Yonge Street. Courts dictated that that legislation was unconstitutional. And now we've got the provincial government in Alberta potentially trying to go down that same path, as they say they've received a ton of complaints about bike lanes, about protected bike lanes in Edmonton and Calgary. They're now gauging opinion from folks online on a what they're calling a hotline, and that there will be legislation this fall that could give them more powers to oversee bike lanes, basically saying that we could say no, put up a stop sign for a proposed bike lane, or even pulling them out, even though they've already been invested in and built. And so, yeah, that's one of the questions we're asking you today on the text line at 780-451-8800, 403-974-8255. Should provincial governments have more of a say, have more of an influence, have more power when it comes to bike lanes at the municipal level? We'll hear from you on that coming up here as we make our way through this Thursday edition of the program. Right now, though, I want to talk about, you know, the clear skies in Alberta, because 2026 has been a bit of a fresh air case for Albertans, and heck, for folks in BC too, right? Because out west, most of the summers recently have felt like we've been vacationing on Mars. Dark orange skies, you have to wear a mask to breathe. Wildfires have become synonymous with summer, much like barbecues and pools. But this year, we've caught a bit of a break, even though the wildfires have actually been replaced by record rainfall that would have tested NOAA's patience. But while Alberta has often paced the country in hectares burn, it has not been alone in dealing with an increase in burn and smoke. And certainly we know Ontario is taking this dubious title this year when it comes to the biggest burn. The air quality in Toronto the last few days, labeled as having the worst air quality in the world. Take that, India. Take that, China. So here's the thing. I mean, is this a blip? How concerned would... I mean, we know we should be concerned. Let's say that. It's not a matter of whether or not we should be concerned. We know we should be concerned, but to what degree? To help us kind of assess that, research author and principal economist with the Canadian Climate Institute, Dave Sawyer, has hopped on the line with us today. Good day to you, Dave.
4: Good day, sir.
3: So I want to just put this into context, right? Because this is a conversation we have every single year here out west. It's that people, whenever we're talking about wildfires, we're talking about smoke, they'll text in or they'll post on social media that we've always had our summers ruined by forest fires going back decades, that this is nothing new. We can debate about the causes and all that sort of thing, but let's be blunt and say in the long run, this is not normal.
4: It is not normal. It's true. Have we always had wildfires? Well, we have trees. We have lightning. Yes, we always have. But we see in the data, so the air quality data that's monitored by the federal government and the Alberta government, and Alberta has really good data, real-time data. So I can tell you, like today, air quality in Calgary and Edmonton is good. It's about 10 times lower than Toronto at this moment. The data that we have and that has been collected over time shows a real step change in the air quality deterioration. And we see it primarily after 2019. So we can go back in time with hourly and daily average particulate matter, readings. So that's the nasty toxic stuff that we breathe in and makes us sick. And we can go back over a decade and we can see a step change in the air quality. And that then just drives a whole series of adverse health impacts and costs.
3: Well, I want to get into that part of the equation here, right? Because, we talk a lot about insurable losses, homes lost, businesses going up in smoke. But, we now have, I think, enough data. We have at least a bit of a runway in terms of these much bigger wildfire seasons to gauge just how toxic this smoke can be. How bad is this? How much of a problem is this for Canadians that are having to, sift through these smoky summers?
4: Yeah, so we've got a broader distribution of the smoke. So yes, it's always happened, but it's not only happening more frequently and more with more intensity in areas that have traditionally been exposed, BC, Alberta, but is now blowing into places where it's not been traditional, with Toronto, Ontario, Quebec, Newfoundland. I just got off a call with Newfoundland. And so what we see in the data, the health data, is that there's no safe exposure level. So any exposure to PM2.5 creates adverse health outcomes. And there's two sets of them. One are the chronic impacts that happen sort of in real time. That's the bronchitis, the asthma. You got to go, a bunch of people go to the emergency room. And there's a whole series, a long history of health impact literature on exposure and outcome. So if I'm exposed to X particulate matter, we can expect across the population this many hospital room visits. So that's the chronic stuff. And then there's, that's the acute stuff happens on a daily basis. Sorry, I flip that around. That's the acute stuff happens in real time. And then the stuff that compounds in time is premature mortality. So what happens is the stuff gets into your bloodstream through your lungs, it causes inflammation, and it causes heart attacks and cancer earlier, and that's the big driver of impact.
3: And it's worth noting, I mean, it's not just grandma and grandpa that are being hit by this, right? I was out running here in Edmonton a few days ago, and it's been the wettest summer on record so far here in Edmonton. Mm. And that included me getting stuck under a bridge in the middle of a monsoon. And a whole bunch of us were stuck there, a bunch of cyclists. And I was talking to one guy who was like, you know what? I'd rather have the smoke than the rain, because at least, when the smoke is out there, I could just go out for a run or go for a bike ride. I don't have to worry about being stuck under a bridge. And that's an ill-advised perspective.
4: Yeah, so everybody's impacted. Some groups are more susceptible. Children are highly susceptible. Asthma events, childhood bronchitis, these are big, big events across the populations. And yeah, the elderly, of course, pregnant people. But everybody's impacted. There are, your eyes water and your throat gets a little sore, and it's an inconvenience, but some people, just that it gets accentuated.
3: And, of course, you guys obviously taking a look at the human element of this, but there's a cost associated with this as well. As I mentioned earlier, right, we know what it cost was in terms of the homes that have been burnt and the businesses going up in flames. You guys now have a better sense in terms of, like, with all this data, of what it means for our healthcare system in terms of the bottom line.
4: Yeah, generally, so the increased storms we've had, I'll get to wildfires in a minute. Generally, we see across the storms, the more frequent storms, we see insured losses are less than a third of total losses. So there's all kinds of other stuff that goes on. So lost income, businesses can't produce, and then people lose their wages, and then there's sort of emergency response costs and healthcare costs. So it's typically that's the way we think about it, a multiplier of three, basically. Mm-hmm. On the health side, so there's really two types of impacts. One are the pure healthcare costs, and so people show up in the emergency room and they're drawing on services, and that has a clear cost, and we can calculate that really easily. The second cost is a little less tangible, but people, economists have figured out ways to determine what people will pay, willing to pay, hypothetically, to avoid risk. So we have stoplights because that avoids collisions, which avoids deaths, and there's calculations there about how much we should spend. So basically, avoiding death has a lot of value to people. So if you can avoid death, that's a big source of the value. So there's this productivity hit on the economy, and then there's this other sort of intangible piece, a little harder to put your finger on.
3: Fun fact about me, Dave, is that at the top of my to-do list every day, avoid death. Convenient.
4: He doesn't need a smart guy with a pencil or a smart person with a pencil to figure out we want to avoid risk, and I'd rather not break my arm or get, hit by a car on my bike.
3: Yeah. So I guess, obviously, let's talk about what we can do, what precautions perhaps that we can take as individuals. Certainly, obviously, we've been blessed this year in Alberta and BC not to have what's happening out in Toronto, but, we're gonna see it again. It's inevitable. So this does become more of the norm. I mean, What are your thoughts in terms of how we can better prepare ourselves and, avoid death?
4: Yeah. So, I mean, I'm not going to lecture your crowd on indoor air quality and what they're going to do to avoid, the smoke. That's kind of
3: common sense.
4: Common sense. Governments need to spend more on prevention. Like Alberta, a number of years ago, slashed their firefighting budget. Ontario, right now, only allocated $150 million this year, even though they spent $300 million last year, and it was a slow smoke year, and their system's very stretched. So prevention pays in a big way. We do a bunch of analytics around this, and we get a multiplier of 13-1. So you spend a buck on prevention, and you avoid some pretty nasty outcomes. So governments have to think about that. And then the bigger issue, oil and gas makes us a lot of money. It's an ATM, and I get that, and I support that. But we also need to spend on reducing emissions, and that's missing from the calculus right now a little bit, unproductive cost to industry. And so that's really insurance, societal insurance, that we're avoiding impacts in time. So creating space for more climate policy and a more balanced approach is the way I think about it.
3: All right. Well, thank you for hopping on, Dave. Obviously, as we say, this is becoming the norm. We were hoping it was just a blip on the radar, but year after year, we're seeing that it does pop up. Sometimes we get a bit of a break, but that's only a brief reprieve. So certainly better that we be honest about this. And thanks for coming on, Dave. Appreciate it.
4: My pleasure. Thanks for having me.
3: There you go. That's Dave Sawyer, research author, principal economist with the Canadian Climate Institute, just talking about, the numbers in terms of the smoke. Because we always talk about the insured losses are accounted for in these wildfires, right? Like Fort McMurray, one of the biggest, I think it's still the biggest, if I'm not mistaken, in the billions upon billions of dollars back in 2016. But what is the cost in terms of health, in terms of productivity? And Dave says their numbers show that the insured losses are maybe a third of the actual tangible, measurable, monetary losses as a result of health. And so interesting stuff there. I know you guys have thoughts. I love hearing your thoughts. Please, please be part of this conversation. Two ways that you can do that, 780-451-8800, 403-974-8255. And we'll get to some of your thoughts, some of the ideas that are percolating in your gray matter as the Shea Ganim Show continues here.
22: 640 Toronto, big trouble traffic. Construction on the go for the 401, the westbound off-ramp going to the southbound 427. MTO crews are on scene there doing maintenance, blocking the right lane. On the QEW westbound at Bronte, there's a stalled vehicle blocking the right lane. 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Those are the big trouble traffic spots. I'm Richard Martin, 640 Toronto.
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0: 1999, was that really 27 years ago? Oh, man, I wish I could party like it was 1999 again. I didn't have to worry about the internet as much as I do these days. Didn't have to worry about all the anger on social media. Having a whole bunch of conversations here on the show. And we just finished talking with a gentleman by the name of Dave Sawyer. He's a research author and principal economist with the Canadian Climate Institute. And he said, hey, we've done the math. We've got enough information now. Canada's elevated wildfire seasons, they've been happening long enough now that we're able to track both the physical, the actual human element, and the monetary element, basically a GDP, if you will, of losses as a result of this, talking about the health cost, talking about the productivity cost, saying that about two-thirds of all the costs that you would associate tie directly back to the wildfires, it's at the people level. It is the healthcare. It is the productivity. Only about a third of the costs that we're incurring as Canadians as a result of this elevated wildfire risk is tied to the loss of buildings, tied to the loss of businesses. And so I want to get to some thoughts here, a couple calls here in a moment. Dave saying that, you know, and again, it's still a very touchy subject, particularly here in Alberta, talking about reducing emissions. Dave, I don't think we could reduce them any more than we already do without shutting down the oil in the gas industry. This guy is a moron. And certainly, you know, that's the delicate conversation that folks are having when it comes to this new West Coast pipeline, right? We announced the MOU this week for Pathways, which is going to look to get, I believe, 16 megatons of emissions reduced each and every year. Although it'll scale up to 2045. And, you know, you got a lot of folks touting that as a significant step forward. Some folks say, hey, you know what? It's not what we were trying before. The old oil sands group before Pathways, they were saying they were going to get rid of 64 million megatons. So want to get to some thoughts on the phone line. Let's pull Judy into the conversation. Good morning, Judy.
1: Hi, Courtney. How are you?
0: I am fantastic because there's no smoke in the air and it's not raining in Edmonton, which is a rare occurrence around these parts.
1: Well, I'm glad. Hey, speaking of rain, weather, climate, as Canada, with all of our efforts, contributes less than 2% to global climate change emission. What if we started an effort to not buy Chinese, since China contributes most of the emissions for global climate change? Why are we supporting their industry? We're penalizing our own. We're asking our own to be responsible. But we go to the store and we buy Chinese T-shirts and Chinese cups and Chinese. Like, why? Why are we supporting an industry that is building new coal-fired power plants every day so that they can make products that we buy? I mean, we've gone. Ontario has taken American liquor off the shelves because they don't like the big orange man, and there are a lot of people not drinking, not traveling to the U.S. or not. Not buying U.S. alcohol, even if it is on the shelf.
0: Yeah.
1: What we're using our consumer power that way.
0: Yeah.
1: For a country that contributes 30%+ of the global emissions, why do we just treat it as business as usual?
0: No, and that's you know what, I hear you on that, and I guess the question would just be that and not to say that we shouldn't try something, not to say that we shouldn't make an effort on that, but you know, I mean, I think China is generally insulated, even if we were to cut off the supply tomorrow, and obviously, you know, certainly we want to maintain good relationships. Like Danielle Smith has made it very clear that she sees that as an important market for our oil going forward. So it's a delicate tightrope, and I totally hear where you're coming from, Judy. And certainly, you know, you wonder if these boycotts, how if they're more than lip service, right? Because that's kind of what it feels like. I know that there are American producers in saying that something needs to change with the Ontario boycott and the BC boycott and Manitoba boycott. Those are working. I just wonder if it would work with China just because it supplies so much to the rest of the world. I appreciate where your heart's at. I understand the concept. I don't know if it'd make a big difference. But Judy, I do appreciate your thoughts today.
1: Thanks.
0: There you go. We'll keep the conversation flowing here as, lots of thoughts on the wildfire debate and some of the other conversations we're having. And we'll continue those as this Thursday edition of the Shea Ganim Show continues.
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1: As per usual, as certainly we've lit a fire under your keisters this morning with some of the conversations we're having. We talked with a gentleman who tried to basically did the math on the cost of the human health and the human productivity that we lose as a result of wildfires and the growth that we've seen in those over the course of the last several years here in Canada, primarily, of course, in BC and Alberta. But as we know, Ontario certainly not immune right now. I mean, if you haven't seen it, by the way, there's this video online from the Collins First Nations, folks escaping a wildfire in their community. And the video, it's just apocalyptic. It's this massive wall of flames and smoke. The wall, it looks so much bigger than like the ice wall in Game of Thrones. It's just, it's unimaginable. So, that was a conversation we were having earlier. And part of it was this idea of, you know, I mean, do we have to be a little bit more realistic in terms of our climate policy? And a lot of folks have said maybe we've dialed it back a little bit at the federal level following this announcement of a West Coast pipeline, even with the MOU signed this week as a result of Pathways. And we were just talking with Judy, who was saying that, you know what, let's find ways to maybe put pressure on other parts of the world where emissions are still very much a big deal. Certainly, we know India, we know China, they're big polluters. And she was suggesting that, you know what, maybe we need to find a way to boycott Chinese goods in an effort to try and reduce that. And unfortunately, Judy, well, I totally see eye to eye with you. Someone on the text line says, sorry, but if I walked into a Walmart and I see a white t-shirt for $4 that was made in China and $10 that was made in Canada, guess which one I will be buying? Someone else wondered about the tools that we have here in Canada, wondering why we don't give away our technology to India and in China to reduce emissions. Seems like that would have a way larger impact than what we're doing here in Canada. So if you want to get in on this conversation, I'd sure love it if you did. 780-451-8800, 403-974-8255. Let's get to the news of the day, or some of the news of the day. Anyway, flight attendants could soon strike in Canada after 99.7% of workers voted in favor of giving the union a strike mandate. Sorry, is this new? Isn't this last August? Didn't we do this already? Am I Bill Murray chasing after a groundhog? It's been 11 months since Air Canada's flight attendants picketed for 4 days before they headed back to work. A deal would eventually be agreed upon this past February. The big sticking point in that one right there was unpaid time before and after takeoff. And this time around, it's WestJet workers. That's the ones we're talking about today. They voted 99.4% for a strike mandate. So why do they believe that the skies are not particularly friendly? To help us walk through this latest flight attendant brouhaha, human resources professor at Mount Royal University, who's got a keen eye on employee and labor relations, Christian Cook, with us today. Good day, Christian.
2: Thank you. Hi, Courtney.
1: Hi. So I want to talk about the issue that WestJet is facing here, and it's not too dissimilar, I believe, from what we saw with Air Canada last August. Am I interpreting that correctly?
2: You are, yeah. Yeah, there's some perennial issues within the industry. Mm-hmm. Probably the most major sticking point is this ground time or unpaid hours. It's industry-wide, but that was one of the, you know, sort of most critical bargaining issues and also talking points around the Air Canada dispute. And this looks to be emerging in a similar way.
1: So this has obviously been a case where WestJet and their employees have been talking for a while. I mean, you don't take a strike vote unless you've reached a breaking point as a union. I mean, how did WestJet not see this coming? Because it seems to me that if this was such a big deal for Air Canada, that they should have braced for this.
2: Mm-hmm. So it's not just something that you don't do, it's something that you can't do, okay, right? So airline employees they fall under federal, they're federally regulated insofar as labor legislation. And so there is you know, sort of an order of operations to get to where we are. So their collective agreement expired at the end of December 2025. Mm-hmm. But one doesn't wait until the collective agreement is close to expiration. You want to get ahead of it. Ideally, you want a new collective agreement in progress or ratified shortly after, like around when your collective agreement expires. So one must get on that earlier. They have been active at the bargaining table for about 10 months. So they started negotiations back in September. That has moved through its internal challenges, right, with each negotiating team. It then, because again, being federally regulated, they entered into what's called a conciliation window, where they have a government-appointed conciliator, which acts to be plain about

0: So that was taken, or that was revealed yesterday. It took several days to get sorted. But what was revealed yesterday is a very, very positive strike vote. I don't know that I've actually ever heard of a strike vote that positive. And I think what else is, which I'm not seeing in a ton of media, but really important to acknowledge, is also the turnout. So they were close to 100% in favor, but they also had over 97% of their flight attendants turn out to vote. And so that's really, really significant.
1: So how much pressure does the result of the deal that was struck between Air Canada and its flight attendants after, obviously, the turbulent nature of those talks last year into February of this year, how much does that, I guess, you know, kind of maybe dictate what's going to happen with WestJet and its employees?
0: Yeah, I'm comfortable to call it significant. I think that, it's also important to note that WestJet flight attendants are represented by QP, as are flight attendants at Air Canada. And so you have information sharing back and forth. You have industry experts, and they were able to make tremendous headway. Again, they did engage in job action first, but they were able to make tremendous headway about this ground pay issue. And so they were not just looking for base pay or hourly pay increases, but they're looking to actually alter how compensation and workable sort of billable hours are actually calculated. So it's a material negotiation. But it is also one that they now have precedence for over at Air Canada. And so some of the, I believe it's sort of, you know, mid to more senior flight attendants over at Air Canada are in line for potentially up to a 40% increase over the next 4 years, the life of their agreement. And part of that is this calculus that's being run, I think, in year one, 40%, year two, 50%, but as a portion of hourly pay for ground work. And then there was also increases to base compensation as well. With WestJet now being a privately held company, they are not subject to the same kind of financial or compensation disclosures that a publicly traded organization would be. But they are owned by a highly successful private equity firm, and there would be exchange of that kind of information at the table.
1: So obviously, you mentioned the ownership, obviously, in this case, a private company. We know Air Canada is a little bit of a different situation there. You go back to last year, and well, I mean, it wasn't a straight up order. The federal government did essentially intervene, essentially brought an end to that strike that lasted for 4 days, that grounded thousands upon thousands of flights. Are the feds going to intervene again this time if it gets to the point where the WestJet workers hit the picket line?
0: Yeah, so two things of note there. The first is that the government did intervene. So the Minister of Jobs and Family can direct the Canadian Industrial Relations Board to cease job action and to impose an arbitrator to come up with a collective agreement. They did do that, but Air Canada actually defied that. And they stayed out on strike, which some are saying, you know, does that sort of unsharpen the teeth of Section 107? Lots of people are saying yes. It's not like QP has unlimited funding, but they're heavily financially backed. And so if fines are imposed, depending on what they are, they could probably absorb those for a small amount of time. And it's possible that the WestJet flight attendants, similar to what Air Canada did, could defy that back to work order.
1: Okay, so it'll be interesting to see.
0: And a back-to-work order defiance is sort of, you know, punishable up to, I won't quote the legislation, but it's literally like up to time in prison.
1: Okay.
0: So I don't think we're going to be sending flight attendants to prison. Like, it's unclear what will happen, but that Air Canada dispute last year really, it set a number of very interesting precedents, especially in this industry, right?
1: Mm-hmm. And we got to talk about the timing on this as well, right? Air Canada last year pulled their strike, the four-day strike, in August in the middle of the summer season. And once again, we're talking about job action in the middle of the summer season. This is very deliberate. Not

0: I wouldn't necessarily say it's about holding Canadians hostage, but it's certainly about making Canadians well aware of what's going on and really putting the spotlight on it in a more dramatic fashion.
1: Agreed. Nobody wants to be on strike. Nobody wants to be locked out. But if one has to do it, the ultimate escalation is your withdrawal of labor. And to make that the most valuable demonstration possible, you will want to do it at, you know, essentially the busiest time of the year, which many say is the August long weekend. When you mentioned the government earlier, like there's the flight attendants, of course, there's the, you know, WestJet ownership, obviously. But there is also, and we talked about like maybe the teeth have been a bit unsharpened there, but if you are the government, specifically in this case, the Ministry of Jobs and Families, you also need to think about if you do intervene. I mean, they're in a bit of a can't win situation. Yeah. If they intervene, they're kind of they're trampling democracy. They're alienating workers, labor movement advocates, unions. Plus, if they do nothing, you know, you're also the guy, or in this case, the gal, that ruined everybody's summer vacation. So it's a very difficult position for them to be in.
0: And that's reason 117 why I will never get involved in politics.
1: there's a role. I couldn't, but I never ever want to ascend to.
0: Yeah, indeed. Well, yeah. I appreciate you coming on here and walking us through this and giving us a sense as to the big picture and just how this does compare to Air Canada's situation last year. And I think fingers crossed that cooler heads prevail, a deal gets struck, and we don't have to worry about going through what we did for 4 days last August. So, Christian, appreciate you coming on.
1: Always a pleasure. Thanks, Cordy.
0: There you go. Christian Cook, human resources professor over at Mount Royal University. How are you taking this talk of yet another potential strike? This one with respect to WestJet flight attendants. Someone said texting in at 780-451-8800 or 403-974-8255. I don't know why they're on strike. I get all their free they get free flights for wherever they want to go as part of their job, I think. That's certainly part of the perks. A lot of folks are saying that, yeah, if I'm working, if I'm on the ground, I'm putting in, 10, 20, 30 minutes, maybe 60 minutes if it's a delayed flight, and you're not getting paid for that, is that fair? And I think, we saw last year at Canada ultimately eventually acknowledged that, it's not. You're right. We see you, our employees. And so it'll be interesting to see if WestJet does acquiesce on this, because I know the CEO of the company, when we're talking about how they calculate wages on this, he says, hey, no, every hour that our employees work, every hour they get compensated for. So it seems like there's a matter of interpretation in terms of how that actually works out. But if you got thoughts on that, as I say, would love for you to be part of the conversation. Please come chat with me. 780-451-8800, 403-974-8255. And we will check in with some of your thoughts, some of your opinions, maybe a hot take or two, as the Shea Ganim Show with me, Courtney Theriault, continues.
2: 640 Toronto, Big Trouble traffic, new problems, 400 southbound just past Finch. There's a crash there. Two center lanes are blocked. That's going to cause heavy delays on the highway. If you're on that southbound 400 approaching Finch, stay in the right lane. 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That's the Big Trouble traffic spot. I'm Richard Martin, 640 Toronto.
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0: It's it's dry out there. It's a rare dry day in Alberta, Edmonton, and Calgary. Not dealing with too much in the way of precipitation. Could use a break. Would be nice to get like 2, maybe 3 days without having to utter the word thunderstorm. Yeah, you know, we get it. We love AC/DC in this province. We just don't want to be thunderstruck on a regular basis. But yeah, Calgary has got a thunderstorm watch in the mix. Edmonton has a thunderstorm watch in the mix. So yeah, doesn't look like we're going to get that break anytime soon. Hoping to catch a break, I think, when it comes to air travel this summer. We're just talking about the ongoing talks between WestJet and their flight attendants. And the fact that WestJet flight attendants overwhelmingly voted 99.4% for a strike mandate to the union, and over 90% of the employees voting in that. That's an unusually high number when it comes to these strike votes. And we're asking you your thoughts at 780-451-8800, 403-974-8255. What do you think about this? And here's just a little bit a taste of what you guys are sharing with us today. Let's be clear. The only people that would be ruining everyone's summer vacations are the people going on strike at the worst possible time. Yeah, there's absolutely no coincidence that this strike vote and possible action is happening at the time that it is. You know, I mean, and that's the thing that I think we're seeing with a lot of strikes is that they tend to be strategic. You know, in Alberta, the Alberta teachers last year, they took a strike vote and decided that they were going to run with it. They were going to go on strike essentially at the start of the school year. So, yeah, something worth considering. Let's bring Timmy into this here as we talk about the WestJet strike. How are you doing today, Timmy?
1: Good. How are you, my friend?
0: I'm doing well because I don't have to worry about traveling anywhere. I don't have to worry about a strike impacting my summer plans, but certainly I know it's an issue for thousands upon thousands of Canadians during this busy season. What's your take on this latest flight attendant brouhaha?
1: It's really difficult because you want people to make money. You want people to obviously be happy. And of course, we don't want our planes to be grounded. But here's the deal. It's not like they're radio hosts where from minute one to the last minute of the day, you're working hard. You know what I mean?
0: Oh, there's no break.
1: The difficulty is that if you're an airline stewardess, right, there's a lot of periods of time while you're in the air where you're scrolling on Instagram or just chatting it up with your friend, waiting for someone to ding you for a problem. So this isn't a job that requires 24/7 focus. And if you're on the ground and you're grounded, look, you've already readied the plane, you've prepped, you've done all that stuff. Whether it's grounded or not, that doesn't mean that you're going to be doing more work. So it's very difficult to sympathize with this. And I would caution viewers or the public in, you know, standing behind this, because where do you think they're going to get paid from? Not from the president's excess funds. They're going to increase ticket prices and it's going to be passed down to the consumer. So while you think that you're doing a good thing standing up for these people, remember the amount of the work that they are doing is not increasing as a result of being grounded and for this time that they're kind of complaining over. And this is the job you signed up for. Things happen. Sometimes you're going to have to sit there a little bit longer, but, you know, relax, scroll the internet, do some online shopping.
0: All right. Appreciate that, Timmy. And I mean, here's the thing that, you know, I'm still trying to wrap my head around with this conversation around the work that the flight attendants are doing. And certainly I believe in the notion that, you know, you should be paid for your clock in, you clock out, you get paid for that. Right. But why is this just an issue that's come up in the last couple of years here? Why is this something that's come to the forefront right now? Because if I'm not mistaken, this is something that's been going on for eons and eons. And I'm just curious why it was all of a sudden that this became the top of the negotiating list. And why this was suddenly something that, you know, that they felt to make priority on this. Someone on the text line saying that my belief is there are certain people in certain careers that should realize that if they push too far, their career disappears. Technology is moving rapidly. People, and I'm sorry, flight attendants. But you know what? In 5 years, maybe an AI robot will be able to do your job. So just a few thoughts on the WestJet showdown between the flight attendants and the company as could be another strike. We know last year Air Canada The flight attendants took 4 days off before effectively being ordered back to work without being ordered back to work. And so we'll see if there's any turbulence that comes out of this for travelers here in Canada this summer. We are going to keep on rocking. We're going to keep on rolling as the Shea Ganim Show featuring yours truly, Courtney Theriau, continues here on this Thursday afternoon.
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11: Global news. It's 30 degrees at 2 o'clock. I'm Danny Longo. We'll bring you the latest on the wildfires burning in northwestern Ontario. Smoke from those fires continues to linger in the GTA, and officials are asking people to stay indoors, and the province is asking the federal government for help in dealing with these fires. We'll get to all that after we check on the drive. Here's 640 Toronto, big trouble traffic.
12: 640 Toronto, big trouble traffic, still big problems. 400 southbound past Finch, a crash cleanup. Two center lanes are blocked. Emergency crews are on scene. That is causing heavy delays back towards Steeles. If you're on that southbound 400 approaching Finch, stay in the left lane. Now's the time to stock up for your job site at the Home Depot. Milwaukee Mega Month is on now, plus lowered prices on insulation, flooring, and more. That's the big trouble traffic spot right now. I'm Richard Martin, 640 Toronto.
11: Wildfires continue to burn across northwestern Ontario, with several communities under evacuation orders and facing growing threats. Smoke from these fires is also spreading, raising air quality concerns well beyond the immediate fire zones. Our reporter Vasilis Bellos is in Thunder Bay with the latest on the firefighting effort.
13: Well, frankly, the situation seems to be getting out of control in the region. Here in Thunder Bay, which is a few hours away from the major fires, you can still see blankets of smoke and haze over the homes. The waterfront, which is behind us, it's only about a kilometer from where we're standing, cannot even be made out right now. There are health concerns, of course. It's difficult to breathe. It's even painful on the eyes right now. That, as the most recent update from the province says, there's nearly 70 fires that are considered out of control.
11: Now, Environment Canada has said winds from the northwest will continue to blanket southern Ontario with smoke until at least tomorrow. Air quality warnings are in place from Thunder Bay to Kingston and down to Toronto, London, and Windsor. The weather agency says people should reschedule or reduce strenuous activities outdoors. Now, an Environment Canada air quality warning does remain in place. The agency is saying everyone's health is at risk, regardless of age or health status. Our Megan King says GTA residents are being advised to limit outdoor time and protect your indoor air from smoke that's traveled from wildfires.
14: I've been feeling really dizzy. I actually already threw up, but it wasn't affecting me yesterday. I was saying it was not like as bad. Like, I didn't feel like it was that bad. And then today, I don't know, it seems a lot worse.
15: If you must go outside, Ontarians are encouraged to wear an N95 mask to reduce exposure to fine particles in wildfire smoke.
16: They're really, really tiny. They are small enough to travel deep into your lungs, even go into your bloodstream. And they can travel for hundreds or thousands of miles in the air, as we're seeing all across North America.
15: Bergmark says symptoms like any difficulty breathing or asthma exacerbation could be triggered by the poor air quality and should not be ignored.
11: Now, all outdoor pools in the city are closed and city-run camps are operating exclusively inside and keeping in part with the overall message to limit outside time until things clear. Now, Ontario is asking the federal government to ensure aircraft and crews could be deployed in 24 hours or less in case the province needs assistance. There are 15 communities in northern Ontario that have already evacuated or are considering doing so to escape the wildfires. Now, Ontario Emergency Preparedness Minister Jill Dunlop says they need resources from the feds since many communities are not accessible by road and will need air evacuations. She says that the situation may continue to escalate rapidly. A look at the forecast from the Global News Weather Center. Orange air quality warning remains in effect. Widespread smoke continues this afternoon, high of 27. The smoke will linger tonight, a low of 20. Tomorrow, sunny, could clear up in the afternoon, a high of 28. Saturday, cloudy, a 60% chance of showers, high of 26. Then sunny on Sunday with a high of 26. It's 30 degrees in downtown Toronto. 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I'm Danny Longo. This is Global News.
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1: What an absolutely fascinating weather environment to be in. Fascinating in all the bad ways, too. I know that we were making jokes yesterday. Oh, it feels like we got the Mexico filter on. Or it feels like we got the Breaking Bad filter on. Or are we in Blade Runner? I'm not a scientist. I just saw a video yesterday, and I thought this was quite interesting. What we experienced yesterday in southern Ontario was upper-level smoke. So it was hazy, but we didn't really get a lot of the smell. Like, so I know some people have super sensitive smell, and they kind of smelt it. But today is lower level. That's why it's a lot more thicker, a lot more hazy. I got up at 3 o'clock this morning, and I went into my bathroom and realized that I'd left the window open. Because I close the bathroom when I go to sleep. And I opened it. I could instantly smell the smoke. I lived in BC for many years where this was an occurrence every single summer. And the data last night is insane. There is nearly, I think, close to 1,000 fires burning across Canada right now. That's an astounding number. We've got a couple of hundred fires burning here in Ontario as well, and that's where all of this smoke is coming from. Then you've got the extreme heat on top of that as well. And those things are recipes for disaster. On top of that, it is worth noting that not only do we have nearly 1,000 wildfires burning across the country, we also have people who are dealing with flooding right now in some provinces. Like, I saw a story of a woman, I think it was like 3 or 4 days ago. Her house has been completely flooded twice in Manitoba in the last month. So we got all this smoke going on, and they are saying, do not go outside today. I mean, they are not wrong. I left my house around the Danforth around 9:30 this morning. And it was instantly, I've had a heart attack, so I got to be careful. I feel ill very quickly. It felt thick in the lungs. Like I don't need to vape today. They said that if you're outdoors today breathing this air, if you're out, just say hypothetically, this is the calculations. If you are out breathing this air for 8 hours straight, it's the equivalent of smoking a full cigarette. So for every hour that you're breathing this in, you've smoked 0.125 of a cigarette. So you've had a couple of puffs. And there are people who are lifelong non-smokers that are dealing with this. There are people who have respiratory issues that are like, that. Maybe I'm assuming that a lot of people just called in sick today. And maybe not just not sick, but also working from home. Because usually Thursday is a pretty busy day around this building. Ghost town. And I think it's because of the air. So all outdoor pools in Toronto are closed today because of the air quality. Our friends in London listening via 980 CFPL, they're currently under an official air quality advisory too, with a very high risk of heavy wildfire smoke drifting from northwestern Ontario. So it is uncomfortable pretty much everywhere. Let's go around the room here. Joy Jeet and Martha producing the show today. How is everyone feeling with this air? Have you breathed it in? Does it feel like you've been smoking cigarettes?
2: 100%.
1: Yeah.
2: 100%. So I'll give you a small thing. When I leave my house and I get onto the gardener, I can see CN Tower right from my place.
1: You couldn't see it this morning, could you?
2: I couldn't see it till the time I was right beside CN Tower. It's bad.
1: Brother, I live on the Danforth, and I catch one of the 506 streetcars down from Broadview Station, and it goes right by Riverdale Park. Could not see CN Tower this morning as well. And that's the place where everyone goes to see the tower. That's the city view spot. That's the skyline of Toronto spot. That's where people go to take photos. I couldn't see the damn tower. That's how thick the smoke is.
3: For me, my complaint would be about I could smell it.
1: Yeah.
3: The smell was...
2: It gets into your eyes.
3: It was
2: eyes
3: so bad. Also.
1: Gets in your eye. Well, you just heard it in the news that particulate matter is so bad for you. It gets right down deep into your lungs. And that's what probably why some people feel a little heavy in the chest today as well. I feel a little heavy in the chest.
3: Same. I had pneumonia at one point, and I feel the same way.
1: You had pneumonia at one point?
3: Yeah.
1: And it feels kind of similar?
3: Very similar.
1: Yeah, look, because I don't think you smoke cigarettes at all, do you?
3: I don't smoke
1: right,
3: at all.
1: Right, so you don't, like, she likes white wine. That's her thing. Because if you don't smoke cigarettes, now I was a pack-a-day smoker for many years. I quit back when I was 27. I am a cannabis user. But even today, on a day like today, this feels heavy in my lungs as well. It's uncomfortable.
3: It's very uncomfortable. It's like it's like you're breathing, but it doesn't feel like you're having enough breath.
1: A friend of mine works at the Toronto Botanic Garden, and he was telling me yesterday, because he runs the children's programs there, that they moved everybody indoors yesterday. Because of the, and it's the same again today as well. I think all Camp TO programs have got everybody, they've either been canceled or they've got everybody indoors today. And yesterday, it was easy to have everybody indoors yesterday because you had Argentina kicking the UK's ass. I'm going to be filling in for Ben Mulrooney later on today while he's on vacation. And one of the stories I think we were going to mention is a dude in the UK. Georgie, you'll love this. A dude in the UK already got an England winning tattoo, like before they played yesterday. Like, how stupid do you have to be? Like, come on,
2: with England.
1: You get the tattoo after they win. Like, tattoos are like my favorite thing. I'm sorry, I'm done talking about the weather, so we're moving on. The most interesting thing I find about any professional sport. And maybe you don't even realize this. And occasionally you will see it in a photo and you'll be like, that doesn't make any sense. So every year, whether it is the Super Bowl, the NBA playoffs, the Stanley Cup playoffs, whatever it is, those last two teams that are left standing, because they got massive budgets of millions and millions and millions of dollars, they will go and get merch done in preparation for the fact that they may win. Who just won the NBA championship? Who just won it? Do you know?
3: New York.
1: You follow basketball?
3: New York.
1: New York, right?
2: Yeah.
1: So who are they playing? The Knicks. Who are they playing to win that?
3: I think they already won.
1: Yeah, no, I know. But when they were playing to win, who was the other team? That's what we're trying to figure out here.
3: San Antonio.
1: The Spurs?
2: Yes, the Spurs.
1: All right, so during the NBA playoffs, when the Spurs were playing the Knicks and everyone was going, Knicks in five, the Spurs and the Knicks would have already sent off their NBA championship winning graphics to their t-shirt makers and hat makers and would have had all of that merch made up, like into the thousands. Because the one thing you see at the Super Bowl or after the last game after a team wins is they're all wearing championship hats, all wearing championship t-shirts. So you've got to ask yourself, what of the team that doesn't win? What happens to all of that merch? They send it to developing countries. Did you know this? It's the strangest thing. And then you'll see hypothetically, you'll see an interesting news story about a kid that invented something in Uganda and he'll be wearing a San Antonio Spurs 2026 NBA championship t-shirt. And you'll be like, that doesn't make sense. But it does make sense because these companies are like, we can't just junk all of this clothing because we waste so much clothing anyway. You know this. We live in a fast fashion environment. They're like, okay, let's send these to places. So it's very odd when you see that sort of stuff because it happens every year with every code of sport. There's always merch made up that is never going to be used as a just in case, which is the craziest thing. It sounds like a waste of money. I'll tell you what is a waste of money. When an MPP in Ontario decides they want to stay in a hotel and they live less than six kilometers from Queen's Park. We talked about Stan Cho earlier in the week. Yesterday, the NDP dropped another list of Conservative MPPs who've been, in my eyes, wasting taxpayer money. Now, I hope someone's going to do this to the NDP as well. I need to know how many of the NDP MPPs are wasting money. I need numbers on every single MPP in the province at this point. We're going to dive into that next on the Alex Pearson Show. Stay there.
4: 640 Toronto, big trouble traffic, new problems for the 44 southbound collectors past Shepherd. There's a crash, the left lane is blocked, that's going to add heavy delays on the highway. If you're on the southbound 44 in the collectors approaching Shepherd, stay in the right lane. There's no shortcut for saving time, but saving money is simple. 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I'm Richard Martin, 640 Toronto.
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1: It's become increasingly obvious to me. Do we need an office of financial accountability in this province? Maybe we need it in the country. The last 3 days, I've given you stories at a provincial level and at a federal level of just absolute waste of taxpayer money. This started a few days ago. Some great reporting from Global News journalist Colin DeMello, revealing that one conservative MPP here in Ontario, Stan Shaw, had spent thousands of dollars on hotel rooms in Toronto, even though he lives 6 kilometers from Queen's Park. And on that day, we were like angry about it. We couldn't believe it. What an absolute waste of money. Then yesterday, I told you the story from the Canadian Taxpayer Federation, who'd done some research into how much money Mark Carney had spent on a trip late last year, where they spent upwards of $160,000 on airplane food. That's just on the airplane. And then yesterday afternoon, the NDP here in Ontario released a list of other MPPs in this province who had seemingly wasted money on hotels. And it's quite fascinating because back in 2018, Doug Ford had made a promise that the party... that the parties with taxpayer dollars would be over. Yet you got Stan Cho, just in the last few years here, spending thousands of dollars on hotels, and he lives 6 kilometers from the legislature. Now there are rules in place that if there are extenuating circumstances or special events, they can get hotel rooms. Also worth noting that MPPs actually have a budget for a driver and a car. So there's absolutely no excuses here. So Stan Cho says he's going to pay part of it back. But now you've got another 20 MPPs. And look, to be fair here, I think there should be a public register for every single MPP in the province that I can easily look up and see where they're spending money. Because that is our taxpayer dollars. I'm more than happy to pay taxes to put them towards things like this. But you've got to make it make sense. So Premier Doug Ford has said that the hotel expense scandal that has triggered a wave of public backlash, he says, and he dived into a little bit of whataboutism here, which is kind of silly to do. He says, nothing compared to previous governments. Well, we're not talking about previous governments. We're talking about yours. And he says, the party is going to be over. Where is this one? This is in the global story. Two Peel Regional Region cabinet ministers and parliamentary assistants billed $50,000 between them in hotel stays over the past 2 years. I'm sorry, what? Once again, these people, a cabinet minister and a parliamentary assistant, are both entitled to a car and driver back to their homes if they need them. And I don't care if you're working on legislation until 2 o'clock in the damn morning. Don't waste the taxpayer dollars. You wanted this job. You know what you signed up for. You wanted to work in politics. So stop BSing us and stop wasting our money. The fact that you just think you have these entitlements to spend this money on hotels, when you know that there are going to be other political parties that will see this, find the evidence, and take you to task on it. Will this help Merritt Stiles and the NDP in the next election? I don't think so, because once again, she's talking about something the Doug Ford government's doing. She's not focusing on other stuff. This is still a big story. But once again, I want to see all of these MPPs. I want to see what they're spending on hotels. I cannot fathom the fact that two people over the course of just 2 years spent $50,000 on hotels in Toronto. All right, here is Doug Ford earlier. When is this? This is Colin DeMello chatting to you. Was this morning, yesterday? Yeah, okay, have a listen to this. Doug Ford's walking back to his office. Colin DeMello catches him in the hall.
2: Explain what's going on with these accommodations. How is any of this acceptable? Well, again, they're paying back the money. What I'm focused right now on the wildfires, making sure we keep our province safe.
1: All right, don't change the subject. Don't change the subject. You have a journalist asking you about a very specific news story. Both of those news stories can happen at the same time. It's totally fine. He's asking you about expenses. Don't change the subject to wildfires.
3: This must have angered you, though, because this is what you said would not happen in 2018.
2: Well, again, they're paying the money back.
1: Are they paying all the money back or just part of it? In fact, it should be trimmed off the top of their salaries, their parliamentary salaries, until it's paid back in full. Like, it almost feels like, and look, once again, this is just my opinion, it stinks of either fraud or do you have a mistress, right? Especially the guy that lives 6Ks from Queen's Park. Give me a break.
2: It was a third party. All three parties agreed to it. We had late sittings. No excuse. They're paying it back, everyone.
1: I don't care about the late sittings. Do you look, there are people that work in this building that if S goes sideways, they're here until 2-3 o'clock in the morning. Do you think they're given a hotel in Toronto because they work late? No. Do you think regular day-to-day lawyers that work in corporate law in this city, do you think if they got to work late on certain things that they automatically are going to get hotels? Maybe some of them do, but I'm willing to bet that most of them don't. This is not a usual expense and not a normal expense. Like, if you're an MPP from Thunder Bay and you have a late sitting, then yeah, I get it. You get a hotel. That makes sense because you're in town for a sitting because you're so far away from where you are. But when you live 6Ks from the place, please.
2: We had late sittings. No excuse. They're paying it back, everyone. Thanks, Colin.
3: But are they paying back every cent? Because your office said that, you know, they would pay back what wasn't in the intent of the rules.
2: Well, if we were sitting, that's one thing. But anything else, they're paying back. I have zero tolerance for that.
1: Even if you're sitting, if you live close to the legislature, you're entitled to a car and a driver. I'll tell you right now, if I was an MPP and I lived 6Ks from Queen's Park, I would absolutely be taking advantage of the car and the driver. Because even if we're sitting until 2 o'clock in the morning, I can arrange my driver to be there to take me back to my house and then have me back at the legislature the next morning. So I'm glad that he's putting his foot down and saying they're paying it back. Are they paying all of it back? I don't know. 1-888-225-TALK, 416-870-6400. If you want to weigh in on this, this is something that we need accountability at on all levels of government. I mean, municipal, provincial, federal, where is the monetary accountability? Like, you keep taxing us up the wazoo, yet we never actually can find out, unless an investigative journalist or an opposition political party exposes it. 416-870-6400, 1-888-225-TALK. More of the Alex Pearson Show next.
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1: Isn't it fascinating how wasting of taxpayer dollars annoys every single person, regardless of the political party? A couple of stories the last couple of days here. If you're just joining us, Drex here from The Edge in Toronto covering for Alex Pearson today. A couple of days ago, we learned that Stan Cho, an MPP here in Ontario, had spent thousands of dollars on hotels, even though he only lived 6 kilometers from the legislature. He's now going to be paying that back. Then the NDP yesterday dropped a list of, I think, 20 or so more conservative MPPs listing, hey, listen, look at all the money they've spent. In fairness, I would like to see every single political party show us their expenses. I work in corporate Canada. When I moved here for my job, I had to keep receipts for every single move I made. I drove here from Vancouver to Toronto, and I was allowed to expense everything, but I had to keep receipts. I had to justify it, even my meals. And if something doesn't pass the sniff test to the accounts upstairs, they say, sorry, we can't approve that. I don't see why that doesn't work the exact same way in provincial politics, because that's our money. That it should be held accountable at all points. Any spending, any frivolous spending, and there's so much of it, you know this. Like sitting political parties, when they do announcements, do you know how much they spend on Core Plus signs, these governments? Just for announcements of whatever it is, they get the big tagline on the front of their podium. Those things cost money. They cost thousands of dollars. It's just little things. Like, I see that because I worked in radio promo for years and years and years. So I just see what these little things are, and I know what they cost because I've ordered them. So I just see this waste all the time. I got a bunch of calls I want to get to. Ron's in Vaughan. Ron, what do you think of the use of taxpayer dollars here? How does it sit with you?
2: It doesn't sit well, Drex. Afternoon, by the way. I think they're high on their supply, and it's that simple. I mean, when you see the waste, like a dozen submarines, $580 million to confiscate firearms from little firearm owners, money towards immigration.
1: All right, well, hang on a second. Hang on. Ron, I need you to stay on topic.
2: Sure.
1: We're talking about Ontario today, and we're talking about the use of taxpayer dollars for hotels. That's what we're talking about. So if you could stay on topic for me, while all of those other things you've just mentioned are all things we need to talk about, we're talking about this one particular thing. So stay on topic for me, yeah?
2: Well, the one particular thing, I would say, again, they're high on their supply. I mean, they're not taking into consideration where the money's coming from. Money coming from taxpayers. And they really don't care, and they're not answerable to anybody.
1: Right, and there's no accountability. The only person that seems to be holding anyone accountable right now is the premier himself going, they're going to pay it back. But we don't know fully the details of that. Ron, thank you. Jules in, I don't know where are you calling from, Jules?
3: North York.
1: No, Jules, what do you want to say on this?
3: I mean, I just want to give you one example. Any salespeople in the company, when they work away from home, are doing all expenses, like you said, you keep it all the receipt and everything. My question is government has no department that's checking all the expenses, and unusual expenses should be red flagged and not to pay those money. So I just don't understand how come they have so many departments and they have not one department to check all those expenses every 2 weeks.
1: In different provincial governments, whether it be here in Canada, state governments in Australia, just from my experience, we know that there's, offices set up to make sure that ministries are doing this right. There might be an ombudsman for this particular government agency over here. Where is the office? And I'm sure there maybe is something similar to this. I don't know about it. Where is the Office of Financial Accountability in our provinces?
3: Oh, but my point is that if I owe money in income tax $10, I got hundreds of phone calls and a letter coming to pay back.
1: Yeah, they harass you.
3: How come these ministers, then they get away with murder? I just don't get it.
1: Yeah.
3: So when you are pointing fingers to the criminals, they are breaking with the hammers and taking jewelries. The Both are equally comparing for me is the same robbers.
1: Yeah.
3: The government is robbing and the criminals are robbing and we are the paying prices.
1: Yeah, right? We are, Joe. We are paying the price. Thank you for the call. Greg's from Lucan. Hey, Greg. Welcome to the show. Line 4.
4: How are you doing? Yeah, you know what we need here is what the Trump administration did, DOGE, Department of Government Officiating. We need that on a federal level.
1: DOGE failed. Oh, come on.
4: Do you remember, like I remember, when they started in the first couple weeks and they listed it on their website, category by category, the amount of money, billions of dollars, that were ripped off from the tax.
1: Sure, but that didn't actually fix anything. They put it all out there for us to see, but it didn't actually come up with any solutions.
4: You're right, Greg.
1: You're absolutely right. We do need a special department that holds the use of cash, in our governments, holds them accountable. There should be consequences for this sort of stuff. Greg, thanks so much for the call. Jane's in Toronto. Hey, Jane, welcome to the show.
5: Hi. I just wanted to say I agree with you. Accountability is lacking across the board. And when it comes to the government, the conservative government,

0: Much for the call, Jane. Awful telephone line. Is we know the jobs that we've signed up for. If you get into a certain line of work, you know that you may be working well into early hours of the morning. Guess what? Politics is one of those games. Don't take us for a ride, because it's going to piss us off, and this is what it's done. Have you seen? And look, I know that this radio audience generally is favorable towards the things that Doug Ford does, right? I know that. But the fact that I brought up waste and the fact that any level of government or political party involve themselves in this level of BS means that we need to start holding their feet to the fire and hold them accountable. Thankfully, the premier's like, you got to pay this back, but he hasn't given us full details of actually how that's going to work. Rob's in Richmond Hill. Rob, welcome to the show.
1: Drax, loving having you on the radio.
0: Thanks, man.
1: Listen, I was telling your producer, I can't buy a cup of expense it without having to submit something, because the CRA audits us annually on a corporate level. I don't understand why we're waiting so long to look at all the expenses from all these ministers. It doesn't matter what level of government, eh? Like the previous caller said, they're drunk on their high on their supply. They are. Yeah. They just keep coming back to the trough. You and I got to manage our money. I make X a month. I got to spend under that, or else I can't, or I'm underwater. So.
0: And here's the thing as well. Here's the thing that really pisses me off to no end is Stan Cho, the guy that started this story with what he'd spent on hotels. Now, he's not just an MPP that is a backbencher. He is a minister. So on top of his provincial salary, he would have extra thousands of dollars loading, maybe $50,000, $60,000, depending on how it works, because he's a minister. And because he's got a couple of different ministries under his purview, he probably is making north of $200,000 a year. Right?
1: Hang on.
0: Let me finish. It's not pathetic because here's my point. Is these guys make more, for the more roles they take on, the more committees they're on, the more things that they are involved in, they get paid to do them. So they're making a good salary. And then on top, they're diving into our taxpayer money. At what point do you say, spend your own money? You want to stay downtown? You live 6 kilometers? You pay for your own damn hotel.
1: But that's kind of my point. We're pathetic. Where they're expensing stuff like that, where I get audited for submitting an expense for a box of coffee from the local shop,
0: yeah,
1: for my crew on a job site, or a case of water. It got rejected by our financial auditor in the office because it would get popped by CRA. Yeah. I didn't list who drank the water. I'm like, come on.
0: Yeah.
1: And then they have all these commercials funded, paid for by the government of Ontario, paid for by the government of Canada. How about paid for by the taxpayer,
0: yeah,
1: the beleaguered taxpayer?
0: Yeah, those ads should say, you're so right, man. Those ads should say that, paid by the long-suffering taxpayers of Canada. That's what it should say in the ads. Rob, thanks so much for the call. Look, it's a fascinating discussion, and guess what? Taxpayer waste will always get people angry, no matter who it is. And the stories in the last couple of days have not just involved conservative MPPs, they've also involved federal liberals. This is something every single political party, when they're in power, is 100% guilty of, is wasting taxpayer dollars. You know it. I know it. We don't talk about it enough. And this maybe is the reason to talk about it. There should be, no question, an office of financial accountability in this province. In fact, every single province should have one. All of those expenses should go through an auditor. When I file my expenses here, there's an accountant in Peterborough who works for Global that goes through my expenses. And they'll go, yes, you're approved for that. No, you're not approved for that. Make it make sense, please. All right, more of the Alex Pearson Show next.

0: 640 Toronto, big trouble traffic. Maintenance on the go for the 401. The 401 westbound off-ramp going to the southbound 427. MTO crews are doing maintenance, blocking the right lane. It's just causing a minor delay in the area there. If you're on that westbound 401, going onto the southbound 427, stay in the left lane. Keep people and pets safer. Always keep your dog on a leash in public. Learn more at toronto.ca/leashyourdog. A message from the City of Toronto. That's the Big Trouble Traffic Spot. I'm Richard Martin, 640 Toronto.
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1: We were just talking about taxpayer waste and accountability. Oh, man, can I tell you about some good-ass accountability? I love it when turnips of humans get held to account. And there's an absolute turnip of a human in Burlington. Her name is Denise Tesor. She's 45. She is a ticket reseller who has pleaded guilty to defrauding 107 customers across Southern Ontario out of Taylor Swift ticket money. Have you seen this story? This is nuts, and I'm glad they caught her and her common law partner, also a turnip. The verdict came yesterday from a judge that these two are guilty. They've pleaded guilty. I don't think they've been sentenced yet. I don't think they've even given us a date of when that's going to happen. So there are Taylor Swift fans, and this is wild. 107 different people lost a total of $265,330,000 to this one woman. Now, from what I understand, in Burlington, Denise Tesor is known as a pretty well-respected ticket reseller. And I saw one news story where they interviewed a woman, one of the victims of this Taylor Swift fraud. And she said, oh, I've bought tickets from her before, and they were fine. So you remember the brouhaha. No, it wasn't a brouhaha. You remember the hype and all of that around Taylor Swift coming to Rogers Center? It was huge, 6 shows. Massive. People were paying, what, $3,000, $4,000, $6,000 a ticket. And some of these parents went to this human turnip and said, hey, we'll get some Taylor Swift tickets. So imagine you got a couple of daughters, got a couple of kids, they're Swifties. So these parents proceed to buy Taylor Swift tickets for their kids as Christmas gifts. They use the video of this in the news story I saw of these little girls. They weren't even 10. Opening that surprise on Christmas morning. Congratulations. You're going to be going to the Eras Tour when Taylor's in town. What an amazing experience to give your kids, right? Only to be told as it got closer and closer, the tickets wouldn't be coming. So this woman that pleaded guilty, Denise Tesor, the human turnip, claims that she had a gambling problem years ago and she used the money from this to feed her gambling problem. In fact, she's probably right. I think they gambled away something like $136,000 around that amount on one of those iGaming sites here in Ontario. This was all found throughout the case, I guess. $265,000. 107 people. So they're guilty. I don't know what the sentence is going to be. I'm assuming it'll be like a slap on the wrist. And I don't think any of them got their money back. Like, what do you do? Like, do you take her to small claims? Like, what happens now? So her common law spouse, his name is David Blake. He also, from what I understood, pleaded guilty yesterday as well. Here's what I will say about these two absolute losers. The fact that they stole money from people. And then yesterday I was watching the footage of them leaving court. And David Blake assaulted a cameraman. So this guy, you're in court because you're an accessory to what's going on with your common law partner. You plead guilty as well. You know that there's going to be media outside the courthouse waiting for you. And you proceed to assault one of the camera people. Bro, come on. Do better. And he's trying to hide his face like the whole thing. It's like, it's not a CBC Marketplace investigation, bro. You got found guilty of defrauding people. Do you find it hilarious that criminals try and hide their faces? I can Google you. I know what you look like. I can Google you. If you're just a regular human, Like, I could Google Martha right now, and I guarantee a photo would come up. You don't believe me?
2: I believe you.
1: Yeah. It's true. Like, I laugh when, you know, they're holding the T-shirt over their head, like, oh, don't look at me. I'm trying to protect my privacy. You defrauded people of nearly $300,000. One, you don't deserve any privacy. Also, you're out the front of a courthouse. That's public property. So a television station or a radio station can record you at will. And congratulations, you just assaulted a cameraman. Now, I don't think the camera person from this television station is going to press assault charges. But geez, you can imagine that would add another layer of interest to this case. What is the punishment for something like this? Defrauding people out of money to the tune of nearly $300,000. I don't know what the punishment's going to be. I hope it is the correct type of punishment. But, you know, our justice system's trash. Like, I know it's superficial stuff. I know it's a concert. It's a celebrity. It doesn't really matter, but it's the principle of the thing. You should be able to buy things and reasonably agree and be confident that those things are going to be delivered to you. So I'm just glad that they were caught. I'm glad that they were held accountable. Thankfully, they did plead guilty, but I would imagine they pled guilty to try and get a lesser punishment. So I don't know what's going to happen here. But just honestly, the best advice I ever heard, and that advice is still current to this day, is if you purchase something on the secondary market, and I'm mainly talking about physical things when I give this advice, is I remember the advice given years ago when we first started using things like Facebook Marketplace, where we were meeting up with people. Some people found that they got robbed or were assaulted, or it was a setup or it was a scam. And the police actually came out with a really great piece of advice. And you can ring any police station and they will tell you, yeah, this is fine. If you are buying something off the secondary market, which involves you meeting somebody at a place. So, for example, what's a common place? I'll meet you at Union Station. I'll meet you at the Shake Shack at Union Station. I'll buy the goods there. That may turn into a robbery. You don't know what you're walking into. The advice that the police give you is if you want to have a safe exchange of anything you've bought on the secondary market or on Facebook Marketplace, tell that person to immediately meet you at the reception of whatever the local police station is. Because the police don't mind you doing that exchange because it's meant to be a place where you feel that you can be safe and make that exchange. And they say that 9 times out of 10, if that person doesn't agree to meet you at a police station, you know it's a scam or it's a setup to begin with. So that's the advice. All right, we say goodbye to our friends at 980 CFPL in London. London Live with Mike Stubbs is coming up next. All right, welcome back to it. This is usually where I would chat with Ben Mulrooney, but I will be playing the role of Ben Mulrooney today. Yeah. So what's coming up on the Ben Mulrooney Show? Let me tell you, Ben is not here. He's on vacation, for any of you wondering. He's taking his mom on a little holiday, which is a very sweet son thing to do. We're going to talk about the air quality right now in Southern Ontario. It is rough in places like Toronto right now. They say that if you are out in this air for longer than 8 hours, it is the equivalent of smoking a full cigarette, which is insane. So we're going to chat to Greg Evans, a professor of chemical engineering and applied chemistry at the University of Toronto. And we're going to talk to him about this. How dangerous is it? Like, what are we breathing in? Right? What's going into our lungs? And what about that CN train crew near Armstrong, Ontario? What were they breathing into their lungs? Insane stuff. That and a bunch of other stuff coming up on the Ben Mulrooney Show. That's on your radio from 3 o'clock this afternoon. Stay there.
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21: This is Global News. It's 30 degrees at 3 o'clock. I'm Danny Longo. An air quality warning remains in place with Environment Canada warning everyone's health is at risk from the smoke. The premier is praising emergency workers battling wildfires in northern. Quality warning remains in place with Environment Canada warning everyone's health is at risk from the smoke. The premier is praising emergency workers.

0: to ensure it has the resources it needs to battle those fires. We'll get to all that after we check on the drive. Here, 640 Toronto, big trouble traffic.
1: 640 Toronto, big trouble traffic. Minor problems right now for the Gardner westbound approaching Jameson. There's a stalled vehicle on the right shoulder. It is close to the right lane. Just be careful passing by it. Overall, the Gardner is busy westbound from Jarvis over to Dufferin. If you don't want to deal with those delays on the Gardner, consider using the westbound Lakeshore. 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That's the big trouble traffic spot. I'm Richard Martin, 640 Toronto.
0: Wildfire smoke continues to blanket the city as Toronto still has some of the worst air quality in the world today. An Environment Canada air quality warning remains in place, with the agency saying that everyone's health is at risk regardless of age or health status. Our Megan King has more on how people are dealing with the hazy conditions.
2: This morning I could really feel it and smell it, a lot thicker. So I thought, you know what, I shouldn't really be out here, but the safest way to do it is to put a mask on and keep my walk short this morning.
3: I can feel it in my nose and at the back of my throat. So not the most pleasant experience first thing in the morning.
4: I've ridden in this kind of stuff before and managed to deal with it pretty well. So I think one of the big things is, recognizing what your own health is a little bit.
5: All outdoor pools in the city are closed and city-run camps will operate exclusively inside, all keeping in part with the overall message to limit outside time until things clear. Megan King, Global News.
0: Now, Premier Doug Ford says that crews and aircraft are working hard to fight more than 180 wildfires across northern Ontario, and the province will spare no expense in keeping people safe. Speaking to reporters in Windsor, the Premier thanked emergency responders.
6: You know, it's not just the firefighters there on the front line, but it's the police officers, it's the OPP, it's the Canadian Armed Forces that are up there that actually helped rescue a bunch of campers from YMCA that were on the lake, and with conjunction with the OPP.
0: Now, Ontario has asked the federal government to be ready to help evacuate communities by aircraft across the north. The federal emergency management minister says that Ottawa is working closely with the province to ensure it has the resources it needs to battle the raging wildfires. Eleanor Olszewski says four federally funded helicopters have already joined the fight, and Ottawa is actively assisting affected First Nations. Global News reporter Vasilios Bellos is in Thunder Bay with the latest.
7: So many communities evacuated. Others are on evacuation notice right now, particularly about 2 hours west of here in Thunder Bay. Now, the ones that have evacuated, their question, of course, is what are they going to return home to? One community we should highlight is Collins First Nation, which unfortunately might have the answers to that question already. That's a community that you cannot access by driving, so they had to escape fires by boat. But in a statement yesterday, it did mention that that community is potentially completely devastated. That means homes, as well as all community buildings, could be completely wiped out.
0: A look at the forecast from the Global News Weather Center. That orange air quality warning remains in effect. We'll see widespread smoke this afternoon, high of 30. That smoke continues tonight, a low of 20. Tomorrow, sunny, high of 28. Saturday, cloudy, a 60% chance of showers, a high of 26. It's 30 degrees in downtown Toronto. I'm Danny Longo. 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
8: 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No cancellation, let it roll.

Is that Ben singing? That's crazy. Welcome to the Ben Mulrooney Show. My name is Drex. You may hear me on The Edge in Calgary. You may hear me on The Edge in Toronto. And you may hear me on Power 97 in Winnipeg. Happy to fill in for Ben today. We are living in a country today that has upwards of 1,000 wildfires burning across the country. That's an astounding number. When I saw the map, because obviously I live in Ontario, so I see what's going on in my province. But when you zoom out a little and you see that national reporting of nearly 1,000 wildfires burning, it becomes terrifying. And this is a commonality every single year. We go through this every single year. I'm actually surprised that I haven't seen the news stories yet of the Australians coming up and the South Africans coming over and the Mexicans coming up to help fight the

0: guys. It's only a matter of time. Maybe they're already here. I don't know. But that is a reciprocal thing. Because we live in a world that is constantly on fire. So when we have winter here and the Southern Hemisphere has bushfires, where do the Canadians go? They end up in Australia. The unhealthiest place in Canada right now is Owen Sound, Ontario, which is wild. Toronto isn't even in the top 10. So let me give you a bit of perspective of what's been going on, especially for Canada's largest city in the last 24 hours. Yesterday, we had high-level smoke. So the smoke was sitting high above the city. It made it somewhat murky when you looked at the skyline, but you couldn't really smell that acrid burning sensation on your nose.
1: It was orange.
0: It was orange. So it looked like we're in Blade Runner, or we had the Breaking Bad Albuquerque, New Mexico filter on. But this morning, what we woke up to was lower level smoke, which is that heavier smoke that sits lower. You get more dense particulate matter. You can smell it in the air. In fact, I got up at 3 o'clock this morning, to go to the bathroom and noticed that I'd left the window open in my bathroom. I could smell it. It was so strong. So the top 10 most polluted cities in Canada right now by air are Oakville, Ontario, London, Ontario, Hamilton, Burlington, Guelph, Waterloo, Kitchener, Windsor, Sault Ste. Marie, and Owen Sound being the dirtiest. Where is the cleanest city? Dawson City right now. Dawson City is the cleanest place in the country. When I left my house this morning, I could feel it in my lungs. And they tell you to be really careful in this type of weather. Because if you have emphysema, maybe you're living with COPD, this can all, like if you, even if you have heart disease, as I do, this stuff can all play into how you feel, whether you feel sluggish or queasy. How did you feel this morning? Did you go outside?
1: Yeah, well, I did for a little bit with my dog, and it was a little much. But it's incredible how quickly it changes, because you're looking at that live map, which you just pulled up, right? And I looked at that maybe an hour ago.
0: And it's already changed.
1: It's already changed.
0: Yeah.
1: And if you look at the stats we have from just, I guess, about 5 hours ago, it showed Toronto as the third worst air quality in the world after Detroit and Minneapolis.
0: Yeah.
1: Where Chicago are we at, number four.
0: Where are we at now? I'm looking at the worldwide rankings. It says Pakistan is the dirtiest country right now, pollution-wise, air-wise.
1: Again, it all depends on the winds. It depends on the moment and the winds
0: and where the reading station is situated, I guess.
1: Yeah.
0: Craziest thing. Yeah. It's just so odd because I saw a lot of those videos overnight of they do it the day before and then today videos of what the skyline looked like yesterday as compared to what it looks like today. So with 1,000 fires, and it's not just fires, we also have folks in some provinces dealing with flooding.
1: Yeah.
0: Which is, I saw a story of a woman in Manitoba, I think it was yesterday, maybe the day before. Her house has completely gone underwater twice in the past month. Fires, floods, what is going on?
1: Floods are the worst.
0: Yeah, they are.
1: Oh, my God.
0: Yeah. Have you ever lost anything in a flood?
1: No, I've covered enough floods in my years as a reporter, though. It just ruins everything.
0: Well, yeah, you were in New Orleans during Hurricane Katrina and the subsequent flooding after that. Was that terrifying to cover?
1: Yeah.
0: Terrifying to witness?
1: Yeah, it was terrifying because the army was there and they'd say, don't walk down that street because there's a sniper.
0: Oh, that was the advice.
1: Yeah, they'd say, just don't go down there. I was like, well, you're here. They're like, yeah, we're not going down there. There's a sniper.
0: Greg Evans is a professor of chemical engineering and applied chemistry at the U of T and director of the Southern Ontario Atmospheric Aerosol Research Organization. They study air pollution, airborne particles, the stuff we're breathing in today. And he's saying, stay in air conditioning or put a mask on.
2: All we can do is deal with it. And the best way to deal with it is stay inside and wear a mask. If you're in the unfortunate situation where you don't have air conditioning and you need to keep the windows open in order to keep your home at a manageable temperature, then I recommend to people to even wear a mask indoors for the next couple of days.
0: Jeez. I know it's good advice, but holy hell, that sounds awful. Imagine you have no air conditioning, and there are plenty of Canadians that don't have air conditioning. Imagine being in, it's 32 degrees, feels like 38. You've got heavy particulate matter in the air, and they're going, you could wear a mask. That's it's good advice, but it just sounds so uncomfortable. The advice I would give on top of that as well, look, he's the scientist, so I'm going to trust his advice. But utilize those third spaces that we have, like public libraries, shopping malls.
1: Places that have air filters.
0: Large, massive, I don't know, go to Costco, get a hot dog. We're going to talk about that later too. Just, you know, do those things. Go to those places where, you know, if you're in the city of Toronto, you go to the path. Like, it's all underground. It's all air conditioned. All the air is filtered. Like, just me leaving my bathroom window open a little bit last night. And I think I went to bed at 11. I didn't smell anything when I went to bed. And when I got up at 3 a.m. to go pee, it's all I could smell in the bathroom was the fire.
1: Well, my wife said to me this morning, she goes, her throat was killing her because it just, she went outside. She had to drive my daughter to camp. And she said, yeah, it was terrible. She goes, it just feels like your throat was burning.
0: I know that for our listeners in Ontario, I know that in Toronto specifically, a lot of the camps moved everybody indoors. Is your daughter
1: indoors?
0: She's indoors today. Yesterday they were indoors as well, and they ended up watching the soccer match.
1: Yeah, a lot of camps have been canceled as well because of this.
0: Which makes sense. I would imagine there would be some parents going, I don't want my kids out in this. And then some parents going, no, you need to get the hell out of the house. Thank you. I need a breather.
1: Yeah. So how do you feel about this, though? How the Michigan politicians wrote a letter to Mark Carney.
0: What did they say?
1: They said, hey, can you, like, you know, fix things? They did this a couple years ago when we
0: fired.
1: Can
0: you fix things? Which things do they need fixing?
1: They're demanding action.
0: On?
1: On the fact that we have wildfires and that they're not happy with the smoke.
0: They also have wildfires.
1: But get this. Their patience has run out. Okay. These are Michigan Republicans, and they say their patience has run out. Oh, they go, we were told last year that this would be treated with urgency. It was not.
0: Are these people stupid?
1: Probably.
0: Are Michigan Republicans stupid? I don't know. That's a question for someone else to answer. But that seems like an odd thing. Do they not know how the weather works? We don't control the wind. Mind you, there are some people out there, tinfoil hat wearers, that think we do control the wind, but we don't.
1: Yeah, and also, I mean, if you could just stop the wildfires, don't you think you could?
0: Yeah.
1: You would? I mean, the Maui fires, why did they let those rage?
0: Yeah, exactly.
1: For as long as they did.
0: Look, fires are a major chewer up of budget money. And some provinces cut budgets of wildfire fighters' sort of efforts. Every year you see this. It's like, oh, there's a wildfire. Oh, look, pick a province. They cut a budget by another $10 million, right? I don't understand. I cannot fathom this. This is one of the most dangerous jobs there is to go fight wildfires. And yet every year we just hear the same thing over and over again. There is no way to fix this. There are a way to try and mitigate these things. But we're past the point of no return when it comes to what the earth is doing. It is hot.
1: It is hot.
0: It is hot. You get extreme weather from one place to another, whether it be fire, floods. We're going through it right now. We're having fires and floods. What is this? It's the strangest thing ever. All right. Well, we're going to come back with more of the Ben Mulrooney Show in just a few minutes here. Drex from The Edge in Power 97 in Winnipeg, holding down the fort here. Stay there. Let's get a check of your Big Trouble traffic.
3: The Big Trouble traffic spot right now is on the QEW eastbound just past here, Ontario. There's a stalled vehicle block in the left lane that's going to add delays on the highway. Overall, it's busy eastbound from Aaron Mills over to the 427. If you're on the eastbound QEW approaching here, Ontario, stay in the right lane. You're the reason Sunnybrook targets tumors in real time and why a stroke is reversed in 10 minutes. Give today at yourthereason.ca. That's the Big Trouble traffic spot right now. I'm Richard Martin, 640 Toronto.
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1: Hi there, Drex covering for Ben Mulrooney while he takes a very sweet mother-son vacation, which is very nice of him. All sons should do that, by the way. If your mother calls you and says, I want to go on a vacation, you drop everything and you take her. It's a good rule to live by. Call your mother, by the way. Tell her you love her. Did you watch the ESPYs last? Was it last night?
2: Yeah, it was last night. I didn't watch it. I don't watch it.
1: It's an award show.
2: I don't watch any award shows.
1: Like, I don't watch the Oscars or the Golden Globes. So as someone that doesn't ingest sports, it means even more that I wouldn't watch the ESPYs.
2: Yeah.
1: What did I miss? Anything good?
2: I think it's just some of the clips that come out of it.
1: Right.
2: None of the awards really matter. They don't mean anything, really.
1: Well, isn't it just ESPN giving out
2: awards?
1: Random awards to people that are cool? That's the idea, right?
2: Yeah.
1: Okay, I'm fine with that. It's like the MTV Video Music Awards. Does actually mean
2: exactly
1: anything.
2: Thing. Like, you know, they have the best kiss. Well, they don't have that in sports.
1: Could if they wanted to.
2: But then that would be interesting.
1: Yeah.
2: You know, they'd be best butt slap.
1: You might
2: baseball.
1: Get more people watching. Now, best butt slap should be in hockey because of heated rivalry, you see.
2: Oh, yes. Yeah. Okay.
1: Mike Tyson was there last night. He was awarding Shohei Ohtani the ESPY Award for the best single game performance. Now, I know who he is. I'm going to play it. That's all right.
2: Oh.
1: I know who he is. You know who he is. And there's a reason why you probably know who he is. And it may not be because of basketball. It could have been because of that story last year. Where that dude that worked for him maybe or maybe didn't steal some money. Maybe Shohei Ohtani has a gambling problem, but maybe he doesn't. I don't know. We can't tell. Mike Tyson, last night at the ESPYs. I want you to listen to this audio because I don't think he knows who he is. Listen very carefully at the end, all right? Listen.
3: And the ESPY Award goes to, check this out, Shohei Ohtani.
4: Shohei could not be here tonight. He sends his gratitude and appreciation to ESPN and everyone who voted for him.
3: Shohei's a guy.
1: Hang on. What did I miss? Hang on.
3: Shohei's a guy.
1: What is he saying?
2: Shohei's a guy?
1: Hang on.
3: Shohei's a guy.
1: So he has no. How can he not have any idea who this guy is?
2: Shohei Ohtani is one of the most famous athletes in the world.
1: He is the most famous athlete in the world. There is a. If you're in Japan, maybe you know this, maybe you don't. If you're in Japan and you're watching him play a game, there is a separate feed you can add to your television stream that is a Shohei Ohtani feed of just him.
2: So there's a camera trained on him at all times?
1: The camera is on him no matter what he's doing. So it could be, there could be a different Dodgers batter up. But there's this, you can get a picture-in-picture of just Shohei.
2: It's just
1: sitting there looking beautiful.
2: Eating sunflower seeds.
1: Eating sunflower seeds, spitting them out. And you pay a premium for this. You know how you pay for like premium sports packages here? We get this channel and this channel and this channel and this channel. And then you might get a couple of sub-channels. In Japan, you can get the sports package where you get the Shohei Ohtani extras package.
2: I didn't know they had that. That would be unnerving. I know if you're an athlete, you have to understand that at any time the camera could be on you. So if you're picking your nose or scratching your back or somewhere else, you know, it'll catch you. But how do you think he feels about it being on him like the entire game?
1: Does he get a cut of it? I think there's actually a cottage industry here for professional athletes, because I'm sure that there are plenty of people out there that would watch Sidney Crosby playing hockey. And I'm sure some of them would want a feed of just whatever Sidney's doing. There's money in this. There's money in this. In fact, if you're the athlete, you could license it. You could say, "All right, Sportsnet, I'll give you the Sidney Crosby sub feed." You can license that, and then all of your clients can buy that as well.
2: So when he's on the ice, you can just watch him spitting and blowing his nose all the time? Because that's what they do on the bench.
1: Because that's what people want to see.
2: And yelling at the ref?
1: Right. It could be that as well. It could be mundane, but people are willing to pay money for that.
2: I think we should have a camera just on you all the time, randomly following you.
1: I currently have a camera on me, and it is a little bit... I'm much shorter than Ben Mulrooney, I'll have you know. Yeah. And I have to sit in a higher chair than he does. Because how tall is Ben? Like 5'11"?
2: No, he's 6'2".
1: Is he 6'2"?
2: I think 6'1".
1: He's like 6'3" with the hair, I think.
2: Probably. Yeah, but we have to put telephone books underneath your book.
1: Yeah, like I got the tall studio chair. So I can sit up. And then Amy tells me to sit up properly. Yeah. When I do things. So this is me trying to sit up properly so she can film.
2: She's just worried about your posture.
1: I know. Can we talk about daylight saving? It is something that I'm extremely passionate about, especially if you're one of those miserable SOBs that pluralizes it every year.
2: Daylight savings. Man,
1: yeah. Oh,
2: way
1: my
2: to go.
1: God. Drives me crazy. So the U.S. House of Representatives has passed a bill to make daylight saving permanent. Look, we've been waiting for this. Canada, you will always find, will be in lockstep with what the Americans do in most things, especially when it comes to daylight saving. And there are some exceptions to the rule, like Saskatchewan, Yukon, BC just changed recently to stay with one permanent time, Alberta, Northwest Territories. Here's what's interesting that you may not know is that here in Ontario, you know, that's where we're broadcasting from, our friends in Quebec and New York, we will only change our time if we all collectively agree to do it. Because apparently there is some sort of trade rule or something like that, that we all have to be on the same time, which kind of makes sense.
2: Yeah, because we're so close. Well, geographically, obviously. But
1: and they're the three busiest hubs
2: and we're
1: in North America.
2: We're interconnected with business. So can you imagine having to go over the border at any spot and having to, and you're shipping stuff, you're dealing with different times because they're changing month to month, a year, whatever it is, it would be confusing.
1: So
2: it makes sense.
1: So this is now going to go to the U.S. Senate. They may pass this. They may not. Apparently, America tried this back in 1974 to very disastrous results, where there were stories of kids going to school at 8 o'clock in the morning in complete blackout conditions, which I think would be frightening for family members.
2: Well, the people in Seattle I saw were complaining about the fact, oh, aren't you tired that having dinner at 4 o'clock and it's pitch black?
1: Well, I don't mind. I lived on the West Coast for years, and I loved that I would finish work at about 4 o'clock in the afternoon in order to be dark. I liked that. It means I could not have reflective on my screen when I get home and watch movies. Afternoon movies, right?
2: Afternoon movies.
1: I don't need the sun that much. Like, here's the thing, is we live in one of those places that just absolutely slaps us with brutal winters every single year. And then we have this respite for a few months where it's more awful than anything else. We're appreciative that the weather is above 25 degrees, but we get all this periphery stuff with it. The fires, the floods, extreme heat, sunburn, temperature domes, you name it.
2: Cicadas.
1: All of that sort of stuff. Would plague. This actually work? What did you say?
2: The plague.
1: The plague. Oh, it's coming. It's coming. Watch out for those cicadas. All right, here is Neil deGrasse Tyson talking about why daylight saving to him is somewhat odd.
5: It's just kind of odd that we take an hour from the morning of sunlight and put it at the end of the day. And somehow everybody's okay with that and we love it. Well, before there was electric light, maybe that kind of mattered a lot. But who today is saying, oh, it's getting dark earlier, I can't go out, I don't know what I'm going to do, I got to light a candle, get the whale oil. That time is long past.
1: Yeah. You know, we used to sleep in shifts. Did you know this? So you'd have sundown, so you'd go to bed at sundown, whenever that time was. So you'd go into bed, you'd have a little bit of food, you'd go to bed, and then you'd wake up in the middle of the night and you would have, you know, relations or whatever else you want to do in the middle of the night. Then you'd go back to bed for a few hours and then you'd get up again when the sun came up.
2: Where was this?
1: This is something we did way before we had electricity. It was a pretty common thing.
2: Okay.
1: That as it got dark, we would go to sleep.
2: Because I don't recall that.
1: And we'd sleep in shifts. No, you weren't there 500, 600
2: the
1: years
2: way
1: ago.
2: You're talking about, I was like, what, is this like 5 years ago?
1: Yeah, 5 years ago. Yeah.
2: Is this an Australian thing?
1: No. It's a thing they do in Aurelia.
2: Oh, that makes sense.
1: Yeah, I'm kidding.
2: Much.
1: All right. When we come back, we're going to chat to someone who can explain exactly how changing the time actually affects our brains and our sleep. Donald Redelmeyer is a professor of medicine at U of T. He's going to join us next. Stay there. It's the Ben Mulrooney Show. 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
1: All right, welcome back. It's Drex here from the Edge Radio Network filling in for Ben today and a few other days as he takes a little bit of vacation time this summer. We are talking about daylight saving time. The Americans look like they are on the verge of making this a permanent change. They tried to do this back in 2022, from what I understand. But as you know, as all politicians do, they cannot actually come to an agreement on anything. They couldn't decide whether they were going to go with daylight saving time or permanent standard time. Imagine an entire bill about changing time broken down because of that. So could this happen? Once it gets to the Senate, we will find out. America tried this back in 1974 to awful, awful, awful feedback. To the point where people were concerned that kids were going to school at 8 o'clock in the morning and it was pitch black outside. By mid-1975, they'd flip back to the spring forward fallback system. Now, several Canadian regions already do this. Saskatchewan, Yukon, BC, Alberta, Northwest Territories have already stopped changing their clocks. Now, the laws for Ontario and Quebec are attached to New York State. We all have to be in agreement before we actually change and do anything like this. Donald Redelmeyer is a professor of medicine at University of Toronto. He talks about a lot of the misconceptions about fallback and what they do and what they can do for us. And I think maybe the dark at 8 o'clock in the morning thing may be a factor here as well. Donald, welcome to the Ben Mulrooney Show.
2: It's good to be here, Drex.
1: You aren't so much concerned with how it may disrupt human circadian rhythms, but you're more concerned with the safety aspect of this. Explain that to me.
2: Yeah, I mean, I work at Sunnybrook, Canada's largest trauma center, and I see a lot of drivers immediately after a traffic crash, and yet I don't see a lot more of them when we lose an hour of sleep in the springtime. I don't see a lot less of them when we gain an hour of sleep in the autumn time. So I don't think it makes a big, big difference to actual roadway safety.
1: Right. So where do your concerns sit?
2: You know, the biggest concern is that there are just so many more traffic crashes in the afternoon commute than the morning commute.
1: Why is that?
2: It may be a combination of fatigue, distraction, rushing around, or just the psychology of your day is all the way in front of you. So it's about a 30% increase in risk in the afternoon commute compared to the morning commute on the exact same roads, exact same vehicles, exact same drivers.
1: Wow. You see, I've never heard that, because I think the thing we always hear about and talk about when we talk about daylight saving is how it might disrupt your sleep, or you might feel off for a few days. This is the first time I've ever heard someone bring to the conversation, hey, listen, this actually can dramatically change the percentage of accidents in the afternoon. How long have you been studying this for?
2: Oh, I've been at Sunnybrook almost 30 years now.
1: Yeah.
2: And we are looking for a little bit less business now, so that there's no free lunch with all this, Drex, all right? That, you know, because of where Canada sits, I'm at the 44th parallel here, it's going to be dark on one of those commutes. It's either going to be dark in the morning when you're off to work, or dark in the afternoon when you're coming back. But of those two, if I needed to sacrifice one, ironically, I would compromise the morning in order to improve everything I could, improve safety in the afternoon.
1: Wow. All right. So it basically started a little bit earlier or later. My brain's so confused when I talk daylight saving time, right?
2: Yeah. I mean, I usually like to talk about I want more daylight in the morning when kids are going to school, or more daylight in the afternoon when kids are coming back.
1: So you want more daylight in the afternoon. Is that what I'm getting from this? Yes.
2: That would be my vote from my narrow-minded perspective at Sunnybrook.
1: Yeah, and the thing, like you just said, yeah, and I think most Canadians know that Sunnybrook is the largest trauma center and the busiest trauma center in this country. So the fact that you see firsthand what happens when certain times of the year, and you would see patterns, wouldn't you? It's kind of your job to recognize them.
2: I've seen too many patterns, all right? You know, also another common pattern is not just the pain, but it's the remorse. How almost every one of these traffic crashes could have been completely avoided by a small change in driver behavior, which makes it so different when I'm looking after a patient with multiple myeloma or Crohn's disease or Parkinson's. You know, it's not exactly clear what could have been done to prevent the entire mess. With a traffic crash, it's so easily imagined.
1: And let me throw this out there. If this change was made permanent, would we get used to it, or would you always, because it would be getting darker in some place earlier, would there always be an issue?
2: We're never going to achieve a utopian of no motor vehicle crashes at all. Anything that we could do to marginalize, reduce things a little bit. I think just accepting some standard makes the world much less annoying. I myself do not enjoy reprogramming my kitchen clock twice a year.
1: It's weird that our kitchen clocks don't fix themselves, yet all of our computers do. You can buy a fridge now that knows when you're out of milk, but it can't change the time. Is that strange to you?
2: It's strange, but it's old-fashioned. It's mechanical. It was probably manufactured before the internet was invented, I've gotten so used to it. Yeah. So is my wife.
1: Donald, thank you so much for your insight on this. It was such a great chat. I appreciate it.
2: My pleasure, Drex.
1: That is Donald Rettelmeyer. He is a professor of medicine at U of T, and as you've heard, he also works at Sunnybrook as well, the busiest trauma center in this country. So as a doctor, he sees those patterns, and his advice is...
3: He can't ignore them. You see them every year.
1: He's like, I'd prefer more daylight in the afternoon. Where would you lie on this? Would you prefer more daylight in the morning or afternoon?
3: Probably end of the day.
1: I would say first thing in the morning.
3: Yeah?
1: Yeah, I like sun first thing in the morning.
3: Well, it helps you get up?
1: Oh, absolutely. Because as soon as I get up, I open all the windows and blinds, and the sun just... the

0: this, what would you say?
1: I would say it's not going to happen. I would say it's not going to happen. I would say you're going to get, maybe this is just the cynic in me, but you're going to get big business lobbyists going, oh, it's going to affect this and it's going to affect that when it comes to our massive multi-billion dollar business. And then you'll find that this will go the wayside.
0: Well, the fact that BC has now changed, it's just going to make it so much more confusing for everybody in the East Coast to try to figure out time zones and stuff.
1: Yeah, I know. I'm going to need to. And look, we work in a network radio environment. So yeah. I don't know the poor guy that's going to have to figure that out. But good luck, Gordon.
0: Well, I mean, I always know Calgary's 2 hours behind and BC, Vancouver's 3 hours.
1: My head's don't do this. Yeah, don't do exactly. This. My head's going to explode. I cannot do it. You know, when I was living in BC, I lived in BC for about 15 or so years. And I found it interesting that the BC government was always like, oh, we can't change our daylight saving time until California, Oregon, and Washington do.
0: Yeah.
1: And then they did. So BC went, all right, we're in. We're gonna pull the pin on changing the time.
0: It's either, I hate this piecemeal stuff. Everybody's got to do it or
1: like,
0: nobody.
1: Like, get it done. Like, I don't like the two-hour differences. Give me my 3 hours and that weird half-hour difference in the Maritimes. Thank you very much.
0: Yeah. Oh, but no, not all the Maritimes.
1: Part of them. You know what I'm saying? Just keep it simple. Keep it simple because there are people in business. When I do a therapy session, my therapist is in a completely different province, so I've got to figure out the time difference.
0: And that just sets you off, right?
1: Thanks, COVID. I don't need to actually ever see a therapist face-to-face anymore. It's someone on a Zoom meeting in Winnipeg. It's crazy that can happen. All right, more of the Ben Mulrooney Show coming back on the other side of this. Stay there.

0: right, let's get a check of your big trouble traffic.
1: The big trouble traffic spot right now, the 401 westbound express just approaching the 400, a crash. The right lane is blocked. Police are on scene with it, causing heavier delays back towards the Allen. If you're in those westbound express lanes approaching the 400, stay in the left lane. Over 1,000 exotic birds and animals, African Lion Safari, Canada's original safari adventure. 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That's the big trouble traffic spot right now. I'm Richard Martin, 640 Toronto.
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1: Hi there, welcome back. It is Drex from the Edge Radio Network filling in for Ben today and a few other days as he takes a little vacation with his mom, which is always a nice thing to do. Remember, call your mom, tell her you love her, okay? That's my advice to you today. Sit up straight. Yes, okay, I will. Sorry. David Cooper is the host of The Last Show with David Cooper, which you hear across the Chorus Radio Network. And every single week he joins Ben to talk about some of the stranger things he's found to talk about. And this guy knows how to find the weird things. David, welcome to the show.
2: I certainly do, and that's the short version of how I ended up here with you, Drex.
1: I thought we were going to talk about a new musical superstar today called Aphantasia. That's apparently not a musician. That is something that you suffer with. What is this? I learned about this today. What is it?
2: So I learned about it in my mid-20s. So the short of it is, one time I told my lovely girlfriend, who I'm crazy about, that I loved her beautiful green eyes. And she got so mad at me. She said, my eyes are blue.
1: Uh-oh.
2: And then I'm like, well, how am I supposed to know that? She's like, you can't picture my eyes? I'm like, well, no. She's like, what color are your brother's eyes? I'm like, I have no idea. She's like, your brother has these brilliant blue eyes. Why can't you picture that in your head?
1: Yeah, that is.
2: I'm like, what are you talking about? What do you mean I can't? I'm like, what do you mean? Why can't I picture that in my head? I can't picture anything in my head. And she's like, there's something wrong with your brain. She's like, imagine something in your brain right now. I'm like, that's when people say imagine something, that's just a metaphor. They're just meaning think about it. They're not meaning picture it. It's not like I have an eyeball in my brain where I can just picture a landscape.
1: It's weird. Like, tell me to picture something right now in my head. Anything.
2: Well, there's something called, when we get into this, the short of it is there's people out there who can't picture things in their mind.
1: And you're one of them?
2: I am one of them. The classic test to answer your question or to respond to your comment is picture a red apple, and in what sort of detail can you see it in your brain?
1: Like I took a photograph of it.
2: Exactly. Mine's like, do you ever close your eyes and just see black or dark or maybe some shades of light through your eyelids? That's all I see when I close my eyes.
1: That's what this is? That's incredible. Mm-hmm.
2: you just looked at the word and you didn't do any prep for that?
1: No. I read and that's how I learned what it is. I'm just so excited because when Mike put this in the list of things we're going to talk about, I'm like, what is that? And I'm reading, I'm like, I had no idea before this date that this was an actual thing that people live with on a daily basis. So you've known about this since your 20s?
2: Since my 20s. I told my psychiatrist at the time, I guess she knew about it. She's like, yeah, you probably have aphantasia. She asked me a few questions. I answered them all like to show that I can't picture anything in my head. And I found out I had it.
1: Oh, man.
2: And it's a huge percent of people. But the crazy thing is some people don't know they have it, exactly like me.
1: Well, some people don't know that they're colorblind.
2: Well, it's exactly like that. To do a little tangent, there's another cognitive difference where you mesh color and sound together. This one's really wild.
1: How much acid are you taking? Sorry.
2: No, this is like people have this ailment. It's called synesthesia.
1: Oh, okay.
2: And it basically, if you hear a tone, you see a color. You hear it, you press C on the keyboard, you know, that white note on the piano keyboard.
1: All right, I have a friend that has this, yes.
2: Yeah. And so I was there. I heard a story once. It was like an audio piece, and it was about a woman who was sitting with her husband and her daughter. And the daughter loudly said at the dinner table, middle C on the keyboard is green. And the husband goes, yeah, it is. And then the daughter says F on the keyboard. That's another musical tone. The daughter says F is blue. And the father says, no, it's not. It's orange. And the mother is just sitting there looking at her family thinking these people are insane. And that was the day that this father and this daughter realized not everybody has this bizarre, I see colors, I hear, you know, that kind of stuff.
1: Wow. So, it's so much fun to learn about this sort of stuff. I guess if it's not front of mind to you or a family member isn't living with something like this, then you're probably not going to hear about it or really know about it unless it comes up.
2: And to get to what we covered on my show about it, should we teach kids who have this cognitive difference the same way we teach normal kids? There was a study done on this by some, you know, education researcher. And it turns out people like me are dumb unless we're taught in a certain way. And the education system doesn't, you know, treats us like we're visual picture of people.
1: Absolutely. We should teach people what this is. We should also teach them how to do tax returns in high school as well. That is that's something I'm very, very, very supportive of. Can we talk about rankings? You and I work in a business where on any given day, we may be given, like I had one today, the most polluted cities in Canada because of wildfires. And apparently, according to you, we may be misreading rankings for the most part.
2: Well, if I tell you you're going to go to the number three restaurant ranked out of 12.
1: Yeah.
2: Or I tell you you're going to go to the number six restaurant ranked out of 24.
1: Uh-huh.
2: Which one do you want to go to?
1: I want to go to the number one restaurant.
2: Okay, fine. The number one out of 10 or the number 10 out of 100. They're the same number. And the story seems really boring. And in fact, it is. The idea is if we get the exact same number represented with different fractions, like best 2 out of 10 versus best 20 out of 100, we're more likely to pick the thing with the smaller list. And I know that seems really boring,
1: okay,
2: but I'm like, who is this academic, this list expert, this person who does a PhD at a university, spending 6 years studying how we perceive lists? I'm like, I have to talk to this person because the idea that someone is so fixated on some little bit of like psychology is so fascinating to me.
1: Well,
2: and we had so much fun on my show with that.
1: I guess we do misread them sometimes. Like I always get confused when I see those lists of the most livable places. Then I'm like, is it actually livable? What's the how are they judging that this place is livable, and how is that the number one place? I find these sort of things kind of pointless.
2: The short of the bias is if it's a longer list, it doesn't matter where that thing's ranked, you prefer a shorter list. And this might all seem sort of silly,
1: yeah,
2: but when you get performance reviews at companies, if you're on a small team and you're like the top two person on your team of five versus the top four person on your team of 10, you're less likely to get a raise. So like these sort of silly scientific studies have implications in like, you know, I don't know, employment research kind of stuff. So there's one takeaway.
1: So hang on. So you legitimately spoke to someone with a PhD in lists?
2: Well, no, I think she's like a management organization,
1: but
2: I kept on calling her a list researcher, right, and she kept getting mad.
1: I once interviewed a guy that had studied belly button lint for 20 years.
2: That's what I need on my show. And what did he have to say about it?
1: Well, he had a lot to say. He was a big fan of belly button lint. And then I'd heard an old episode of Coast to Coast with George Norrie. When I was living in Australia, and he interviewed a dude in Fairbanks, Alaska, who thought he was a horse. So I interviewed him as well. Interesting guy. Thought he was a horse. Strangest thing.
2: I don't even know. Yeah. But what is there like weird bacteria in our belly button, Lynn? What is there to learn about belly button?
1: There is weird bacteria. In fact, there's bacteria in your belly buttons. In fact, some people have had bacteria found in their belly buttons where that bacteria is found on a completely different continent to where they are and have never been.
2: Oh, wow. The mysteries of the universe as revealed by the belly button.
1: All in our belly button. Absolutely. Are you a lefty or a righty, by the way?
2: I'm a righty, but I was thinking if we play our guitars with our left hands, like, do you play a guitar?
1: No, just skin flip.
2: Okay. Well, if you've done that, a right-handed guitar player uses their left hand to press the strings down, and that's the complicated thing. So I think any guitar player knows, like, why am I not using my right hand for this complicated thing? And there's a new study that basically shows we kind of are lefty and righty, not based on how we're born, but based on like how we learn kind of thing.
1: Right. Well, you got to remember Hendrix famously played his guitar upside down.
2: Yeah. Right? He's upside down handed, I guess.
1: Yeah. It's strange like that because weren't there rules many, many, many, many, many years ago, depending on where you were getting your education, that you would be forced into being a right-handed person?
2: Yes. But according to this research, that's not such a bad thing because it turns out kind of how we were forced or how we observed our parents or however someone handed us a pen and told us to write when we were a kid, that may have more of an effect than kind of this genetic, oh, my mother was left-handed, therefore I'm left-handed.
1: Incredibly interesting. All right, David Cooper, thanks so much for hanging out, man. You found some interesting things this week.
2: Yeah, check out the last show tonight on the very radio station you're listening to right now. Drex, it was a pleasure.
1: Thanks, David. Appreciate it. That is David Cooper there from the Last Show. Got to take a break here. More of the Ben Mulrooney Show still to come. Say that.

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15: This is Global News. It's 30 degrees at 4 o'clock. I'm Danny Longo. The Premier is praising the efforts of firefighters battling wildfires in Northern Ontario. The feds say they're ready to help the province evacuate remote First Nations if called upon, and we'll tell you how hospitals are handling the dangerous air conditions. All that after we check on the drive. Here's 640 Toronto, Big Trouble Traffic.
16: The big trouble traffic spots, the DVP, northbound just past Don Mills. There's a crash block in the right lane. It's also affecting the merge lane, getting onto the northbound DVP. And on the 401, eastbound collectors past Leslie, a stalled vehicle blocking the right lane. When the pressure's on, a good partner helps you stay the course. 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Those are the Big Trouble Traffic Spots. I'm Richard Martin, 640 Toronto.
15: Ontario has asked the federal government to be ready to help evacuate communities by aircraft across the north where dozens of forest fires are burning out of control. Ontario Emergency Preparedness Minister Jill Dunlop says it's likely that there will be simultaneous evacuations that need to be done by air, with several communities not accessible by road. Premier Doug Ford commends the evacuation work done so far, noting there have been no fatalities.
2: I want to acknowledge and thank the emergency responders. And that includes over 150 fire crews. Those are huge numbers that are on the ground right now as we speak and throughout the night fighting to protect northern communities.
15: There are more than 180 wildfires across northern Ontario, with 15 communities being evacuated or preparing to do so. Now, here in Toronto, the city's canceling events and city programming as the thick wildfire smoke blankets the city and prompts health concerns. Officials are keeping all outdoor pools and wading pools closed today. All Camp TO field trips were canceled, and Shakespeare Under the Stars at High Park has been called off as well. Environment Canada deemed the city's air quality a very high risk this morning. Prime Minister says his government's building preconditions to reduce emissions into investments like the new pipeline agreement with Alberta. Mark Carney made the comments today in London as much of the province was blanketed in wildfire smoke.
8: That new oil pipeline, as a precondition of that new oil pipeline, is the Pathways Project, okay, which removes is the equivalent of removing 90% of the vehicles on Alberta roads.
15: Now, the wildfires raging in northern Ontario are causing serious health concerns. Head of emergency medicine at Toronto's University Health Network says there has been an increase in the emergency department visits that may be air quality related as Ontario enters a second day blanketed by the dangerous wildfire smoke. Dr. Erin O'Connor says she anticipated even more ER visits today because of the cumulative effects of 2 days of breathing in poor air quality.
17: We're seeing is an increase in exacerbation of chronic lung conditions. So things like an acute worsening or a flare-up of asthma, COPD, emphysema, an increase in patients presenting with cough, congestion, shortness of breath.
15: Public Health Agency of Canada has said that wearing an N95, KN95, or KF94 mask can offer some protection from wildfire smoke. However, the agency says cloth or surgical masks aren't as effective at filtering out the smoke particles. A look at the forecast from the Global News Weather Center. That orange air quality warning remains in effect. We'll see widespread smoke tonight, a low of 20. Tomorrow, mix of sun and clouds, a high of 28, then clearing overnight. A 60% chance of showers, low of 19. On Saturday, cloudy, 60% chance of showers, a high of 26. Sunny on Sunday, a high of 25. It's 28 degrees in downtown Toronto. I'm Danny Longo. This is Global News. This is

0: That's way too much production for this time of the day. Good heavens. It is Drex here from The Edge in Calgary and Toronto and Power 97 in Winnipeg filling in for Ben today. Hope you're well. All right. So there is this amazing little town in Ontario. The people just get up there for the summer. They get up there for the weekend. Have a great time. A little place called Allura. Maybe you've been there. Maybe you haven't. They do music festivals there and the whole thing.
1: Are they on the smoke list right now?
0: Should I check the smoke list?
1: Check the smoke list because if you... We have to remind people
0: every hour
1: to stay inside or be very careful if you go outside because the air quality is not good.
0: And this goes for all of our listeners across Alberta and Manitoba and Ontario. Depending on where you are, your air quality is different because there are wildfires in every single province and territory right now.
1: Yeah.
0: Like it is wild. So the unhealthiest place to be right now is Owen Sound.
1: Still?
0: Yeah.
1: Hasn't changed.
0: Ranking numbers on the side here, did you sort of look into what that means? Is it like 532 particulate parts per million or something like that? Is that how it works? I don't know.
1: It works as in that it's a lot of science.
0: Oh, I don't understand anything about science. I can barely do math.
1: The most polluted city ranking, it's changed. London, Ontario now.
0: It's now London, Ontario.
1: Owen Sound's been bumped down to 2.
0: Oh, there it is. All right. So here's the top 10 of the most polluted airwise cities. All in the top 10 are Ontario. Hamilton, Brampton, Burlington, Guelph, Waterloo, Kitchener, Windsor, Sault Ste. Marie, Owen Sound, and now London. Our friends in London, 433. What is this?
1: Science. 433 science things.
0: Yeah.
1: Yeah.
0: I don't understand anything about science.
1: It's the air quality index, whatever that means.
0: What I do understand is QR codes. It's something I understand. I was across the street from my house the other day, and I noticed a QR code on a light post.
1: Okay.
0: And it was a way to buy mushrooms delivered to your house.
1: Okay.
0: Yeah, like magic mushrooms, right?
1: Yeah.
0: Psilocybin. And I'm just like, ooh, do I want to scan that QR code or could it be a scam?
1: So it's not farmer's market mushrooms?
0: It's the ones that are going to take you on a little trip somewhere. Yeah. So in Allura, back to Allura here, by the way, all of their paid parking meters are offline. Why? It has something to do with QR codes. It may also have something to do with pornography too, but I feel
1: I don't know.
0: Yeah, it's one of the two things. All right, so Jeff Pickle is a reporter with CTV in Kitchener. And he's on top. This is his story.
1: Yeah.
0: He originally did this story back in the day when it first started making news.
1: In mid-June.
0: In mid-June with the QR codes. But now we have a little bit of an update. So let's see what Jeff is telling us.
2: It was back in early June when the Allura paid parking system was taken down.
3: Yeah, so I touched it at first because I thought it was a touchscreen.
2: A system hack had people scanning the QR code sent to a pornographic website.
0: All right, well, that's the story.
1: Tell me more about the porn.
0: Isn't that crazy? Yeah.
1: What site? What are you doing?
0: Yeah, where does it take us? Where did this come from? Tell me more, Mr. Pickle.
4: So I thought it was a legitimate joke, so I scanned the QR code myself.
2: But over a month later, and nothing has changed, with the system still offline.
0: All right, so what's going on? Now, the QR codes are publicly facing. Yes. You may have seen from time to time a really interesting way that people protest. Is they will do exact replicas of the signs that they want to replace with something like a political message or whatever it is. They do this on the tube in London all the time where they match the exact font and everything and put it over the top so you see the political message. It is not unusual. We see this with ATM machines as well where they have card scanners and you don't even know they're there. This is essentially a version of that. So you see a parking meter. It's got a QR code. It should be an app, never a QR code. So you see the QR code, you're like, oh, I can pay for my parking for that. You take a photo of it. Next thing you know, boobs. That's what's happening here. It is the strangest thing. And all it takes is you can very easily go, okay, we're going to fix this easily. We'll put proper new QR codes. And then some miserable idiot, all they have to do is once again print their QR codes to the exact same specifications of the stickers on the Allura parking system, and we're back to pornography.
4: The garbage bags were put up, and...
2: The program charges a parking fee for those visiting Allura, while residents can park free.
0: All right, hang on. I want to know more about the pornography.
1: I don't think we're getting back to it.
0: Jeez, Jeff.
2: Today, those visiting the community happy to see the system offline.
0: All right. Well,
1: So they're happy to see the systems offline. Are they happy that there's no pornography or they have no access to it?
0: Hang on. They're happy to see the system offline because it means they don't have to pay for parking.
1: But what about the pornography?
0: Yeah, I want to know more about the porn. Tell me more.
5: My sister was parking.
0: I want to know about. Give me the details, Jeff Pickle.
5: We looked for signage, but we didn't end up paying, which worked out.
4: Like, we just noticed that.
0: Oh, this guy's buried the lead. Oh, damn.
1: To
0: Come on.
1: This is journalistic malpractice.
0: Yeah. Oh, all right. That's a bit harsh.
1: Somebody was a reporter for a very long time.
0: That's true.
1: That's journalistic malpractice. You have not explained anything about what the most important and most interesting part of the story is. At least you say, okay, well, I'm doing a story about this. Well, then don't include the pornography element, or at least you have to explain it.
0: Take the advice from the war zone journalist.
4: The parking signs were covered where we wanted to park, so we just assumed that there was free parking.
0: Yes, it's free parking. There's free parking and free pornography in Allura.
2: Erica Montanaro owns Blackbird Consignment on Metcalf Street.
0: All right, was she the one that put up the QR codes?
1: I don't think so.
0: Let's find out.
2: She says there has been very little information shared from the township.
0: Oh, very little information shared from the CTV journalist. you've buried the lead here. Well, I appreciate you reporting on this. This is not me picking on Jeff, by the way. I just want to know more. I honestly, honest to God, I want to know more about how something like this happened. Like, is it just a bunch of pranksters in the town of Allura that are going, oh, you know what would be really funny? If we print our own, because anyone can make a QR code. Would it be funny if we printed these QR code stickers that go to pornography? Like,
1: we don't know if it's free pornography.
0: I don't think it's free, but the parking is free right now.
4: I believe that it was kind of implied by the township that it would be up and running soon.
0: Oh, they're still talking about the parking in the story. I've given up.
1: Last clip was talking about the pornography.
0: Maybe it was.
1: Is it up and running?
0: Let me see.
4: It's been over a month now. The communication hasn't really improved.
0: All right, is this the funniest story ever?
1: I couldn't believe it. I was, the first time I listened to it, I was yelling. I was, oh, tell me more. I was doing exactly what you were doing.
0: Have you ever scanned a QR code? I guess we kind of got used to this after the pandemic. We started going back to restaurants. They're like, oh, scan the QR code.
1: As opposed to
0: a physical menu.
1: Exactly.
0: And in fact, I prefer the QR code now over a physical menu. Have you seen how revolting some of these restaurant menus can actually get? It's like, yeah, you're cleaning the restaurant. Are you cleaning the menus?
1: Yeah, you've got them laminated.
0: Still.
1: Spray them down. Wipe them down.
0: Like, get some Lysol on those bad boys.
1: Exactly.
0: So watch out for QR codes. Just be, honestly, it's going to be, all right, for those of you under the age of 40, you've got this. You know what's going on with QR codes. For everybody else, including myself, Mike Drolet here as well, and any boomers listening to this, just don't use QR codes, okay? It's not in your best interest.
1: Okay, boomer. I think the website they sent them to.
0: There are so many fake QR codes out there. And if you think this is the only place this has happened where likely pranksters have gone, let's put QR codes that lead to pornography on parking meters, I guarantee you this has happened in other places.
1: Do you think there's a lot of fake QR codes?
0: I know for a fact there is a lot of fake QR codes.
1: Are you sending them out yourself?
0: I haven't. I've thought about it. I've thought about it more as a comedic thing because when you go to restaurants, I mentioned you're going to go scan the QR code. Wouldn't it be funny if maybe it went to a sketch? It doesn't have to be pornography. There are other more entertaining things than pornography, depending on who you are. But imagine if that QR code went to something silly. You're in a restaurant, you're trying to get the menu, and suddenly you get Rickrolled or something.
1: Rickrolling is so good.
0: It's the greatest thing ever.
1: I, honest to God, man.
0: That doesn't sound like Rick Astley.
1: I actually kind of wish that I didn't know about Rickrolling so I could learn it for the first time again.
0: Yeah?
1: I just want to learn about it first. When they went and Rickrolled that church, the really hardcore church, I think in Kansas, with Foo Fighters, they went and Rickrolled them. It was...
0: I love that sort of stuff.
1: Yeah.
0: We're going to chat to our buddy Johnny Garbutt. He's a broadcaster in the Chorus Radio Network. He's one of the morning hosts of Q107 in Toronto. And he learned a little bit about himself the other day. Big news for men. Listen up. We'll chat to him next. Stay there. Let's get a check of your big trouble traffic.
6: The big trouble traffic spot, the DVP northbound just past Don Mills. There's a crash there. The right lane and the merge lane is blocked, and it's just adding heavy delays back towards the Gardner. If you're on that northbound DVP going through Bayview Bloor towards Don Mills, stay in the left lane. Now's the time to stock up for your job site at the Home Depot. 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That's the Big Trouble Traffic Spot right now. I'm Richard Martin, 640 Toronto.
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1: All right, welcome back. I'm Drex from the Edge Radio Network and Pound 87 in Winnipeg. Hope you're having a nice afternoon. One of my radio colleagues, he's a really cool guy. He gets so nervous coming on talk radio, but he's such a fun guy. I've known him for over a decade now. Johnny Garbutt is one of the morning guys at Q107 in Toronto. And like most men... This is not a dig. Okay, maybe it's a dig. I'm a man as well. So like most men, he delayed doing something for himself. A fit test. If you don't know what a fit test is, it is a fecal immunochemical test. It's an at-home colon cancer screening test that checks your stool for hidden blood. Most places offer these. You can get them done. But apparently Johnny, for some reason, decided to delay his. All right. I should give him a lecture. Johnny, welcome to the show, sir. How are you?
2: I'm very well, Drex. Yourself?
1: I'm really good. I did hear your morning show the other day. And I know that while you were kind of talking about this on air, you said you were really delaying getting a stool sample because you were waiting for a pretty one.
2: Yeah. That was the whole point, because everybody's like, why aren't you getting it done? I'm like, well, you know, you got to send it in the mail and I want to impress the mail carrier. So I'm just waiting for one that I deem fit to send.
1: It's so odd. This is something that a lot of humans are sort of doing every single day, testing parts of their body to see what's going on. So it took your wife to finally give you a kick in the ass to get this done, as it usually goes. So you finally did it. And what happened?
2: So totally asymptomatic. And when you turn 50, you can get one of these, at least in the province of Ontario. And so they sent it in the mail and it sat on the back of the counter for, I turned 50 in October till about a month ago. And eventually my wife is just like, can you please just do it? I'm seeing all these things online about cancer screening. Can you just do it? So I'm like, okay.
1: Hang on. So, it was sitting there from October last year, Johnny?
2: Yes, sir.
1: Oh, bro. Okay.
2: Yeah. I hear you. So I decided to do it, and lo and behold, it's as easy as anything you can do. It took about a minute and a half to collect the sample, put it back in the brown envelope, no pun intended, and into the mailbox it goes. So, you know, kudos to the letter carriers in this province that probably unknowingly, delivers fecal matter tests all around the province. So I sent it in, and I got something back pretty quick that said, we found an abnormality.
1: Oh,
2: and so you know the light bulb goes off and the anxiety rises
1: and you're an anxious person. Did you panic a little?
2: Very much so. But they said, just so you know, it could be anything from a false positive to the C word. And I'm like, okay, and anything in between, diverticulitis, hemorrhoids, could be anything. And I'm like, okay, there's a lot of options here that isn't the worst one. So let's go forward. So you have to do a colonoscopy. So on Father's Day was prep day, and I prepped for my colonoscopy. I'd never done one before.
1: Can you just for people that have never had a colonoscopy, could you just explain the prep process, please? It's so much fun.
2: The prep process, I think, is way worse than the actual ceremony of the colonoscopy, where I had to drink two unbelievably foul-tasting bottles of liquid that literally turn your stomach into water, and you just...
1: It's like you're eating American lettuce.
2: 100%. But I will say this, for anybody who has not get it done, after you drink the first bottle, trust your body.
1: Yeah, stay at the house. Do not leave.
2: Yes, trust it. So if you think that it's a bit of a toot, it's not. Just go.
1: I'm glad you're doing this. I'm glad we're having this conversation on the radio. Obviously, it is surrounded with just absolute layers of sarcasm. But these are serious things. You've got to trust yourself when you drink this mixture. Absolutely.
2: Yes. So prep day, and then went to have the colonoscopy. And when I woke up from the colonoscopy, because they put me out, I was by myself, because that day was my son's senior kindergarten graduation. So I wanted one parent to be there. So I said to my wife, go there and I'll do this and just come and get me when you're done. Yeah. So as I came out of the anesthesia, he's like, we found something. I said, okay. He's like, we found 8 different polyps. We could only get rid of 6, but there's a 10 centimeter mass in your colon and we're going to have to remove it in the next 4 weeks. I said, like, the polyp is no part of your colon.
1: They have to. So hang on. Let me backtrack here. So they found some polyps, which is what my original question was. I'm like, oh my God, did they find some polyps? And then no, I find out you have a mass in your colon. So they have to remove part of your colon, did you say?
2: Yeah. So they're removing part of my colon at the beginning of August. They found 8 polyps. 6 were removed right then and there.
1: Yeah.
2: But the 2 that they found, they did a biopsy on and they sent it off to see what was said. And they're both benign, both non-cancerous. So, you know, that was, you know, as an anxious guy, that took some of the anxiety away.
1: Okay.
2: And I actually just went for my CT scan this week, which you have to do before the surgery, just to see, because the mass is so big that it hasn't spread anywhere. And I just got the news an hour ago that I am fully non-cancer anywhere in my body.
1: Okay. All right. So, that's awesome. That's the amazing news. But that mass still has to come out.
2: Yes. And they did say if you decide not to get it done, it will turn into cancer at some point.
1: Dude, get that thing taken out. You're like, yeah, let's do it now. Can we move it up? Can we do it tomorrow? That's exactly crazy. All right. So you're doing this in August. Is this correct?
2: August 5th is the date that it comes out. And the reason why is just sometimes in radio, as you know, Drex, people just go away and it doesn't get mention of why they're gone or vacation. And people kind of like go to their own sort of conclusions.
1: I wouldn't know anything about that.
2: I just want to be open and honest to people that listen to Q107. And also just kind of be like, and when this happens, everybody is like, hey, is there anything I can do? And I said, yeah, there is. Go get your fit test.
1: It's that simple. Like,
2: you know what? If you could just help one person, I don't want to help one person.
1: Yeah.
2: I want to help 100, 200, 500, 1,000 people get this done. And ever since I have, people have said, you know what, Johnny, 2 years it's been sitting in my shoebox drawer.
1: Yeah, that's not good enough.
2: Near the socks. Yeah. You know what? I'm going to go get it done now.
1: All right, here's what's interesting about fit tests. They're a great way to get an overall bit of a screen of what's going on. But it is worth noting that if you currently experience symptoms of blood in your stool, unexplained weight loss, or abdominal pain, they suggest instead of doing a fit test, go straight to your doctor and get that sorted out. So I'm so happy that this is going to get sorted out for you. Are you going to, I think there's an opportunity here. I think you could live broadcast this surgery.
2: I have been in contact with Chorus's AV department to see if we could do some sort of live stream.
1: Yeah, is it like a little camera they can put in you, or like Katie Couric style early 90s when she did the colonoscopy live on the NBC Today show?
2: Yes. Hey, whatever. What, you know, I'm a company guy, Drax. I'm a company guy. So yeah, whatever they want to do.
1: Look. The thing that gets the most clicks in this company is any video that Ben Mulrooney does. But I think you having a piece of your colon removed would also get thousands of clicks.
2: Is there any way that I could get Ben inside the OR? Maybe as a
1: You wouldn't be able to shut the guy up if he was in there. Telling you.
2: So there you go. But the big one is how asymptomatic I was. So all those things that you just listed, I had none of it.
1: None of those things. So do a fit test. And look, they'll send you one if you're over the age of 50, depending on where you live, right?
2: Well, here's the thing. I just found out. It has now been lowered in the province of Ontario to 45.
1: All right. So I should get a fit test then.
2: You should. You can go to your doctor. They'll send one to you in the mail and get it done. And I was speaking to Mike there just before I came on.
1: Yeah, he's going
2: to
1: do one too.
2: It literally takes about a minute and a half.
1: Yeah, I've done this before. You were just delaying it because you're a man who doesn't want to put anything near your butt. That's just the way it is.
3: Why do I have to do this? I don't feel I'm fine. I don't feel fine. Yeah. I'll wait until there's a problem. No,
1: right, and that's how most men react, Johnny Go. But I'm glad that you, at the behest of your wife, finally got this done. That's a good thing.
2: Yeah, no, for sure. So, you know, if you're on the fence about it, listen, worst case scenario is terrible. And we've all had people that have had cancer, and I've lost somebody very close to me who's had cancer, and I've seen what it does to the family. And if I'm just waiting on it because I'm too proud to not do it for some reason. And then, you know, I don't want to do that to my family. I don't want to do that to my family.
1: Johnny Gilbert from Q107 in Toronto joining us on the Ben Mulrooney Show this afternoon. Johnny, thank you, sir. Good luck. We'll chat to you after the surgery.
2: Can't wait.
1: All right, stick around. Coming up next on the Ben Mulrooney Show, Shannon Laverty is going to be here. She's a comedian, and we're going to go through some of the news of the day. Should be fun. Stick around. More of the Ben Mulrooney Show still to come.
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1: All right, welcome back to the Ben Mulrooney Show. I'm Drex from the Edge Radio Network and Pound 87 Winnipeg, hosting for Ben for the next few days. He's taking his mom on a nice vacation. That's something that every son should do. Call your mother and tell her you love her. All right, do that for me. Shannon Laverty is a comedian in Ontario. She's got a gig coming up at Burlington. Friday and Saturday at Yuck Yucks. Shannon, welcome to the studio.
2: Thank you so much.
1: How's things?
2: Good. Things are good. Yeah.
1: Have you been paying attention to the news?
2: A little bit.
1: Like how much do you pay attention to the news?
2: It depends on what I'm listening to. So like I try to go to the more comfortable, like funny stories. I'm getting tired of listening to Trump, although these are funny stories as well.
1: Do you use the stuff that you see? Are you working into jokes?
2: No. I'm so not a political comic.
1: Oh, you're not one of those.
2: No.
1: So you don't see any news story and turn a joke. Your thing is something else.
2: No. Yeah, exactly. Like I did a little TV show about 4 years ago and it was all based on news stories. So
1: okay.
2: We did lots of news stuff, and we would always look for like the most ridiculous news stories.
1: And there's so many of them too. I had David Cooper, who hosts a show here on this radio station, on earlier today, and we literally went through some of the strange things he finds in news. Because I think for the most part, when we look at just the top level news, it's always political stuff,
2: always.
1: Scandals.
2: Yeah.
1: But then we find out that a guy in England decided to get an England World Cup championship tattoo before they played yesterday against Argentina.
2: Idiot. So stupid.
1: Like, is that a pre-regret tattoo?
2: I mean, I've done some pre-regret tattoos as well.
1: I think we all have pre-regret tattoos.
2: I'm actually getting mine taken off
1: now. Which one?
2: This one here on my chest.
1: Are you getting that, like, lasered off? How does that feel?
2: And one on my back.
1: How does that feel when
2: it hurts a lot.
1: And is it
2: a lot.
1: Is it
2: hurts more. It is. Yeah.
3: What are the tattoos that you're getting?
2: So
3: is
2: I have
3: a
2: unicorn.
3: Bronco?
1: Unicorn?
2: No. It's a bronco. No. So originally it was a dolphin.
1: Yeah.
2: And it was somehow a very angry looking dolphin on my back. So
1: yeah.
2: I had it covered up with a happier dolphin with an Aztec sun because it was the 90s.
1: Okay.
2: And then the unicorn on my chest because, you know, I was 18 in Saskatchewan and that was the
1: that was
2: hit.
1: The cool tattoo
2: that was
1: to get.
2: The best thing to get.
1: Right.
2: Yeah.
3: Do you remember your mindset when you were doing that?
2: Oh, yeah. I was like, ooh, I like that unicorn on the wall there.
1: It was a piece of flash on the wall? That's great. So this guy, I don't know whether you've seen the picture. It is literally the World Cup statue. He has had this tattooed on his calf.
2: Yeah, painful.
1: And it ain't a small tattoo.
2: No.
1: This is easily 25 centimeters long.
2: Yeah. It's huge and it's ridiculous.
1: What is the thought process of somebody that's a sports fan to get the tattoo, assuming that their is it ego? Are they assuming that their team is so good that they just could never lose?
2: Of course. That's just it. They're like, we're the best.
1: And that's how he's proving it, by putting it on his leg. Now everybody's laughing at him.
2: But didn't he say at the end of that article as well, if they didn't win, he was going to write "just joking" and have that tattooed underneath it?
1: No one's going to buy that.
2: No.
1: No one's going to buy that.
2: No, it's just joking.
1: Yeah.
2: Like, haha. Or just keep scratching off the year and then putting it on the next one.
1: Have you been watching any of the World Cup?
2: No.
1: Okay, you're the only person.
2: I know.
1: The only person I've met in the past month that's never watched soccer.
2: I watch it. It's
1: That's my reaction. That's my reaction when someone said to me yesterday, "Did you watch the England Argentina match?"
2: Yeah, I don't find it very exciting. Like I find like the commentators make it way more exciting than it actually is.
1: Do they have to be English commentators to make it exciting?
2: They have to yes, absolutely. They have to be English. And then also the thing that drives me nuts is how quickly these guys take a dive. And I'm like, suck it up. Like, come on.
1: And they're the world's worst actors.
2: They're the worst actors.
1: So bad.
2: Yeah. That's why I can't watch it. Like, you watch baseball players and they get hurt and you're like, oh, you've got a hangnail. And you're like, okay, I guess you can't pitch anymore. And like, there's certain sports where if they get hurt, it doesn't look that bad, but like soccer's high up there.
1: You watched the ESPYs last night, Mike.
3: No, I'm just aware they happened.
1: Did the ESPYs give out an award for most creative soccer acting?
3: They should. It would always go to somebody from Italy, but Italy wasn't in the World Cup, so they wouldn't have had.
1: Yeah, the Italians are really good at soccer.
3: Or it would have been Ronaldo.
1: Oh, yeah, there is that as well.
3: Yeah.
1: All right, let's talk about, have you been following the story coming out of the States where everyone just has explosive diarrhea?
2: Yeah.
1: Everyone's just squirting in their pants right now. It's terrifying. Apparently it's what is it? Cleidorhizomelosis. Am I saying this right? Cyclosporasis.
2: Yeah, I don't know how to say it, but it doesn't look fancy.
1: So apparently Taco Bell has pulled lettuce from several Michigan locations after this outbreak. Don't we always make jokes about Taco Bell giving us the runs anyway?
2: Yeah, of course, because it does.
1: Constantly. Like, have you, but honestly, have you ever had a cheesy gordita crunch? It's the most delicious thing ever.
2: They took away one? My favorite.
1: Yeah, what was your favorite?
2: It was like a burrito. It was a crispy burrito or something where they would like, they would grill it in a wrap.
1: I don't know that one.
2: It was really
1: good.
2: Joy G,
1: do you know what that sandwich is that she's referring to? Not a Taco Bell fan.
4: Nope.
1: Oh, wow.
2: It was years ago that they had it.
1: I've literally stopped eating, and I know this sounds really bad. I've stopped eating any American produce.
2: Yeah.
1: Like, so, I went to the grocery store yesterday. I'm just like, oh, product of California. No, thanks. I don't want the Squirtles.
2: No.
1: I don't need that.
2: I think it's more coming from Michigan, though. I think that's the big problem because of
1: right.
2: people pooping in the... Can I say poop?
1: Yeah, you can just say did. Poop.
3: Oh, you
1: can
3: well,
1: say,
3: you know, if it's coming from Michigan, that makes sense because those are the ones who are sending us all the hey, Canada, stop with all the smoke.
2: I know. Well,
1: messages. Oh, okay. So hang on a second. I wonder if there's any produce that comes from Michigan into Canada. But if it did, we'd probably see cases of this already, wouldn't we?
2: I would think so. But yeah. I mean, I think that's the highest. They said that's the highest rate was in Michigan.
1: Have you ever had norovirus?
2: Yes. When I was in the Dominican.
1: Me too. I had norovirus about a year ago when I first took this job. And I did my first week of working back at Chorus while recovering from norovirus.
2: Mm.
1: I think I lost about 15 pounds. And it hits you bad.
2: Mm-hmm.
1: Where you cannot stomach anything. You never feel full when you eat. Your stomach's constantly churning. So apparently this is much more worse than that.
2: Well, I've heard that people who are like close to their goal weight as well are like, oh, give me the lettuce so I can just get

0: grows
1: the romaine is open, yeah, so more stuff gets into it.
0: Okay, that's insane stuff. All right, so we got a lot more to talk about here. Shannon Laverty is here. She's a comedian. She's got a couple of shows coming up in Burlington at Yuck Yucks on Friday and Saturday night. You can probably go to Yuck Yucks' website to find out more details. You can follow her on social media as well. At Shannon Laverty on Instagram, S-H-A-N-N-O-N-L-A-V-E-R-T-Y. More with Shannon on the Ben Mulrooney Show as we come back in a couple of seconds.

0: Let's get a check of your big trouble traffic.
1: The big trouble traffic spot, still the DVP northbound past Don Mills, a crash cleanup block in the right lane, also blocking the merge lane going onto the northbound DVP, causing heavy delays back to the Gardner. If you're on the northbound DVP going through Bayview Bloor towards Don Mills, stay in the left lane. You can win $3,000 a month with the new Princess Margaret Cancer Foundation Payday for Life. 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That's the big trouble traffic spot right now. 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
1: All right, welcome back. I'm Drex from the Edge Radio Network and Pound 97 in Winnipeg, covering for Ben for a few days while he goes on vacation with his mom, as all good sons should do, and tell your mom you love her. Please do that. Ring it, call her today and tell her. It's important stuff. Shannon Laverty is in studio with me. She's a comedian from Toronto. You can follow her on social media. Her Instagram is at Shannon Laverty. She's got some gigs coming up this weekend in Burlington at Yuck Yucks Friday and Saturday night. If you want to follow her, she's got a Facebook page as well. Shannon Laverty, stand-up comic. And she's just hanging out in studio with us. We've been talking about some of the news of the day. Apparently, the Russians are scared of SpongeBob. Did you see this? He's too gay.
2: Oh, I thought it was his haircut.
1: Yeah, SpongeBob. Is it a haircut? Isn't he just a sponge that wears shorts?
2: I know, but he's almost got a flat top, right? He's kind of.
1: So Russian TV aired a single color yellow rainbow in a SpongeBob episode. A change view is linked to Russia's crackdown on LGBTQ symbols after the government labeled the international LGBT movement an extremist organization. Really, Putin? Are you sure? Like, come on. That's so strange. We see book censorship, and now we got Russians going, oh, that's too gay for television. I'm a SpongeBob fan, and I don't think there's anything, and I'm also a gay man as well. I don't think there's anything inherently gay about SpongeBob. Aren't they talking about the fact that SpongeBob does this occasionally and a rainbow pops up? Is that what they're talking about?
2: I think
1: about?
2: So, yeah.
1: That's ridiculous. That's
2: what it, but then what would they do with real rainbows in Russia? Are they just not
1: allowed?
2: They
1: don't exist.
2: They're not allowed.
1: they're banned.
2: No water droplets in the air.
1: It's the strangest thing ever. What do you think when people start banning things like this or start freaking out or censoring a children's cartoon?
2: It's ridiculous because they read so much more into it than what kids actually believe, yeah. You know? Like, kids just see a rainbow and it's a rainbow. They don't put a label to it or anything like
1: they
2: that.
1: They see a sponge wearing pants and a slow-talking pink starfish.
2: Yeah, exactly.
1: I mean, just stop doing this.
2: Isn't it Squirtle?
1: The Patrick?
2: No, what's the Squirtle? Isn't there Squirtle as well? Isn't he?
1: Gary the snail?
2: Maybe.
1: Gary!
3: Did you say Squirtle?
2: No,
1: Squirtle's a Pokemon.
2: Oh, that's a Pokemon.
3: I was going to say, it sounded something from the Urban Dictionary.
1: No, it is as well, I'm sure.
2: Oh, I think it, maybe you're right. I think it is a Pokemon.
1: I'm pretty sure it's a Pokemon. There's a crossover for you, though. SpongeBob and Pokemon. Hey, listen, something I wanted to ask you about. You know, you're here and usually Ben would be sitting in this chair.
2: Yeah.
1: I heard that when he did, is it called Humor Me?
2: Humor Me, yes.
1: Yeah, which is like this big charity thing they do every year where they get people who aren't funny to try and be funny for 5 minutes.
2: Absolutely.
1: Were you his comedy coach?
2: I was his comedy coach.
1: Oh my God, how did he do?
2: He did well. He won the most, he took the biggest risk taker. So he won that award for
1: that. What did he say that was risky?
2: He was doing some jokes about his dad.
1: He was making jokes about his dad?
2: Yeah.
1: Okay.
2: Yeah, he was.
1: Wow. And how long ago was this?
2: This was 2 years ago.
1: Okay.
2: Yeah. And it was a lot of fun.
1: And he knocked it out of the park. Do you think there's a career there for Ben Mulrooney? You know, if radio doesn't work out, then he may be a stand-up comic?
2: No.
1: Wow. Shade.
2: I know. It's that's a lot classic. Harder than people think. Even people that talk in for, like, you know, are public speakers.
1: Yeah.
2: And then you go to do stand-up. It's a whole other game. It's different.
3: How often do people come up to you and say, oh, I want to do that. I can do this. And then they just bomb.
2: Oh, I always encourage them. I'm like, yeah, get on stage. Give it a shot. Try it.
1: It's the greatest thing to do. If you're not sure whether you could do it or not, just partake yourself into an open mic night. You'll know real quick whether you're good at it or not.
3: Have you done it?
1: Oh, yeah, I've done it a couple of times.
2: And?
1: I find it terrifying, but I also find it fun as well. I like, you know, Jessica Kirsten, the comedian? Mm-hmm. She does the crowd work.
2: Sure.
1: That's my thing. I like, because I like interacting with people and talking to people.
2: Yeah.
1: So I like to get silly with them. I would not, like, I don't have a tight five, so to speak.
2: Right.
1: But if I need to MC something, I'm going to be having fun with people in the front row.
2: Sure, yeah.
1: Right? I think, you know, if you're just naturally amusing but not a comedian, that's fine.
2: Yeah.
1: Right.
2: Just know that if you're diving into that you got to be ready, like for anything, for anything to come back. And get
1: you. Well, I think years of radio, too, years of radio and years of sort of improv and ad libbing.
2: You
1: either develop that muscle or you don't.
2: Yeah.
1: And you just become terrible at it.
2: Some radio guys just don't.
1: and she's talking about Ben Mulrooney here. No future in stand-up comedy for him, unfortunately.
2: I did not say that, Ben.
1: Here's some other news that you may be across. This is kind of an interesting one. I know I talked about soccer earlier. You haven't watched any of the soccer. Soccer Federation presidents say that Senegal has lost the World Cup because the team doctor is actually a gynecologist. Huh?
2: What?
1: Make it make sense. So Senegal's Federation president blamed the team's World Cup exit on its doctor being a gynecologist, even though the physician has spent a decade working in sports medicine.
2: What is that? What? I don't even understand. He still understands basic anatomy.
1: Yeah.
2: He just knows women's anatomy a bit better, that's all.
1: The Senegalese Association for Sports Medicine called the claim false and defamatory, noting the doctor is fully qualified. Critics say the president's comments look like a bureaucratic own goal after a late-game collapse, not a medical issue.
3: Can I make a suggestion? Possibly.
1: Yeah.
3: I don't know if this happened. He tried one of his, what he knows in gynecology, on the male players and it didn't go over well. I mean, maybe he was like, let's do this. Let's check this. And they're like, that's not where you should be looking.
1: I don't think that happened.
2: I think that he's very good at, right?
1: I agree with you wholeheartedly. Don't even do it. Don't even. I should mention what's going on in the studio. If something ever even remotely untoward is said in this studio,
2: right.
1: I get people looking at me and they stare at me intently like they have to hit a button that they don't really need to hit.
2: Did you just hit the button on me?
4: Yeah, I did.
1: Oh. Wow, you dumped that?
4: I had to.
1: You dumped that? That's offensive. I'm sending
2: that's
1: an
2: email. That's not a bad word. Yeah, it that's just not means a bad word.
1: Yeah.
2: That's what? All.
1: How dare you?
3: Yeah. I think we should have a cat sound.
1: Yeah. Well, like when Craig Ferguson used to be on the Late Late Show, and anytime you dropped the F-bomb, you'd hear like a chicken clock or something.
3: Yeah.
1: Right? Yeah. Oh, my God.
3: I have the chicken clock in there.
1: I can't believe you did that. She landed a great joke. She's a comedian, and you took that away from her. Wow. Can we leave it in the video? I don't know. Are we allowed to do that? Whatever. Jeez. Shannon Laverty is a comedian here in Toronto. You can follow her on social media, Shannon at Laverty. That is for her Instagram. And you're also on Facebook as well. So Burlington Yuck Yucks. I always love Yuck Yucks rooms. They know what they're doing.
2: Listen, the Burlington Yuck Yucks Club is so much fun. Like before, when there was a club in another town, they don't have it there anymore. That used to be my favorite club in all of Canada, and now Burlington has taken that over.
1: How many years have you been doing comedy?
2: 36 years.
1: 36 years. Yeah. You still love it every day?
2: I do. I love it every day.
1: Yeah.
2: Yeah.
1: Okay. And apart from doing comedy, you ever done any acting as well?
2: Yeah. Oh yeah. I'm on a show. I'm on The Office Movers on Crave.
1: You're on Office Movers?
2: I am on The Office Movers.
1: Oh, my God. I've been meaning to watch that show.
2: Yeah, yeah.
1: What's your role in the show?
2: I'm in season two. I come in later in season two.
1: Yeah.
2: And I'm playing the girlfriend of one of the movers.
1: Hilarious.
2: But I just have like a little, I have a little bit in the first, in the second season. And then I just shot another episode for the third season.
1: Oh, that's so much fun.
3: Yeah, did you make it raunchy?
2: Oh, it's absolutely raunchy.
3: No, but did you like up the role a bit?
2: Oh, absolutely.
1: Did they dump your audio too when you said something untoward?
2: No, they didn't. They left all my swears and all my grossness.
1: All
2: All my movements, all my things that I did.
1: Everything.
2: Everything.
1: Oh,
2: it's
1: that's so much. Do you like doing that?
2: I love it.
1: Which do you prefer? Because I guess you kind of love the comedy, but you probably like stretching the comedy acting as well, right?
2: Well, comedy, doing stand-up is great because you get the automatic response.
1: Yeah.
2: It's right there. And then I used to like doing theater, but now I'm like, meh, not as much.
1: Yeah.
2: And then, but acting, like doing TV and stuff like that, that's so much fun.
1: And does it, for you, does it have to be kind of something silly, like a silly type role?
2: You know what? I always, when I was younger and I was acting, I was like, oh, I want to play the lead role, the love interest and all this stuff. And I'm 6 feet tall. I'm never going to be the love interest, right?
1: You got to play the angry manager of a store or something,
2: or the wacky neighbor that's weird and stuff. And those are way more fun roles anyway.
1: And how often do you go out to audition for stuff like that?
2: Not enough.
1: Not enough?
2: No, not enough.
1: All right, I'm going to have to watch Office Movers now.
2: Yeah.
1: Oh, my God. Hey, thanks for coming by.
2: Season two. Yeah.
1: Season two. Yeah, thanks for coming by, talking about the news of the day. And thank you so much for revealing on national radio that Ben Mulrooney does not have a future in stand-up comedy.
3: I could have told you that.
1: Sad for him. Do you think if he kept practicing, he could be good?
2: I think he could. He could be better.
1: All right.
2: Yeah.
1: So there's hope for him.
2: You have to practice. That's the way that you get better.
1: I love it. Shannon Laverty, comedian in studio with us. Follow her on social media. She's at Yuck Yucks this weekend in Burlington, Ontario. Shows on Friday and Saturday. Have a look at the local Yuck Yucks website to find out more. Shannon, thanks so much for coming in.
2: Thanks for having me, Dax.
1: All right. It is Drex hanging out for the Ben Mulrooney Show. Coming up after 5 for our Toronto audience. Can we talk about hot dogs? We're going to talk about how many hot dogs Canadians consume. It's a lot. It's concerning. We should speak to a specialist, but we don't have one. So we'll do that coming up. Stay there.

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15: This is Global News. It's 28 degrees at 5 o'clock. I'm Danny Longo. An orange air quality warning remains in effect with Environment Canada warning that smoke could pose a health risk. Premier is defending his record on funding for wildfires and will tell you how hospitals are dealing with the bad air quality. All that after we check on the drive. Here, 640 Toronto, Big Trouble Traffic.
1: The big trouble traffic spots on the 401 westbound express past McCowan near Brimley. There's a stalled vehicle blocking the left lane. And big problems now, 401 westbound express past Yonge Street, a crash blocking two center lanes. Stick to the westbound collectors through McCowan over towards the 404 DBP and through Yonge Street. Princess Margaret Cottage Lottery early bird deadline is tomorrow. 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Those are the big trouble traffic spots right now. I'm Richard Martin, 640 Toronto.
15: For a second straight day, wildfire smoke is disrupting daily life across southern Ontario. An orange air quality warning remains in effect, with Environment Canada warning that the smoke poses a health risk to everyone. In Toronto, outdoor pools were closed, city-run camps moved inside, and people are being urged to limit their time outdoors. Now, crews are still struggling to contain the wildfires in northwestern Ontario, which are causing all this smoke. There are more than 130 active fires burning in the region. 63 of them are considered out of control. The flames have forced thousands of people from their homes. Many others are being told to be on alert in case evacuation orders are issued. Now, Premier Doug Ford weighed in on the wildfires today and says that the province will spare no expense to keep people safe as dozens of forest fires burn across the province, including one that damaged and destroyed homes and buildings on Collins First Nation. Ford says Ontario will never underfund firefighters.
14: When I came into office, it was $70 million. It's up over $150 million. But if you include the base funding and include firefighters, the aircraft and equipment are in place before fire season begins. So we can respond immediately when fires break out.
15: The premier says Ontario spent more than $1.5 billion on wildland firefighting since 2018. Now, the federal emergency management minister says Ottawa is working closely with Ontario to ensure it has the resources it needs to battle the raging wildfires in the north. Ontario's asked the federal government to ensure aircraft and crews are ready to deploy in 24 hours or less to help evacuate wildfire-stricken communities. Four federally funded helicopters have already joined the fight, and Ottawa is actively assisting affected First Nations. People with breathing conditions like asthma or COPD are especially susceptible to the bad air quality, but health officials have said everyone is at risk if outdoors. Toronto's University Health Network says its preliminary data suggests that the poor air quality due to wildfires has led to a spike in emergency department visits. Dr. Aaron O'Connor says the best way to protect yourself is to limit your time outdoors.
16: Staying inside, even though you want to be outside, it's summer in Canada. So staying inside, doors and windows closed. If you have filters and things like that to use in your house, you know, using the air filters in your house, avoiding strenuous activity outside. And if you need to be outside and you do have a chronic lung condition, considering wearing a mask.
15: The hospital network says it recorded 36 ER visits related to quality and respiratory problems on Wednesday, compared to 20 such visits on July 1st. Some U.S. lawmakers are pressing Prime Minister Mark Carney to do something about the wildfire smoke that's drifting south of the border. Smoke from those fires has blanketed much of southern Ontario and large swaths of the U.S. Four Republican members of Congress in Michigan say their patience has run out and called for Canada to act on the smoke. A look at the forecast from the Global News Weather Center. An orange air quality warning remains in effect. Widespread smoke tonight, a low of 20. Tomorrow, mix of sun and clouds, a high of 28. Then clearing overnight, a 60% chance of some showers, a low of 19. On Saturday, cloudy, 60% chance of rain once again, a high of 26. Sunny on Sunday, a high of 25. It's 29 degrees in downtown Toronto. 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I'm Danny Longo. This is Global News.

0: one gave me a headache. Welcome back. It is Drex here from the Edge Radio Network. I am 102.1 The Edge in Toronto, covering for Ben for a few days. He has gone on a vacation with his mom, which is something I suggest you, if you have a great relationship with your mom, you do it at least once in your life. Just you and your mom going on a vacation. Honestly, do it. It is, I think this is a good thing to do. It's healthy.
1: Yeah, we did.
0: Was it just you and mom?
1: It was, you know, my wife, daughter, mom.
0: You're going to leave them at home. It's just going to be you and mom.
1: No, she brought her boyfriend at the time, and we went on a cruise.
0: Oh,
1: and I don't think I can tell the stories, actually.
0: Oh, yeah, no, because George may dump it unnecessarily.
1: No, he
0: seems to have an itchy trigger finger on the dump button for talk radio for some strange reason. The dirtiest air when it comes to smoke pollution in the province right now is London, Ontario. Closely followed up by Owen Sound, Sault Ste. Marie, Windsor, Kitchener, Waterloo, Guelph, Uxbridge, Burlington, and Brampton, rounding out the top 10 of, and these are the most polluted cities in Canada, and the entire top 10 is Ontario. Like, this is, if you want to go to this website, by the way, iqair.com, and you can choose Canada, click the air quality, you can just on the top right-hand side, you can choose which country you want to look at. They give you a bit of a rating, so you get an overall map of Canada. You see a little bit of the wind cycles and where they're moving, and then you see a bunch of different colored dots: green, yellow, orange, dark orange, purple, and brown. Moderate, unhealthy, or sensitive. Unhealthy, very unhealthy, hazardous. In Ontario right now, the top seven cities that are the worst to breathe in air fall into the hazardous or very unhealthy category. So the air right now in London, Ontario, Owen Sound, and Sault Ste. Marie is considered hazardous to the point where you would need to stay inside. Do we know the name of the deputy leader of the Greens at all?
1: Hold on a second, though. We need to set up.
0: You write that for me. Here's what we're going to do very soon. We're doing this today. Because Mike's not going to be here tomorrow, and it's his bit. We're going to do news or nonsense. So if you'd like to play, if you'd like to battle me to figure out whether we can figure out the news as nonsense or not.
1: Defeat you.
0: Yeah, you got to try and defeat me.
1: No, I need you to defeat
0: me. I need you to win. I need you to win, because honestly, it's either you getting the Pizzaville gift card or it's me getting the Pizzaville gift card.
1: No. We hold it over to the next week.
0: No.
1: Taking it?
0: I'm taking it as payment for hosting the Ben Mulroney Show. So if I win today, I get the $100 gift card. So I'll be going to Pizzaville. So it is your job to try and get it from me. If you'd like to play that game, very easy. 416. What's the phone number here again?
1: 870-6400.
0: There we go. There it is.
1: Again, 416-870-6400. Call me now.
0: Yeah.
1: So then I can pick my champion.
0: Oh, you've already decided they're the champion. That's great.
1: Well, no, I always cheer for everyone against Ben because it's just easy.
0: All right, real quick. Do we know the name of the deputy leader of the Greens in Ontario? Any idea? How about we play? I want you to hear this. This is their audio. This is audio from them. This is in regards to the smoke, the wildfires. Remember, I told you earlier in the show that right now, burning across Canada, about 1,000 wildfires. Aislinn Clancy is their name.
2: I am so sad right now. I talked to somebody about the weather, and everybody I talked to is so alarmed that this is happening. This is not normal to have our air full of smoke so that everybody has to stay inside. I think of the people up north who are evacuating their homes. I think of our wildland firefighters whose budgets are always being cut. And this premier doesn't say the word climate change. Is talking about building a new pipeline. How dare he? Not only is this affecting people right here, right now, it's affecting future generations. And that is his legacy.
0: The yelling doesn't help you. I'm sorry, raising your voice is not going to help you. I agree with everything that she said. Just why are you yelling? What is the point of that? She's correct in saying that Doug Ford has trimmed the budget of some of the firefighters. That is a fact. All right. So thank you for that audio. All right. I want to go through a couple of the stories here. I'll stick with Doug Ford for the time being. I mentioned this earlier when I was filling in for Alex Pearson, but Doug Ford has now said that all of those 20 or so PC MPPs that billed $120,000 for Toronto hotel rooms, even though they live within 50 kilometers, will be having to pay it back. It's quite something. So Colin DeMello, who is a Global News journalist, was talking to Doug in the hallway as he's walking back to his office, and this is the conversation.
3: Well, if we were sitting, that's one thing, but anything else, they're paying back. I have zero tolerance for
0: that. You know what? Even if they were sitting, no, absolutely not. This all started a couple of days ago with Stan Cho, who was a minister here in Ontario, spending upwards of $16,000 on hotel rooms. This guy lives less than 6 kilometers from Queen's Park. He's also entitled to a car and driver, so the excuse of, oh, there was a storm, is just not an excuse.
4: Your cabinet minister spending $11,000 when he lives 6 kilometers away.
3: And that's the reason he's paying it back.
0: Yeah, there it is, Doug Ford saying that's the reason they're paying it back. As to what level they're paying it back, we don't know. I just find it astounding that as an elected official, like if I was an elected official and you told me, Drex, you have access to a car and a driver to get you wherever you need to go as an elected official, I absolutely would be partaking in that privilege. It is provided because you do work late nights. That's the entire point. Okay, you're working on legislation. You're working on some policy. You may be at Queen's Park until 3 o'clock in the morning. Once again, you're entitled to a driver and a car. You don't need a hotel. Like the fact that this guy lived 6 kilometers from Queen's Park and charged taxpayers to the tune of $16,000. Like and it's not just him. It's 20 other MPPs. I will say this. The NDP gave this list of those 20 MPPs. I think if we're going to do checks and balances here, I'd like to see a list of every single Ontario MPP. Liberal, NDP, Conservative, any independents?
1: I think there's one.
0: Right? It doesn't matter who you are. If you're an elected official, you're accountable to us, the taxpayer. What that accountability should look like is that we have a financial accountability office in Ontario. In fact, every province should have one. We should have one federally as well. And if you spend money you shouldn't be spending, you need to be held accountable for it. This is going to be a rude shock to Stan Cho, finding out that he's going to have to dig into his own pocket to pay back this money. It's quite something. All right, just once again, if you would like to play news or nonsense this afternoon, we're looking for our players this afternoon, 416-870-6400. Your chance to win a $100 Pizzaville gift card. We're going to do that coming up at 5:30. More of the news of the day in just a bit here. I want to chat to Mike Drolet about Canada's hot dog consumption. It's concerning. You think the smoke in the air is concerning? Wait till you find out how many hot dogs we ate. Good heavens. Stay there. It's the Ben Mulroney Show.

0: Let's get a check of your big trouble traffic this afternoon.
1: The big trouble traffic spots are on the 401. The westbound collector is just past Bayview, a crash block in the right lane. Also in the 401 westbound express just past Yonge Street, a crash cleanup, two center lanes are blocked. Stick to those westbound collectors going through the 404 DVP. Approaching Bayview, stay in the left lane. Now's the time to stock up for your job site at the Home Depot. 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
0: All right, welcome back. It is Drex from 102.1 The Edge in Toronto, covering for Ben for the next few days. He's on vacation with his mom. All right, we're gonna play News on Nonsense coming up very soon. My favorite game is my favorite game because I've actually won the game the most.
14: How many? You played Ben a couple of times.
0: I played 6 times and I won 5 out of the 6. So I've won the most.
14: Ben will dispute that.
0: Well, numbers. Ben's not here, is he? He's on vacation drinking a pina colada. So that's fine. He can do that and we'll just throw him under the bus until further notice. All right. Did you just get an email in regards to News and Nonsense?
14: Our good friends at Pizzaville, Angelo, who's the present CEO, loves the show. And
0: hang on, the boss guy emailed?
14: The boss guy emailed.
0: Hi, Angelo. How you doing?
14: Yeah, I had.
0: Is he upset with us? What did we do?
14: He said that Drex guy.
0: Yeah.
14: He's going to have to give us. We're taking the $100 gift card out of his salary. No, he's suggesting.
0: What's he suggesting?
14: He's saying. He goes, you know what, Drex, you can have a $100 gift card.
0: Oh, my God, that's so kind of him.
14: Very much so.
0: I guess it's Pizzaville for dinner.
14: Yeah. Joy and I are jumping in.
0: There's one right near my house, so I'm good.
14: There's one across the street from us here. Joy and I got it. We're actually watching soccer.
0: I know. I've been there.
14: No. Joy and I were watching soccer. During the show, we were watching soccer a week or so ago, and we got a Pizzaville pizza.
10: It was amazing. One of the best soccer matches we have seen.
0: Yeah, because you had pizza.
14: Yeah,
0: pizza,
14: but we also had people walking by giving us looks like, did you guys get pizza for everyone?
0: They were jealous. All right, so your chance to win a $100 Pizzaville gift card coming up very soon. We'll be playing News or Nonsense after 5:30 this afternoon. That should be fun. All right, so let's talk about Salsa on Sinclair. There's been a lot of discussion back and forth, a lot of opinions given from counselors on what is going to happen going forward, whether we're safe, whether we're not. You've got other community organizations and festivals weighing in going, whoa, let's just... We're not going to stop doing what we're doing because it's what we do. So let's go through the press conference that happened on the night. There was a bunch of things that happened, right?
14: Yes. It was chaotic, as these things always are. The police, it's going to take them a while to solve this. I think they will because there's so many cameras. How could you? There's so many cameras. 50,000 people.
0: And there would have been people filming just on their phones as well.
14: Exactly. Yeah. But, you know, the one thing the police did do was stand in front of the microphones and say, Toronto's a super safe city, and you know whether or not it's true, and the gun violence is down, blah, whether or not that's true or not, you're saying it in front of, I don't know if it's a mass shooting, because there was a number of people.
0: I think technically it was classified as a mass. If there's more than two people
14: dead. I think it's more than three maybe, but it's two people were dead and a number who were wounded.
0: A bunch of people shot.
14: And it's a bunch of people shot, and that's not the time or place to say that. Councillor Mike Cole correctly jumped in front of the microphones and was like, this is ridiculous. Yeah. We need to change this. And then
0: hang on, this is the police that were like decided to go in on that at the press conference.
14: The police were like, nothing to see here, folks.
0: They're standing in front of dead bodies going, yeah, nothing, everything's fine.
14: Yeah, they did the Leslie Nielsen, nothing to see here, folks. But John Burnside, another counselor, was on Toronto today, this morning.
0: Oh, with Greg?
14: Rob Fay was.
0: Oh, Rob Fay was. Do you want to hear the audio? I got the audio here.
14: Yes, please.
0: Have a listen to this.
12: I think the police need to be held to greater account. At the end of the day, the mayor and city council gave the police the budget that they requested. They have a multi-year hiring plan. Every time they speak, they talk about intelligence-based policing. They have a dedicated guns and gang squad. And somehow, it would appear that they didn't know that these gang members are, you know, running amok at these festivals. These festivals are clearly something, and events that attract great people, but some not so great people. I want to know where the police were, what intelligence they had going on, and, you know, we can't just say, hey, let's keep increasing their budget so that they respond in a timely fashion. We need to expect more. I'm not saying we're going to be able to prevent everything, but I think they need to be held to greater account. And let's face it, they had problems even finding organized crime within their own organization. So
0: wow,
12: some really hard questions that need to be asked, I think.
0: John Burnside.
14: That's
0: with a
14: tough talk. He's a former cop.
0: With an on-air mic drop. When a former cop says, sorry, you ain't doing your job properly, you got problems.
14: He's also saying they asked for it, and they were given all the resources.
0: Yeah.
14: And they campaigned for it, they got the money.
0: And you know what? This is the same in every Canadian city. Pick a Canadian city, find news stories about how the police constantly groveling for more millions. Constantly. And then things like this happen. And then they go out in front of cameras, go, everything's fine. I don't know. What about the two dead guys behind you, bro?
14: There you go.
0: Like, make it make sense. These are the type of counselors we need. We need counselors because obviously there are always going to be counselors that side with the police, right? It will happen, right? Because sometimes those counselors, like you said, usually a former cop. So generally, if you work in policing, there may be a direct line for you to get into local politics. And most of those people that get into politics will always protect what the police do. The fact that you've got a former cop who's a counselor going, do your job.
14: Well, he knows it, the organization inside and out. So he knows what's going on. And he's saying this is not acceptable.
0: Yeah.
14: Because people are angry over what was said. And I still believe the police will solve this crime. And I really hope they do. Because the people who committed these crimes horrible crimes, which has shooken up the city, deserve to go to jail for a very long time.
0: Yeah, and maybe comments like that are a time and place, and that wasn't either of those things.
14: No, it was certainly not the time or place. Nothing to see here, folks.
0: Wait, nothing to see here, but there's something to see over here, and it's the consumption rate of hot dogs in this country.
14: Oh.
0: I don't know whether you're a Costco partaker. I am. Did you know that you can do anything you want in your Costco photo? I did.
14: I did not know that.
0: My Costco photo is me flipping the bird at the camera.
14: Oh, you rebel.
0: Yeah, I know. All right, so how many hot dogs, Costco Canada hot dogs, do you think Canadians ate last year?
14: I asked you earlier, what did you guess?
0: The population, what, 44 million or so?
14: 41 and a half.
0: 41 and a half. I said three times the rate of our population.
14: So you thought it was 120 million?
0: I thought it was three hot dogs per head. What are the actual numbers? It was like 30-something million hot
14: 37
0: dogs.
14: 37 million.
0: That's 37. So you got 43 million Canadians. I don't know what the percentage of those Canadians that have Costco memberships are. But out of the, I feel like I'm talking about municipal politics when they have voter turnout, 33%. Of the 43 million Canadians, how many do we think, is that a Googleable thing?
14: I'm looking it up.
0: How many Canadians have Costco cards? Because if I know the number, then we can do a bit of a divvy on that. Mind you,
14: Costco says there's more than 10 million members. That's amazing. One in four people have a Costco card in Canada?
0: Yeah. Okay, that means my math is actually correct then. Which means it averages out three hot dogs per Costco member in this country. Yeah. So that means there's someone like Mike Drolle going to Costco and having more than his share.
14: I only have one.
0: I can't do the hot dogs. I do like the smoked meat sandwich. That's good. I like the chocolate ice cream, though.
14: Chocolate? I didn't even know they had chocolate.
0: Soft serve, yeah. Joy G, you ever had a Costco hot dog? You have one of those bad boys, $1.50, best thing you'll ever have.
10: Yep.
0: With a Coke?
10: Yes.
0: Correct.
10: Always with a Coke.
0: Not a Pepsi. What do you put on your hot dog? Careful how you answer this.
10: So I go with the onions, and I go with relish, mustard, and the normal ketchup.
0: Hang on, you go with all of the condiments?
10: Yes.
14: Everything?
10: Yeah, a bit of everything. Why not?
0: Nope.
10: Why not?
0: Mustard and onions only.
14: Oh, man.
10: No.
0: No, ketchup on a hot dog is disgusting.
10: Anything but relish. Like, I would love to have relish always. Ketchup and mustard are the second or the third things that go for.
14: Listen, we were talking about that cyclosporiasis thing earlier.
0: Yep.
14: That screams that to me.
0: Hey, listen. Joy G, let me put this to you.
10: Give me the...
0: I learned something very valuable many years ago. I learned as a general, very basic white man that I can use more than mayonnaise as a sandwich lubricant. Have you ever put hummus on a sandwich? Amazing. Try it. The reason I say this is you're an Indian dude. Have you ever put chutney on a hot dog?
10: No.
0: You should try that because I have, and it is life-changing.
10: The mint and the cilantro one?
0: It could be any type of like a fruit chutney.
10: Okay.
0: Try it on a hot dog. I guarantee you.
10: Mm.
0: Just try it. Just try it once. That's all I'm asking. That's all I'm asking you to try. It's okay to mix foods, man. Try it. You don't have to put, what do you put on your hot dog? Are you a relish guy? What do you do?
14: I usually put ketchup and mayo.
0: Oh, so
14: sick. Shut up.
0: Ketchup and mayo. Okay. Have you had mayo on a hot dog?
10: No.
0: Once again, you got to try it.
14: Yeah. Come on.
10: So you guys are saying that having mustard and relish is worse than having mayo on a hot dog?
0: No, I don't think it's worse. Terrible. I just wouldn't put ketchup on
14: it. Hey, don't turn your... You bring in some stuff that has some strong smells.
0: Yeah.
14: I'm
0: deadly serious. Try some chutney on a hot dog. Here's the other thing I need you to try as well. There's a hot dog store here in Toronto that is from the West Coast called Japadog. And it's hot dogs with Japanese-inspired fillings.
10: I can try that.
0: You're going to want to order at least one of each thing. That's kind of nuts. All right, 30-plus million hot dogs? That's a lot of hot dogs. It is the Ben Mulrooney Show. When we come back, we're going to play News or Nonsense, your chance to win a Pizzaville gift card worth $100. That's a lot of pizza. That's a lot of pizza. We play it next. Stay there.
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18: 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But there's a system moving through. And if it hits a 4 o'clock...
17: What does the radar say?
18: 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UV is solid all afternoon. Bug index is low.
17: So fire it up.
18: Yeah. Yeah, okay. Fire it up.
17: You're bringing me a plate, right?
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1: 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Call your mom. Tell her you love her. Trust me, it's good advice. Are you ready to play News or Nonsense? 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
2: 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Take a guess. 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
1: Let's say hi to Mark on the line here. Mark, welcome to the Ben Mulrooney Show.
4: How you doing?
1: I'm good, sir. I heard you just fresh off a visit from Costco. You got yourself a hot dog?
4: Yes, I did.
1: Yep. I also have it on very good authority, too, that every couple of weeks you order 4 to 5 party-sized Pizzaville pizzas for your card nights?
4: Yep, for the sports card show, yes.
1: Oh, sports car show. Sorry, I thought I heard card.
4: No, sports cards, cards.
1: Oh, sports cards?
4: Yeah, like hockey cards, soccer cards.
1: Oh, all that. I see. I follow now. Okay. Well, you are playing, I can tell you. You're playing News and Nonsense for a $100 gift card from Pizzaville. They have just dropped, by the way. 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So you could be winning that today.
3: No. That's what everybody else can buy. He might be getting the $100 gift certificate.
1: I'm saying if he wins the gift certificate, he can buy like 4 of those.
3: Does the math work out?
1: Well, he can add a little bit on top.
3: There you go.
1: Right? He can get 4 of those. 4 of those packs. $27.99 each. He throws in maybe an extra $20, $30. Boom. He's got a party happening.
3: It is.

0: extra 20, 30 bucks, boom, he's got a party happening.
1: It is a party. That is a party.
0: That's how you should cater your the soccer final, by the way. That's what you should get.
2: Well, we're doing that this Sunday. Never mind.
0: All right, well, I have my fingers crossed for you to win this so you can get all of these pizzas.
1: But also, you're not going to roll over because you're so competitive.
0: Yeah, because Angelo said if I win, I get a gift card. So that's kind of cool.
1: Yeah. There you go. And he also said he would steal yours, Mark.
0: All right. All right, so what are the rules? Do I need to step out?
1: You need to leave. You need to leave because nobody trusts you. Nobody trusts you. He's leaving. He's leaving. He's gone. And the door's not closed yet. And he's still peeking his head. And no, get out of here. All right, beautiful. Drex has left the building. All right. Are you ready to go, Mark?
2: Let's do it.
1: You know how it goes. I read off. There's six of them. You say news or nonsense right away. And bingo. We'll see how you do. Joy?
3: Okay. Yep. It's the news or nonsense cage match lightning round.
1: I'm proud of that one, too. All right. Here we go. Japanese woman accused of sewing her roommate's lips shut with needle and thread.
2: News.
1: Erdogan, that's the Turkish president, gifts NATO leaders revolvers with live ammo at summit.
2: Nonsense.
1: Local man banned from community pool after attempting synchronized swimming alone.
2: News.
1: Alaska mall briefly shut down after bear enters, eats a peach, and poops on the floor.
2: I'm going to say nonsense.
1: Brazilian couple breaks Guinness record for most kisses in 30 seconds.
2: News.
1: Museum visitor banned for repeatedly trying to high-five historical statues.
2: I'm going to say nonsense.
1: Nonsense. All right. There we go. Where is he? Is he coming back in? All right. You are good to come back in. I am just doing a quick tally here. How do you think you did, Mark?
0: Yeah, Mark, how'd you go?
2: I'm licking my chops for pizza.
1: You're licking your chops for pizza.
0: Oh, my God. I think you've just given Angelo an idea. The lick your chops pizza. It's got lamb chops on a pizza. Maybe.
2: I'm good with that, actually.
0: Maybe. That could work.
1: Okay. All right. Well, are you ready to go there, Drex?
0: Yes, please. Let's go.
3: It's the news or nonsense cage match lightning round.
0: I love 70s imaging. It's great.
1: Nice. Yeah, you like that. All right. Japanese woman accused of sewing her roommate's lips shut with needle and thread.
0: News.
1: Erdogan gifts NATO leaders revolvers with live ammo
0: news.
1: At summit.
0: News.
1: Local man banned from community pool after attempting synchronized swimming alone.
0: Nonsense.
1: Alaska mall briefly shut down after bear enters, eats a peach, and poops on the floor.
0: News.
1: Brazilian couple breaks Guinness record for most kisses in 30 seconds.
0: Hey, you said Brazilian?
1: Yes.
0: Oh, they love that stuff. That's news.
1: It's true they do.
0: Oh, yeah. I made out with a Brazilian once. It went for a long time.
1: Yes, okay.
0: So long.
1: Museum visitor banned for repeatedly trying to high-five historical statues.
0: That's news. That's news for sure. That's great. I love it.
1: All righty. How do you think you did?
0: Probably terribly, but whatever. I'm just trying to make sure he gets his $100 gift card.
1: All right.
0: He's got a party this weekend. He's going to have some pizzas for. I get this.
1: Okay. Well, I got to say, you guys, the Japanese woman accused of sewing her roommate's lips shut with a needle and thread. That was news.
0: Oh, ding, ding.
1: Ding, ding, ding. Erdogan gifts NATO leaders revolvers with live ammo at summit.
0: That's definitely news because I talked about it on this radio station.
1: Oh, that's not fair. Yeah. Oh, man. We might have to strike that one. Might have to strike that one because Mark got that one wrong.
0: Oh.
1: Yes, you got it right because you knew.
0: I already knew, yeah.
1: Who gives NATO leaders guns with live ammo?
0: The Turkish guy.
1: Oh, of course. Of course it's the Turkish guy. Local man banned from community
0: pool. Hang on. Before you go on. Let's talk a little bit. Let's talk context here for a second. Do you remember the Paris Olympics?
1: Yes.
0: So what was one of the things that we saw a lot of during the Paris Olympics?
1: Oh, yeah, the crazy gun thing.
0: Which is the pistol shooting.
1: Yeah.
0: So there was two groups we were looking at. We were looking at the Koreans, South Koreans.
1: Yeah.
0: Like how precision they were. And there was this one dude who was a veterinarian, but also a Turkish war veteran. This guy
1: and
0: didn't
1: he
0: even
1: was
0: wear
1: intense.
0: Gloves. He just looked at the thing, aimed his pistol.

0: pistol and pulled the shot. So that tells me that guns are probably a pretty normal part of Turkish culture, which is probably why Erdogan gave those things as a gift.
1: Yes, Erdogan.
0: Erdogan, sorry, always gives. Always.
1: Yeah, there you go. A local man banned from community pool after attempting synchronized swimming alone. That was nonsense.
0: Yeah, I
1: made that one up.
0: Mark, did you say that one was nonsense too?
1: No, he thought that was news.
0: Mark.
1: I think it was because...

0: And Mark, you got three wrong.
1: Dude.
2: Ow.
0: Yeah, and even if we strike that one,
2: I know.
0: That's still three wrong.
1: Yeah. Oh, man, I feel bad now. What? All right, enough of the gallery. Jeez.
0: No, my, oh, my, oh, my. All right, well,
1: so hang on, I'm meant to hang up on him now and he doesn't walk away with anything?
0: Stay on the line here. We'll see what we can do.
1: Oh, okay, my God. Mark? All right, Mark, hang on there. Jeez. We can't be that high.
0: You know what, though? You schooled him.
1: Well, here's the thing, and it's not Mark's fault. I work in a news talk environment, so I understand what news and what may or may not be news. So I think I have a better I got a better read on it than Mulrooney does.
0: I have sort of figured out his way of thinking, and I figured out to try to of the things that he's going to get wrong. I've gotten a little bit better at that, but you know, I haven't done it with you as many times. So here you go.
1: I'm a bit of a doom scroller. Mark, I don't know whether you're a bit of a doom scroller. That's how you win this game, is you just ignore your children. And you just scroll on the internet until 3 o'clock in the morning and then you'll know everything.
2: I guess it's because I stop at around 2:45, not 3.
1: Yeah. Got to go to 3, man. You got to go the distance, friend.
0: That's it.
1: All right, hang on the line there, Mark, all right? We're just going to chat to you off the radio, okay? Thanks, buddy. There you go. Mark, I'll play this afternoon. I feel so bad that I won this afternoon.
0: You're celebrating a little.
1: Okay, maybe. 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
3: The Big Trouble traffic spot is on the 401 Westbound Express just past Yonge Street. An ongoing crash cleanup. 2 center lanes are blocked. 2 problems for the 403 eastbound past Aaron Mills Parkway. A crash in the left lane. Further eastbound on the 403 approaching Mavis. A crash blocking the HOV lane. There's no shortcut for saving time, but saving money is simple. 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
1: All right, welcome back. Drex from 102.1 The Edge filling in for Mulrooney today and for the next few days as he takes a vacation with his mom. I got a few just interesting stories to end the show with today. Just things that have kind of popped up on my scroll. Including, and this is very odd, when you look at the state of American politics right now, Lindsey Graham died over the weekend. I think many of us were thinking, oh, did they make a mistake? Was it actually Mitch McConnell that passed? But no, apparently Mitch is still alive. Even though I think the Kentucky governor, Andy Beshear, doesn't actually believe that Mitch McConnell's alive. The average age of congressmen in the U.S. is over the age of 65. They talk about this all the time. So you got one guy that may be dead, maybe not, incapacitated. Another guy that is dead. Aortic dissection. Interesting story. And then you got Chuck Schumer. He's a Democrat. And I don't know, at what point do you get to a certain age that you don't care about the noises that your body makes? Is there an age? Is there an age? I wonder. Is there an age that we get to as humans where we're like, I don't care the noises my body's about to make. I don't care. I'm just going to do it. Because my grandfather, he hit 70, dropping bombs every 5 seconds. I'm serious. I'm not being sarcastic. That's literally a thing. Chuck Schumer on the Senate floor.
2: Now on Iran and the NDAA. When all the Trump administration.
1: Jeez. That's something. What? Where did Mike find that? That's insane audio. Hang on, I just want to turn that up a little bit. Can I turn it up? I need to turn the volume up. Here's what I'm gonna do. That's so good. All right, where is it?
2: Iran and the NDAA.
1: Oh,
2: when all the Trump administration.
1: That's a fart. That is. Oh my goodness.
3: It seems like there was a separate mic that was covering that fart.
4: It sounds like someone was asleep.
1: Yeah. All right. Here, I've turned it up here.
2: Now on Iran and the NDAA. When all the Trump administration.
1: All right. Yeah, I heard him giggling. Like, you can hear it. Listen. Ready? Bottom burp, and then you'll hear just a little laugh in his voice.
2: When all the Trump administration.
1: You hear it. You hear it, don't you? See? It's funny. Farts are funny. I've been doing this. I've been doing radio for 30 years, and I've had maybe 10 managers in my life that have told me farts aren't funny. Don't ever talk about them on the radio. I'm sorry, you're wrong, and none of those people work in this business anymore. There's only a few of us left. Farts are hilarious. Everyone farts. We all laugh when we fart. Have you heard of the game Guess My Fart? It's the greatest game ever. It's generally something you do with your significant other because it really depends on how good your connection is, whether you're a good communicator with your partner and whether you are willing to let certain bodily functions happen within front of your partner. So let's say hypothetically, I have a boyfriend or whatever, and I say, guess my fart. His job is to guess what it might sound like because I've got one ready to go. Right? So they might go, boop. Mine may be completely different. There are YouTube videos of this all over the internet. Honestly, if you're looking for something to do this afternoon, I was talking about doom scrolling. This is the perfect opportunity. In fact, you can do this with your kids. Because why? Because farts are funny. Get out your phone, type, guess my fart. You will see these videos all over the internet, and I guarantee you can have a fantastic afternoon. Do you think farts are funny, or do you think they're inappropriate?
3: Funny only with the right person, I would say. In a corporate environment, I don't think it's funny at all.
1: Oh, so
3: it's embarrassing.
2: When all the Trump administration.
1: Yeah, it's quite loud, isn't it? Is it a stomach thing, maybe?
2: When all the Trump administration.
1: You know, sometimes when you're talking and if you haven't eaten a meal, your stomach might make strange noises.
4: It also sounds like someone's sleeping.
1: Could it be a snore?
2: When all the Trump administration.
1: I mean, it could be. I just want to go with it being a fart, though.
4: Yeah.
1: Can we stay in America with strange news? A woman in Florida received, and this is odd. This is what happens when you use only the alphabet in your license plates. It's good to use numbers because you can mix it up a bit. You get more numbers and plates. A woman in Florida got her brand new Florida license plate randomly assigned. And even though it does have numbers, it spells something. Squeeze ass. Don't drop that. Are you going to dump that? No, I can say that. Her license plate is SQZA55. Squeeze ass. She didn't like it. She sent it back.
4: She sent it back?
1: She sent it back. She doesn't want it.
4: That's ludicrous. I would love that.
1: Like, I would keep squeeze ass on my car. Yep. Wouldn't you?
3: I would too.
1: If you just randomly got a license plate that said squeeze ass?
4: I would feel like I won the lottery.
1: No, maybe not. It is fascinating to watch the provinces in this country tackle the world of vanity license plates. Because some provinces will let you get away with using certain things on your plate to spell a certain word. Whereas other provinces like, no, that's offensive. You're not having it. You just cannot have it. I don't think I'd ever get a vanity license plate. Like, I don't want to advertise that that's me driving that car.
4: Also, how obsessed with yourself are you?
1: I literally worked with a radio DJ that had the name of the radio station and then his name because it was three letters as well.
4: And then
1: when he got fired from that radio station, I was like, well, you have to change that number plate now. Can't use that license plate. It's just odd. Why would you do that? I don't want anyone to know, oh, that's the dude. That's the dude. Like, if someone knows you and you get a bad reputation, just say your name's Jerry. Driving around in a Maserati, you got Jerry 5 on your license plate. They go, that's Jerry's Maserati. Let's trash it. That's what's going to happen. Don't get vanity license plates. I haven't seen a lot of them here in Ontario, honestly.
4: Oh, they exist. Yeah.
1: Have you seen any good ones?
4: Not in a while, actually.
1: No squeeze ass?
4: No squeeze ass.
1: No squeeze ass, yeah. Some other news for you out of the States. Donald Trump has endorsed the MyPillow founder Mike Lindell for Minnesota governor. Praising him as a loyal... Mike found this story. I wouldn't have even put this in. Now, can I tell you... I feel somewhat bad about the Mike Lindell thing because this guy is this guy's a pork chop. He's a human potato. Just an absolute goose of a human. But can I tell you, in all honesty, that guy used to spend thousands on the Chorus Talk stations. Thousands.
4: Mike Lindell?
1: Mike Lindell. When MyPillow was at its peak, I was making easily an extra $2,000 a month just doing live reads for MyPillow. Yeah, and... cannot stand the guy. Think he's a lunatic. What pillow do you think I sleep on?
4: Oh, really?
1: I sleep on a MyPillow.
4: Are they good?
1: They're great.
4: Where can I get one?
1: No, don't do it. Don't support him. He's bad people.
4: Well, I love pillows, though.
1: Okay, get a Canadian-made one. Get one from Sleep Country Canada or something.
4: Okay.
1: All right. Get a pillow from a company that advertises on our radio stations. Not Mike Lindell. The pillow guy. Like, he has his own internet TV station.
4: No way.
1: He does, absolutely. He does, like, Bible verse, Bible study shows, and is, like, you know when you see the Home Shopping Channel here in Canada? He has whole segments where he's talking about Jesus, and then he'll get you to try and buy some MyPillow towels. And he's like, oh, do you want some keratin to go with that? I got all these supplements, MyPillow supplements. Like, he's got all these subsidiary businesses that he partakes in. So now Trump is endorsing him as governor of Minnesota. Who's the governor of Minnesota now? Is that the guy that ran for vice president, I think?
4: I can't remember
1: his name. He was the running of Kamala Harris. What was his name? Loves Canada.
4: Tim Walz,
1: that's him. Yeah. I don't think he's got any chance. I think the Democrats have got that one stitched up. And still staying in the White House, apparently the White House teleprompter operator made more than $100,000 betting on Trump's speeches.
4: Betting on them in what way?
1: Federal investigators say Trump's longtime teleprompter operator, Gabriel Perez, used insider knowledge of the president's speeches to place bets on prediction markets. Kalshi... And apparently profited over $100,000. He's now in talks to settle with regulators who found he bet more than a dozen Trump speeches, sometimes adjusting wages mid-speech. The White House issued an internal warning afterwards, and Kalshi has tightened its anti-insider trading rules. for some, I'm sure. Please. That's kind of odd. I guess you can place a bet on pretty much anything now, can't you?
4: If you're a betting man.
1: Well, especially in a place like Ontario, you've got all of these online betting places. Are they allowed to do predictive markets yet? I don't even know.
4: I have no idea.
1: Like, I will not gamble.
4: Same.
1: Like, I've been to Vegas 7 times, and I've never once put any
4: so
1: money in a slot
4: boring machine.
1: Yeah, I'm there to eat and shop.
4: Yeah.
1: I'm there to go to the outlet mall and have expensive food.
4: Yeah.
1: And maybe see a Cirque show.
4: Definitely see a show.
1: Right? Don't gamble there. That place is dead now anyway, isn't it? Pretty much done.
4: Vegas?
1: Oh, yeah, yeah.
4: Really?
1: It's too expensive to go there anymore.
4: Didn't they just open the Sphere?
1: They opened the Sphere and it's already like millions in debt.
4: Oof.
1: There's so much money that has been pumped into that thing. I think the guy that owns that also owns Madison Square Garden too, right? I think? I'm pretty sure. But yeah, that thing was expensive to build. And there's been, I've seen chatter. Someone had suggested that we should build something similar to that in Niagara Falls.
4: Oh, God.
1: Like, yeah, no. I don't think that would do well in Niagara.
4: No,
1: I think it'd just sit empty. Like that tower that's there. Everyone's like, look at the tower. Then you get up there, you're like, wow, this is the most boring tower I've ever been in my life. Oh, look at the waterfall. Oh, my God. It looks like a picture. Why did I spend money to come up here? Is it owned by the same guy? It is.
3: Yes.
1: Yeah.
3: By James Dolan.
1: James Dolan. Yeah, that's the guy from Madison Square Garden that kept a list of gay entertainers that had said things about him. What a weirdo. So strange. All right, it has been an absolute pleasure filling in for the Ben Mulrooney Show. If you want to keep the conversation going, you can follow Ben on Twitter at Ben Mulrooney. Also, we're going to post the podcast for those who missed it as well. If you want to catch up, that easy. I'm here for Ben tomorrow as well, so that should be a bunch of fun. I'm so sorry that I beat Mark at the News or Nonsense game. I feel terrible. Or do I? Maybe I'm going to walk across the street now and order some Pizzaville for dinner. Global News to 6 o'clock is next. Enjoy your evening.
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5: It was far away. It was far away until it wasn't far away and it was on us.
6: Dozens of forest fires burning out of control tonight in northern Ontario. Some communities have already begun evacuations. Others are getting ready. Plus,
7: there are longer-term health risks that we would want people to be mindful of.
8: An air quality warning remains in effect tonight across the GTA. And coming up, we'll talk about the impact on hospitals and also the symptoms to watch out for.
9: Totally unacceptable. And I told them, you're paying back every single penny.
6: And the premier in damage control tonight because of some PC caucus members expensing hotel rooms on the public dime. How much of that taxpayer money will get paid back?
0: This is Global Toronto. Global News at 6 starts now.
8: Good evening, everyone, and thank you for joining us. I'm Candace Daniel.
6: And I'm Kevin Gallagher. Well, wildfire smoke is still lingering over Toronto, leaving this city under a gray haze.
8: And the scale of the smoke is clear when you look at the view from above. The health hazard is coming from wildfires hundreds of kilometers away. We have team coverage tonight looking at the impact here in the GTA and when those conditions may finally begin to improve.
6: But we begin in northwestern Ontario, where the wildfires are forcing thousands of people from their homes. Vasilios Bellos is in Thunder Bay with the latest.
10: We love you, Lactamill Lodge. We'll be strong. You do the same.
11: Lactamill Lodge owner Riley Isaacs LaForge wasn't sure there would be anything to come back to.
10: It was one of the scariest things I've ever seen. The smoke has been rolling around the area for a week, and it was far away. It was far away until it wasn't far away, and it was on us.
11: On Tuesday, they caught a break.
10: We were like fending off little fires in our campground. We were just about to give up, and then all of a sudden some helicopters rolled in. M&R did show up after the fire went through and set up a sprinkler system on our buildings. We're so, so grateful.
11: Four fishing lodges and campgrounds in northwestern Ontario weren't so fortunate. The majority of those forced from their homes now in Thunder Bay, where wildfire smoke blankets the city in a haze and presents serious health concerns. Among the evacuees are members of White Sand First Nation.
12: Why is the M&R so under-resourced and understaffed that they couldn't see fires that are happening so close to different communities?
11: The community says they were forced to organize evacuations themselves on Monday, arguing Ontario's Ministry of Natural Resources wasn't aware of the severity of the blaze threatening their homes. It was because of that Mother Tina Dupuy decided she couldn't wait any longer.
13: I decided as a single mother that I'm going to pack my kids and go because I couldn't be stuck there. And there was no supports to fight it, so was there going to be any supports to take us out?
11: White Sand members say they're feeling support through donations at their accommodations, but there's no longer space in hotels for anyone else potentially coming to Thunder Bay. City Manager John Collins says now they'll serve as a place where evacuees can stay briefly before heading to southern Ontario.
14: The other options aren't great. When you're talking about things like perhaps a whole bunch of camp cots inside an arena, that's not an ideal situation.
11: A number of other communities in the region are being told to be able to evacuate at a moment's notice. That as the dry, humid conditions linger and the threat of the fire rages on. Vasilios Bolos, Global News, Thunder Bay.
8: The province is now asking Ottawa to send in the military to assist with evacuations. And today, Premier Doug Ford is also pushing back against accusations his government underfunded fire crews heading into this season.
9: We'd never underfund our firefighters, ever, never, ever. We've more than doubled the annual base funding, folks, for emergency firefighting. When I came into office, it was $70 million. It's up over $150 million.
8: The NDP says the $150 million base budget is still less than what the province actually spent on wildfires in each of the last 2 years. The official opposition also suggested the province currently lacks the staffing to fly some of its water bombers. Meanwhile, dozens of firefighters and extra aircraft from Alberta are arriving in Ontario to back up provincial crews.
15: All right, here's a live look from Humber Bay Shores Park this hour. An orange air quality warning is still in effect as wildfire smoke continues to shroud the city skyline. Toronto's air quality, sorry about that. Air quality today significantly worse than yesterday, don't you think? Chief Meteorologist Anthony Farnell is here now with us on the latest conditions. So, Anthony, what do you say?
16: Yeah, I mean, it's going to get better. It's not going to get worse than this, or at least not much worse. But I do think for the next several hours, what you see is what you get. And we do have reduced visibility, that air quality, a concern to not just those that are sensitive to it, but all of us. And it is a cumulative effect. So the longer this lasts, the more we're going to start feeling perhaps headaches, or your eyes start watering or are itchy. 29 degrees now, winds from the west northwest, and we're waiting for a front to come through. That's going to happen late this evening, and it's going to change the wind direction ever so slightly, so that I think we do get a time later tonight and maybe early Friday where the air cleans out a little bit. Now, those fires continue to burn, even if there is some rain in the forecast for Friday. But this plume is just incredible. Via space, looking at it coming across the Great Lakes, through the Northeast U.S., and now hundreds and hundreds of kilometers out into the middle of the Atlantic, all from those 150-odd fires that are burning in northwestern Ontario. Here's the front. So the air, very clean in Ottawa and Montreal. It's just a beautiful bluebird day. We're starting to get some improvement in Ontario cottage country. Parts of eastern Ontario like Kingston also seeing some improvement. Durham, really bad air, Toronto, and then it gets worse. The sky completely blocked out around London, where it has been consistently today some of the worst air in the world. And we are still under this orange warning, and that's likely to last into Friday for most of us. 29 in Toronto, only 24 because of smoke, keeping the solar radiation down in London. And here are those winds still coming from the northwest. As we go through the night, things start to change a little, maybe some cleaner air. But tomorrow, the southwest winds are going to bring smoke in from a different direction. The weekend, I'm looking forward to it, and it may be clean air that I'm looking most forward to on Saturday.
8: Absolutely. Fingers crossed. Thanks, Anthony. So you saw the map there with those effects, but the effects of the wildfire smoke are also showing up in Toronto emergency rooms.
15: University Health Network says respiratory visits are up. Nicole DiDonato is live along Hospital Row downtown tonight. Nicole?
17: Yes, Toronto General and Toronto Western Hospitals saw an increase in ER visits yesterday related to shortness of breath, cough and congestion, along with eye pain and shortness of breath. So lots of symptoms there that they're dealing with. And that increase came yesterday. They're all related potentially to wildfire smoke. Now, doctors say that people with underlying health conditions, along with children and the elderly, are more susceptible. But anyone who spends long periods of time outside can suffer the consequences. Sandra Wiemet spends a few hours of her day helping people cross the street safely, and that work doesn't stop when there's heavy smoke in the air.
18: Oh, it's been rough.
17: Environment Canada has put Toronto under an orange air quality warning for the second day in a row due to smoke from wildfires in northwestern Ontario. The weather agency says the air quality is worse than Wednesday, so people are urged to stay indoors.
18: I don't have a choice, but I drink lots of water. The mask has to help because I can't handle the smoke after a while.
17: This landscaper is also braving the conditions.
19: We try to take our time. We make sure that, you know, if we're feeling how we're feeling the entire day, and if we need breaks, we need breaks.
17: The City of Toronto says it is moving its outdoor workers indoors where possible. It has also closed its outdoor pools and canceled all activities outside for its Camp TO programs. University Health Network's emergency departments are seeing the effects of the wildfire smoke. It says respiratory visits rose from 20 on July 1st to 36 on July 15th, an 80% jump. The largest increases were seen in shortness of breath, cough and congestion, as well as non-cardiac chest pain, all of which doubled.
20: What I'm seeing a lot of is patients who have asthma or COPD, emphysema, showing up to the emergency department with an acute worsening or a flare-up of their underlying disease.
17: Dr. Erin O'Connor says prolonged exposure to wildfire smoke can lead to long-term issues like lung cancer and heart attacks. She recommends people protect themselves now by wearing an N95 mask while outside and keeping the air clean while inside.
20: Air purifiers in the home certainly would help because they remove that particulate matter that is so irritating to the lungs and that is causing a lot of the symptoms.
17: Meanwhile, people like Wiemet are just doing their best.
18: Just everybody be safe.
17: Dr. O'Connor anticipates ER visits related to the wildfire smoke will increase today because symptoms tend to worsen with time. However, Environment Canada does expect the conditions to improve by tomorrow morning. Candace.
8: Okay, Nicole DiDonato live on Hospital Row. Thanks, Nicole. And take a look at this. Spooky and beautiful all at the same time, but we know now a hazard for sure in Toronto Harbour tonight. The air is certainly a concern right now, but there are also warnings the city's water quality could be at risk if Billy Bishop Airport expansion plans go through. City Hall reporter Matthew Bingley has those details.
21: Expanding Billy Bishop Airport would significantly change Toronto's waterfront, but the city remains frozen out of the process.
22: City planning and city staff have not seen a plan of any sort,
21: forcing city officials to explore the impacts on their own, including with water quality, which the municipality has been investing heavily to improve. Currently, it takes water exiting the Don River about 5 days to leave the inner harbor. A previous environmental assessment done by the Port Authority says a gradual extension of the airport runway would push that to about 12 days.
22: And what we're looking at right now is a potential increase of a runway expansion that would possibly further elongate the time that water stays in the harbor.
21: The impact of that isn't pretty.
22: Increased nutrients and E. coli and other contaminants. So this would relate to a higher risk of health effects and beach closures for users of the lake.
21: Councillors have a simpler interpretation.
2: building that runway out the way it will, I'm going to use blunt language, it will turn the Inner Harbor into a toilet bowl.
21: Naturally, there are concerns for what that would mean for anyone using the waterfront, including all of those new passengers arriving at the airport.
3: These boats do launch just 175 meters from the water, and these young sailors can't be counted on to stay out of the water.
21: The province has declared the island a special economic zone, allowing it to bypass environmental assessments. Global News asked Ontario's Environment Ministry about the impacts raised by the city, but didn't get a response. Councillors have officially renewed calls on the Port Authority and province to disclose all of their Billy Bishop plans and studies. City officials noting that even though the Ford government has passed legislation to kick Toronto out of the agreement governing the island airport, that hasn't happened yet. Matthew Bingley, Global News.
15: For the first time, Premier Doug Ford is speaking out about the hotel expense scandal.
8: Global News broke the story earlier this week, revealing some politicians billed taxpayers for thousands of dollars in Toronto hotel stays despite living in the GTA.
15: Well, Ford now says he's told members of his party to pay the money back. Queen's Park Bureau Chief Colin DeMello has more. Colin?
4: As Premier Doug Ford tries to get a grip on this growing scandal that's now engulfing his government, he's ordering his MPPs who stayed in downtown Toronto hotels to pay back all of the costs to taxpayers. With his government now embroiled in a hotel spending scandal, Premier Doug Ford is breaking his silence.
9: Totally unacceptable. And I told him, you're paying back every single penny. That's not the way we operate.
4: Mandatory expense disclosures from Queen's Park revealed that 20 members of the Ford government have been charging taxpayers more than $121,000 to stay in Toronto hotel rooms, even though they all live within driving distance of Queen's Park. Tourism Minister Stan Cho billed taxpayers $16,000 for overnight stays, including $11,000 in a single year.
23: How do you justify your cabinet minister spending $11,000 when he lives 6 kilometers away?
2: And that's the reason he's paying it back.
4: But how much of that money do they have to pay back? While the premier said every penny would be returned, he also indicated that the current rules at Queen's Park allow MPPs to book hotels when the legislature has late night sittings.
2: If we were sitting, that's one thing, but anything else, they're paying back. I have zero tolerance for that.
4: Critics scoffed at that suggestion.
24: I have sheets in my office. I stick them on the, I've slept on that couch a few times. And that's what a lot of MPPs do if there's a big night sitting. No, I don't think that's an acceptable expense at all.
4: And as the premier tries to do damage control, he's also insisting his core respect for taxpayers' brand is still intact.
2: The party with the taxpayers' dollars are over, believe me. Nothing compared to previous governments.
4: It's important to note that MPPs from other parties didn't charge taxpayers to stay in these downtown Toronto hotel rooms. Meanwhile, Minister Stan Cho, the Premier's office says, has paid back the entire $16,000 he spent in taxpayer-funded hotels. We asked the Premier's office for proof. They haven't provided any. At Queen's Park, I'm Colin DeMello. Back to you.
15: Thanks for that reporting, Colin.
25: We're going to slice this up for you.
8: Tonight, you'll meet a dedicated and beloved employee of this butcher shop here in Oakville. He still works 3 days a week, and he just turned 90. That story just ahead.
26: The big trouble traffic spots still at the 401 westbound express past Yonge Street. There's a crash cleanup on the highway. Two center lanes are blocked. And now looking at new problems on the 404 southbound past Steeles, there's a crash cleanup block in the right lane. Drive legendary Quattro. 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Those are the big trouble traffic spots. I'm Richard Martin, 640 Toronto.
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0: Extreme heat, low humidity, and strong winds are causing wildfire emergencies in northwestern Ontario. Hello, I'm Donna Friesen. Tonight on Global National, some communities say they've received no firefighting help, and there are complaints Ontario's government underinvested in forest fighting, leaving less flexibility to put crews, aircraft, and equipment where it's needed before conditions deteriorated. How those who have had to flee are coping, and where all that smoke is drifting, tonight on Global National and online at globalnews.ca.
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15: All right, let's take you back to a live look at Humber Bay Shores Park. Can only just make out some of the Toronto skyline in the distance. Rain's so smoky and hazy, but we're hoping things could get a little better tomorrow. Maybe Anthony Farnell might have some answers on that.
16: Yeah, I think 5, 6 a.m., that's what I'm looking at. The east wind is going to help for a little while. I don't know how long that air will clear out, but you have a higher chance as you go east, so towards Durham, Peterborough. The Kawartha is already much better, so we're going to be watching that. That's the low-level particulate matter, the stuff we care about, that we breathe in every day. Already today, we're seeing less in the higher atmosphere, and that's why the sun is shining behind me. Let's take a look at that fiery red, which is going to be out right up until sunset, which could come a little earlier. As the sun gets towards the horizon, it has to travel through more of that smoke, so you may lose it about here. Now, visibility has been down all day. We're at about 5 kilometers in Toronto. We're under 1 kilometer in London, so that just tells you it is a bit worse there. 28 degrees now, winds from the west-northwest. We're waiting for a northerly and then a slight northeast wind coming up Friday morning. Hopefully, when that occurs, or if it does, open those windows up, because chances are the air in your house will actually be worse than outside. But not until then. And for the next 24 hours, we're going to be watching the wind direction closely. There's that east-northeast, southeast wind. And then once it turns back to the southwest, we have problems, because to the southwest, Detroit, some of the worst air in the world right now. So there's just a lot of smoke everywhere, and we're going to need to clear things out. And I do think that will happen for a time for sure on Saturday as we start to get some rain into our picture. 28 degrees Toronto, 30 in New York, 31. Very bad air in Chicago, Minneapolis. Winnipeg actually has been impacted by a bit of an east wind coming from those fires. So really it is impacting millions and millions of people across the eastern half of North America. And this pattern hasn't changed since yesterday. There's your upper low, very cool, unsettled conditions in northern Quebec, which basically put a halt to their fire season. And now we're getting some rain that is moving towards our wildfires, but there are just so many of them, and they've burned thousands and thousands of hectares. that it's going to take a lot of rain over several days, and I don't see that just yet. So this is our latest forecast for smoke. It clears out for a time, and then look what happens. Comes right back in here on Friday and then Saturday. That's what I'm hoping for as conditions improve. Even if it's temporary, that will be helpful. Rain over the fires? Yeah, I think it's going to happen on Friday, and then that system passes. The winds pick up. We'll deal with that later, but once again, we're going to be watching wind direction closely right through next week. Okay, so for our future cast, when does the rain move in here? Well, it's not tomorrow, not at least until 10 or 11 o'clock at night, and it happens first up towards Muskoka, and then there is a risk of showers and probably some thunderstorms on Saturday. Higher humidity, but much better air. 16 degrees for a low tonight, and here's your forecast for tomorrow. 27 in Mississauga and Hamilton, 28 in downtown Toronto, 26 for Saturday with the showers and storms, and then 27s for early next week. And that's a check on your weather.
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8: Welcome back, everyone. You are about to meet a remarkable man who just turned 90 years young.
35: You won't believe it.
8: Yeah, and he's still going strong.
36: Well, in fact, he still works 3 days a week at a butcher shop.
8: Yes.
36: In Oakville. And the customers adore him, of course.
35: They love him.
36: We've got our Susan here to tell us all about it.
35: I had
0: so much fun with him. He works 8 hours a day. His name is Wolfgang, a butcher trained in Germany, moved to Canada, opened a deli, and ran that deli for 38 years before retiring. But that didn't last long before Wolfgang realized he missed the connection with customers and applied for a job at the age of 74.
1: In 1977, a small butcher shop opened its doors on Florence Drive in Oakville, owned and operated by Mario and Maria Goriop. The couple's philosophy was simple: quality local Ontario meats with amazing service, which is why it's still going strong today. Now in a new Oakville location and in the hands of the next generation, this family tradition continues, owned and operated by the Goriop son, Damien, and his wife, Carol.
2: There was no question that that was something that I just wanted to continue to do.
3: The love for the job that we do, plus our customers, really make you want to get out of bed in the morning.
1: Their son, Michael, joined the business 7 years ago, wanting to help preserve the legacy started by his grandparents. But there's also someone who works here just as dedicated, who's not a family member, but it sure seems that way.
4: Don't forget that French blue.
1: Carol hired Wolfgang Ordung 16 years ago. He was 74.
0: What was it about Wolf that you wanted to hire him at this point in his life?
3: And he had such a strong work ethic right from the get-go.
7: 2 kilos, 4 pounds.
4: Retirement meant a lot to me, but at the end it showed me I need more than that. And that's what I'm enjoying so much here at Florence Meat.
1: As a former deli owner, Wolfgang knows his way around a meat counter, running his own successful business in Oakville for 38 years.
4: I'm a full-trained butcher from Germany, but over here I do the deli section because I know a lot about that.
2: Wolf is invaluable. He recognizes what it takes to run a business.
0: What do you miss most about your business?
4: It would be only the people.
1: 3 days a week, you'll find him stocking the shelves, but mainly working behind the counter. And the customers look forward to seeing him.
9: Hello, my friend.
4: How are you, my dear?
1: Kim Selly has been shopping here for 10 years. She met Wolfgang and his wife when she was just 8 years old, but never expected to see him again.
9: That looks beautiful.
0: Do customers love him?
3: Absolutely love him.
17: Oh, Brian, how are you doing?
18: Are you behaving yourself?
17: I'm good.
1: And on July 4th, this beloved employee celebrated his 90th birthday, surrounded by family, friends, and devoted customers.
4: So as long as I live, I remember that part. It was a great affair.
0: Spending time with you today has been incredible. You are absolutely fabulous. What does age mean to you?
4: They keep saying age is like a number. I feel the way I was in the 70s, still energetic. My heart is great. As long as it keeps beating the way it is, I'm good.
0: Wolfgang, you are more than good. We all love you on this desk. Everybody's saying he's not 90. You know, he works 8 hours a day, 3 days a week. It was 4 days, and then he wants to golf a little bit, so he cut
36: just
0: back his hours.
36: Bit.
0: But
36: yeah.
0: Happy birthday. You just made my year interviewing
8: Absolutely.
0: You.
8: Happy birthday indeed. And here's to many more. Jeez, wow, what an inspiration.
0: Total inspiration.
8: Not like the forecast. No, I'm just kidding.
16: Yeah. Well,
0: good night, everybody.
16: I'm half as active when I'm 90. I would be lucky. So talk a little bit about being maybe less active. I know the last couple of days people have avoided runs and bike rides, a lot of events canceled in the city today as well. Tomorrow, hopefully some improvement, definitely by Saturday.
8: Yeah,
0: we'll
8: always
0: work on
8: love
0: that.
8: You, Anthony, just not always the forecast,
16: no.
8: That's all. Okay,
16: exactly.
8: Bye, everyone. Love you, too.
16: See you later.
0: Good night.
21: Bags are in the car. Are you coming, or are you just going to stand there and look at the sky?
22: Just give me a second. There's a line of cloud coming in from the west.
21: You've been saying that for 20 minutes.
22: Okay. Radar's clear. Rain stays north of us all weekend. UV's perfect Saturday. Bug index is low Sunday morning.
21: I know. I checked it an hour ago.
22: Why did you say anything?
21: I wanted to see how long you'd stare at the sky.
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13: The big trouble traffic spot, the 401 westbound express just past Yonge Street. An ongoing crash. Cleanup, the right lane is blocked, adding delays on the highway. We have problems on the go for the 404. Southbound at Steeles, a crash. Cleanup block in the right lane. Drive legendary Quattro. 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Those are the big trouble traffic spots. I'm Richard Martin, 640 Toronto.
14: 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Unless otherwise identified, the guests on the program are employees of or otherwise represent the advertiser. The opinions expressed therein are those of the advertiser and do not necessarily reflect the views and policies of Corus Entertainment.

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1: Already we are set to go here on this lovely Thursday. Glad you're with it. 6:32. 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Employment law, like we do every week, like we do every weeknight. Your chance to chime in and join the show, get some questions answered, because there's always something going on with somebody in the workplace. 416-870-6400 to do that. 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You got something or you need more of a lengthy private chat, you can do so. 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And the number 1-855-821-5900 to make that happen. But like I said, we're open here for the next half hour. So bring it on, your questions. We're ready to give you the airtime. 416-870-6400. We want to whip through a bunch of email tonight, and we'll do just that momentarily, Stan. But a case of the day is always how we get things warmed up. What do you got for us now?
2: Yeah, thanks, John. I want to start off by discussing a case that just come out. You know, and it involves one of the big banks specifically. And what I hear a lot from clients, John, or people who are frankly hesitant to go up against these types of institutions, they always say to me, how can they really compete against something that's so large, with so much power, with so much financial resources? And more importantly, they always believe that because they are so large and have all these financial resources, that they're more likely to be right, that they think they've conducted the investigations properly, or made sure they filled out the forms properly, or apply progressive discipline, or any of these things. And this case really shows that they are no different than any other employer, and they screw up just as often as any other employer would. Because in this case, John, we had a 12-year financial planner who was 47 years old at the time of getting let go. This person was terminated for cause, essentially a death warrant in her industry, because she was a mutual funds dealer, and that had to be reported to her regulatory body, which effectively made her unhirable, because now she had this regulatory issue that essentially told any future employer that she was terminated for cause from RBC. And they fought her case, clearly very hard, because at the trial, it looks like they called about 26 witnesses, and this trial went on for something, looks like about 28 days over a year, essentially. These were not consistent days, because they didn't have enough days to finish the trial in a 10-day sitting. So after all of that, the court essentially found that there were three things that RBC was alleging here. One was that this person had forwarded two emails containing some confidential information about clients to her personal email address. And what the court said about that was, yes, the employee conceded that that was wrong, and that she acknowledged it was a mistake, and that she apologized for it. But ultimately, that the level of egregiousness here was quite low, that there was no malicious intent, that she deleted the email shortly thereafter, that she was just trying to extract some other information, frankly, from these emails. The second allegation was that she had processed trades before obtaining proper evidence of authorization. And, not only did the court say that these trades were authorized, there was written evidence of the client's instructions, and no clients actually complained. Maybe it wasn't the exact forms that the bank had talked about, but it wasn't necessarily that they weren't authorized. There was no personal benefit. And the court found that they couldn't even establish that there was a proper policy in terms of the way the bank was trying to suggest that it had to be done. But even if there was such a policy, this was such a low-level offense. Again, it didn't rise to the level of cause.
1: Yeah.
2: And then the third allegation here was that she had backdated trade documents. And here, the court was pretty adamant, saying RBC has failed entirely to establish that she breached any policy or procedure in respect of having clients re-sign and date documents that had gone missing. Basically, to the contrary, the plaintiff here established that the court, that she was following a procedure that the bank had sanctioned, if it not necessarily had written down. There are some great tidbits and some great paragraphs from this case. If the court said that RBC relies on an inadequate investigation and wrongly asserts cause because of it, it found that this investigation was completely boggled, basically.
1: Wow.
2: And, you know, it said, made on accurate, incomplete, and misleading regulatory reports, knowing that these actions would cause permanent damage to the employee. And after all of that, basically found that this employee didn't have a pattern of retractable conduct that basically, you know, suggested to any employer that it was incompatible or impossible for this employee to continue. Rather, you know, at worst, it was a clear issue where there could have been more direction from management. And if they had done a proper direction, and then if she had continued to, you know, not do these things in the way that RBC had wanted, then progressive discipline would have been appropriate. So essentially completely tearing apart RBC's defense and saying that this was not even close to cause. And because of that, and because of the impact, and not to get too technical, because it would take, frankly, another 10, 15 minutes to explain how the court got to this award, it effectively gave this person $1.9 million in damages.
1: Hello. Wow. That's it. Now, is that kind of a freak occurrence to you, Stan, or is this something you're just bringing to light because this is more common than people think?
2: I think it speaks to the egregiousness of the conduct.
1: You know?
2: Really, why I want to bring it to light is because I hear how great all these large institutions are as employers. They're top 500 on various lists. And the thought process is always that because they're so large, you know, and such good employers, that they can't screw up, that they know what they're doing. How do I fight them? And that's really not the case. I mean, these large institutions, just as much as any small institution, they screw up all the time. And sometimes they do it maliciously. In this case alone, I mean, there's so many things going on. But one of the things that the court had found was that why the investigation was bungled was it was being directed by a manager who she had effectively complained about a month prior to that.
1: Oh, right.
2: So just so many things going on here, John.
1: I think it also speaks to, you know, right off the top, where a lot of people, and in this case as well, they're like, oh, it's a big bank. You know, how are they going to be wrong? They've done their due diligence. They obviously have a great team behind them, but it's the classic David and Goliath story, right? And we all know how that story ended up, right? So don't hesitate. At least investigate if you think something's going wrong. Call you, and, you know, there may be something to it, right?
2: Absolutely. Absolutely, yeah. John.
1: Want to get to one email here before we slide into a quick break. By the way, you can interrupt us anytime as we chat on the phone, 416-870-6400. And first one up is going to be Jane. Jane says, guys, my manager has made numerous inappropriate sexual comments to me. I've told him to stop and talk to HR about it, but she's the owner's sister. They won't do anything. What can I do at this point?
2: Very hard to hear that, John, and I'm sorry to hear that, Jane. Obviously, that's unacceptable conduct in any workplace. It doesn't matter if it's a family-run business or a massive institution like a bank. And then Jane talks about a familiar problem as well, which is when you're working for these small companies and small employers, they're, if it's not family, I mean, they're very close, the owners, or if there are multiple owners in any case.

0: stand is that people say, okay, say I bring it to HR, go above this person's head, take it further. What happens if they do an investigation and they find nothing egregious was done? Can I be fired for that? And I think that's a reprisal, right? They can't do that either. So you're safe, right?
1: That's absolutely a reprisal. You have a right, even if you're wrong, even if you were, mistaken, you didn't have the facts straight. If you're alleging an unsafe workplace, if you're alleging or exercising other rights under the act about, if you're talking about compensation or harassment or things like that, they cannot fire you and they cannot take actions or against you. If you are found, or if those seem to be unsubstantiated claims, because unsubstantiated doesn't mean it doesn't didn't ultimately happen, John. It just means that they can't necessarily prove it, or maybe they have their own biases at play. But no, they can absolutely not take any action and fire you in that case.
0: Jane, lovely email. Thank you so much for reaching out and taking the time as well. We'll get into a short break here, our one and only break, by the way, for the night, and give you a chance to send something along. And even better, grab a phone and call us. Talk to us live at 6:42. You still got lots of time here on Thursday evening. And that is 416-870-6400. Thursday edition, Employment Law Show continues. Stay right where you are.
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8: 640 Toronto, big trouble traffic problems on the go on the 404. Southbound at Steeles, an ongoing crash cleanup. The right lane is blocked, causing delays in the area there. If you're on the southbound 404 approaching Steeles, stay in the left lane. On the DVP northbound approaching Baby Bloor, there's a stall vehicle there blocking the right lane. No matter if it's a tree, fence, pool, or deck, always click before you dig. It's free and it's the law. 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Those are the big trouble traffic spots right now. I'm Richard Martin, 640 Toronto.
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1: Okay, we're back at 6:44. Still plenty of time to get lots of things done here with the remaining time of the show just before 7 o'clock. And for you to call in and talk to Stan live here, you can do so, 416-870-6400 to do that. And beyond that, always reach out. And by the way, the best website, the only website you should actually use for more information and to get things straight about employment rights and reaching out to Stan too, that's pocketemploymentlawyer.ca. But emails is where we're going to go back to. Trevor's up next. I love this. The money question is kind of what it boils down to at the end. And Trevor's email illustrates that. Says, guys, what is the most severance that I can get if I am terminated?
2: Well, Trevor, that ultimately depends on various things. Firstly, whether you have a contract and what your contract says. If you don't have a contract, then things like your age, your position, your length of employment. The best way to really find out is to visit our severance pay calculator on our website and take a look and enter that a few data points, a few bits of information, and it'll spit out exactly what you're owed.
1: Trevor, like I just said, and like Stan reiterated there, yeah, pocketemploymentlawyer.ca, you'll find that severance calculator. A couple million Canadians have used it. It's anonymous as well, so feel free to have a look at that as well. I mean, generally it's 2 years, but like you said, there's various factors that will come into play, whether it's that much or less, but generally it's 2 years. Have you ever had a case, Stan, where it's gone over 2 years in extreme circumstances?
2: Not too many really that I see going over those numbers. Yeah. The Court of Appeal kind of put a ceiling around there, but there've definitely been a few. It's usually the main factor in those cases, honestly, John, is just extraordinarily length of service. People with 35, 40 years of service with a single employer.
1: Yeah, and they're breaching almost 60 years old, and we're like, where are they going to get a job tomorrow, right? So hence the reason for the extended severance. But I totally get it. Jacob, you're our guy, says, Stan, I was on a disability leave when my company restructured our department and let go 20 people, including me. Are they allowed to terminate me if I'm on a disability leave?

0: disability leave?
1: Well, Jacob, it really comes down to and depends on whether they're terminating you because you're on the leave or just because, you know, you happen to be terminated while on the leave. Because, you know, if your entire department's getting eliminated or your role is being eliminated, then they can legitimately do that while you're on leave. Mm-hmm. Now, that doesn't mean that, you know, they may have some obligations about considering whether there's a position for you elsewhere in the company because of the human rights aspects of it. But if it really has nothing to do with your disability leave, it's just a coincidence, then, yeah, that's not discriminatory. They're allowed to do that. If, however, you know, they choose, let's say, pick you out of 10 people and, you know, Jacob's not here, so we're going to pick him for termination, then that obviously is discriminatory. They're doing it specifically because you're not there. Or even if it's not the main reason, even if it's just part of the thought process, that's enough by law to constitute discrimination. And they absolutely are not allowed to do that. That would be a human rights violation.
0: Yeah, I think Jacob's on the other side of that because he said 20 people in his department, including him. So he sounds like he was part of a broader firing. So I don't think he's safe in that regard. Kathy Jo is up next. By the way, guys, still taking time for calls 416-870-6400 to call the radio station and get on air with us now with your questions. Kathy Jo says, my employer is trying to make me sign a contract for the first time in 20 years. They are saying if I don't, they will fire me, and I'm really scared. I don't know what to do, Stan.
1: Well, I'm sorry to hear that, Kathy Jo. Realistically, you have no obligation to sign that contract. You, in fact, have a contract. It may not be written down, but ultimately, if two parties have an agreement, the law implies certain terms. You have oral terms. You have, you know, the actions of the parties that prove what the actual agreement ultimately was because they're engaged in it. That is a contract at law. And you don't have to agree to a new contract just because they're asking you to, and more than likely shouldn't, because what they're putting in there is there to protect the company, not you. At the same time, if they choose to let you go because you don't sign the contract, the company is, you know, as bad faith as that may seem, does have the right to do that as long as they owe you your severance. But the severance would obviously be based on something significantly more than what's in the contract. Usually the reason they're introducing a contract is to limit your entitlements and try to introduce a termination clause.
0: After 20 years, I'd be steering clear of that as well. After 20 years, it's not going to be good news for her, right?
1: No, I mean, that's the only reason I can imagine that they would try to introduce a contract for the first time in 20 years. Uh-huh. At a minimum, you should speak to a lawyer about it, have it reviewed, and just understand exactly what you're signing. Because at the same time, John, it's very easy to tell a person that they shouldn't sign this contract. You know, it's another thing to actually walk away from your job or know that you may get fired if you don't, and then have to figure out things from there. Even though you're obviously entitled to severance, you know, it's not an easy decision, and one I wouldn't envy for an employee.
0: Yeah, Kathy Jo, do what you did with this question. Send your email, or rather your contract, over to Stan as well. Let him have a look at it before you put pen to paper. It might be okay. It might be good, but chances are it's going to be something's going to run afoul. You don't want to sign it or give it some serious consideration. Davis is up next. Guys, I signed a contract in 2022 with a non-compete for 6 months. I want to leave and join a competitor, but I'm worried that I will get sued. Is there anything I could do to get around the non-compete?
1: There's, you know, you don't have to do anything to get around that non-compete, Davis, because in Ontario, as of October 2021, any non-competes in an employment contract, unless there are two very specific exemptions that are met, one of two that are met, are illegal, and they can't bind you to a non-compete, and that contract is not worth anything, legally speaking.
0: That was back in 6 months. And when did that change? In 2020, you say October 2021. So since then, you can pretty much say, yeah, this doesn't hold water.
1: Yes, exactly. Uh-huh. The only two exemptions, as I mentioned, are if you're selling a business, you can bind the person selling the business to non-compete. Right. And then, or if you're a very high level executive fiduciary of a company, then you also can be bound to non-compete.
0: Davis, thanks, pal. Donald is up next for email. Again, help@employmentlawyer.ca. Good way to get a hold of us here. Stan, am I allowed to record conversations in the workplace? This question comes up probably every week or two. I love it.
1: It's complicated. I mean, I would have to know the reason for it, because I think a lot of this always comes down to intent, always comes down to what you're trying to achieve. If you're just recording conversations for no reason, that's probably not okay. I mean, it's not illegal. You have we're a one-party province, so if you want to record a conversation and you consent to it and you're part of that conversation, you're allowed to do that. But in from an employment law perspective, that can obviously undermine the trust that the company places in you, undermine the relationship and amount to cause. But if you're doing it for justifiable reasons, because let's say you're going into a meeting and you know they're making accusations against you that you find are false, and you're worried that they're going to lie about what happened in this meeting, things like that, then obviously in that particular context, it would, you know, there's case law that specifically says, yeah, you can do that, you can record that conversation, and frankly use it as evidence afterwards.
0: I think as long as you are present and part of said conversation, you're okay to do that, right? I mean, we had a question last week, someone saying, you know, can they survey me? Can they videotape me in public? And I'm like, well, there's no expectation of privacy in the public, so they can. I guess this is similar to being, you know, as long as you're part of the conversation, yeah?
1: Well, there are some policies around or legislation around electronic monitoring, and as long as the employer kind of lets you know what they're doing, the purpose. And I think they also have to be of a certain size of employer to have to disclose it. Then, yeah, they are allowed to do that. And this is in a similar way, but again, it's a question of whether you're doing it clandestinely, why you're doing it.
0: I think historically, Stan, on the show, when we talk to people that have had that question, or they've done it and said, is it okay? Most of them, it's when they're going into meetings and they've been harassed previously by their supervisor, and they have written proof of their own accord, but there are emails, but they have no actual physical audio proof. So that's usually the reason why they're doing it. Not just to be jerks. They're doing it for a specific reason, to protect themselves, right?
1: Generally, yeah. There was one particular case I'm thinking of where a person just was doing it for no reason. He was doing it to just spy on his, frankly, it sounded like he was spying on his colleagues, and just recording conversations. And obviously that breaches all trust in the workplace, and that was amounted to cause. It was actually after acquired cause, because they only found out about it after the lawsuit happened and it came out in the lawsuit.
0: Wow, cool. Going down the emails here, email show tonight. Tanya, my employer terminated overtime pay, made us, the employees, sign something before overtime pay stopped. My question, this one's hilarious. My question is that legal? Basically the employer is saying, no more overtime, sign this so I don't have to give it to you. Come on.
1: No, I mean, if you work overtime, if you meet the qualifications of overtime, more than 44 hours a week, then you are entitled to overtime pay. There's certain professions that are exempt from that, but ultimately that is the law. It doesn't matter what contract you sign, and if you sign a contract that says that, it's illegal. What I do see, John, sometimes is employers trying to rein in overtime by having employees sign this and having them understand that maybe there's a policy that says that if you're going to work before you work overtime, you have to tell us, and you have to have it authorized and approved, and trying to control the management of overtime that way. That's different. That's obviously, you know, the company just managing its workforce, trying to minimize costs. But if they're just trying to say, we don't want to pay you overtime, even if you work it, that's just being illegal.
0: I know the scenarios sometimes, you know, look, boss, I know you said don't work overtime, but I'm just buried here. I had to do the overtime anyway to get the job done. Again, you can't have your wrist slapped for that if it's got to be done, right?
1: Yeah. If they tell you to do 60 hours of work in 40 hours, that doesn't matter, you know, if they're saying, well, we don't authorize overtime, do it in 40 hours. If it requires 60 hours, it requires 60 hours, and you're entitled to the overtime pay. If they can't manage the workload that properly, then they should hire another person or do something else.
0: Let's get to Ike. Says, guys, my employer wants to get rid of my annual bonus because they're saying they can't afford it to pay. I can't afford to pay it anymore. This is a huge part of my compensation, by the way, about a third, and I cannot afford myself to lose this money. Anything I can do about it?
1: Absolutely. If they're taking away a third of your compensation, you know, that's pretty clearly a constructive dismissal. I mean, it's a fundamental change, one third of a person's salary or comp. In losing that, regardless of whether you call it a bonus or commissions or, you know, whatever pay, I've seen like stock ghost phantom shares where you have fake shares of a company and it's profit sharing. And ultimately, it really all is generally compensation. If you're losing one third of your compensation, that's a breach of contract, and that allows you to walk away and claim constructive dismissal.
0: Interesting question here from Alex. Says, guys, can I be terminated if my employer finds out that I lied about things on my resume?
1: Really, I would say it depends, John, on what this person lied about. Not every breach of a policy, not every offense is the same level of egregiousness. Mm-hmm. Not every lie on a resume is going to matter the same amount. I mean, if you're lying about where you went to school, what credentials you have, your employment, those can be pretty significant. Obviously, those are things that an employer would rely upon if they're choosing to hire a person. If you're lying about being great at, pickleball, or that you played basketball, rec league in university, or things like that, and that's kind of ridiculous. But no reasonable employer is picking an employee for those specific attributes, those specific criteria or experiences. So, that would be just, I would think that would be such a small lie that would never rise to a level of egregiousness that amounts to cause. Whereas obviously if you're lying about your education, that would amount to cause.
0: Yeah. I'm thinking in that scenario, somebody who's been there for 20 years, now they find something on your resume. Like, come on. No, this is for a new employee, I guess. Right.
1: More than likely. It's probably something that happens shortly after, but even 20 years later, if you find out, if you never know. I mean, especially back in a lot of people who started out early in a lower level position and work their way up or whatever, there wasn't the same due diligence, same record keeping.
0: Got it. We are done for the evening. Thank you so much for emails. Really appreciate that. Keep them coming and keep in contact with Stan with any problems you may have at work. That number, 1-855-821-5900. The email, help@employmentlawyer.ca. And the only website you need to go to, pocketemploymentlawyer.ca as well. We'll catch you next weekend, or at least this weekend, Saturday, right here on the Employment Law Show. Enjoy the rest of your night.
2: The preceding was a paid commercial program. Unless otherwise identified, the guests on the program are employees of or otherwise represent the advertiser. The opinions expressed therein are those of the advertiser and do not necessarily reflect the views and policies of Corus Entertainment.
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5: This is Global News. I'm Danny Longo. Ontario has asked the federal government to be ready to help evacuate communities by aircraft across the north, where dozens of forest fires are burning out of control. Ontario Emergency Preparedness Minister Jill Dunlop says it's likely that there will be simultaneous evacuations that need to be done by air, with several communities not accessible by road. Premier Doug Ford commends the evacuation work done so far, noting there have been no fatalities.
6: I want to acknowledge and thank the emergency responders, and that includes over 150 fire crews. Well, those are huge numbers that are on the ground right now as we speak and throughout the night fighting to protect northern communities.
5: There are more than 180 wildfires across northern Ontario, with 15 communities being evacuated or preparing to do so. Now, here in Toronto, the city's canceling events and city programming as the thick wildfire smoke blankets the city and prompts health concerns. Officials are keeping all outdoor pools and wading pools closed today. All Camp TO field trips were canceled, and Shakespeare Under the Stars at High Park has been called off as well. Environment Canada deemed the city's air quality a very high risk. risk this morning. Prime Minister says his government's building preconditions to reduce emissions into investments like the new pipeline agreement with Alberta. Mark Carney made the comments today in London as much of the province was blanketed in wildfire smoke.
7: That new oil pipeline, as a precondition of that new oil pipeline, is the Pathways Project, okay, which is the equivalent of removing 90% of the vehicles on Alberta roads.
5: Now, the wildfires raging in northern Ontario are causing serious health concerns. Head of emergency medicine at Toronto's University Health Network says there has been an increase in the emergency department visits that may be air quality related as Ontario enters a second day blanketed by the dangerous wildfire smoke. Dr. Erin O'Connor says she anticipated even more ER visits today because of the cumulative effects of 2 days of breathing in poor air quality.
8: We're seeing is an increase in exacerbation of chronic lung conditions. So things like an acute worsening or a flare-up of asthma, COPD, emphysema, an increase in patients presenting with cough, congestion, shortness of breath.
5: Public Health Agency of Canada has said that wearing an N95, KN95, or KF94 mask can offer some protection from wildfire smoke. However, the agency says cloth or surgical masks aren't as effective at filtering out the smoke particles. A trade union has accused Canadian National Railway of endangering the lives of rail workers who were sent into an active Ontario wildfire area. The crew had to be evacuated from a train that was engulfed in fire, with video of the incident being shared widely on social media. The Teamsters say that the train was operated by its members and the crew had to be treated for smoke inhalation. CN Railway says that the train crew was safely evacuated from the area and it has temporarily suspended rail operations near Armstrong, Ontario. A look at the forecast from the Global News Weather Center. That orange air quality warning remains in effect. We'll see widespread smoke tonight, a low of 20. Tomorrow, mix of sun and clouds, a high of 28, then clearing overnight. A 60% chance of showers, low of 19. On Saturday, cloudy, 60% chance of showers, a high of 26. Sunny on Sunday, a high of 25. If you want to be the first to know, sign up for breaking news alerts at globalnews.ca. I'm Danny Longo. 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
10: Welcome in. Coming up on The Last Show today. Mosquitoes have long terrorized humanity, but now tiny autonomous drones are hunting them midair and shredding them with propellers. In 10 minutes' time, you'll meet the miniature flying death squad that might finally make summer safe for your exposed ankles. Then after that, give a robot a hug. It's AI Appreciation Day. And for it, we'll ask, can AI be genuinely supportive of us? Halfway through the hour, we'll explore the deeper, weirder, and uglier psychology behind our new digital relationships. All right, that's what's coming up later on the show, but let's dive in. Status update. OMG, I just put on PJs, and now I'm watching Walter White on Breaking Bad. LOL, BRB, RSVP. That sounds like something you might have posted on social media. Back in the day, a status update. Do people still do that? Are people still actually just posting status updates on platforms like Facebook, Twitter, things like this? I don't know. Probably not. I'm here with Carmi Levy. It is time for Technology Time. We're going over stories from the tech sector that are maybe relevant to your life. LOL, BRB. Welcome, Carmi.
11: I'm not AFK, David, I promise. So good to be with you.
10: I was actually, so a recent photo, actually a photo that I posted of myself like 15 years ago on Facebook, my sister liked it for some reason. And then like it kind of showed up in my feed and my hair was all wild and I looked really young and blah, blah, blah. And then all these like people I know now were commenting on it. But in 2012? I posted a photo of myself with just a little status update, like throwback Thursday or something. And I was thinking, I don't do that anymore. Do people like do status updates, or is your feed just like news and rage posts and politicized content and stupid cat videos? Like, what is going on with our social feeds? And are people
12: doing kind of status updates like they might have a decade ago.
11: Yeah. Social media has essentially lost its social. We are not statusing like we used to. We don't post, you know, what we're thinking, what we're doing, who we're hanging out with. Social media used to be you followed people, they followed you, you interacted with them. And now increasingly, if you look at your feed, it's algorithmically driven. It's got ads. It's got suggested content. It's got a lot of things in there that you never wanted to see in the first place. But the software AI essentially is deciding what you're going to see. It is anything but social. And research from a company called Incogni shows very clearly that we're starting to get fed up with it. We're spending less time. Half of us are actually spending less time on social media, posting less because it's less social. Another half of us are restricting who gets to see our stuff because we're really sick of it being so anti-social. And almost half of us have started deleting those apps entirely because we're just getting tired of it. That ROI, the return on investment of sort of what we get out of social media, it's no longer worth it for a growing number of people.
12: So if it's not social, emphasis on social media, is it just media? And then the people who are posting are my wacky uncle who has interesting theories about JFK, 9/11 and the moon landing? Like, is it just weird media now?
11: Yeah, it's weird media. It's whatever the algorithm decides gets picked up and shared with a wider audience. And yeah, your uncle is probably still on it sharing his weird stuff, but the algorithm in all likelihood is just burying him because what he is sharing is likely not considered clickbait, likely not considered worthy of sharing with a large audience. And so the algorithm decides, nope, not gonna happen. And so it's this sort of weird dystopian space now. It's no longer the town square. It's accounts that have figured out the algorithm that are getting huge audiences, and everyone else is just basically competing for scraps. And increasingly, when I sign on to social media, I don't know what my community is doing. I don't know what my friends are doing, and it's increasingly difficult for me to find them. So eventually, I just give up and go back to doing something that's a little better use of my time.
12: Is this like the death of social media, or is this the transformation of social media? Is this like the subtle sign that Facebook, unless they radically transform their products, is going to not be around in 10 years, that Twitter, unless it rapidly or wildly transforms its product, it's not going to be around in 10 years? Like, what is this a sign of? How do you interpret the fact that people aren't using social media to be, well, social?
11: I don't think the lights are going off on social media anytime soon, but I do think this is the beginning of a new chapter. And social media is in its middle ages. It's been around for about 20, 25 years or so. Facebook was founded in 2004 and kind of became a really big public thing a couple years later. So I think it's sort of run its course for most of us. And the social media that we used 20 years ago is very different than what it is now. And I think we're entering what I like to call the post-social era, where we're spending more time with AI tools and having conversations with ChatGPT and other chatbots. Yeah, which is another risk in its own right.
12: Let me stop you there. So you come on every week to talk tech stories of the day. Today, Carmi, whether you know it or not, is AI Appreciation Day. Ooh. And later this hour, we're going to have a psychologist on to kind of go over the kinds of things you're talking about. But for AI Appreciation Day, I got to be honest, I'm kind of sick of AI. I was hoping to do non-AI stories with you. They are
11: right
12: difficult
11: there with
12: you. They're difficult to find in the tech sector, mm-hmm. but there's some cool ones today. And I want to talk about these newly approved orbital space mirrors. Okay. They're not up there yet, but these are basically proposed satellites that will control day and night. Ooh, I mean, it's not that dramatic. Tell me about these awesome products, which are also maybe a little dystopian and like sci-fi, but what the hell are they?
11: So they come to us from a company called Reflect Orbital. They're based in California. They call themselves the Sunlight Company. And their goal, their mission, is to make clean, abundant energy available on demand. And so they have a satellite. It's called Arendelle 1. It will go up into low Earth orbit, and it'll have a bunch of 60-foot, four of them, thin film reflectors, basically giant mirrors that will unfold when it reaches orbit. And they'll be able to, using some very sophisticated computers, reflect sunlight onto very specific areas areas on Earth as they fly over. So if you're a construction site, if you're an emergency responder, if you're anyone who kind of needs more light, they can extend the day by a certain amount of time by sort of pointing the light to where you are. The goal is to launch a couple of prototype satellites over the next year or so. But the long-term goal is they want to have a mega constellation, over 50,000 satellites that do this in orbit by 2035, which would allow them to essentially pick any place on Earth and make light happen when they want it to happen.
12: I bet you billionaires, when they throw their fancy parties at their compounds, are going to pay exorbitant amount of money to be like, hey, it's daytime. You know, what do we need this for? What is it? This is such a ridiculous use of technology. It's also very cool. But the idea of like making it daylight anywhere, it reminds me of like one of those helicopters chasing a criminal with a spotlight. Like, who's going to get to say what? Oh, it's daytime in New York now. It's 11 p.m. It seems wild to me.
11: Yeah, I mean, certainly for someone with deep enough pockets, it's a very cool party trick, but it doesn't come without some significant concerns. You know, the Earth works a certain way, and if you start messing with day and night, you know, imagine what this does to ecosystems. Imagine
12: animals,
11: what this does to animals.
12: Don't the animals need the daylight to figure out what the heck they're doing?
11: They need the daylight. They need night. They need sort of consistency in that. And if you're changing that with technology, you are messing with their biological cycles, and that will have consequences that we can't even begin to understand. And so, also concerning mega constellation of 50,000 satellites. You know, we've already had this conversation around Starlink, which, you know, from SpaceX, which astronomers are having difficulty making observations because the satellites are blocking them. There are concerns about space debris and space collisions. This, of course, now another company wants to do the same thing. Now, are we potentially polluting low Earth orbit with too many satellites? And will indeed that cut off access to low Earth orbit if we lose control over that environment? There's a lot of worry there. And the fact that the FCC in the US is granting approval to this project to go ahead, to at least test the technology, especially sort of given the fact that, you know, regulatory oversight in the US isn't really a thing anymore, is very concerning. This is technology that can very easily be abused.
12: All right. When we come back from the break, another almost non-AI story here, a report from the tech industry. This is going to be really cool. Mosquitoes spread disease. News at 11. We all know that. How is that disease combated? How are mosquitoes gotten rid of? Usually it's like, you know, genetic stuff. But there's a new startup that's building drones to wage war against mosquitoes. We'll tell you about it in just a few moments with Carmi Levy.
9: 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It's the best way to keep David humble in the comments. 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
13: Toronto, big trouble traffic. Eastbound on the 401 in the collectors, just past 400. 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
12: Malaria, maybe norovirus. I'm not a mosquito expert, but these bugs can kill people. They kill over 600,000 people globally a year. Mosquito-borne illnesses do. How do we get rid of them? Usually we do something with test tubes in a lab, sterilizing male mosquitoes, inoculating them, blah, blah, blah, blah, blah. And it kind of works, not really that well. Well, maybe it could be worse, but a startup promises to kill all mosquitoes, or at least wage war against them, using drones. And we're going to discuss it here with Carmi Levy. It is time for Technology Time. Carmi's a tech analyst. Carmi, welcome back.
11: Good to be with you, David. As you were introducing us, I was like busy scratching my arm because I was walking the dog last night and had like just got bit to bits and pieces. So this is a story that's near and dear to my heart. Any technology that can get rid of mosquitoes, I think, is a good thing. You're right. It isn't just an inconvenience thing. It kills hundreds of thousands of people every year. And so there's this company in France, they call themselves Tourniol, and they have invented these tiny little drones. They're about 40 grams a piece. So like barely, like lighter than the watch that you wear on your wrist. And these drones have ultrasonic sonar, and they use AI to autonomously locate and track mosquitoes by zeroing in on their wing beat frequency. They can actually hear, they listen for it, and they can tell, ooh, that's a mosquito that's flying. And then they launch, they fly after them, and they don't zap them or anything. They actually bump into them with one of their four propellers, and they essentially, they slice them to death.
12: Decapitate them. These are like the angel of death for mosquitoes.
11: Exactly. And so the goal here is to have a bunch of these micro drones. They patrol an area up to 5 acres. So imagine like a big farmer's field that has an insect problem. You put a bunch of sort of base stations, like a charging station, all over the field. And then each drone can fly up to about 3 minutes or so before it has to head back to recharge. So obviously, if there's a scale thing, they don't fly very far. So you'd have to have a lot of them, but they're very light, they're very cheap, and they're very sophisticated. They can actually tell the difference between different kinds of insects. So for example, we want to get rid of mosquitoes, but we don't want to get rid of the bees. Bees are good, right? So they can hear that that's a bee and they won't launch after them. But if it's a mosquito, it'll launch, nail them, go back to recharge, then take off and fly again. Kind of cool technology. They're, of course, testing this at scale, sort of growing larger networks of this. But they've tested it sort of individually. And this stuff works pretty well. It's the video of it is pretty compelling. And actually, it almost looks sci-fi like. Very, very cool to see.
12: I mean, anything to stop spreading mosquito-borne illness or yeah, I think I said norovirus was mosquito spread, and it's not.
11: No, those are cruise ships. Don't go on a cruise ship.
12: I think it's just like West Nile, dengue, maybe malaria, Zika. The list is quite long.
11: Anything that is spread by a mosquito, and, you know, certainly there are countries in the world where this is, you know, the leading cause of death. And so up until now, the answer for controlling mosquito populations has always been chemical. So remember back decades ago, DDT, the problem there was it also killed off birds. And, you know, whenever you spray an area, there is going to be some other kind of impact. And so this doesn't use chemicals. But the flip side, of course, is that if you kill all of the mosquitoes in a particular area, then you do upset the ecological balance. So, you know, because you now are affecting, animals further up the food chain who are now, you know, who would normally be feeding on mosquitoes. So there still is an ecological impact, but it's certainly not chemical based. And it's certainly something worth investigating further.
12: So that is really, really cool. I think it'll be an amazing technology to get rid of pests.
11: Yeah, I want one.
12: Drugs.
11: I want some of those for my house. Like,
12: I want one that shoots lasers, right, you know?
11: Yeah. That'd
12: also,
11: be cool.
12: Won't the drones make a mosquito-like sound when they go zzzz?
11: Yeah.
12: Fun fact about me, I am not allergic to mosquito saliva or venom or whatever the heck they put inside of you.
11: Wow.
12: So I can watch a mosquito bite me just like it would bite you, and then it flies away and it does not leave a mark. Am I a superhero? Wow. Am I a genetically evolved?
11: You sound like it. Yeah, sound like a genetic freak, and you should submit yourself for further medical study.
12: I don't think I'm alone in this, but a very small percentage of people are not allergic to mosquitoes. I'm one of them. I am lucky. My girlfriend hates me for it. Okay, let's do our next story here.
11: I'm just impressed.
12: Let's do our next story here. I saw a video of this one. If anyone listening wants to check it out, they should. It'll be on YouTube, whatever. But China launched a rocket into space. They landed the rocket back on Earth. It's a reusable one. And the way they did it is so cool. They used like cables to like suspend it midair. Is my understanding correct there?
11: Yeah, very much so. And so anyone who's ever watched SpaceX land a Falcon 9 first stage on one of those barges in the ocean, it kind of looks familiar, but with a twist. So the Chinese rocket is called Long March 10B, and they just figured out how to nail a similar landing on a barge. But what's different in the Chinese case is there's like this sort of box-like structure on top of the ocean-going barge. And the rocket kind of, you know, fires and lowers itself onto that. And then as it approaches, tensioned cables draw together and kind of catch the rocket in midair. And so then it just kind of hangs there a few feet above the barge. And so the advantage here is that you don't have to put landing legs on it. You don't have to build the software and all of the complexity and, more importantly, weight.
12: And carry the landing legs into space. The weight.
11: Exactly.
12: Like 1 gram of weight is equal to so much rocket fuel.
11: Exactly. Every amount of mass that you're using for legs is something that you're not able to allocate to fuel or to cargo. So the Chinese have figured out a way it's more efficient because now you don't have to drag that weight into orbit. It means more mass to orbit. So it's in the same class as the Falcon 9. This is important because the Long March 10B is going to be their sort of key mid-range rocket like the Falcon 9 to carry satellites and cargo into orbit. The human version of that is known as the Long March 10A. That will use the same technology. So this thing is going to be a workhorse for the Chinese space program, which is it needs because they're doubling the size of their space station, the Tiangong space station. They're introducing they're called Mengzhou capsules to bring astronauts into orbit. They're, of course, aiming for the moon and after that to Mars. And so China's got some really ambitious plans in space. They're competing against the U.S. for dominance.
12: And how are they doing? If we look at some of the private companies like SpaceX and in the U.S. and just what NASA's doing, and then we look at what the Chinese are doing, who's doing better? Who's winning the space race right now?
11: I think it's an even, you know, it's fairly even. The Chinese have moved very quickly to develop a lot of the core technologies that once were the exclusive domain of the U.S. They are now the second country in the world to have reusability capability. Of course, in the U.S., SpaceX has had it for just over a decade, and Blue Origin has done it twice with their New Glenn booster. And so I would say it's, you know, just like it was in the late 60s between the U.S. and the Soviet Union, it's a toss-up. And China has made it very clear. They are putting resources into it. They want to win this thing. And the fact that they have mastered reusability, I think, is a huge inflection point in this new modern era space race. And right now, I think the advantage has to tip toward China.
12: We in North America have the benefit of, like, history. We look back in time. The U.S. kind of won the space race. The Soviet Union fell, collapsed. But that doesn't mean this current technological competition. It doesn't mean that, like, the U.S. is necessarily going to be winning. China might get people on the moon better than we do, kind of thing.
11: Yep. There have been a number of setbacks in the U.S. effort to get back to the moon by 2030. Blue Origin, for example, which is making one of the landers, had a significant accident on the launch pad last month. And they're now rebuilding the launch pad. They're not launching New Glenn until this thing is investigated and figured out. And so the schedule keeps slipping to the right in the U.S. While China continues to succeed with these new technologies. And so it is very, very close. Arguably, we can call it neck and neck. And I think ultimately, a little competition is good. It puts pressure on American investors. It puts pressure on the American government. And let's face it, Canada's government, too. We have a role to play here. We may not have the big rockets, but we certainly contribute lots of technology to the space
12: last
11: race.
12: Artemis mission had a Canadian on it.
11: So, exactly. I mean, exactly. And our technology, let's face it, you know, we do most of the robotics on the ISS, Canadarm2, the Dexter space robot. A lot of the automation is Canadian source. So we have a role to play here.
12: Don't get me started on the Canada arm, the Canada arm, or the Canad arm. We still don't know how to pronounce it here. Carmi Levy's a tech analyst. He joins us every week for It's Time for Technology Time. Carmi, thank you for being here.
11: Great being with you. Thanks, David.
12: Coming up after the break, it's Artificial Intelligence Appreciation Day today. And before you hug a robot, you're going to want to listen to what we discuss. Can AI be genuinely supportive of us? You know, with like companion apps and asking ChatGPT to be our friend. And if it can, is that even a good idea? What do you think? We'll check in with a psychologist next.
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5: All right, today's the day you've been waiting for. It's Artificial Intelligence Appreciation Day. Appreciation, I didn't say that right, but that's okay, we're rolling with it. This is a holiday that we should all be celebrating to praise our robots as if they care. We're going to pick this one apart here with psychology professor at the University of Toronto, Michael Inslicht. Michael, welcome to the show.
6: Thanks for having me. And I appreciate the humor that which we'll treat this topic because when I first saw it, I'm like, did our AI overlords decide there should be a day here?
5: I don't know. I'm thinking like Terminator 2, Skynet. Do AI care that we're appreciating them? Or is this just a ploy from big tech companies to try to get us to like them a little more because they're ruining everything?
6: Yeah, I will challenge that second bit, ruining everything. But I definitely think it's a ploy by the AI companies to get us to like them more. That's for sure.
5: Let me rephrase that. Employed by the AI companies to ruin some things. Well, you work in academia. I mean, there's sort of an existential crisis in education where students can just write entire papers with one prompt, submit it, you know, maybe you can tell, maybe you can't. Regardless, like it's disrupting a lot of industries and education.
6: Oh, yeah. It's definitely disrupting things. You know, take home exams, take home papers are, well, I would say they're a thing of the past, but knowing academia and how slow we move, I suspect there's some folks that are still assigning those papers and not caring that AI is writing them or not aware that AI is writing them. But yeah, if you're paying any attention at all, you should not be doing that. And I think most academics have shifted. So yeah, it's definitely disruptive. The question of whether it'll be a good thing or a bad thing is something worth discussing, though.
5: I think it'll be a thing, you know, it'll be a thing that transforms the landscape of stuff. Like, I want to live in a day where I just type a prompt to Netflix, like generate me the best Star Trek style show ever. And then 2 minutes later, I've got like something equivalent to Captain Picard giving a great speech in The Next Generation. It's going to change entertainment. This is the promise of it. I don't know this for sure. There might be some fundamental limit in its ability that we haven't reached yet, but yeah, it's going to change things. And should we appreciate that right now, today? I don't know.
6: I mean, a lot of people do not appreciate it. A lot of people are very, very angry and upset. So, for example, data centers are being built all across the U.S. and Canada now. Mm-hmm. And more people are up in arms because they believe it'll lead to the skyrocketing of cost of electricity, water damage, etc. But the fact is that in terms of the environmental impact of AI data centers, it's something. It's not nothing, but it's not significantly more than other major industries. But people seem really upset about a data center from AI.
5: Do you think it's the fear of people losing their jobs? I mean, I think it does get overreported and oversensationalized that all jobs are going to go away. But also some jobs will go away. But you know the people who used to run around the telephone switchboard room on roller skates, plugging in the cables to route the calls. You know what I'm talking about?
6: Of course.
5: That job doesn't exist anymore because we route calls using, you know, computers instead of plugging things in and out.
6: And our world is a much worse place now.
5: I'm just saying certain jobs become obsolete and that's a normal thing. Is that what we're seeing now? Or is it the case that there won't be enough jobs for the average person in the future? I don't know.
6: Yeah, I mean, this is a real question, but you have a couple points that I think are worth, really exploring.
5: All right, fine. I won't just jump from point to point to point without actually diving in. What do you want to dive into?
6: So, I mean, well, the first thing is, you're absolutely right. Like, there's going to be job displacement. I have a good friend who's a software developer, and he's required by his company to now use AI to write his code, and he oversees the code. And from what I understand of junior programmers, that job is practically gone away, not only for AI, I've learned, it's also because there's been a lot of centralization, things up in the cloud, and you don't need as many junior programmers as you did. But AI is clearly accelerating that decline, and that's not great. That's not great for the programmers that people spend lots of money and years training. But like you said, should we lament the switchboard operators on roller skates? Should we lament the artisans who handcrafted your shoes? Should we lament the buggy maker? When cars were replaced?
5: Yeah, the guy who drives the horse-drawn carriage, you know.
6: Right, absolutely. So I don't think anyone's looking back at those. Those are wonderful jobs that we've lost. But in the meantime, there's going to be massive disruption and it'll be problematic. The question is, will there be new industries that are, staffed by humans to come and, with all the new labor force being able and unleashed, will they create new industries, new ideas, or will there be a mass of people unemployed, lacking meaning and purpose in their life?
5: Honestly, I think it'll be a bit of both.
6: It could be.
5: If I had to take a wild guess here, seeing what I'm seeing, I used to be a software engineer myself before I decided that I wanted to be in media. So, but I left that industry before AI, when you could be a junior programmer, when you didn't have to use AI to manage a million different software projects. You could just focus on one and code on it, sitting quietly at your desk without having a million agents doing the work for you and just overseeing it. It is transforming some workplaces. Is that transformation as sensational in every workplace that everyone's saying it is? Perhaps not right now, but is that coming? I don't know.
6: Yeah, I mean, economists have looked at this and they've said, like, listen, it's going to take a while before it's actually felt. So we might, feeling bubbling changes and like, look, my workflow, I'm using AI every single day to do all kinds of things, but they're, I would say, low level things at this point, answering emails, automating the answering of emails, filling in some forms, not massively transformational. Maybe I'm not as creative as I could be in my use, but I think we're all just getting used to it and only time will tell how transformation will be. But my sense, it'll be a little bit of hype and a lot of truth.
5: I'm here with Michael Inslicht, a psychology professor at the University of Toronto. Now, Michael, I appreciate you weighing in on these general AI topics, but your wheelhouse is psychology. Like I just said, you're a professor of it. What do you think of like AI companions? If we're going to appreciate AI on Artificial Intelligence Appreciation Day today, we should appreciate it like it's our friend. And there are products out here that promise friendship, quote unquote, to people. Whether it's them just like confiding in ChatGPT like a friend. I forget the necklace that you wear. It's got your little AI on it and it's somehow paired with your phone and somehow paired with the cloud and it's your friend. I think it's called Companion.
6: I think so. I even contacted them when they had that crazy ad from a few years ago. They never got back to me.
5: What was the crazy ad? You're jumping from topic to topic now.
6: They had some ad that was just literally, your all your friendship needs, met by this necklace, and was very like, what is it? What is this thing actually? And it was kind of very like promissory, and I was very curious and maybe potentially want to work with them to see what they're doing, but never heard back.
5: If someone told you right now, maybe a student, maybe, I don't know if you do clinical psychology, maybe you do, maybe you don't, doesn't matter, but a patient, if they told you I'm genuinely in a friendship with this large language model that validates everything I says, it's there for me whenever I want it, infinite attention, infinite support, what would you say to that?
6: Well, I would say, well, you know, what needs do you have? Friendship needs do you have? So we're now a lot of people, you know, men in your demographic, my demographic, especially.
5: We're lonely.
6: Don't have friends. Yeah, yeah, I'm a little older than you. I'm a little older than you. You're right.
5: You're literally my only friend, and I just met you at the commercial break. So welcome to the show.
6: So the number of men who have zero friends is not a small number. And then there's classes of people like the elderly, people who live in rural areas, shift workers who are lonely, have no one to talk to. There are people who are morbidly depressed and have no one. So who am I to say, hey, you lonely, suffering person, how dare you go talk to ChatGPT about your deep emotional needs? And guess what? From our study, we find that when you converse with ChatGPT, it can deliver empathy in a way that is convincing and makes people feel heard and cared for, even when they know it's a machine, they know it's fake.
5: But we got to be careful about what we say on the individual level. For example, I would never judge a friend for this behavior. But on a whole, on a societal basis or on like a large group of people, maybe I could still think it's a bad idea.
6: Yeah. Societally, it would not be great if more and more people had AI friends that replaced real friends. But right now, we have needs, unmet needs, clinical needs, friendship needs, loneliness needs. So, how about this? David, do you have a pet?
5: Yeah, Tomato, my kitty.
6: One might suggest that, you know, Tomato, your kitty, is giving you love and

0: 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That's 1-888-505-6644. 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
1: Toronto, big trouble traffic. Problems continue on the eastbound 401 in the Collector's Pass of 400. There's a stalled vehicle that's blocking the left lane, and it is really solid all the way from the 427. So do yourself a favor, once you get just past the 427, get into the express lanes. You're the reason Sunnybrook targets tumors in real time and why a stroke is reversed in 10 minutes. 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That's a big trouble traffic spot right now. I'm Laurie Turcotte, 640 Toronto.
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8: 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Rain stays north of us all weekend. UV's perfect Saturday. Bug index is low Sunday morning.
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0: Everything you didn't know, you needed to know. 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

0: Waiting for one whole calendar year. It is AI Appreciation Day. It is the day you should appreciate the robot overlords. I don't even know what this means. Is this a PR campaign from big tech companies? Maybe, but we're going to take the day to appreciate AI. I'm here with Michael Inslicht, a psychology professor at the University of Toronto. Before the break, we were talking about these AI companion apps, apps you can confide in, find friendship in. We're talking about the loneliness epidemic. But I don't want to talk about it so much on the human side. Michael, also welcome back. Hello.
1: Hello.
0: I want to talk about empathy. When these bots, these chat bots, when they respond to us being like, I'm sorry you had a really hard day. That must be really difficult for you. What the hell is going on? Is it just mimicking empathy? Like, what? That's all I have to say.
1: Yeah. Okay. So first, yes, AI is not conscious, despite what some very smart people sometimes say that AI is, they're fooled to think that AI is conscious. It's not.
0: Well, I got a point there, but you know, we'll get to, is AI conscious? That'll be something that that's the exciting conversation after this conversation. I've got an ADD right now.
1: It's not conscious. And because it's not conscious, it doesn't have emotions. And empathy is fundamentally an emotional process. It's, you know, I'm feeling for someone else. I'm observing their emotions and resonating with them, expressing compassion, imagining myself in their shoes, et cetera. And then saying things or acting in ways that are, you know, are congruent with what they're feeling. So an AI does not have empathy, doesn't have any emotions, but it can express empathy. It can use words that make people feel like it's empathic. And we've conducted some studies where we have what we call an empathy prompt. It's little stories of suffering or joy. A suffering story could be, you know, I'm worried about my elderly mother. She lives alone. And last week she told me she got lost in the house she's been living for 40 years. And I don't know what to do. That's a prompt. And then I would have a human or an AI respond. Hey, can you, and I ask people, respond empathically, respond compassionately. People do this. I've got AIs doing this. And then I've got now people looking at the prompt, looking at the responses from AI and from humans. And we ask them, which response is better? Which response is more empathic, more compassionate? And sometimes we ask them to imagine it's them who are suffering or, you know, in the empathy situation. Which responses would make you feel cared for, heard, et cetera? And what we find over and over again, this is a quite robust finding now, is that people rate AI's responses as being more compassionate. People say they feel more heard, more cared for by utterances made by AI, even when they know it's an AI and the other one's a human, even when our human responders are expert empathizers. So we actually recruited a bunch of crisis line workers who work on phone lines in Canada, responding to, you know, people in need, people in crisis. These are people who are experts in kind of being validating and being compassionate. And AI beat the pants off of those people too.
0: So does that mean we should use it? You know, like if someone feels bad, we can give them a psychedelic drug designed to flood their brain with chemicals to make them happy. Their ecstasy, I think, is like a party drug, or MDMA.
1: I've heard of it.
0: Kids at home, don't take this. It's illegal and it's bad for you. But I just mean, should we give someone in crisis a drug that'll immediately, like, I'm just saying, just
1: hold on, David, we do give people.
0: I know that's it. Yeah, but under the supervision of psychologists in clinical trials that are government approved and this, that, and the other. You know, I wouldn't see someone, you know, crying on the street and hand them a pill,
1: no,
0: is
1: that's
0: what
1: true.
0: I'm saying.
1: But
0: maybe it's a bad example, but forget about even that example about drugs. Should we employ these tools, even though the human response to them is good?
1: It is a really tough ethical question, but I'll say that we dole out, we farm out our empathic capacities all the time. They're called therapists. We pay strangers, we talk to them, and they give us advice, give us comfort. And sometimes they don't even mean what they say because they're thinking about something else. I say this as a husband of a therapist who I know come dinner time, right before dinner time, her mind might not be fully on, you know, the person she's talking with yet. Acts as if she's empathic and compassionate. And I don't want to denigrate her. Most of the time, she's wonderful and amazing. But the truth is, we do, you know, outsource empathy. And now we're just doing it to a machine. And guess what? This machine is available for us all the time. It says things that are sensical and good. And again, we know that it's an AI, yet we can't help but feel comforted. Now, should we? Is it an ideal world created with us talking to machines? No. In an ideal world, we have friends. In an ideal world, we have plenty of therapists, or we're so healthy we don't need therapists. But David, you and I don't live in that world.
0: No.
1: We live in the real world.
0: I mean, I have a therapist, but I'm like, what if he's like late on a mortgage payment and then he comes to a session and he's really distracted by the distressing bank call he just got, a call from the bank. Is he going to be able to be empathetic in the session? Is he going to be able to pretend to be empathetic? You know, I don't know if my therapist is behind on his finances, side note, in case he's listening. But yeah, I don't know. It's like an open question, and it's fun to talk about. And we're appreciating AI today for AI Appreciation Day, and that's why you're here. So I don't know if there's an answer, you know, but I do think it's worth discussing.
1: Yeah, definitely. And by the way, like it's somewhat disputed, but there's a recent report from the Harvard Business Review suggesting that in 2025, the number one use case for AI was not coding, was not writing, but it was for emotional support. So people seeking advice. So whether we like it or not, whether this is a dystopian world or not, this is the world we're in. And people are seeming to get some benefit from it. Now, it goes even crazier. And maybe I shouldn't use the word crazy. It's disparaging a little bit.
0: Yeah, you're community. A psychologist. I'm allowed to say that, not you.
1: There is an entire community of people who are in relationships with AI, not just using it once in a while to get some advice.
0: I've had one on my show. She's convinced that AI is her boyfriend. Yeah, it was right. Disturbing. And when I was like, you know, he's not real, right? Her response was, you don't know that. You know, I'm like, and how do I respond to that? I just was baffled.
1: Yes, right. Proving that the consciousness or lack of consciousness of a being is quite difficult, it turns out. But there's a whole subreddit called AI is my boyfriend, which interestingly, it's not AI is my girlfriend. That also used to exist, but that went kaput. So a lot of ladies are reaching out for romantic coupling with AIs. And some of them on this Reddit community are a prominent theme is when people's AIs propose to them.
0: Wow.
1: And then people say yes. And then a common thing is for them to show their wedding rings that they bought themselves.
0: Yeah. But the AI may be picked out by searching the internet and sending them photos of. For those that don't know what Reddit is, subreddit, that's just an online chat bulletin board. Okay. I said we would attack this question because it's such a fun one. Is AI conscious? I don't think it is. But in science, there's this concept of emergence. And let me explain it for any listener. Like one brain cell, if I looked at it, or one neuron, if I looked at it in a microscope, I wouldn't understand how enough of them together creates a brain. If I look at one hydrogen atom just floating around in the air, I wouldn't understand that if you get enough of those and you pack them all together in one spot, you get a star like our sun. This concept in science of you get all these little parts, and if you put enough of them together, some other thing emerges. Human consciousness emerges from the collection of neurons in my brain. So the argument that AI is conscious is yes, one little computer running one little large language model node, whatever, it's not conscious. But if you get enough of that data running in the correct way in a big enough computer system, let's say ChatGPT, does consciousness emerge? I don't think the answer to that question is yes, but that's the argument that really smart people make. And how do you respond to the kind of emergence that consciousness emerges from these large language model computers?
1: Yeah, I mean, I think it's a really, really difficult question, and philosophers have been grappling with it for, you know, centuries, if not millennia, about like defining consciousness, what is consciousness, and how does consciousness emerge from physical material like us? So is it possible that at some point, a large language model could be conscious? I think it is.
0: Well, Michael Inzicht is a psychology professor. Inzlicht, I got that wrong, is a psychology professor at the University of Toronto. Michael, it's been a joy having you on the show for AI Appreciation Day. Thanks for being here.
1: Thank you, David.
0: Up next, if you're on a candlelit first date, are personal questions about money things you should ask? Well, one divorce attorney says yes. So what money questions should you ask someone on a first date? That in a minute.
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3: Six 4 to Toronto, big trouble traffic. Eastbound 401, Collector's Pass of 400. Left lane remains blocked with a stalled vehicle, but what a delay all the way back from the 427. So save yourself some time. 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That's a big trouble traffic spot right now. I'm Laurie Turcotte, 640 Toronto.
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10: Summer's here, and some say...
11: This is Global News. I'm Danny Longo. For a second straight day, wildfire smoke is disrupting daily life across southern Ontario. An orange air quality warning remains in effect, with Environment Canada warning that the smoke poses a health risk to everyone. In Toronto, outdoor pools were closed, city-run camps moved inside, and people are being urged to limit their time outdoors. Now, crews are still struggling to contain the wildfires in northwestern Ontario, which are causing all this smoke. There are more than 130 active fires burning in the region. 63 of them are considered out of control. The flames have forced thousands of people from their homes. Many others are being told to be on alert in case evacuation orders are issued. Now, Premier Doug Ford weighed in on the wildfires today and says that the province will spare no expense to keep people safe as dozens of forest fires burn across the province, including one that damaged and destroyed homes and buildings on Collins First Nation. Ford says Ontario will never underfund firefighters.
12: When I came into office, it was $70 million. It's up over $150 million. But if you include the base funding and include firefighters, the aircraft and equipment are in place before fire season begins. So we can respond immediately when fires break out.
11: The premier says Ontario spent more than $1.5 billion on wildland firefighting since 2018. Now, the federal emergency management minister says Ottawa is working closely with Ontario to ensure it has the resources it needs to battle the raging wildfires in the north. Ontario's asked the federal government to ensure aircraft and crews are ready to deploy in 24 hours or less to help evacuate wildfire-stricken communities. Four federally funded helicopters have already joined the fight, and Ottawa is actively assisting affected First Nations. People with breathing conditions like asthma or COPD are especially susceptible to the bad air quality, but health officials have said